0: As we talked about, he's homered in each of the last two ball games. Walked and scored in the first inning. Grounded to first his last time up. Here's the 1-1. Shot foul into the opening of the far end of the Reds dugout. Third base side, 1-2 now on Harper. Got tied up a little bit with that fastball. Sent it over there by Philly native Sean Pinder. Far into the Reds dugout. Reds field coordinator swing and a miss and a breaking ball in the dirt outside. Harper's down on strikes.
1: Boy, that's a great equalizer right there. Harper missed that ball. He couldn't have hit that with a boat oar.
0: No, he couldn't have.
1: That was so far away from the end of his bat. He took a hack like he was right on it and came up nowhere close.
0: One down now, Alec Bohm. I mean, Lodolo looks like he just keeps getting stronger and stronger as this game moves along. He's at 81 pitches right now. First pitch to Alec Bohm. Tried the outside corner with a changeup, but it floats off the outside edge. The count is 1-0 on Bohm.
1: Well, one reason why his pitch count is so low is that he's only struck out three batters.
0: Right. The 1-0. Bohm swings, sends a high drive, deep left center field, well hit. There it goes, gone. Hit it right where the wall shoots back to 409. And he just hit it over the angled wall. And that wall out there kind of angles up and back. It's Monty's Angles, what they call it here at Citizens Bank Park.
1: Well, it was a first pitch changeup that was elevated, left out over the outer part of the plate. Perfect hitting spot for a big, tall right-hander like Bohm.
0: 3-2 Philadelphia on that home run. His fourth of the year. Swing and a miss at the first pitch curveball to Edmundo Sosa. And the count is 0-1. Only the third hit allowed by Lodolo today. The 0-1 pitch to Sosa. A little bit too high. The fastball upstairs. Count is even. 1-1. Everything's still quiet out in the Reds' bullpen. Of course, the Reds could use a long start. Lodolo looks like he should be able to get through six today pretty easily. The pitch swung on, and this is pop foul off the right side. And the way he's going, I wouldn't be surprised if he gets the next two outs quickly, that Terry Francona runs him back out there again in the seventh. A ball and two strikes on Edmundo Sosa. I mean, Lodolo has been making it look pretty easy. Made a mistake there to Alec Bohm, but since he got out of the first, it's been smooth sailing. 1-2 pitch. Hit him. Came up and in. I think they're going to say that hit the knob of the bat. Nope. Lance Barksdale went out, talked with him. And the ball shot off of Edmundo Sosa.
1: Well, he made no effort at all to get out of the way of that. I can't say that he leaned into it, but, I mean, he's right on top of the plate anyway and just kind of stood there. Actually, he did lean into it a little bit.
0: Kind of stuck his elbow out there. Chicken winged it a little bit.
1: You know, that is a play that you hardly ever see called. And it does say in the rule book that a hitter must make an effort to get out of the way.
0: Sosa down to first on the hit by pitch and a breaking ball in there for a called strike. 0-1 on Adolis Garcia. Now, that was a point of emphasis there a few years ago. And you would see umpires occasionally not give the batter first base, but that doesn't seem to be the case anymore. 0-1 on Adolis Garcia. Now time called.
1: I mean, it really has to be super flagrant for the umpires to call that. Almost has to be picked up by one of the other, like the base umpires, because a home plate umpire is seeing it from the wrong angle.
0: Brad Keller's loosening in the Phillies pen. Here's the 0-1 pitch in the dirt. Change up down for ball one. 1-1. On Adolis Garcia. Terry Francona and the Reds now would love a double play ball behind Lodolo here. Get him out of this sixth inning. 3-2 Phillies have the lead after the home run by Bohm. The pitch, ground ball foul, third base side. Lodolo has been able to get a lot of ground ball outs in this ballgame. Now TJ Antone begins throwing in the Reds bullpen. So with that, in all likelihood, this will probably be it. for Lodolo this inning. If he can get through it, here's the 1-2 pitch to Adolis Garcia. Instead, the runner at first base, Sosa, draws a throw. Sosa does have a couple of stolen bases on the year. He's 2-for-2. So you've got action in the Phillies bullpen, which is just below the Reds bullpen. Two-tiered bullpen setup just to the right of the center field batter's eye here, Citizens Bank Park. Garcia sends a fly ball pretty deep to right, going back his steer over his left shoulder to make the catch on the track. About two steps shy of the wall. Garcia out on the fly to right. The runner Sosa stays at first, and now two outs. The batter is Bryson Stott. Stott is grounded to second base and hit into the double play to the first baseman. Hit it sharply right at Sal Stewart, but Stewart was holding the runner at first base back in the fourth inning. Bobbled it, but still gathered in time to step on first and throw to second so that they could tag the runner. Oh, and one on Stott. Now Stott will back out of the box and ask for time. Home plate umpire Lance Barksdale will use the opportunity to dust off the dish. At Kroger, an annual Boost membership saves you up to $1,100 a year. 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The lefty's 0-1. Tried the outside corner but missed away. One ball, one strike on Stott. From the belt, Lodolo staring down the runner at first. He throws, breaking ball. Tried the outside corner this time, but missed away. Two balls and a strike. And now it's starting to appear as though Lodolo's running out of gas. Command not quite as sharp. Doesn't seem to have the same rhythm that he had a little while ago. It's 2-1. Fastball on the outside corner. Well thrown, even the count at two balls and two strikes.
1: I think any time you get up around the 90-pitch mark, especially given the fact that he missed so much time in the beginning of the year, that he really hasn't had a chance to build up his stamina to the point where he can go 100 to 105 pitches. He'd like to get out of this inning, though.
0: 2-2. Breaking ball down and away. Did he go? Nope. Now it's a full count. 3-2. And with two outs, the runner Sosa at first base is going to be off of this pitch. 3-2 Phillies. Bottom of the sixth inning. Lodolo ready, and here he comes. Payoff pitch, and he walked it. Missed outside of the fastball. Now there's two on with two outs. And Terry Francona has emerged from the Reds' dugout. So that looks like that's going to be it. There's the point to the bullpen. Lodolo's night is done after he walks a career-high five, matched his career-high with the five walks tonight. But he will exit with runners at first and second base, two outs in the inning, and the Phillies leading it 3-2. We'll tell you about the new pitcher when we come back on the Reds Radio Network.
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0: our Wolvers mustard pitching change. We'll bring in TJ Antone into the ballgame, and he will face none other than JT Realmuto. I've been waiting for this matchup for a long time, Tommy. I know that TJ Antone has as well. That's our Wolvers mustard pitching change. Wolvers mustard, put some mustard on it.
1: Oh, yes, the illustrious TJ versus JT battle. JT Realmuto with runners at first and second base. Two outs. Phillies are up a run. 3-2 in the bottom of the sixth inning. Antone trying to get out of it. He throws. First pitch. TJ to JT outside. Breaking ball. Ball one and the count is 1-0.
0: Now, TJ Antone, his first name is actually TJ. T-E-J-A-Y. JT Realmuto, those are initials.
1: Right.
0: Jacob Tyler.
1: The 1-0 pitch. Instead of pickoff attempt at second. Oh, so close. Called safe. Matt McClain working in behind Sosa. I would think that the Reds may want to look at that. Couldn't have timed it up any better. Oh, I'd look at it. They will.
0: That was a very quick move by TJ Antone. I mean, he put that ball right on the money.
1: But you know what's funny about that move? It was very quick, like you said, but he was under control the whole time. There was no urgency, no panic. Mm-hmm. He just spun and put it right there, like he was playing catch with McClain.
2: Cincinnati is challenging a safe call at second base.
0: Really, to make that play work, the pitcher has to throw the ball before the fielder gets to the bag. You almost have to lead him like a quarterback leads a receiver and have a trust that he's going to get there on time.
1: Now everybody in the ballpark will watch on the board to see what they think. And the umpires in the stands groaning a bit because I think they think their hometown player is out. In fact, JT Realmuto already heading back kind of toward the dugout. When the crowd is not cheering the replay, that tells you, and there wasn't a single cheer in the crowd. The court of public opinion here in this ballpark is that he's out. And, of course, they have a law firm that sponsors. He's out. It's not really that close. We just got an even better look at it than what they've shown on the board. It's pretty much cut and dry. Tags down, hand not to the bag. Should be a pretty quick review. So they'll continue to look it over. They will continue to show angles here in the stadium. There's one angle that makes it look like he might be back in there, but it's only because you can't see. There's another angle we see that clearly shows daylight between the bag and the oven mitt hand guard on Edmundo Sosa. So this will be a pickoff at second base. It'll be 1-4 with McClain the cover man once they overturn this. I'm pretty confident. I'm going to go ahead
0: you
1: and write it
0: like
1: in.
0: Sound like you're pretty confident.
1: I'm going to write it in. That's how confident I am. If I were real confident, we'd go ahead and go to break.
0: Here we go.
2: After review, the call on the field stands. The runner is safe.
1: Oh, my goodness. What's the point of replay? It doesn't get any more cut and dry than that, folks.
0: What I would say to you is, what is the point of trying to make the call from the third deck?
1: I guess. Well, because we have a monitor that shows exactly where the tag is and where the oven mitt is.
0: All right, now you got to bear down now. You still are in a one-run ball game, and you cannot let Realmuto hurt you here.
1: 1-0. Way too high. Two balls and no strikes. Well, the worst part about that call standing here is, now if you're Antone, you've been standing out there for a while. Can get you out of your rhythm. 2-0. Antone sets ready. He throws. And it's too low. So I guess I can erase that pickoff at second base, huh?
0: Well, it's not like you're over there writing it in ink.
1: Yeah, we've advanced past that a little bit. Technological advancement. 3-0 pitch. Outside, ball four. So he walks them, and now they're loaded with two outs.

0: Here is Justin Crawford. The only thing I can think of is what we saw is maybe his glove was not on his arm.
1: Yeah.
0: And it was just on the dirt around his arm. It sure looked like it, though. Pitch is a strike call to the outside corner. The count is 0-1 on Crawford.
1: You know, we've been chronicling how many times Reds pitchers have walked the batter with the bases loaded this year. What we've not talked about is how many times they've walked the first batter they faced.
0: The 0-1. Down too low.
1: And that's what he did, Antone, when he came in to face JT Realmuto. Now a base hit scores two and makes it awfully tough.
0: One ball, one strike, the count on Justin Crawford, the pitch to him. Crawford, high hopper to the first baseman. In the glove it is Stewart. Gets it on the short hop and takes himself three on assist to the bag to get the out. And the Phillies leave them loaded, but they do get one on the home run by Alec Bohm here in the sixth to break the 2-2 tie. Back to Chris in the seventh. Phillies up a run, 3-2 on the Reds Radio Network.
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1: We're back at Citizens Bank Park, where the Phillies lead the Reds 3-2. We're at the top of the seventh inning. The Reds are going to send the bottom half of their order up, and a new pitcher on the mound for the Phillies will be Big Bad Brad Keller. Keller was a starter for a long time with Kansas City, worked his way through the Chicago White Sox, Boston, the Cubs last year, and here he is with the Phillies this year, and he faces Sal Stewart. He promptly fouls the first pitch back. No balls and one strike. Keller, fastball slider. 20 games for him. Pretty good year. 3.8 earned run average. And a fastball on the outside corner. And it's no balls and two strikes to Sal Stewart. Didn't like that call. Lance Barksdale calling them behind the plate. But Stewart now will not challenge. He'll take his time out and tap the plate ready to go. Keller, a big imposing right-hander on the mound. From the full windup, rocking, firing. There's a hit in the right field, looking up as a right fielder, and that baby is out of here. On an 0-2 pitch, a breaking ball, Sal Stewart goes the other way, and he launches it over the head of the right fielder, Odolis Garcia, and it is now a tie ball game. Boy, he takes such an easy swing, and the ball absolutely jumps off his bat. So a whole little brand new ball game right here as the Reds are able to tie it up. And here's Nathaniel Lowe, and he takes a fastball belt high right down the middle, strike one. Well, what a good swing for Sal Stewart. Picked up a couple of hits yesterday.

0: picked up a base hit his first time up, and then that opposite field home run ties it up. Up and in, and it's a 1-1 count to Lowe. Keller peering over the top of his glove, coming to the plate. A fastball swung on right to the first baseman, Boehm, and he will beat Lowe to the bag for the first out of the inning. Three unassisted. So now Tyler Stevenson, he's got a base hit in this ball game and an RBI. He hit a little squibber right down the first baseline with a lot of spin on it, and it went down the line and was able to score a run. And he takes a fastball just in off the plate. That's a ball. Keller, a big right-hander from Snellville, Georgia. Swung on down the right field line to go, slicing, and there goes the right fielder, Garcia. He will pick it off for the second out of the inning, about 10 paces from the right field line. So with two out, here is T.J. Friedl. Friedl 0 for 1, had a sacrifice fly his first time up, that back in the second inning. That's when the Reds scored two. And he shortens the bunt, it's outside ball one. Reds scored two in the second, one on that home run by Sal Stewart in this inning, the seventh. The Phillies came up with two in the first and one more in the sixth. And Keller rocks and fires up and in, 2-1. Or make it 2-0. Ridge trying to get on the winning side of the scoreboard here and make this road trip something we're talking about. Swing and a miss, it's 2-1. Keller took a little bit off that pitch. They called it a changeup. His fastball's at 96. That one was at 93. I guess that qualifies.
1: That's a change of speeds, I guess.
0: Here is the 2-1. Off-speed pitch, and that's a 93-mile-an-hour changeup again. It's fouled at the plate. So T.J. Friedl's worked himself into a 2-2 count. Nice crowd on hand, which is usual here at Citizens Bank Park, and that's a swing and a miss. Went right back to the changeup again to Keller, and he gets a strikeout. But in the inning, an opposite field home run by Sal Stewart ties it at three. Phillies come to bat, bottom of seven, all tied up here on the Reds Radio Network.
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0: We've got a tie ball game here at Citizens Bank Park in Philadelphia, Pennsylvania. A new pitcher on the mound means it is a Wolvers mustard pitching change. It'll be Graham Ashcraft that'll put some Wolvers mustard on it. He was having statistically a tremendous season until he ran into a little bit of a buzzsaw, gave up four earned runs and no official inning pitch his last time out. That was in a game the Reds won up in Cleveland. And he will face Brandon Marsh, pinch hitter for Otto Kemp. Marsh, a left-handed hitter. And a ground ball on the very first pitch. Matt McClain gets himself right in front of it, fields it, and throws Marsh out for the first out of the inning. That's the way you want to get it going. So now we turn the lineup over, and it'll be Trey Turner. Turner, 1-for-3, a double and a run scored. And a strike on the outside corner, a little slider right there at 88 miles an hour. Ashcraft, primarily a two-pitch pitcher, will mix in a changeup from time to time. And there's a slot. There's a one-hopper right at Matt McClain, and he'll get his second chance in a row. And he'll throw Turner out by a step and a half as he fields that one-hopper and throws a perfect strike to Sal Stewart. Let's pause for station ID up and down the Reds Radio Network.
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0: With two quick outs in the inning, it'll be Bryce Harper making his way to the plate. Tie ball game. Here we are, bottom of seven. Dangerous left-handed hitter up. 12 home runs on the year. He has driven in 30. And he looks at an off-speed pitch, a slider on the outside corner. That's a great pitch to start him off with. No balls and a strike. 279 hitter Harper is. And the pitch is inside, 100-mile-an-hour fastball from Graham Ashcraft.
1: We haven't seen that really since about opening day.
0: The 1-1 is inside. That's a ball. Harper is wearing green gloves and green shoes. And not just any ordinary green. It is Philly Fanatic green. If you've ever seen the Philly Fanatic. Looks like it should be in a Dr. Seuss book. Swing and a miss. Actually tried to pull up on that swing, Harper did, and he had a very ugly cut at it, and it goes 2-2.
1: I mean, the Philly Fanatic is unchallenged the best mascot in sports.
0: The 2-2 is swung on, hit by Harper in the right field. It'll be playable on the run for the right fielder, Spencer Steer, as he cuts in front of T.J. Friedel to make the catch. And a clean 1-2-3 inning for Graham Ashcraft. We go to the top of the eighth. Reds come to bat. All tied up here at Citizens Bank Park. Tommy back with the play-by-play right after this on the Reds Radio Network.
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7: With this in-game news update, I'm Morgan Pemberton. A Kanawha County man who shot and killed a woman outside a Sheetz convenience store last year will not go on trial for murder. 19-year-old Jacob Fields entered a guilty plea today for lesser charges, one charge of involuntary manslaughter and four counts of wanton endangerment in the May 2025 shooting death of 42-year-old Tiffany Adkins of Marmette. Fields was originally charged with murder. He says he was being reckless with the firearm while cleaning it.
8: I went to bring it up to the dashboard, and I went to dry fire it. I was listening for the click of the dry fire. Instead, the gun goes off, strikes an innocent woman.
7: Fields will be sentenced July 13th. And West Virginia International Yeager Airport announced today they have received federal funds to go towards their phased terminal Modernization Project. Officials said they received over $14 million from the Federal Aviation Administration. The award is a part of a nationwide $970 million investment supporting 133 airport projects. Metro News AccuWeather the forecast says tonight mainly clear, low 64. Tomorrow hot with sunshine and clouds, high 91. With this in-game news update, I'm Morgan Pemberton.
0: It is a bullpen kind of game right now here at Citizens Bank Park in Philadelphia. 3-3 ball game. We're in the top of the eighth inning. And the second reliever in as many innings for the Phillies, it'll be the left-hander Jose Alvarado. Alvarado started his career in Tampa Bay. He's been here with the Phillies for the last six seasons. Game number 22 for the hard-throwing lefty.
1: Brandon Marsh has taken over out in left field for the Phillies. He will take over for Otto Kemp and hit in his spot in the order. Nine spot. 3-3 our score in the eighth, and Key Brian Hayes standing in. 9-1-2 for the Reds in the eighth inning. Alvarado goes to work. The left-hander deals. First pitch to Hayes is a strike down the middle. Nothing and one on Key Brian Hayes. Keller went one inning, allowed a hit. It was a home run, the only run he allowed. Opposite field home run from Sal Stewart, which has tied this thing up. The pitch. Key Brian Hayes takes a strike on the inside corner of the knees. He's down 0-2. Sal having himself quite a ball game today. He is 2-for-3, single, home run. He has scored two of the Reds' three runs. Alvarado's home with the 0-2 pitch. And Hayes hits it sharply, but right at the third baseman Edmundo Sosa on the ground. He gloves and throws him out. One down here in the eighth inning. Now back to the top of the order, and Matt McClain, who's 0-for-3 today. Get that great taste of the ballpark at home with JTM's Philly Kits. Fat Tire, beer, cheese, and pretzels. Find these game day favorites in your grocer's freezer. JTM Food Group. Let's create great dishes together. McClain has struck out twice. Fly to center. First pitch to McClain is too high. Fastball upstairs. The count is 1-0. Alvarado out of the stretch all the time. Readies. And here he comes with the 1-0 pitch. And off the plate to McClain, who backs up. It's 2-0. Reds are their alternates today on the road with the gray pants. It's the red tops, red scripted in white across the front. Phillies in their red pinstriped home whites. Alvarado from the belt, home of the 2-0 pitch. And a check swing foul by McClain into the net above the Phillies first base dugout. Two balls and a strike. Since they fired their manager, the Phillies made the change to Don Mattingly after 4+ years of service from Rob Thomson. They have gone 15-4, major league best, 15-4. Now the home plate umpire Lance Barksdale only about halfway out to talk with Jose Alvarado before he throws this 2-1 pitch to Matt McClain. That timing also coincided with the return of Zach Wheeler to their rotation. Pitch, and McClain rips a line drive right back up the middle. That's into center field for a base hit. McClain is on with a one out single to center. That's his first hit of the ball game today. And now Ellie with his hit streak in jeopardy, coming to the plate with one on and one out. With the lefty Alvarado on the mound, Ellie's going to turn around and bat right-handed.
0: And I'm wondering if maybe the Reds will put a play on here, at least maybe let Matt McClain see if he can't steal. Alvarado normally pretty deliberate to the plate.
1: The left-hander sets, and he's going to pick to first. And if that's his best move, Matt McClain should be able to get a pretty good running start.
0: Yeah, that's the old bell on your toe move right there. The bell rings when he's coming over.
1: Not much to that one. He's coming to the plate. The pitch way low and inside to De La Cruz. McClain staying put at first. The count is 1-0 on Elliott. Elliott, his first home run in 17 games yesterday. Part of his 2-for-5 afternoon. A little bigger lead now for McClain. Alvarado to the plate. Elliott swings, sends a high fly ball to right. Garcia started in. Now we'll back up a little bit toward the corner and make that catch easily. Two gone here in the eighth. McLean has to stay at first, and now two outs for Spencer Steer. Well, he wasn't running on in that at bat to with Ellie. I we've talked about it before. I'm a big fan of running with two outs, especially when you have a good hitter at the plate. You have a chance to steal a two-out run if he can get that two-out knock. And two-out hits are hard to come by anyway, so if you can turn one of those two-out hits into an RBI by stealing second, has all that much more value.
0: Yeah, I'm with you 100% on that, Tommy, but, you know, the math has to work out nowadays. They measure the amount of time it takes for the pitcher to deliver the ball to the plate, and then the pop time, which is the pop of the mitt that the catcher receives it, to the pop of the mitt of the fielder at the other end at the second base to receive it. They add it all up, and if you can get there less than that time, then they'll let the runner run. But a lot of that is dependent on how big your lead is and how good of a jump you get. So the human part of that is very important.
1: JT Realmuto out to the mound. He led a full conference with the entire infield.
0: And it could have been around about the possibility of a run here by McLean.
1: Big hole on the right side. Alvarado sets, eyeballing McLean. Alvarado is going to throw over again, and Matt McLean could have walked back to the bag. He could probably increase his lead by about five steps. Alvarado hadn't shown any indication yet of a good move to first. Alvarado from the belt. Big lead McLean. The hold, not going. The pitch is low and inside. And it's 1-0, and Alvarado reaches down and swipes at the dirt on the front side of the slope in frustration. McLean again bouncing out to his lead. Maybe a little bigger this time. Alvarado eyeballs him. Snap throw over and another bad move, and now he's used them both. One and oh on Steer. I mean, he's basically inviting McLean to run now at this point. Here's Alvarado's 1-0 pitch, not running, and it's inside and low. 2-0 on Spencer Steer. McLean, even bigger lead at first now. Alvarado sets. To the plate he comes. Runner not going. The pitch is fouled off to the right, 2-1.
0: Yeah, and every time Alvarado picks his leg up, McLean moving back to the bag slightly.
1: 2 balls, a strike on Steer. Bohm holds the runner at first. Alvarado to the plate. Runner goes. The pitch is high. Throw to second, and it's not in time. A one-hop throw smothered by Stott covering down at second base. And he kind of dove for that one-hop throw to keep it from going into center field. So a stolen base for McLean, his seventh of the year. And now the count 3-1 on Spencer Steer. So he's got the count leverage. You do have the left-handed hitting J.J. Blade waiting on deck.
0: Yeah, I think this could be a good old-fashioned pitch around right here. Alvarado, the lefty, facing a very hot right-handed hitter in Steer.
1: Steer's 8-game hit streak in jeopardy. Plane down at second, and the 3-1 pitch. Swing and a line drive down the line and left. That's going to land fair and go into the corner. Here comes McLean around third to score, and Steer goes coasting into second with a two-out RBI double to put the Reds on top, 4-3 in the eighth.
0: Boy, he laid it right in there on a 3-1 count, a perfect hitter's pitch, and Steer did with it what he should have.
1: I didn't think there was a chance that Alvarado would throw him anything to hit.
0: I think he wanted to get that ball way in and just didn't. It started at the middle of the plate, ended up on the inner third because it was a little bit of a cutter, but an easy score by McLean.
1: So the Reds have their first lead of the night, 4-3 here in the eighth inning. And J.J. Blade standing in. The first pitch, swinging and a miss, and a first pitch fastball at 97, nothing and one on Blade. For Steer, his 18th run batted into the year. He extends his hit streak to 9 games, and he's now hit safely in 19 of 20. The 0-1. And Blade, a little cue shot off the end of the bat, rolling to the third base coach, Willie Harris. And now Blade wants time.

0: Otto way ahead of the count. A ball and two strikes. Runner at second base. Two outs. 4-3, Reds leading it in the eighth inning. Nothing happening in the Reds bullpen, so it'll be Ashcraft again in the bottom half. And Lede lays off a cutter down and away. It's 2-2. Reds have taken the lead here in the eighth inning. Matt McClain with a one-out single. Steals second. Scores on the double into the left field corner by Steer. Alvarado's 2-2 pitch to J.J. Blade. Instead, he will spin and look the runner back to second base. Alvarado eyeballing the runner, the 2-2. A little bit low with the fastball sinking on the outside corner, and the count is full 3-2. Steer away from second. Alvarado home with the payoff. Up and no, strike three called. Blade wants to challenge. Blade thought it was up and in. Lance Barksdale thought it was strike three. The Reds challenge. And the ABS on the video board says too high. Barely. A little closer than probably Blade thought, but it was a little bit high by about a tenth of an inch. So it's ball four. Blade walks, and the Reds have two on with two out, and Alvarado will not face Sal Stewart. Don Mattingly has emerged from the first base dugout. The acting manager of these Phillies on his way to the mound, and they will make a pitching change here in the eighth. Runners at first and second, two outs. Reds have taken a 4-3 lead here in the eighth inning on the Reds Radio Network.
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7: Well, a pitching change by the interim manager Don Mattingly will bring in a right-hander, Orion Kerkering. Kerkering is a right-hander that was born in California, raised in Florida, ended up going to the University of South Florida, and he's been a workhorse here out of the bullpen for the Phillies the last couple of seasons. 69 games last year. Here he is, game number 19 in this series, or this season so far.
0: Orion Kerkering will get Sal Stewart, who went deep with an opposite field home run his last time up. Stewart has scored twice. The Reds have used a pinch runner at first for J.J. Blade. Dane Myers has entered the game now. First pitch way outside from Kerkering to Sal Stewart for ball one. Stewart takes a breaking ball that sweeps away. Stewart ahead now, two balls and no strikes. Sal with four hits now in his last two games. Those two hits today. Kerkering, a look at second, the pitch, and he swings, sends a fly ball to left. should be routine.

0: for Marsh, who comes in to make the catch. And the inning is over. But the Reds have broken the 3-3 tie and have taken their first lead of the night. Spencer Steer doubling home Matt McClain into the left field corner. And it's 4-3 Reds as we head to the bottom of the eighth inning on the Reds Radio Network.
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0: Reds have made some changes defensively. Dane Myers remains in the ballgame. He's now in center field. T.J. Friedel moves from center to left, and Alec Bohm swings the first pitch from Graham Ashcraft back out for his second inning of work, and Bohm drops it into short left field for a base hit in front of Friedel. So Bohm is on to begin the Phillies' eighth inning after the Reds have taken a 4-3 lead in the top of this inning. And now Edmundo Sosa, if you're able to get through this part of the lineup facing three or just four batters, then it sets up things a little bit easier for the Reds in the ninth inning. Now they will use a pinch runner at first base. So Garrett Stubbs called upon to pinch run at first base for the Phillies. He is their backup catcher.
8: What you're saying is that the closer who would come in the ninth would be able to face the last three batters in the order rather than turning the lineup over and having to face Trey Turner and Bryce Harper.
0: Yeah,
8: I like that.
0: No disrespect to those guys down at the bottom, but they are not quite Trey Turner, Bryce Harper.
8: They're there for a reason.
0: Edmundo Sosa is the batter. First pitch. High, ball one.
8: Now, this is where Graham Ashcraft can really raise himself up a couple of rungs on the ladder by dominating the way he did in last inning.
0: Three up, three down in the seventh. Leadoff base hit. Now the 1-0 pitch. Swing and a miss. A filthy slider. 1-1 on Edmundo Sosa. Brock Burke is loosening for the Reds in the bullpen. Bryson Stott, a left-hander, is a couple batters down. Ashcraft home with a 1-1. He shows bunt, pulls the bat back to Sosa as the slider hangs high. Two balls and a strike on Edmundo Sosa. Sosa's been productive so far today. He delivered a sacrifice fly in the first inning that got the Phillies on the board, walked in the fourth, and then was hit by a pitch his last time up. Hits a soft chopper to Hayes at third. He goes to second. McClain around to first. He gets taken out at second base by Stubbs. So no throw. But the Reds do get the lead runner.
8: Well, it wasn't hit very hard. I didn't think there was much of a chance to get two, but Hayes did a nice job of delivering it right to Matt McClain. A clean but hard slide by Stubbs made sure that there wasn't even going to be a throw.
0: It was a clean play. You don't see that as much anymore. The takeout slide. 5-4 on the fielder's choice. There's Adolis Garcia. Right-handed hitter, right-handed pitcher. Probably Ashcraft's last batter. The pitch in the dirt. Blocked by Stevenson, and the runner stays at first.
8: Garcia is no easy out. A few seasons ago, he went back-to-back years where he drove in more than 100. He has had as many as 39 home runs in a season.
0: The 1-0. Strike called on the outside corner with a cutter. One ball, one strike on Adolis Garcia. Oh for 2. Sack fly his first time up. He has hit the ball in the air to right field twice. Hit a soft line out to Matt McClain, his second at bat. Ashcraft would love to see him hit the ball on the ground. The 1-1. And Garcia hits it in the air, center field, right at Dane Myers. He's waiting on it. The catch is made. Runner stays at first, and now two outs. And we'll see if Terry Francona will go to Brock Burke or if he'll just go ahead and stay with Ashcraft here with the left-handed hitting Bryson Stott coming up.
8: You know, part of the decision-making process for Terry Francona is that Ashcraft is one of those right-handers that really takes care of lefties very well. But now he's going to send Tyler Stevenson out, presumably to buy a little time.
0: And it could just be to buy time so Tito can think it over a little bit more, because you know Brock Burke's probably ready to go at this point. And Terry Francona, you can kind of read his body language. And he's moving around an awful lot at his perch in the Reds' dugout. You can believe agonizing over this decision. But like you said, Ashcraft is so good on left-handers, I think you got to stick with him right here.
8: He's good for on left-handers because he's got that fastball that cuts hard right into their hands.
0: And he's going to stick with them. Stott walked his last time up. Runner on at first base. Two outs. Ashcraft readies. And here he comes. First pitch to Bryson Stott. And it's a cutter on his knuckles for strike one.
8: The cutter, I call a fastball. Had a conversation with Graham about that the other day. He calls it a fastball, but it moves so much, the algorithm picks it up as a cutter.
0: It's definitely a fastball. Here's the 0-1. And it swung on and hit high in the air and deep to right field. Steer is back. He is at the wall. He looks up, and it's gone. Bryson Stott with a go-ahead two-run home run on a slider that hung on the inner half of the plate, and Stott basically saying thank you very much. 5-4 Phillies in the bottom of the eighth inning.
8: Well, it was a pitch that was right on the edge, but it was elevated about letter high, just at the very top of the strike zone. And Stott put the wood to it. 91 mile an hour slider, a high fly ball that just cleared the right field fence.
0: JT Realmuto watches a cutter miss inside. Fastball in for ball one. 1-0 on Realmuto. 5-4 Phillies. Ashcraft, home of the 1-0. And it's in there, a slider for a strike. You like that pitch there?
8: I don't like it, no. I like the cutter. I mean, I like the fastball. He's going 99 miles an hour. I kind of like that.
0: Here's the 1-1. And it's on the ground of the hole. It's short, bobbled by Ellie. No play. Realmuto will reach. Error by De La Cruz. At least it should be.
8: But really, when you come to evaluating whether it was a good pitch or bad pitch, being a pitcher, I can tell you, it's about execution. And if I threw that pitch, and Graham will tell you the same thing, if he threw that pitch where he wanted to, it wouldn't have ended up as a home run.
0: That's going to be it for Graham Ashcraft. He will exit after the error by De La Cruz. But the big blow is the two-run home run from Bryson Stott. Phillies now have a 5-4 lead as Brock Burke comes jogging in from the Reds' bullpen. Tell you about the new pitcher when we come back. It's a Wilbur's Mustard call to the bullpen. Wilbur's Mustard, let's put some mustard on it on the Reds Radio Network.
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8: They are rocking and rolling here in the city of brotherly love right now after that home run by Bryson Stott. A left-hander out of the bullpen is our Wilbur's Mustard pitching change. Brock Burke comes in. Brock puts some mustard on it, some Wilbur's Mustard.
0: He gets the lefty Justin Crawford, and it's in there for a strike. Nothing and one on Crawford. Crawford is 1-for-3. He's lined into a double play back to the pitcher. Singled and scored, or singled and stole a base. He didn't score. And grounded to first. Here's the 0-1. And the pitch to Crawford sinks down and in. One ball, one strike. Phillies have taken a 5-4 lead in the eighth. Runner on at first base with two outs. And Burke's 1-1. Down and away. Two balls and a strike. Let's pause for station identification on the Reds Radio Network.
3: 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We're proud to live here, too.
0: Burke back to work and misses down and away to the left-handed hitter. 3-1 now on Justin Crawford. Juan Duran loosening in the Phillies' pen. The pitch. Burke finds the outside edge of the fastball to fill up the count 3-2. Real Muto's at first base with two outs. Two-run home run by Stott as the Phillies back in front. Pitch. Bounce toward third. Key Brian Hayes cuts it off way over toward second base and throws in time to get Crawford. Side retired. Inning over. But the Phillies have reclaimed the lead with a two-run home run from Bryson Stott. Reds come to bat. Last chance of the ninth. Led off by Nathaniel Lowe, and we come back on the Reds Radio Network.
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8: A new pitcher on the hill for the Phillies is a closer that they picked up at the trade deadline last year, Yoan Duran. He nailed down 16 saves for the Phillies in 2025, and he's looking for number 8 here this year. Hard-throwing right-hander that they traded for from the Minnesota Twins in 2025.
0: The Durantula, they call him, because of how intimidating he is on the mound. He's definitely got an intimidating intro when he comes in from the Phillies bullpen. They shut out all the lights. They've got a spider crawling across their ribbon boards with flames going in the background as he jogs in. He will get Nathaniel Lowe to lead things off here in the ninth inning. Reds are down a run. Yoan Duran, home with the first pitch to Nathaniel Lowe. Swings and fouls it back. Strike one. Nothing and one to count on Nathaniel Lowe. Phillies bullpen hadn't been used a whole lot over the last couple of ball games. Starters went 16 innings over the last two games, including a complete game. Pittsburgh. Lowe swings and fouls it back. He's down, no balls and two strikes. Oh, and two the count on Nathaniel Lowe. Duran into his windup, he fires. Up too high with a fastball at 102. That'll help make you intimidating. Duran, 2-3, a 1.95 ERA, converting 23 of 26 save chances since joining the Phillies. Swung on, fouled off to the left, out of play. A ball and two strikes on Nathaniel Lowe. Talk about a protection swing from Lowe. That was it. One ball, two strikes. Duran back into his windup and the 1-2 pitch. Too high. Fastball at 101 upstairs. So Lowe lays off of it. 2-2. Duran's 2-2 pitch. Swing, and he barely got a piece of that, but fouled it off the catcher, JT Realmuto. Two and two. Boy, Realmuto still smarting from that a little bit there at home plate. Now, home plate umpire Lance Barksdale will hand deliver a fresh baseball. This copyrighted broadcast is presented by authority of the Cincinnati Reds. It may not be reproduced or retransmitted in any form. The accounts and descriptions of this game may not be disseminated without the express written consent of the Reds. This copyright reminder is provided by Dinsmore, the official legal counsel of the Reds. Two balls, two strikes, the count. That got Realmuto in a bad spot. He's ready to go back there again. 2-2. Here comes. Too high. Fastball upstairs. Even though Lowe isn't exactly a burner, you still don't want to walk the leadoff man in a one-run game in the ninth inning. 3-2 pitch. Swing and a foul back. You talk about putting together a serious at-bat. Lowe is up there battling here against Johan Duran. Ninth pitch of this at bat. Here comes. Swing, and that's fouled off. Still three balls and two strikes. This at bat will go to 10 pitches. That one had some wicked spin on that foul ball off the bat of Lowe. Fouled it out in front of home plate. It had so much spin on it that it came bouncing back to the catcher. Duran has been up to 102 in this at bat. 10th pitch. Struck him out. Got him with a fastball sinking down. Went to the sinker that time. Two-seamer away from the four-seamer, and he got low to swing right over the top of it. One gone, and now Tyler Stevenson.
8: Looked like he actually took a little bit off that pitch. The four-seamer has come in at 102. Duran's sinker at 98 with noticeable sink.
0: Swinging and a miss. Strike one. That sinker, 99. That's pretty tough, too. It's like a bowling ball up there.
8: Yeah.
0: It's coming in there like that. Nothing and one on Stevenson. Duran, here he is. And the slider hits the outside corner at the knees. A called strike, and it's 0-2 on Stevenson. Good crowd, better than 40,000 in Philly tonight. Johan Duran trying to put away Tyler Stevenson. Base is empty, one out. Duran into his windup, and the 0-2 pitch. Swinging and a miss, struck him out. Sinker to 100 that time, two down. Now it's up to T.J. Friedl. Series continues tomorrow. Reds and Phillies here at Citizens Bank Park. Same time, Chase Burns against Jesus Luzardo. Friedl with a sack fly today, 0 for 2. First pitch, he takes off the outside corner. Fastball away, and the count's 1-0. Reds and Phillies came into the series with identical records. 24 and 23, the 1-0 pitch. Friedl takes a strike. Reds, though, are 4 and 12 in May. And the Phillies, since April 28, have won 15 of 19, trying to make it 16 of 20. 1-1. Low and in with a breaking ball. Two balls and a strike on T.J. Friedl. The 2-1 pitch, and Friedl fouls it into the net above the Reds' third base dugout. Two balls and two strikes, and now they come to their feet. Those that have stuck it out. Philly scored first with two runs in the first inning. Reds tied it with two in the second. Phillies took the lead on a home run from Alec Bohm in the sixth. Sal Stewart launched one to right in the seats to tie it at three in the seventh. And T.J. Friedl, a one-hop liner to the backhand of Turner. He fields and throws in time, and that's all. Reds fall to the Phillies 5-4 here at Citizens Bank Park in Philadelphia. The Reds won late after taking the lead in the eighth, but the two-run home run by Bryson Stott the difference. 5-4, Phillies beat the Reds, and we're back to wrap it up right after this on the Reds Radio Network.
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0: Reds fall to the Phillies tonight. Philadelphia 5-4. Comeback victory for the Phils. As the Phillies improved 25-23 on the year, they've now won 16 of their last 20 ball games. Here's a look at the totals tonight. For the Phillies, 5 runs, 5 hits, no errors. They left 6 for the Reds. 4 runs, 6 hits, 1 error. They left 4 on base. Winning pitchers, Orion Kerkering, now 2-0. Graham Ashcraft takes the loss, falling to 1-1. Johan Duran gets the save, his 8th of the year. 2 hours, 31 minutes to play it in front of 40,065 here in Philadelphia. Reds and Phillies continue the series tomorrow night as the road trip continues. 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
0: Five-4 Phillies over the Reds tonight here at Citizens Bank Park in Philadelphia. Now the Reds are down right at 500 at 24-24. Chase Burns will start tomorrow's game, the middle game of this three-game set. Burns is 5-1 with a 1.87 ERA. Goes up against Philly lefty Jesus Luzardo, who's 3-3 with a 5.07 ERA. First pitch 6:40. We're on the air at 6:10 with the Reds pregame show across the network. That's all we have for you for tonight. Thanks for listening. For Chris Welsh, our on-site engineer Pat Kinnean, our studio producer back in our network headquarters, Drew Westerheide. I'm Tommy Thrall saying good night from Philadelphia. We'll talk to you again tomorrow night right here on the Reds Radio Network.
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0: 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So take that short 20-minute drive from Charleston or Huntington to Walker Chrysler Dodge Jeep Ram, just off the Hurricane exit of I-64. 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
1: Bryson Stott hit a two-run homer off Graham Ashcraft in the bottom of the eighth inning as the Phillies beat the Reds tonight in Philadelphia, final score 5-4. And this is the Cincinnati Children's postgame show. I'm Dave Armbruster. Nick Lodolo, who made his third start of the season, gave up a couple of runs in the bottom of the first on a pair of sac flies. He then gave up a solo home run to Alec Bohm in the sixth. Overall, three runs over 5 2/3 innings for Lodolo. The Reds' first two runs came in the top of the second inning. Tyler Stevenson and T.J. Friedl each hit a sacrifice fly. Sal Stewart tied the game at three when he homered leading off the seventh inning. And then Spencer Steer gave Cincinnati its first lead of the game in the top of the eighth when he doubled home Matt McClain. But that lead didn't last thanks to the Stott home run. The Reds are now just 4-13 here in the month of May. Coming up, we'll check scores around Major League Baseball, highlights, of course, from this game. But up first, we check back in with Tommy and Chris. 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
1: Reds fall to the Phillies tonight, 5-4 the final score. You're listening to the Cincinnati Children's Post Game Show. I'm Dave Armbruster. Let's get final thoughts on this game from Tommy Thrall and Chris Welsh.
2: Thanks, Chris. Tough one tonight. Tough pill to swallow. And it's just one of those games where it's another difficult loss in what has been a very difficult stretch for these Reds.
3: You know, you have to look at these games as team losses because you've got some really good parts of this ball game. You know, you've got Sal Stewart swinging the bat now all over again pretty well. He hit an opposite field home run. You have a really good outing from your starter, Nick Lodolo, tonight. And then it comes right down to the very end of the ball game, and it seems like one way or another, the bullpen seems to be playing an important part in what the Reds are going through right now. And, you know, you can never go back and second-guess the pitch that you select, but you have to make sure that the execution of a pitch in a tight ball game is you have to be certain where you're going to miss, put it that way. And unfortunately, that pitch is very hittable, and Bryson Stott put the sweet part of the bat on it.
2: And look, Graham Ashcraft had thrown the ball really well. There was a reason that Terry Francona stuck with him in that situation because he was throwing the ball well. It was just in a tight game. Sometimes one mistake, you pay the price for it.
3: Yeah, and I think that Terry Francona has given and may even give more chances to Graham Ashcraft because he's looking for a closer right now. He's looking for somebody that he can go to in the ninth inning, and this was an opportunity for Graham to go out there and show him that, hey, maybe I'm the guy that should be pitching at the very end of the ball game with the game on the line, and maybe he still is. But right now I think Terry Francona is still trying to figure out what pieces work where in that bullpen.
2: Huge hit today from Spencer Steer. Unfortunately, it doesn't end up factoring in this ball game as the Reds come up short. 5-4, Phillies over the Reds. Did.
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1: Reds lose their third straight game tonight as they fall to the Phillies in Philadelphia, 5-4 the final score. You're listening to the Cincinnati Children's Post Game Show. Let's take a look at some other scores around baseball, brought to you by Starfire Automotive and Heavy Duty Lubricants and the Starfire Bullpen. We start in American League Cities, where the Guardians lead the Tigers 7-1 that game in the top of the eighth inning in Detroit. The bottom of the eighth inning in Tampa Bay, the Rays are just beating up on the Orioles 16-6. Junior Caminero drove home three of those runs in the fifth inning.
7: 2 men in scoring position, and Caminero sends one deep to right, and that's gone. Junior Caminero on the first pitch hits an opposite field home run, and the Rays rebuild the lead.
1: Rays are going to win their 31st game of the season tonight. The Yankees trail the Blue Jays 5-3 that game in the bottom of the seventh inning. George Springer broke a 3-3 tie in the fifth.
8: High in the air.
3: the air, left center. It's still going. It's gone! Then how good must that feel for George Springer?
8: And that's the call on Blue Jays TV. Top of the ninth inning, the Red Sox have a 3-1 lead over the Royals. The Twins lead in the Astros 3-0, but that game in Minneapolis is in a rain delay in the bottom of the fifth inning. Still to come, the A's and Angels from Anaheim, and then the Mariners play host to the White Sox at 9:40. When we return, scores from National League cities. 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
8: You're listening to the Cincinnati Children's Postgame Show. I'm Dave Armbruster. Reds fall tonight to the Philadelphia Phillies 5-4, the final score. Continuing now with scores from National League cities in Miami tonight. The Marlins all over the Braves, 12-0 that score. Liam Hicks drove in two in a 5-run fourth inning.
14: That is blistered to right. Here comes Yastrzemski, and he can't make the catch. It knuckled on him. Two runs are going to score. Hicks will stop at second. 6-0 Miami.
8: And that's the call on Marlins TV. The Nationals and Mets are tied at 5. That game in the top of the ninth inning now in D.C. The Rangers trail the Rockies 2-1 in the bottom of the third. One other game ongoing, a game it's important to the Reds. The Brewers are beating the Cubs 9-3. That game in the top of the sixth inning. The Brewers have won 8 of their last 10 games. The Cubbies have dropped 2 in a row. And still to come, the Dodgers and Padres in San Diego, and then the D-backs place host to the Giants in downtown Phoenix. When we return, highlights from tonight's Reds loss to the Phillies. They fall 5-4, and you are listening to the Cincinnati Children's Postgame Show on the Reds Radio Network.
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8: Over the Reds tonight, 5-4. You're listening to the Cincinnati Children's post-game show. Now to the highlights. Left-hander Nick Lodolo made the start for Cincinnati. He got into trouble in the very first inning. Trey Turner led off with a double. Bryce Harper walked. Alec Bohm walked to load the bases with no outs. Edmundo Sosa then hit a sacrifice fly to center field. It was 1-0 Philly. Adolis Garcia did the same, a sac fly, and it was 2-0. Cincinnati tied the game in the top of the second off Philly starter Andrew Painter. Sal Stewart led off with a base hit. Nathaniel Lowe then singled. That brought Tyler Stevenson to the plate, and he got Cincinnati on the scoreboard.
2: The 0-1. And Stevenson grounds it just fair. A little cue shot right up the first base line. It goes rolling into right. Here comes Stewart around to score. And down to third goes Nathaniel Lowe on a wicked ground ball just inside the first base bag.
3: I mean, that ball had some English on it. He was spinning every which way as it was going right down the line. And Alec Bohm was playing off the bag a little bit, not figuring that Stevenson would go that far extreme the right field, and he just dribbled it right down there.
8: T.J. Friedl followed that with a fly ball to center field. Nathaniel Lowe scored. It was 2-2. After that, both starters settled down. Spencer Steer walked with two outs in the third, and then Painter retired the next 10 Reds he faced. Nick Lodolo walked a batter in both the second and the fourth innings. He gave up an infield single in the fifth, but he kept Philly off the board, but the Phillies retook the lead in the bottom of the sixth. Lodolo struck out Bryce Harper to begin the inning. That brought Alec Bohm back to the plate.
2: The 1-0. Bohm swings, sends a high drive, deep left center field, well hit. There it goes, gone. Hit it right where the wall shoots back to 409. And he just hit it over the angled wall.
8: After the home run, Lodolo hit Sosa with a pitch. Garcia lined out. Lodolo then walked Bryson Stott. That was the last batter he would face. T.J. Antone took over. It appeared he had Sosa picked off second base, but the call was overturned. He then walked Real Muto to load the bases, but Crawford grounded out to end that inning. Here's the pitching line on Nick Lodolo. 5 2/3 innings pitched, 3 hits, 3 runs earned, 5 walks, 3 strikeouts, a home run, a hit batter, 97 pitches, 53 for strikes. The Reds quickly retied the game in the top of the seventh when Sal Stewart led off against Brad Keller.
3: From a full windup, rocking fire, and there's a hit in the right field, looking up as a right fielder, and that baby is out of here. On an 0-2 pitch, a breaking ball, Sal Stewart goes the other way, and he launches it over the head of the right fielder, Adolis Garcia, and it is now a tie ball game.
8: Graham Ashcraft came on. He pitched a 1-2-3 bottom of the seventh for Cincinnati. Cincinnati then took the lead in the top of the eighth off left-hander Jose Alvarado. With one out, Matt McClain hitting in the leadoff spot tonight, singled to center field. Ellie De La Cruz flew out, but McClain ended up stealing second base. The runner on second base, two outs, Spencer Steer, who came into the game riding an 8-game hitting streak, was next up, and he delivered.
2: McClain down at second, and the 3-1 pitch. Swing and a line drive down the line and left. That's going to land fair and go into the corner. Here comes McClain around third to score, and Steer goes coasting into second with a two-out RBI double to put the Reds on top, 4-3 in the eighth.
3: Boy, he laid it right in there on a 3-1 count, a perfect hitter's pitch, and Steer did with it what he should have.
8: Graham Ashcraft came back out for the bottom of the eighth. Alec Bohm led off with a base hit. Sosa then reached on a fielder's choice with Bohm out at second base. Garcia flew out to center field, so it looked like Ashcraft was going to get out of the inning, but it wasn't to be. Next to the plate was second baseman Bryson Stott, and this, unfortunately, is our change the outcome play of the game.
2: Here's the 0-1. And it swung on and hit high in the air and deep to right field. Steer is back. He is at the wall. He looks up, and it's gone. Bryson Stott with a go-ahead two-run home run on a slider that hung on the inner half of the plate, and Stott basically saying thank you very much.
8: Be listening to our flagship station tomorrow morning at 6:50 a.m. If you correctly identify the play of the game, you'll receive two Reds tickets. Johan Duran came on in the pitch, the top of the ninth for Philadelphia. He set the Reds down in order to end the ballgame. Reds fall 5-4. 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

0: Phillies beat the Reds tonight, 5-4, the final score. You're listening to the Cincinnati Children's post-game show. I'm Dave Armbruster. 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Here are the totals from tonight's game. For Philadelphia, 5 runs on 5 hits, no errors, 6 left on base. Cincinnati, 4 runs, 6 hits, 1 error. They stranded 4. Kirkering, the winner, 2-0. Ashcraft, the loser, 1-1. Duran, the save, number 8 for him. Home runs in this game, Stewart, number 5 for Cincinnati. Bohm, number 4. Stott, number 5 for the Phillies. 2 hours, 31 minutes. Big crowd at Citizens Bank Park, 40,065 on hand. With the victory, the Phillies are now 25-23. The Reds, with the defeat, now are back to 500 at 24-24. It's the first time they have been at 500 since they were 3-3 on April 1st. Let's head back to Philadelphia and hear from Reds manager Terry Francona.
1: Yeah, situation there in the eighth with the Stott home run, lefty up, lefty in the pen, but a guy that has great numbers against lefty on the mound. Was that kind of just a pick-your-poison moment?
2: No, I actually felt pretty good about it until the ball left the bat. He's been scuffling against right-handers. He's really scuffled against Ashcraft. I had him up in case his pitch count had gotten, you know, or there was a couple walks, or I just didn't want to rush somebody, but I had him more for Crawford. No, I mean, I'm not happy with the result, but I felt like that was the right thing to do.
1: It's a bullpen that's just still trying to claw its way back to normalcy.
2: Well, I thought Ashcraft was actually pretty good. I mean, he was actually really good. He gave up a leadoff single in the second inning, that, you know, off the end of the bat. And then he does a good job holding runners. That's another reason. But he just elevated a pitch that and the ball was really carrying.
1: For Lodolo, mixed bag, slow start, but did you see some things in there to build on?
2: I still don't think he's Lodolo. He will. You know, that's a hard first inning to come back from. I give him a lot of credit because they really pushed him that inning, and he survived it and stayed out there and gave us a chance to win. That's saying a lot.
0: That's Reds manager Terry Francona. Tomorrow it is game 2 of this 3-game series. Right-hander Chase Burns goes to the mound for Cincinnati, and if anybody can stop the losing streak, it would be Chase Burns. He's 5-1 with a 1.87 ERA. Lefty Jesus Luzardo will pitch for Philadelphia, 3-3, his ERA 5.07. We're on the air with the pregame show beginning at 6:10. First pitch is scheduled for 6:40. And once again, the final score tonight, the Phillies knock off the Reds 5-4. And we'll talk to you tomorrow night right here on the Reds.

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3: John Cornyn, for really hanging in there in this political climate for as long as he does. Now, this isn't somebody who has gone really crosswise of Trump, has not gone out of his way to break with Trump, and has been a loyal soldier for the Republican Party, has been part of Republican leadership. The issue is tone, right? His tone, he's very mild-mannered, comes from the kind of George W. Bush mold of Republican in Texas when he was elected more than 20 years ago and served statewide office. I think while George W. Bush was still governor, I think that's right, at least. And look, I mean, I think there's a sense, right, the party there has moved on to this more firebrand style of politics. So even though you can't pin John Cornyn as a never-Trumper, right, there was always going to be a strong challenge to him from the right, because there's probably a sense of probably a little bit of a cockiness with Republicans in Texas that no matter who we put up, they're going to win. So why not get somebody who is a little closer to those conservative principles? Now, let's just say Paxton was favored to win in the primary overwhelmingly. I mean, he was almost every poll had Paxton up, and then Cornyn ends up edging out Paxton, right, in that primary because of this huge financial advantage. The problem with that strategy, though, is it works until it doesn't, right? This idea of no matter who Republicans put up, they're going to win statewide. That works until it doesn't. But it also doesn't come with somebody. I mean, Ken Paxton is not somebody, besides his personal baggage and scandals, just has not run a very organized and disciplined campaign compared to the $100 million plus that Cornyn's team has put, has been able to raise and spend in that race. And so they've made the race really close. I still think Cornyn probably edges it out, but man, is this thing close.
4: $100 million for a primary, and then you got Thomas Massie. They're dropping $30 million on that Republican primary. These numbers give you a nosebleed.
3: And it's only going to get worse. It's only going to get worse, particularly, right, particularly as the number of competitive seats, right, goes down. And the fact that, like, look, we've just gone through the cycle of states are trying to basically ensure that their party wins the most congressional seats in their state. But the way they do that is they eliminate any sort of competitive seat, right? So there's no chance. So what that means is more dollars going after fewer races and more of the money being spent in these primaries where it kind of, that's what's really going to make a difference in terms of the kind of representation, right, we're going to get. Is it going to be, a serious legislator like Cornyn or a carnival barker like Paxton?
4: Yeah. Patrick Ruffini, I got 15 seconds. I won't hold it to you. Does the House stay in Republican?

0: Republican hands, or does it go to the Democrats?
1: Well, I think, look, I think they are very, Democrats are very favored in the House even after redistricting, but the Republicans have a fighting chance, especially after this Virginia ruling.
0: He is the founding partner of Echelon Insights. He is considered one of the best. He wrote the book on the Republican Party polling, Party of the People, Inside the Multiracial Populist Coalition, Remaking the GOP. Patrick Ruffini, thank you for your time tonight. Have a good night. Talk to you down the road.
1: Thank you so much.
0: You got it. America at Night, back in a moment.
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0: It was a terrifying morning for members of the Islamic Center of San Diego after the mosque was targeted by two suspects ages 17 and 19. Those teens opened fire, killing three men outside the worship center, one of the victims, a security guard. Police credit him with saving lives since the adjacent Arabic school was in session during the violence. ABC's Trevor Ault is there and tells us the shooting is being investigated as a potential hate crime.
1: Now this major investigation is underway here. We're outside the Islamic Center, but this is a crime scene that stretches several blocks.

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1: The Metro News AccuWeather Forecast. Tonight, clear and still warm. Lows only dropping into the upper 60s. May is not playing around. Tuesday, another scorcher. Sunny and near 90. Stay hydrated out there. Tuesday night, warm and muggy. Lows in the upper 60s. Wednesday, a cold front moves through with showers likely. Highs tumbling from the 80s down to the low 60s by evening. That's the Metro News AccuWeather on 580 WCHS.

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1: Joining us, let's get right to it. We got a busy week in store and a busy night. A little bit later on in this half hour, President Trump keeps going down in the general polls, but he keeps winning. His people keep winning in the primaries. We're going to talk to a Republican pollster the back half of this hour. But every Monday, we check in with former CBS newsman, now independent newsman, Scott McFarland for McFarland Monday. Scott, welcome to America at Night. Thanks for joining us.
2: Right back at you, McGraw.
1: All right, so let's start with this news that was sort of floated last week, but now we're starting to hear a little bit more about it. The Justice Department announced, let's go all the way back, Donald Trump didn't release his tax returns. Somebody in the Justice Department leaked his tax returns and was criminalized for it. That's against the law. President Trump sued for $10 billion, and that suit is now in the middle of this. It's very hard and complicated, Scott McFarland, but sort of parse it out for us. The suit is being settled out of court, and there's apparently a $1.8 billion fund being set up. Tell us about this thing.
2: You got it right. I mean, this $10 billion lawsuit Trump filed against his own Internal Revenue Service in January is being dismissed. In fact, it was dismissed as the evening began here in Washington at the president's request. Couple reasons why. First of all, because that lawsuit was a big fat loser and the judge knew it. The judge was on to it that you can't be suing your own administration. You have to have an adversarial party if you're going to file a lawsuit in America, and there is no adversarial party when you're suing yourself. So before the case was to be dismissed by a judge, Trump unilaterally asked for it to be dismissed. But simultaneous to that, McGraw, his Department of Justice announced this $1.776 billion taxpayer-funded pot of money to be given to convicted criminals, fraudsters, crooks, January 6 rioters, people who believe they were the victims of a weaponized Department of Justice in the last administration can apply for money and get big gobs of taxpayer money through this fund. The idea is, to put it charitably, controversial. I got Republicans here asking questions about this thing, and they rarely ask questions aloud about things Trump does. And I have zero statements of support submitted to me tonight by any Republican in Congress championing this idea. This thing looks like a big, fat political loser, but one in which there are going to be some winners from those who think they were the victims of weaponized prosecutions and would like some taxpayer money for their troubles.
1: Okay, so this fund is going to divvy out money how? Through some type of five-person board?
2: It's a five-person board, four of whom would be appointed by the president or his administration. The fifth would be from Congress, but the president would have the ability to fire anybody he doesn't like from the five-person board, so they work for him. The board's going to operate behind closed doors. None of this is transparent. We will not know who received how much money and who didn't receive money from this fund. All of it is opaque, part of the process that the Justice Department has used in history to pay back people for wrongs they've suffered by the government. Because of the Federal Privacy Act, we can't know who the recipients are or how much they received. That's not helping reassure taxpayers their money is going to worthy causes if this five-person board, which answers to the president, can decide which of his allies get money and how much they get. I don't know what everybody thinks about this, nor would I pretend to predict what people are going to think about this. I can just tell you this has the prospects of being an enormous political loser for the administration, because taxpayer money is hard to come by. People don't like to spend it on things they don't agree with. And what's more, if you're not going to know where your money's going, it's hard to be supportive of it.
1: I want to make sure I understand this right, Scott McFarland. It's a five-person board that is set up, four appointed by the Trump administration, one from congressional leadership, and President Trump can hire and fire at will?
2: Yeah, he can fire anybody he wants. So if they don't do what he wants with the money, he could theoretically fire them. And the congressional appointee, the fifth of the five people, got to keep in mind Republicans control the Congress, and at this point they're doing what Trump wants. So the president's got pretty much complete authority over this board. But what's not clear to me is how they expect this to have the support of the American people in the long term if they can never see the return on their investment, if they can't know what good that money did. And at this moment in time, It looks like a liability politically, but people's attention shifts real fast in Trump 2.0.
1: What are the rules to handing out the money? What are the prerequisites? What are some of the guidelines to hand out the money?
2: You have to apply. You have to seek damages and say you suffered damages because of a prosecution by the Department of Justice. Now, I don't know if such a board has functioned in this way before. There have been similar damage awards to people like Native American farmers who were the subject of racial discrimination and menacing a century ago. They were able to qualify for damages through this type of process, but this is much different. This is not overseen by a court or by a judge. This will just be Trump's people approving and handing out the money. You have to show some type of damage, but I got to admit that if you've been pardoned by the President of the United States, it's probably something you could use to make a case that you were the subject of wrongful prosecution, whether everybody believes it or not. It's quite an argument to bring to a Trump-appointed, Trump-adjacent board.
1: So what about the police officers that were beaten up during January 6th? Could they get some money out of this fund?
2: I had one of those officers ask me, Sergeant Aquilino Gonell, who had to retire because of the significance of his injuries to his shoulder, to his hands, to his feet, to his body. He asked if he qualifies. He'd like me to look into it for him. This would not likely apply to injured people who were injured by criminals. This is for people who were the criminals themselves. This is a fund to support people who are believed to be the victims of a weaponized Department of Justice, not people who were victims of those who were victimized by a Department of Justice. This is going to be for criminals. And I think we shouldn't equivocate here. It's for people who were convicted by jurors of their peers and charged by grand juries of their peers.
1: Is this a done deal? Can there be can somebody bring a lawsuit to try and stop this, or is this a done deal?
2: Oh, you can bet $1.7 billion, McGraw, somebody's going to bring a lawsuit to try to stop this thing. I don't know that they have an avenue here because this is operating as an administrative decision of the administration, not something the courts are overseeing. The Congress could tonight pass a law to stop this. They won't. I mean, the administration's not going to be defied by Republicans on the Hill. I had one Democrat in the Senate, Adam Schiff of California, tell me that if and when Democrats get control of the Congress again, whenever that time comes, they will seek to claw back what he calls ill-gotten gains of people who benefit from this fund. I think if you get a check from this fund, you shouldn't assume you get to keep that check for life. There'll probably be a push in the future to get that money back from you. This is a hot mess.
1: Mm. All right, let's leave it there for that. We woke up this morning with President Trump threatening Iran, and we're going to bed with him calling off the threat, saying, hold on a second, we're close to a deal.
2: This is part of a multi-week dynamic, isn't it? Where on Monday mornings or Sunday nights, there's some announcement by the administration trying to indicate optimism that there's some possible breakthrough coming and no need for them to bomb more of Iran. It seems to calm the markets down. It seems to cool off the overheated oil prices, but I don't know that there's any indication we're closer to a deal now than we were the last couple of times the administration has said as much. I do know Lindsey Graham of South Carolina is perhaps one of the most bullish supporters of military action against Iran, has been saying over the past 24 hours he thinks the administration may need to bomb more unless Iran shows more in these peace negotiations, that Iran has been saying things but not following up their words, not backing up their words. And Senator Graham is of the mindset that soon he's going to advise the president, you have to bomb more. You have to go further in Iran. You have to escalate to de-escalate. And that time's coming. If not soon, it's coming eventually.
1: Yeah, the question isn't necessarily bombing, but the question is troops. Is he willing to put troops on the ground somewhere there?
2: And they need to be funded, right? I mean, you can't just put troops on the ground and expect that you've got the money sitting in the piggy bank to pay for that. That would require congressional approval. Putting troops on the ground is quite a thing to do, for several reasons, not the least of which is the cost of the men and women we send to serve. It's also an election year. Sending ground troops, sending troops to the Middle East may not go over well for all the Republicans running for re-election. But at the same time, Graw, the president has not shown an inclination to caring about the politics of his decisions. And this $1.7 billion fund is not a political winner. Doing it anyway in an election year. Sending troops to Iran may not be a winner. Could do it during an election year. I think what the Trump administration has been doing here is gerrymandering the maps to make these political implications less important. So he can do things like send troops to the Middle East if he sees fit without worrying about losing more seats in November.
1: Yeah. One of the interesting things about troops in Iran, if that's a possibility, Marjorie Taylor Greene is out tonight with saying that's a line in the sand for her. At one point, one of his biggest supporters and right there with him every step of the way on the campaign trail has broken with him. I find that interesting. And a number of MAGA people have said once the troops go in, then it's lights out.
2: And you got to look at the barometer here. You know, what is she an indication of? What is she a canary in the coal mine for? A presidential approval number hovering at 30% is toilet bowl level. I mean, that is in the dumps. And I'll tell you, if he's losing people, if they're disaffected by his promise of no more foreign wars and entanglements, followed by war in Iran, that could be what's weighing him down politically inside the Republican Party. Yes, he still can exert his will in primaries inside the Republican Party, probably will do so again tomorrow in Kentucky. But if his numbers are at 30%, that means he is sinking inside his own party nationally. And the war in Iran and gas prices feel like the main drivers of that. And I think Marjorie Taylor Greene's words are a good barometer of where things are.
1: Yeah, we're going to talk about those numbers coming up here in the next segment. Real quick, Scott McFarland, before we let you go, the on-again, off-again trials and tribulations of the ballroom. What's the latest saga with that?
2: I swear this ballroom gets a lot of attention because it's called a ballroom. And other than in the board game Clue, when do we talk about ballrooms or conservatories or Professor Plum? Tomorrow, a Senate committee is going to talk about this plan to fund the ballroom for $1 billion, the security parts of the ballroom. I don't know that that has 60 votes. I don't know that that has 50 votes to support it. But I do know that until they redraft or change the plans, they're going to need 60 votes, according to the Senate parliamentarian. You and I each have better odds of winning the Powerball than that thing getting 7 votes from Democrats. They're going to have to redraw the ballroom.
1: Yeah, it's interesting. This Senate parliamentarian can decide if you need 50 or 60 votes. But what I understand, Scott, is even if the parliamentarian does say you need 60, there are workarounds. So it might take a couple days. But with Tom Tillis and now Bill Cassidy and some of these others, getting to 50 votes isn't as easy as it once was.
2: Even getting to the 50 could be a trick. You're exactly right. But I would say that the Senate Republicans probably are keen on trying to circumvent the parliamentarian in this very Earth 2.0 world that exists in the U.S. Senate. But it's not a political winner right now. That has to change for the votes to line up.
1: Yeah. Scott, what are you working on? What should we look for on your Substack and your YouTube channels?
2: Tomorrow at 9:30 Eastern, 6:30 Pacific, Todd Blanche, the acting attorney general, testifies in front of a Senate committee. One day after that $1.7 billion thing was announced, I would expect the Democrats in that panel to trigger some fireworks. It could be a show, and I would keep an eye on it or keep an ear open for it.
1: Scott McFarland, you are the best. Thanks for checking in every Monday. Have a good week. Be safe, and we'll talk to you next Monday.
2: Right back at you.
1: You got Scott McFarland with us. Check out his Substack. It's fantastic. He has a new YouTube channel. He interviews everybody under the sun. If the name sounds familiar, he was with CBS for years and years and years. He decided to go out on his own. He's his own independent journalist, and he joins us. You hear him all over the country, but he joins us every Monday to give us a recap of the weekend and the news from Washington, D.C. All right, we got lots more to get to. America at Night, we're just getting started. Back in a minute.
0: Live from coast to coast, this is America at Night with McGraw-Milhaven.
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1: Hey, we came on the air tonight just

0: learning that Mark Furman, you remember Mark Furman, the Los Angeles police detective who was on the scene at the O.J. Simpson trial. He was the one, right, who went up and did you ever say the N-word? And then, of course, F. Lee Bailey then pulls out the tape of him saying the N-word. That Mark Furman passed away at the age of 74. He was in Idaho, and the coroner confirmed his death, did not say what he died of, but his manager said the cause was throat cancer. Soon after the California jury found O.J. Simpson not guilty, Mr. Furman pleaded no contest to perjury charges brought against him after that N-word debacle. And he went on to become a political commentator, television commentator, author of some books about the Simpson case, true crime type of thing, ultimately moved to Idaho, and recently passed away at the age of 74. Young man, Mark Furman, who was at one point one of the most talked about men in America during the O.J. Simpson trial. You know, that O.J. Simpson trial was 30-some-odd years ago, and there are kids today who only know the O.J. Simpson trial from, you know, the history books. But for those of us who lived through it, man, it was a time and a place. But Mark Furman passes away at the age of 74. All right, we got a busy show for you tonight. Coming up in just a minute, we're going to talk to a Republican pollster. And a lot of people don't believe in polls, but it's really the only gauge we have. And I really, to be honest with you, don't like to talk too much about the horse race. I think the cable news channels love to get caught up in the horse race constantly. But it is fun to look at every once in a while what the polls are saying, what they're not saying, what we think they're saying, who's saying it. But what something is very interesting is that in the national polls, President Trump not doing very well. His support is obviously was never big with Democrats, feigning with independents and hitting some troubling marks with Republicans. But the primary voters are very much in lockstep with President Trump. So the people who vote in the primaries, very much supportive of President Trump. And when Bill Cassidy this weekend lost, that is a shot across the bow for any Republican who dares to cross President Trump. You have Thomas Massie tomorrow. Now President Trump's going after Lauren Boebert, apparently, because he doesn't like what Lauren Boebert's saying, congresswoman from Colorado. So we're going to talk to a Republican pollster coming up here in just a couple minutes. And then next hour, stick around for this. We've got a couple of comic book authors coming up here in the next couple days. But there is a gentleman who read almost all of the 2,700 Marvel superhero comic books. And what he did was he found a pattern. And those who have read the book say it is fascinating. If you are a fan of comic books, you'll love it. If you're like me, who quite doesn't get comic books, it's quite an interesting look at society and comic books and how they parallel each other. The book is called All of the Marvels, and we're going to do that next hour. And then, of course, open phone calls in hour number three. We're just getting started. Stay right there. America at Night, back in a moment.
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20: The Metro News AccuWeather Forecast. Tonight, clear and still warm. Lows only dropping into the upper 60s. May is not playing around. Tuesday, another scorcher. Sunny and near 90. Stay hydrated out there. Tuesday night, warm and muggy. Lows in the upper 60s. Wednesday, a cold front moves through with showers likely. Highs tumbling from the 80s down to the low 60s by evening. That's the Metro News AccuWeather on 580 WCHS.
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21: Well, over the weekend, Senator Bill Cassidy lost his primary election. Donald Trump said, don't vote for him, vote for somebody else. And he ended up losing. A sitting senator lost his primary, didn't only lose it, but came in third. But yet President Trump keeps on sinking in the polls. What's going on? Patrick Ruffini is with us. He's the founding partner of a polling company called Echelon Insights. He is so well-respected and so trusted. Many say he wrote the book, literally, The Party of the People, Inside the Multiracial Populist Coalition, Remaking the GOP. Patrick Ruffini, welcome to America at Night. Thanks for joining us.
22: Thank you so much for having me.
21: Explain to me what happens on Saturday with Bill Cassidy.
22: Well, in a sense, it's not too surprising. Bill Cassidy had been one of the few senators and one of the only senators in the left in the Republican Party who had voted for President Trump's impeachment the second time around after the events of January 6th. And he was still around. And even though it was 6 years later, voters did remember that. And it's just important to remember these are Republican primary voters in a party that still supports Donald Trump with over 80% approval within the Republican Party. Obviously, you've noted how much his numbers have, you know, his numbers have taken a dip. The New York Times poll out today, I think, had it in 37% or 38%. But that's still good enough for a dominant position within his own party, and that carries a lot of sway.
21: What do you think of Thomas Massie tomorrow? What are the polls telling you about him tomorrow?
22: Well, most of the polls there also show Thomas Massie potentially going down, although I think it's close enough where I'm not sure we could bet on any one outcome. But it is a close race. It is not the blowout that we saw in Louisiana because Massie is a different type of political figure. He is a maverick. He's a firebrand. He is somebody who is going after Trump or has, let's say, you know, annoyed Trump, but has done so from the right, right? Has done so in the name of, you know, conservative, libertarian, small government principles, which a lot of Republican primary voters still subscribe to. So while I do think, right, Massie is not favored because of the firepower that Trump has been able to bring into this primary, you had Pete Hegseth going there and campaigning today, I do think it's a narrower race because I think that Massie, to some extent, appeals to a strain of Republican primary voter that is an active Republican primary voter and that is willing to maybe overlook maybe some of his apostasy if they're coming from maybe a position even further to the right than Trump is.
21: Yeah. All right. If he's not losing the primary voter, what voter is he losing in the Republican Party, and or is he losing any support in the Republican Party?
22: Yeah, so there's been a lot of talk, particularly since the action in Iran and the various moves that Trump has made on the world stage, that Trump, you know, people thought, well, Trump walked away from this campaign promise of no more no more of these forever wars, no more putting other countries first and sending our troops and committing American blood and treasure to these foreign conflicts. We're going to focus right here at home. Right. And most people said, well, by doing that, he's putting at risk his own MAGA base. Right. He's putting at risk the very voter that is a nationalist voter that, you know, is very invested in this idea of America first. But that's completely backwards. The voters he has lost over Iran is not the MAGA voter, is not the, you know, quote unquote, America first voter. In fact, we ask people in polls and we ask Trump voters in polls in our polling whether or not they considered this war an America first war. And by 4-1, Trump voters say this. And the Trump Republicans, the MAGA Republicans, are even more strongly behind him. So who is leaving, right? It is the non-MAGA Republicans. It's the Republicans who say, well, I was here before Donald Trump came along. I'm not necessarily, my being a Republican is not necessarily tied to what Donald Trump says or does. And I am more independent. This is a voter who is more susceptible, right, to, you know, if Trump says and does something that, you know, isn't working quite as well as intended, they are going to leave the tent a lot more easier than sort of his core loyalists. So I think people misunderstand. It's that non-MAGA voter. It's the voter who is maybe not going to vote in as big of a number in the primary, but will vote in November and will probably vote even in this midterm in November. Or they don't vote, right? And the other risk is the only thing worse, right, than Trump having a bunch of maybe of his own side who's not very happy with him voting is them not voting, because they're still probably going to vote Republican if they vote at all. And I think that's a big part of why you're seeing this surge for Democrats right now, is you just have, particularly among these non-MAGA Republicans, just a very, I think, low sentiment right now when it comes to whether they're going to vote and come out at all in November.
21: Yeah, Patrick Ruffini, our guest, a Republican pollster. I want to go back to what you said about the MAGA voters you interview in these polls. It sounds like a MAGA voter is exactly that. They are whatever Donald Trump says they are. Whatever Donald Trump chooses to do, they're with Donald Trump regardless of what it is.
22: I think that's true. And that is a declining audience, right? I mean, that is a declining segment of the Republican primary. So we have asked this question over the course of 6 years. Do you consider yourself more of a supporter of Donald Trump or a supporter of the Republican Party? And right after the 2024 election, you had about 60% of Republicans saying, oh, I consider myself first and foremost a supporter of Trump, and I'm willing to follow him wherever he goes, basically. Now that number is about 45%. So that number has declined. That's sort of more marginal voter. There's a sort of more marginal voter that generally likes Trump's policies, but may not like his personality and the way that he goes about things, that I think was very excited to support Trump in 2024, but is less sure right now.
21: Hmm. We hear that he's losing support among independents, which was a huge factor in him getting elected. Independents and Latinos. First, let's take independents. What are you seeing?
22: Yeah, I mean, I think the two groups you mentioned really overlap quite a bit, and that's why we're seeing what we're seeing. We've had this trend, right? I don't think it started with Trump at all, right? I mean, I think we saw this trend in the Biden administration where, the voters who have really been hit hardest by today's economy, have been hit hardest by inflation, going back to Joe Biden's administration, have really turned in some really record low ratings for the incumbent. So you go back to, Joe Biden has 30% approval rating from independents. Now Donald Trump has the same 30% approval from independents, because I think these voters who are not, again, attached to Donald Trump, to the Trump political project, who are just really responding to events, these are the voters who are saying, yeah, man, I don't think this problem that, the problems that Trump campaigned on, those necessarily have not necessarily been solved. So they're swinging pretty wildly. And the voter who really moved towards Trump in 24, as you mentioned, was a Latino voter, but it was also younger voters, young men in particular. You also had the sort of unmarried voter, the lower income voter, the lower education voter, all moved toward Trump in 24, but is a little bit more wobbly right now, because again, I think these are voters who are responding directly to the price of gas at the pump. They're responding directly to bread and butter economic concerns, which is why I think Trump would do well, right, to focus on those issues.
0: Yeah, he doesn't really do politics. He does whatever he wants, and then the politics sort of just follows him along. But getting back to Cassidy and to Thomas Massey, and you've sort of mentioned that, what's interesting to me is most that incumbents have such a large advantage, but yet that didn't save Cassidy, and it might not save Thomas Massey.
22: Well, look, overwhelmingly, incumbents do win re-election. They do win renomination, right? That's why they've redrawn all these congressional districts to basically ensure that whoever is the incumbent or whoever is the incumbent party, almost doesn't matter who exactly the incumbent is, that they will get reelected. Because if you have a district that favors one political party or the other, if an incumbent is running from that party, they're going to vote for them. So that is as close to an axiomatic political law of the universe as there is. But that said, if you are an incumbent who is actively tries to put a put a stick in the eye of your party's leader, right? And this goes on both sides. So you look at somebody like John Fetterman in Pennsylvania, who's

0: that that is not an incumbent that's viewed very favorably, that's viewed as playing very nicely in the sandbox. In the same way, you have a Bill Cassidy, who, again, voted for impeachment, was strongly questioned nominations like the RFK for health secretary, right? That he actually decided to stick around. The notable thing about Cassidy is he actually tried and almost, frankly, made it to the runoff. I mean, I was there was a third candidate in there that he could have easily displaced. But most of those people didn't even try to run for re-election. They just retired because they knew, they saw the writing on the wall.
1: Yeah, that's a good point. You know, you brought up John Fetterman. I don't have the exact numbers, but he votes like 90-something percent for Democrats, and he's loved by the Republicans. Liz Cheney voted 97% with the Republicans and is loved by the Democrats and hated by the Republicans. So that's that weird game we play. What about John Cornyn and Ken Paxton in Texas? What's that primary shaping up to be? What do you say there?
0: Well, that has been very close throughout. I mean, I have to give a lot of credit to John Cornyn for really hanging in there in this political climate for as long as he does. Now, this isn't somebody who has gone really crosswise of Trump, has not gone out of his way to, break with Trump, and has been a loyal soldier for the Republican Party, has been part of Republican leadership. The issue is tone, right? His tone, he's very mild-mannered, comes from the kind of George W. Bush mold of Republican in Texas when he was elected back more than 20 years ago and served statewide office. I think while George W. Bush was still governor, I think that's right, at least. And look, I mean, I think there's a sense, right, the party there has moved on to this more firebrand style of politics. So even though you can't pin John Cornyn as a never Trumper, right, there was always going to be a strong challenge to him from the right, because there's probably a sense of probably a little bit of a cockiness with Republicans in Texas that no matter who we put up, they're going to win. So why not get somebody who is a little closer to those conservative principles? Now, let's just say Paxton was favored to win in the primary overwhelmingly. I mean, he was almost every poll had Paxton up, and then Cornyn ends up edging out Paxton, right, in that primary because of this huge financial advantage. The problem with that strategy, though, is it works until it doesn't, right? This idea of no matter who Republicans put up, they're going to win statewide. That works until it doesn't. But it also doesn't come with somebody. I mean, Ken Paxton is not somebody, besides his personal baggage and scandals, just has not run a very organized and disciplined campaign compared to the $100 million plus that Cornyn's team has put, has been able to raise and spend in that race. And so they've made the race really close. I still think Cornyn probably edges it out, but man, is this thing close.
1: $100 million for a primary, and then you got Thomas Massie. They're dropping $30 million on that Republican primary. These numbers give you a nosebleed.
0: And it's only going to get worse. It's only going to get worse, particularly, right, particularly as the number of competitive seats, right, goes down. And the fact that, like, look, we've just gone through the cycle of states are trying to basically ensure that their party wins the most congressional seats in their state. But the way they do that is they eliminate any sort of competitive seat, right? So there's no chance. So what that means is more dollars going after fewer races and more of the money being spent in these primaries, where it kind of, that's what's really going to make a difference in terms of the kind of representation, right, we're going to get. Is it going to be, a serious legislator like Cornyn or a carnival barker like Paxton?
1: Yeah. Patrick Ruffini, I got 15 seconds. I won't hold it to you. Does the House stay in Republican hands, or does it go to the Democrats?
0: Well, I think, I think they are very, Democrats are very favored in the House even after redistricting, but the Republicans have a fighting chance, especially after this Virginia ruling.
1: He is the founding partner of Echelon Insights. He is considered one of the best. He wrote the book on the Republican Party polling, Party of the People, Inside the Multiracial Populist Coalition, Remaking the GOP. Patrick Ruffini, thank you for your time tonight. Have a good night. Talk to you down the road.
0: Thank you so much.
1: You got it. America at Night, back in a moment.
2: from the heart of America. 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
8: The Reds are in Philly to start the week with Wednesday afternoon on 1490 WSWW at 105. Then this weekend, the Reds head home to host the Cardinals beginning Friday night. Monday, Memorial Day action as the Mets host the Reds from New York at 4 p.m. Cincinnati Reds baseball free over the air on your home for the Reds. 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
12: Hey, King Kong versus Godzilla, right? That Elon Musk trial against Sam Altman. The jury took 2 hours to deliberate today for a jury in Oakland, California, to reject Elon Musk's $150 billion lawsuit against OpenAI chief executive Sam Altman. So Elon Musk loses the bid when he co-founded it with Altman. We'll talk more about that tomorrow night, but that was a blockbuster of a trade. Didn't get a lot of attention. We'll talk about that coming up tomorrow. But stay right there, because coming up, we're going to talk to a man, believe it or not, who read every single Marvel comic and wrote a book to tell about it and lived to tell about it. And it is amazing the insights he got. The book is called All of the Marvels, A Journey to the End of the Biggest Story Ever Told. This guy read every single Marvel comic ever printed. So we'll get into that with him coming up next hour. Phone calls. I'm sure you have questions. You can certainly text your questions to 1-844-2-McGraw or 1-844-262-4729. Our executive director is Alex Hinton. Our engineer tonight is Richard Good. I'm McGraw Milhaven. This is America at Night on Westwood One.
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19: From ABC News, I'm Stephanie Officer. Two American missionary doctors working in Africa are being treated for Ebola. One has tested positive, the other was exposed to him. ABC's Steve Osunsami.
20: Dr. Peter Stafford first showed symptoms Saturday night and was diagnosed Sunday with this rare variant of Ebola that has no vaccine. At least 88 people have already died in this outbreak that includes 336 suspected cases. Dr. Stafford and his wife, Dr. Rebecca Stafford, with their four children, now in their way to get specialized care and monitoring in Germany.
19: Authorities gave an update on the terrifying shooting outside the Islamic Center of San Diego after it came under fire from two suspects ages 17 and 19 who killed three people, including a security guard. The suspects, found dead of an apparent self-inflicted gunshot wound, Mark Remley of the FBI San Diego field office.
21: We will leave no stone unturned.
19: A downed pilot on a snow-covered mountain can thank his iPhone for saving his life.
22: It was an iPhone automatic crash notification that came into the Elko County, Nevada Sheriff's Department reporting a crash over 10,000 feet high up on a mountain in the East Humboldt Mountain Range on Sunday. First responders began racing that way, learning there was a plane down with one person on board in an extremely remote area. Dense cloud cover made rescue from the air impossible, so the rescuers hiked in above the snow line. Once there, the skies cleared enough to get a helicopter helicopter in, and the pilot was hoisted to safety. The pilot is now recovering, the iPhone's automatic crash notification being the lifeline. Alex Stone, EBC News.
19: From Milan to New York, crowds created a melee over a watch.
0: Mayhem over Swatch watches. Crowds swarmed Swatch stores around the world over the weekend for the release of a new watch dubbed the Royal Pop Pocket Watch. It sells for $400 in stores, but online they're reselling it for 10 times that. Swatch is promising fans the watches will be available for several months. Sherry Preston, ABC News.
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2: All 4 crew members are accounted for after that terrifying naval jet collision at an Idaho air show over the weekend. ABC's Martha Raddatz.
3: It took only 5 seconds for the crew to eject. Ruben Villalpando was at the air show with his family.
4: I knew they both had went down, and I just had hoped that the pilots had ejected.
5: Even more miraculous, only 1 crew member was injured, and the injuries are not life-threatening.
2: One of the key players in the O.J. Simpson trial has died. ABC's Mike DeBusky.
6: Mark Furman has died. He was the former LAPD detective who discovered the bloody glove at the murder scene of Nicole Brown Simpson and her friend Ronald Goldman. Prosecutors had been planning to use Furman's testimony in their case against O.J. Simpson, but his credibility was called into question when Simpson's defense played a recording of Furman using a racial epithet. That contradicted earlier testimony Furman had given, and he pleaded no contest to perjury charges. To this day, he's the only person convicted of a felony in that case. Mike DeBusky, ABC News.
2: Punch the Monkey is safe after a person breached his enclosure inside a zoo in Japan over the weekend. The individual, reportedly wearing a costume, was intercepted shortly after climbing into the monkey enclosure and arrested along with 1 other person. Zoo security says they will up patrols near the viral monkey in response. An average 30-year mortgage rate hit a 9-month high, up to 6.68% from 6.65% Friday. Stephanie Officer, ABC News.
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14: The Metro News AccuWeather Forecast. Tonight, clear and still warm. Lows only dropping into the upper 60s. May is not playing around. Tuesday, another scorcher. Sunny and near 90. Stay hydrated out there. Tuesday night, warm and muggy, lows in the upper 60s. Wednesday, a cold front moves through with showers likely. Highs tumbling from the 80s down to the low 60s by evening. That's the Metro News AccuWeather on 580 WCHS.
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16: Comic books, you're in for a treat. And if you are not a fan of comic books, you're in for an education. Tonight, we're going to talk to a man who has written the book on Marvel Comics. All of the Marvels was the name of his book, A Journey to the Ends of the Biggest Story Ever Told. Douglas Woke, welcome to America at Night. Thanks for joining us.
17: Thanks for having me here.
16: So I have some dear friends, dear friends who are big, huge comic fans, comic book fans, and talk about it all the time. And oftentimes it just floats right over my head. So when I found out about this book, I invited you on sort of so I could at some point hold a conversation with my friends and not feel like I was on the outside looking in. So thank you for joining us. And I apologize for the rudimentary questions that I'm going to ask you, but I find this whole subject fascinating. And let's start with the premise of the book. You read all the Marvel comics. Take me through that. You must have been a comic fan. What gave you the idea to sort of read all the Marvel comics, and what was the idea?
17: Well, it started when my son was about 8 years old or so, and we were looking for a thing to do together, and he at some point said, oh, you know, I'd like to read all the Marvel comics. I was like, all right, you know, this is going to take, he'll be interested in this for a week or so, but we can have a week or so of, you know, family bonding. And he kept reading and he kept reading. And at some point I realized, huh, I wonder what it would actually be like to read every Marvel comic from 1961 onward up to the present. How long would that take me? What would that look like? Is it all really one big story? Because it kind of is. And then I was off to the races.
16: And so at what point did you go from the beginning and read them straight through? Did you read them per each superhero? How did you do this?
17: Oh, no, I grazed. Whatever I felt like reading that particular day, I read. I had a spreadsheet where I had all 27,000 or so of them laid out. And whatever I felt like reading that day, you know, today I'm going to read some Spider-Man. Today I'm going to read some comics written by Chris Claremont. Today I'm going to read some old horror comics. And I just kept going until the spreadsheet was all filled out. Of course, at some point near the end, I realized there was a great big patch in the middle in the P section that I hadn't crossed off yet, which is how I ended up locking myself into an apartment for 10 days and just reading all of The Punisher. I don't recommend that.
16: Why Marvel and not DC Comics?
17: Marvel has been one big story since its beginning in 1961. DC has sort of started over a couple of times. It's rebooted. There's a lot more DC stuff. It just seemed like Marvel was a feasible project in a way that DC would not have been.
16: Gotcha. So when did you come across the patterns that you started to develop by reading all these comics?
17: Well, I'd be coming across them already. And, you know, I've been reading comics for decades. I started back around 1980 when I was very small. And I noticed that there were patterns. I noticed that there were things that were interesting about them if you read a whole lot of them. You know, if you read one or two, you get a nice adventure story. If you read a couple hundred, you start to see how pieces fit together. If you read a couple thousand, you start to see a big picture, a picture that's so big that not even the people creating it understood how big it was.
16: And so you say it all starts with the formula that they figured out in issue number 51. Talk about that for a second.
17: Issue number 51 of Fantastic Four is where I started, where I start the book, because you have to start somewhere. It's a lovely story. It's a smart story. It's a beautiful story. It has gorgeous, gorgeous art by Jack Kirby, including a really famous collage page. But there is a formula to the very early 60s and mid-60s Marvels, which is that if you took all of the genres of comics that had existed up to that point, not just superhero comics, but monster comics and romance comics and humor comics and all these things, and mash them all together, you get something that was even more potent than any of them. And so that was the starting point, and everything just kind of explodes outward from there.
16: So you said that they needed to figure out that formula, and then at one point they latched onto it. Kirby and Stan Lee figured it out, right? I mean, that was, it took them a while to sort of figure out what was really going to stick.
17: Well, they'd been working together for years before they started doing superhero stuff. They'd been doing monster comics. They'd been doing science fiction comics. Stan Lee had been in the business for more than 20 years already. He had been writing a lot of humor comics, a lot of romance comics, a lot of westerns. And by 1961, superheroes were way out of fashion. They were a thing that people had been really into during World War II that had just kind of drifted away, and they were a real niche thing. So it was an experiment to try to do a new superhero comic in 61, and that was Fantastic Four, and it caught on, and it was almost immediately followed by Iron Man and Ant-Man and Doctor Strange and Spider-Man. Thor, all of these characters start appearing within just a couple of years, a very, very short span, and they're figuring it out at the beginning. You can see them sort of trying to understand who their audience is, trying to understand, are we talking to kids? Are we talking to college students? Are we talking to adults? Who are these stories for? Oh, these stories are for everybody. Oh, maybe they can, do they all take place in the same place? Do these characters all know each other? Can it all be in the same world? Can you start a story in one series and continue it in another? Can you have somebody in Spider-Man talking about something that happened in Fantastic Four? Oh, it's all one big thing. it's all by accident. They're learning this stuff by trial and error, and eventually it starts working really, really well and catching on.
16: You say that in the book, All of the Marvels, that once they started to put the human suffrage, the human angst, the making the superheroes more human, that's when it really caught on.
17: Yeah, among other things. I mean, there are very, very few people working on these comics in the 60s. It's really, Stan Lee is the writer and editor of almost everything. Jack Kirby is drawing astounding numbers of pages. He's drawing four times as many pages as a comics artist today might even reasonably be expected to do. Steve Ditko is doing an enormous amount of stuff, and they're making their characters not necessarily human, but deep and interesting, and giving them interesting supporting casts, giving them situations that they can play off against, characters they can play off against, and having fun with it. There is so much pleasure and joy obvious in the making of these comics, and it comes out in the reading of them.
16: Douglas Woke, our guest. He wrote the book All of the Marvels, A Journey to the Ends of the Biggest Story Ever Told. We're going to get in and talk more about comics and the cultural significance of all of this when we come back. Questions? Sure. Whether text them or you can give us a call, 1-844-2-McGraw, 1-844-262-4729. I'll try and work them into the conversation. But do you have a question for our guest? 1-844-2-McGraw, 1-844-262-4729. It's from Penguin House Random House. I should say Penguin Random House. The book is All of the Marvels, A Journey to the End of the Biggest Story Ever Told. America at Night, just getting started. Back in a moment.
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16: The book is called All of the Marvels. Douglas Wolk is our guest. He wrote the book All of the Marvels, a journey to the ends of the biggest stories ever told. Douglas, we got a text question here. This one is from Illinois, and it asks me to ask you about the crossover of DC Comics and Marvel. He says there was a Superman Spider-Man crossover series. Did you read those, and what do you think of that?
17: Sure did. There were a couple of them. There was also Batman and Deadpool just a few months ago. They're fun. I mean, they are meant to be, you know, fun. It's like two teams that don't normally play together playing together just for the heck of it.
16: Interesting. Let's go to Spider-Man, because Spider-Man, could you argue Spider-Man is the biggest of all the Marvel characters?
17: You could. I think that's a fair argument to make. He's a great character. You can tell all kinds of stories with him. The stories about him are stories about power and responsibility. That is the thing that is spelled out in the very first Spider-Man story, and it's what a lot of Spider-Man stories have been about ever since then. What is the relationship between what you can do and what you are morally obligated to do? And that's a juicy, juicy subject.
16: Yeah. Talk about, you mentioned it in the first segment, and it's really

0: quite fascinating. Who were they writing to? And you sort of point out that they were writing to the downtrodden. They were writing to the to those who were needed friends, more or less, in a sense. Talk about that. Who was the audience to these characters?
1: Well, the audience, as it was conceived of originally, was, you know, it was kids. It was 8 to 10-year-olds who had dimes or 12 cents in their pockets, and they'd go and buy comic books. And then the creators of these comics realized that those weren't the only people buying it. And in fact, it was teenagers buying it, and college students buying it, and adults buying it. And they spoke to something in a whole lot of readers beyond that initial readership. Right now, I'm teaching an X-Men class at Portland State University. And one of the things we're doing in that class is we're looking at the X-Men as stories about ability and disability, stories about the politics of building a nation, stories about identity, stories about ethics. And looking at them through all of those lenses, there's fascinating stuff that can come out.
0: What do you mean? Explain that.
1: You can read the X-Men as being superpowered, and you can also read them as being disabled. You can read them as people who obviously look different from everybody else or are not able to do things that other people are able to do. You know, Cyclops, the head of the X-Men, can't look at anybody without his special glasses on. He is disabled in that way. Nightcrawler has two toes on each foot, three fingers on each hand, and he's got blue fur and he's got a tail. He cannot look anything like, quote, a normal person. And that is a thing that he has to deal with. There are blind characters. The head of the X-Men is Professor Xavier, who's in a wheelchair. And looking at it as stories about people who are different from everyone else in some way, people who are oppressed for accidents of birth, for who they are, rather than necessarily what they have chosen to be, that's an interesting way of looking at it. And looking at their struggles against oppression in that way is fascinating, especially when you consider that their enemies are what every reader of those stories is, a human being.
0: So fascinating to think of, is it a disability or is it a superhero power? And yeah, you could certainly see how it sort of, how you choose to look at it is how you feel your disability is.
1: Absolutely, yeah.
0: Yeah. Go ahead. I'm sorry.
1: No, you first.
0: Talk about the LGBTQ community, because you mentioned that and how they see themselves in these comic books as well. Same idea?
1: They absolutely do, yeah. The idea of having a side to yourself that comes out when you're a teenager, when you're in puberty, that maybe alienates you from your family, but also gives you a new community that you can belong to that will protect you and you can protect them. I mean, the subtext is very, very much there. It wasn't until relatively recently, just a few decades ago, that you could have characters in comics who were openly gay. But now you can. You know, Mystique and Destiny got married a couple of years ago. And, you know, a couple of days ago here in Portland, there was an X-Men-themed drag show. I didn't get to go to it, but I heard it was amazing.
0: What about the Black Panther?
1: Black Panther's a really interesting case. The Black Panther came into existence at about the same time as the Black Panther Party, and they both came to that name separately. It seems to have been an accident. He was the first black superhero in mainstream American comics. He first appeared in Fantastic Four at a time when it wasn't clear how that was going to go over, especially with distributors in the American South who might not be willing to handle a superhero comic with a black character on its cover. And they did. He's a strange, you know, as he was conceived of, he's kind of a mixture of sort of weird, racist, deepest, darkest Africa tropes, and also like, oh yeah, this person is the greatest technological genius in the world, and his country is the wealthiest in the world. So it's kind of inverting those at the same time. And over time, he's just gotten to be this amazing, amazing symbol of a whole lot of stuff. A lot of that has to do with the first Black Panther movie, which is just an astounding film.
0: I want to ask you about that. So the movies come together. Do the movies add to the mystique? Do they take away from the mystique? Does it bring a whole new group of people to these comic books?
1: Oh, sure. Absolutely brings new people to them. They're not exactly the same. They're not supposed to be the same. They're movies and not comics. It's a different medium. And one of the things I love about the Marvel Cinematic Universe is that they don't feel a need to be, quote, faithful to the comics. They treat them as like a big buffet that they can just take the parts that they like from and the parts that make for interesting movies, make for interesting live action stuff, and build on those. They're super entertaining when they're good, and they bring people to comics. Comics bring people to them. I'm happy about every bit of that.
0: The people who love the comics, are they okay with the Hollywood taking their own unique spin on their favorite characters and their favorite stories?
1: Oh, I think so. I can't think of anybody who likes Spider-Man who's like, Spider-Man movies, I don't know. They're wonderful. They're fun, they're entertaining, they're great, and they're translating the idea of these characters to a different medium where they work. The only downside that I see is that there's this idea, since there have been so many good movies based on comics, there's this idea that spreads around that every little comic book wants to be a movie when it grows up, and that's not quite true. But what there is great.
0: Well, hold that thought, Douglas Wolk, because I got lots more questions, and we got a couple of text line questions coming in for you. My question is, somebody wanted to know, who was your favorite Marvel comic growing up?
1: Who's my favorite? So what's my favorite Marvel comic now that I'm growing up?
0: Sure. Now and when you were growing up.
1: Okay. When I was a kid, I really, really liked Daredevil. That was the first one I got into. I loved what Frank Miller was doing with the character at the time. That's where I started to identify the names of particular writers and artists with what I liked, instead of necessarily the names of particular characters. But I love that. A little later, like these days, I'm really interested in X-Men. I think it just keeps, that is an idea that just keeps giving.
0: There you go. Douglas Wolk, hold that thought. The book is called All of the Marvels: A Journey to the End of the Biggest Story Ever Told. Here's a man who read almost all of the Marvel comic books and found themes and holding up a mirror to society through comic books. Penguin Random House. The book is All of the Marvels. Douglas Wolk, our guest. 1-844-2-McGraw. If you have a question or a comment, 1-844-2-McGraw. Text or call. We'll try and work them into the conversation. America at Night, back in a moment.
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2: The Metro News AccuWeather Forecast. Tonight, clear and still warm. Lows only dropping into the upper 60s. May is not playing around. Tuesday, another scorcher. Sunny and near 90. Stay hydrated out there. Tuesday night, warm and muggy. Lows in the upper 60s. Wednesday, a cold front moves through with showers likely. Highs tumbling from the 80s down to the low 60s by evening. That's the Metro News AccuWeather on 580 WCHS.
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4: Douglas Woke is a professor. He's also an author. He's written books about comic books, graphic novels, pop music in the New York Times, Rolling Stones, Washington Post, L.A. Times, and so on and so forth. His newest book, or his book came out a couple of years ago, called All of the Marvels, A Journey to the End of the Biggest Story Ever Told. Douglas Woke, our guest. Another question from the text line, Douglas. If somebody wants to know about the collectors, and have the collectors of comic books soiled the whole premise of the comic books?
5: Collectors of comics, there are comics that are geared toward collectors, and that's fine. You know, let them collect. I think the point of them is reading them, though. And there's lots of ways to read them. You can read them as individual comic books. You can read them as books. You can read them as digital files. I'm for all of that. I don't think investing in a potentially valuable comic, no. Your typical comic is never going to be worth anything much. That's not a good reason to be buying comics. You buy them because you love them and you love reading them.
4: Another one wants me to ask you about some obscure heroes. Marvel's has a lot of obscure heroes in their books. Which were some of your more favorite obscure heroes in some of the comic books you read?
5: Ooh, obscure heroes. I mean, you don't hear a lot about Diamondback these days. She's an interesting one. You're never really sure what side she's on. She has a great big crush on Captain America, and she wants to be like him, but she's always run with a bad crowd, and has been a supervillain from time to time. I just feel very affectionate toward her for some reason.
4: And then another one here on the break. Somebody wanted me to ask you about a lot of these comic books are obscure. Were you able to find some of the obscure, lesser-known comic book issues?
5: I was. There are a lot of libraries that help me out. The Michigan State University Library has a fantastic comic book collection. I have a lot of friends who have things. I have Marvel Unlimited is a service that gives access to tens of thousands of comics. That's an all-you-can-read sort of thing. It wasn't really hard tracking things down. The hard part was finding enough hours in the day. The only things that really gave me problems were, there were some promotional comics. Like, I think there was one for a skincare company with Captain America because he's really old and his skin is really good or something like that.
4: Talk to me about hold on a second. I just lost my train of thought there. Douglas Woke, our guest. The book is called All of the Marvels. A Journey to the End of the Biggest Stories Ever Told, All of the Marvels. Take me through, you mentioned the women and the sex and all of that. How much of that is that a fine line? Can you see the sort of morality of a change over the course of the decades?
5: Yeah, I mean, over time you see women characters going from ornamentation to central characters. You also see a lot more women creators coming in, women writers and artists and editors working on these comics. And there's a lot of stuff from the 60s and 70s and even 80s that's kind of cringy to look at now. In its historical context, it's interesting, but it's also amazing to realize how far we've come in terms of representation in so, so many ways.
4: Yeah, really very fascinating. Are today comics as big as they've ever been?
5: Comics are not as big as they've ever been, because I think the biggest they ever were was during World War II, when you would have, there were some comics that would sell 500,000 copies an issue regularly. That is not happening quite as much now, but they're awfully healthy. Like, they seem to have hung on really well for a long time. I believe graphic novel sales have been going up year by year, pretty much every year for the last 15 or 20 years. There are thousands and thousands of comic book stores across the country that specialize in them. It's a lovely moment to be reading this stuff.
4: Yeah, I want to talk to you about graphic novels because I just learned about that recently. A graphic novel, when I first heard it, I thought it was like a novel that was quite graphic or very violent. But a graphic novel is just a novel written in pictures.
5: Or graphic novels and comic books are exactly the same thing, except one of them has a square spine, one of them has a stapled spine. That's really the only difference. The term graphic novel was invented back in the 70s. It was first used popularly by this amazing artist named Will Eisner, who did something in 1978 called A Contract with God and Other Tenement Stories, a graphic novel. That's what it said on the cover. And that became the term of art for anything that's comics, that's a long narrative, that's long enough that you have to have a square binding on it. It's the same thing. It's just the same thing.
4: Yeah, and graphic novels are extremely popular.
5: They sure are. I mean, there's a big section of them at pretty much any bookstore you go to. You go to any library, and you ask them what the most circulated area of the library is. They'll say, oh, the graphic novels.
4: Because people just love the idea of the pictures along with the words?
5: I think it's because it's a really distinctive kind of storytelling. And it is not just pictures, it is drawn. It is made by somebody's hand and eye, by an artist. It is a combination of language and visual art that is made by somebody and has somebody's personal style in every single line of it, and I think that's special. That's something that you don't get in any other form.
4: But when you read a book, you make up your own mind, right? You have your own image of Boo Radley, or whatever book you're reading. That's the mental image in your mind. That's part of the lore of the book. With the graphic novel, they're sort of putting pictures and sort of painting the picture for you, in a sense.
5: I mean, you could say the same thing about movies, right? Or TV shows, they're all distinct forms. If you're communicating in just language, or just film and photographs, or just drawings, or drawings and language, or any combination of those, it's going to be different from what you get in any of those. So a graphic novel that is trying to do the same thing as a prose novel is not going to be as good as a graphic novel that knows what it is and knows that it is drawn and knows that there's a particular artist whose eye and hand is motivating every line of it.
4: So when Stan Lee was he the draw? He was the writer and the drawer, but he also had other drawers as well?
5: He was a writer. He was not an artist. His collaborators all said, yeah, that guy couldn't draw a line. He was a writer and editor. Famously, he invented a new way to make comics where he would discuss the plot with an artist, or maybe just give them a few lines, or maybe just leave it to them altogether, and it would be drawn before it was written. The artist would draw it, and then he would add dialogue and captions to it. That's what he called the Marvel method, which is a way that allowed him to do a lot of work very, very quickly. It also meant that some of the artists thought, like, but I'm doing the work of making up the story here. So there's a couple ways to look at it. But what it ended up with, and what the reason that the Marvel comics of the 60s were so revolutionary, is that they were so visually driven and so much driven by their artists and by their artists' ideas of how things could look that you would never see in the real world that they could make up, that was what drove the stories, and that's what made them special.
4: Stan Lee, the man who created Spider-Man, couldn't draw a line.
5: He created him with Steve Ditko, who could draw lines, and boy, did he ever. Amazing lines.
4: So Stan Lee came up with the idea of half man, half spider, a person who could leap buildings and spin a web, and the backstory with the ant and the everything else, right? That was all Stan Lee. But then somebody had to draw it.
5: Yeah. Jack Kirby came up with some of it. Stan Lee refined it. I mean, as always with these things, it's not that simple. No matter how, the easier a story sounds, the more likely it didn't actually happen that way. But what we know is that Steve Ditko came up with the costume design, the way he moves through space, what Peter Parker looks like, what all these characters look like, and how they move and how they act. and what the plots that they were in would be. And Stan Lee added the snappy dialogue, the ways of talking, the ways that they react to the world. So it was a true collaboration. And that's one of the things that's really special about Marvel Comics from that period.
4: So similar to a John Lennon and Paul McCartney. One was the music, one was the words, and they all sort of inter... And where it stopped and where it stops, nobody really knows.
5: Exactly.
4: Yeah.
5: Good way of putting it.
4: Douglas Woke, our guest for a couple more minutes. The book is called All of the Marvels, A Journey to the Ends of the Biggest Story Ever Told. The book came out a couple years ago. What's been the reaction since you wrote the book?
5: It's been a wonderful reaction. I've gotten to tour behind it. I've gotten to speak at a bunch of colleges and other places. People seem to really, really enjoy it, and I'm delighted.
4: Has Disney reached out to you be part of the creative process for the next Disney character / superhero movie?
5: You know, that would be lovely, but they not as such. But I've gotten to write some introductions for a bunch of comics collections and some other books that have to do with comics and things like that. And, you know, I get to teach comics classes now at Portland State University, and that's a lot of fun.
4: Yeah, I would think that, to sort of finish up where we started, it's so interesting to go back to your theory of, is it a superhero power or is it a disability? And, I mean, that is such a powerful message to tell somebody who has a learning disability or might be blind or, you know, has a hard time hearing or has a stutter or one of those things, right? I mean, is it a superhero power? Because they see things, you know, a one-eyed man see things a two-eyed man doesn't see, right? Or a blind man sees things we all don't see. And so is it a superpower or is it a disability?
5: Andy, there's lots of ways of looking at it. You know, one of my favorite comics of the last few years is House of X and Powers of Ten, which is about what happens when the X-Men all move to an island, declare that they're a nation now, and the world is going to have to deal with them as a political force. And that's a way of approaching that kind of story that hadn't been done before, and it's fascinating.
4: Yeah. It also bound a bunch of people together before the internet, right? It was this sort of collective conversation and this sort of this thread through different communities that sort of bound friends together.
5: Yeah, it's fandom. Fans are wonderful. If you look at the 1960s Marvel comics, look at the names of the people who are writing in, sending in fan letters. George R.R. Martin was, you know, 12 years old and writing fan letters to Fantastic Four that were printed in Fantastic Four. He'd never been printed anywhere else before. That told him he could be a writer. One of the people who had one of the first letters published in the Amazing

0: I do. He's one now, but we still read comics together. We were reading Absolute Martian Manhunter today, a little bit earlier.
1: Beautiful. Douglas Woke has been our guest. The book is called All of the Marvels, A Journey to the Ends of the Biggest Story Ever Told. Douglas Woke, thank you very much for a fun hour. We enjoyed it. Thank you for checking in. Good luck.
0: Thank you so much. Take care.
1: You got it. Yeah. All the Marvels, A Journey to the Ends of the Biggest Story Ever Told. We'll come back and wrap things up. America at Night, back in a moment.
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1: Yeah, relax. You're listening to America at Night. Hey, quick little note here of all the things going on in the world. I know data centers is the top of mind of quite a number of people. To tell you how big data centers are and what's going on with data centers. So listen to this little poll. Back in 2024, okay, so 2 years ago, during that political cycle, oil and gas spent $170 million on elections, right? They packed money and the like. Oil and gas spent $170 million. Cryptocurrency and that industry spent about $196 million on PACs and other political contributions. And labor spent about $213 million. This is in 2024. Artificial intelligence, companies that are involved with artificial intelligence, zero. They didn't spend a nickel. In 2024, not one person, not one company affiliated with artificial intelligence spent a nickel on political contributions. Now, in 2026, that's a little bit different story. They went from zero in 2024 to $365 million in political donations in this political election cycle. So the highest one was labor, right? Labor this year spent $227 million. Artificial intelligence is spending $150 million more than labor at $365 million. They went from zero 2 years ago to $365 million now. The reason why I bring this up is, did you see Eric Schmidt? Eric Schmidt is the former chief executive of Google, and he gave the commencement address at the University of Arizona. And he was talking about this technological transformation that's going on. And he was talking about how you graduating seniors, you can be the change you're looking for. And what happened? A chorus of boos rained down on this man. The respondents overwhelmingly critical of artificial intelligence, not just these students, but people who are going to town halls, people who are upset about energy prices, people who are upset about environmental issues. People are I can't find anybody outside of the artificial intelligence world and or elected officials, except for maybe me, who are in favor of these data centers, which is what the artificial intelligence is pushing, right? You can't have artificial intelligence unless you have these data centers. And the data centers have such a negative connotation, and you have the chief executive of Google being booed off the stage at Arizona State. So the industry is spending $365 million for political campaigns and PAC money and everything else. And they have the worst reputation in the world. They should take maybe, I don't know, 50 cents of that, $1, $2, $20, and hire a PR firm, because they're getting killed. They're getting absolutely killed. And no, it's so fascinating to see Elon Musk spend billions and Sam Altman spend billions on this trial, right? And Clash of the Titans, right? What do we call it? King Kong versus Godzilla? And they're all throwing mud at each other, and who's on top of this? And they're traveling all over the world with Trump, but nobody's selling data. No one's trying to tell the Americans that it's a good idea. The only thing they're telling them is that it's coming to take your jobs, and your son and daughter, who you just spent a fortune to send to a college to become a coder, isn't going to have a job in 5 years. And it's going to take all of your jobs. And oh, by the way, your energy bills are going to go through the roof. And oh, by the way, the water you drink is going to be contaminated by the data centers. That's the only news that's getting out about data centers. And then you have Eric Schmidt, the former Google chief executive, getting booed off the stage at Arizona State. I don't know anything, but I'll tell you this. If I was running these AI companies, I'd start fighting back a little bit, because they're getting killed. And at some point, the politicians, at some point, the money's not going to matter, because the votes are going to matter more. But right now, elected officials are happy to take their money. All right, we're just getting started. Open phones next hour. 1-844-2-McGraw or 1-844-262-4729. Our executive director is Alex Hinton. Our engineer tonight is Richard.
2: This is J.B. Akers, one of your Kanawha County delegates. 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Jobs, infrastructure, and schools. That's what matters most. This is J.B. Akers. 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
2: This is J.B. 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Jobs, infrastructure, and schools. 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This is J.B. Akers. Thank you again for your vote. 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
6: From ABC News, I'm Stephanie Officer. A horrifying Monday for members of the Islamic Center of San Diego after two suspects targeted the mosque ages 17 and 19. They opened fire, killing three men outside the center before turning their guns on themselves. One of the victims, a security guard. ABC's Trevor Ault.
7: Three people are dead, including a security guard at the largest mosque in San Diego, after authorities say two teenage gunmen opened fire. SWAT teams swarming the Islamic Center of San Diego shortly before noon. Up to 100 first responders, including the FBI, racing to the scene. Law enforcement methodically clearing the building, going room by room.
6: In New York City, commuters are relieved as the three-day LIRR strike ends. Governor Kathy Hochul broke the news late Monday, but did not disclose the terms of the deal between the LIRR unions and the MTA.
8: Their work is critical for the entire region, and they deserve a fair wage. I also would not accept a deal that would compromise affordability for Long Islanders.
6: Hochul says regular service will resume at noon Tuesday. The trial of Alvin Campbell Jr. began in Boston Monday. The brother of the Massachusetts Attorney General Andrea Campbell is charged with several rape counts stemming from incidents between 2017 and 2019, when prosecutors allege he posed as an Uber driver and targeted intoxicated women outside bars. International crowds create a melee over a watch.
9: Mayhem over Swatch watches. Crowds swarmed Swatch stores around the world over the weekend for the release of a new watch dubbed the Royal Pop Pocket Watch. It sells for $400 in stores, but online they're reselling it for 10 times that. Swatch is promising fans the watches will be available for several months. Sherry Preston, ABC News.
6: John Travolta responding to the stir he caused when he debuted a bold new look at Con, a beret and glasses. He said he wanted to look the part for his directorial debut. You're listening to ABC News.
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6: The company that boasted about its network of Bitcoin ATMs is shutting down after scammers took advantage of their services. ABC's Jim Ryan.
12: It starts with a text or phone call, someone posing as a bank employee telling the recipient they need to withdraw all of their money and feed it into a crypto kiosk. Bitcoin Depot, the largest network of Bitcoin ATMs, says it's tried to enhance the security of its machines, but that the bad press generated by scammers has made its business model unworkable.
6: With Americans feeling the pinch at the pump, ABC's Olivia Rubin tells us how this issue could impact voters as they head to the polls, especially with another round of primaries Tuesday.
13: We know that this is a midterm election year, and we know that President Trump recently in recent polls has not been getting good numbers when it comes to the economy. And that's a bit striking for President Trump because the economy has long been one of his top issues, along with the border and immigration. Americans view the economy and their personal finances usually as the most important issue when they're heading to the polls.
6: A Spanish court Monday acquitted singer Shakira in a tax fraud case, ordering the government to pay back around $64 million in fines to the pop star. In New York City, a driver of a horse-drawn carriage was injured after the horse got spooked in Central Park and collided with another carriage, causing it to overturn. Otis the horse was safely released. The driver was taken to a local hospital to be treated. No one else was hurt in the accident. I'm Stephanie Officer, ABC News.
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1: Joining us, let's get right to it. We got a busy week in store and a busy night. A little bit later on in this half hour, President Trump keeps going down in the general polls, but he keeps winning. His people keep winning in the primaries. We're going to talk to a Republican pollster the back half of this hour. But every Monday, we check in with former CBS newsman, now independent newsman, Scott McFarlane for McFarlane Monday. Scott, welcome to America at Night. Thanks for joining us.
2: Right back at you, McGraw.
1: All right, so let's start with this news that was sort of floated last week, but now we're starting to hear a little bit more about it. The Justice Department announced, let's go all the way back, Donald Trump didn't release his tax returns. Somebody in the Justice Department leaked his tax returns and was criminalized for it. That's against the law. President Trump sued for $10 billion, and that suit is now in the middle of this. It's very hard and complicated, Scott McFarlane, but sort of parse it out for us. The suit is being settled out of court, and there's apparently a $1.8 billion fund being set up. Tell us about this thing.
2: You got it right. I mean, this $10 billion lawsuit Trump filed against his own Internal Revenue Service in January is being dismissed. In fact, it was dismissed as the evening began here in Washington at the president's request. Couple reasons why. First of all, because that lawsuit was a big fat loser and the judge knew it. The judge was on to it that you can't be suing your own administration. You have to have an adversarial party if you're going to file a lawsuit in America, and there is no adversarial party when you're suing yourself. So before the case was to be dismissed by a judge, Trump unilaterally asked for it to be dismissed. But simultaneous to that, McGraw, his Department of Justice announced this $1.776 billion taxpayer-funded pot of money to be given to convicted criminals, fraudsters, crooks, January 6 rioters, people who believe they were the victims of a weaponized Department of Justice in the last administration can apply for money and get big gobs of taxpayer money through this fund. The idea is, to put it charitably, controversial. I got Republicans here asking questions about this thing, and they rarely ask questions aloud about things Trump does. And I have zero statements of support submitted to me tonight by any Republican in Congress championing this idea. This thing looks like a big, fat political loser, but one in which there are going to be some winners from those who think they were the victims of weaponized prosecutions and would like some taxpayer money for their troubles.
1: Okay, so this fund is going to divvy out money how? Through some type of five-person board?
2: It's a five-person board, four of whom would be appointed by the president or his administration. The fifth would be from Congress, but the president would have the ability to fire anybody he doesn't like from the five-person board, so they work for him. The board's going to operate behind closed doors. None of this is transparent. We will not know who received how much money and who didn't receive money from this fund. All of it is opaque, part of the process that the Justice Department has used in history to pay back people for wrongs they've suffered by the government. Because of the Federal Privacy Act, we can't know who the recipients are or how much they received. That's not helping reassure taxpayers their money is going to worthy causes if this five-person board, which answers to the president, can decide which of his allies get money and how much they get. I don't know what everybody thinks about this, nor would I pretend to predict what people are going to think about this. I can just tell you this has the prospects of being an enormous political loser for the administration, because taxpayer money is hard to come by. People don't like to spend it on things they don't agree with, and what's more, if you're not going to know where your money's going, it's hard to be supportive of it.
1: I want to make sure I understand this right, Scott McFarlane. It's a five-person board that is set up, four appointed by the Trump administration, one from congressional leadership, and President Trump can hire and fire at will?
2: Yeah, he could fire anybody he wants. So if they don't do what he wants with the money, he could theoretically fire them. And the congressional appointee, the fifth of the five people, got to keep in mind Republicans control the Congress, and at this point they're doing what Trump wants. So the president's got pretty much complete authority over this board. But what's not clear to me is how they expect this to have the support of the American people in the long term if they can never see the return on their investment, if they can't know what good that money did. And at this moment in time, it looks like a liability politically, but people's attention shifts real fast in Trump 2.0.
1: What are the rules to handing out the money? What are the prerequisites? What are some of the guidelines to hand out the money?
2: You have to apply. You have to seek damages and say you suffered damages because of a prosecution by the Department of Justice. Now, I don't know if such a board has functioned in this way before. There have been similar damage awards to people like Native American farmers who were the subject of racial discrimination and menacing a century ago. They were able to qualify for damages through this type of process, but this is much different. This is not overseen by a court or by a judge. This will just be Trump's people approving and handing out the money. You have to show some type of damage, but I got to admit that if you've been pardoned by the President of the United States, it's probably something you could use to make a case that you were the subject of wrongful prosecution, whether everybody believes it or not. It's quite an argument to bring to a Trump-appointed, Trump-adjacent board.
1: So what about the police officers that were beaten up during January 6th? Could they get some money out of this fund?
2: I had one of those officers ask me, Sergeant Aquilino Gonell, who had to retire because of the significance of his injuries to his shoulder, to his hands, to his feet, to his body. He asked if he qualifies. He'd like me to look into it for him. This would not likely apply to injured people who were injured by criminals. This is for people who were the criminals themselves. This is a fund to support people who are believed to be the victims of a weaponized Department of Justice, not people who were victims of those who were victimized by a Department of Justice. This is going to be for criminals. And I think we shouldn't equivocate here. It's for people who were convicted by jurors of their peers and charged by grand juries of their peers.
1: Is this a done deal? Can there be can somebody bring a lawsuit to try and stop this, or is this a done deal?
2: Oh, you can bet $1.7 billion, McGraw, somebody's going to bring a lawsuit to try to stop this thing. I don't know that they have an avenue here because this is operating as an administrative decision of the administration, not something the courts are overseeing. The Congress could tonight pass a law to stop this. They won't. I mean, the administration's not going to be defied by Republicans on the Hill. I had one Democrat in the Senate, Adam Schiff of California, tell me that if and when Democrats get control of the Congress again, whenever that time comes, they will seek to claw back what he calls ill-gotten gains of people who benefit from this fund. I think if you get a check from this fund, you shouldn't assume you get to keep that check for life. There'll probably be a push in the future to get that money back from you. This is a hot mess.
1: Mm. All right, let's leave it there for that. We woke up this morning with President Trump threatening Iran, and we're going to bed with him calling off the threat, saying, hold on a second, we're close to a deal.
2: This is part of a multi-week dynamic, isn't it? Where on Monday mornings or Sunday nights, there's some announcement by the administration trying to signal, trying to indicate optimism that there's some possible breakthrough coming and no need for them to bomb more of Iran. It seems to calm the markets down. It seems to cool off the overheated oil prices, but I don't know that there's any indication we're closer to a deal now than we were the last couple of times the administration has said as much. I do know Lindsey Graham of South Carolina is perhaps one of the most bullish supporters of military action against Iran, has been saying over the past 24 hours he thinks the administration may need to bomb more unless Iran shows more in these peace negotiations, that Iran has been saying things but not following up their words, not backing up their words. And Senator Graham is of the mindset that soon he's going to advise the president, you have to bomb more. You have to go further in Iran. You have to escalate to de-escalate. And that time's coming. If not soon, it's coming eventually.
1: Yeah, the question isn't necessarily bombing, but the question is troops. Is he willing to put troops on the ground somewhere there?
2: And they need to be funded, right? I mean, you can't just put troops on the ground and expect that you've got the money sitting in the piggy bank to pay for that. That would require congressional approval. Putting troops on the ground is quite a thing to do for several reasons, not the least of which is the cost of the men and women we send to serve. It's also an election year. Sending ground troops, sending troops to the Middle East may not go over well for all the Republicans running for re-election. But at the same time, Graw, the president has not shown an inclination to caring about the politics of his decisions. And this $1.7 billion fund is not a political winner. Doing it anyway in an election year. Sending troops to Iran may not be a winner. Could do it during an election year. I think what the Trump administration has been doing here is gerrymandering the maps to make these political implications less important, so he can do things like send troops to the Middle East if he sees fit without worrying about losing more seats in November.
1: Yeah. One of the interesting things about troops in Iran, if that's a possibility, Marjorie Taylor Greene is out tonight with saying that's a line in the sand for her. At one point, one of his biggest supporters and right there with him every step of the way on the campaign trail has broken with him. I find that interesting. And a number of MAGA people have said once troops go in, then it's lights out.
2: And you got to look at the barometer here. You know, what is she an indication of? What is she, you know, a canary in the coal mine for? A presidential approval number hovering at 30% is toilet bowl level. I mean, that is in the dumps. And I tell you, if he's losing people, if they're disaffected by his promise of no more foreign wars and entanglements, followed by war in Iran, that could be what's weighing him down politically inside the Republican Party. Yes, he still can exert his will in primaries inside the Republican Party, probably will do so again tomorrow in Kentucky. But if his numbers are at 30%, that means he is sinking inside his own party nationally. And the war in Iran and gas prices feel like the main drivers of that. And I think Marjorie Taylor Greene's words are a good barometer of where things are.
1: Yeah, we're going to talk about those numbers coming up here in the next segment. Real quick, Scott McFarland, before we let you go, the on-again, off-again trials and tribulations of the ballroom. What's the latest saga with that?
2: I swear this ballroom gets a lot of attention because it's called a ballroom. And other than in the board game Clue, when do we talk about ballrooms or conservatories or Professor Plum? Tomorrow, a Senate committee is going to talk about this plan to fund the ballroom for $1 billion, the security parts of the ballroom. I don't know that that has 60 votes. I don't know that that has 50 votes to support it. But I do know that until they redraft or change the plans, they're going to need 60 votes, according to the Senate parliamentarian. You and I each have better odds of winning the Powerball than that thing getting 7 votes from Democrats. They're going to have to redraw the ballroom.
1: Yeah, it's interesting. This Senate parliamentarian can decide if you need 50 or 60 votes. But what I understand, Scott, is even if the parliamentarian does say you need 60, there are workarounds. So it might take a couple days. But with Tom Tillis and now Bill Cassidy and some of these others, getting to 50 votes isn't as easy as it once was.
2: Even getting to the 50 could be a trick. You're exactly right. But I would say that the Senate Republicans probably are keen on trying to circumvent the parliamentarian in this very Earth 2.0 world that exists in the U.S. Senate. But it's not a political winner right now. That has to change for the votes to line up.
1: Yeah. Scott, what are you working on? What should we look for on your Substack and your YouTube channels?
2: Tomorrow at 9:30 Eastern, 6:30 Pacific, Todd Blanche, the acting attorney general, testifies in front of a Senate committee. One day after that $1.7 billion thing was announced, I would expect the Democrats in that panel to trigger some fireworks. It could be a show, and I would keep an eye on it or keep an ear open for it.
1: Scott McFarland, you are the best. Thanks for checking in every Monday. Have a good week. Be safe, and we'll talk to you next Monday.
2: Right back at you.
1: You got Scott McFarland with us. Check out his Substack. It's fantastic. He has a new YouTube channel. He interviews everybody under the sun. If the name sounds familiar, he was with CBS for years and years and years. He decided to go out on his own. He's his own independent journalist, and he joins us. You hear him all over the country, but he joins us every Monday to give us a recap of the weekend and the news from Washington, D.C. All right, we got lots more to get to. America at Night, we're just getting started. Back in a minute.
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1: Hey, we came on the air tonight just learning that Mark Furman, you remember Mark Furman, the Los Angeles police detective who was on the scene at the O.J. Simpson trial. He was the one, right, who went up and did you ever say the N-word? And then, of course, F. Lee Bailey then pulls out the tape of him saying the N-word. That Mark Furman passed away at the age of 74. He was in Idaho, and the coroner confirmed his death, did not say what he died of, but his manager said the cause was throat cancer. Soon after the California jury found O.J. Simpson not guilty, Mr. Furman pleaded no contest to perjury charges brought against him after that N-word debacle. And he went on to become a political commentator, television commentator, author of some books about the Simpson case. Sort of did a sort of true crime type of thing. Ultimately moved to Idaho and recently passed away at the age of 74. Young man, Mark Furman, who was at one point one of the most talked about men in America during the O.J. Simpson trial. You know, that O.J. Simpson trial was 30-some-odd years ago. And there are kids today who only know the O.J. Simpson trial from, you know, the history books. But for those of us who lived through it, man, it was a time and a place. But Mark Furman passes away at the age of 74. All right, we got a busy show for you tonight. Coming up in just a minute, we're going to talk to a Republican pollster. And a lot of people don't believe in polls, but it's really the only gauge we have. And I really, to be honest with you, don't like to talk too much about the horse race. I think the cable news

0: news channels love to get caught up in the horse race constantly, but it is fun to look at every once in a while what the polls are saying, what they're not saying, what we think they're saying, who's saying it. But what something is very interesting is that in the national polls, President Trump not doing very well. His support is obviously was never big with Democrats, feigning with independents and hitting some troubling marks with Republicans. But the primary voters are very much in lockstep with President Trump. So the people who vote in the primaries, very much supportive of President Trump. And when Bill Cassidy this weekend lost, that is a shot across the bow for any Republican who dares to cross President Trump. You have Thomas Massie tomorrow. Now President Trump's going after Lauren Boebert, apparently, because he doesn't like what Lauren Boebert's saying, Congresswoman from Colorado. So we're going to talk to a Republican pollster coming up here in just a couple minutes. And the next hour, stick around for this. We've got a couple of comic book authors coming up here in the next couple days. But there is a gentleman who read almost all of the 2,700 Marvel superhero comic books. And what he did was he found a pattern. And those who have read the book say it is fascinating. If you are a fan of comic books, you'll love it. If you're like me, who quite doesn't get comic books, it's quite an interesting look at society and comic books and how they parallel each other. The book is called All of the Marvels, and we're going to do that next hour. And then, of course, open phone calls in hour number three. We're just getting started. Stay right there. America at Night, back in a moment.
1: This is America at Night with McGraw-Milhaven.

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17: Well, over the weekend, Senator Bill Cassidy lost his primary election. Donald Trump said, don't vote for him, vote for somebody else. And he ended up losing. A sitting senator lost his primary, didn't only lose it, but came in third. But yet President Trump keeps on sinking in the polls. What's going on? Patrick Ruffini is with us. He's the founding partner of a polling company called Echelon Insights. He is so well-respected and so trusted. Many say he wrote the book, literally, The Party of the People, Inside the Multiracial Populist Coalition, Remaking the GOP. Patrick Ruffini, welcome to America at Night. Thanks for joining us.
18: Thank you so much for having me.
17: Explain to me what happens on Saturday with Bill Cassidy.
18: Well, in a sense, it's not too surprising. Bill Cassidy had been one of the few senators and one of the only senators in the left in the Republican Party who had voted for President Trump's impeachment the second time around after the events of January 6th. And he was still around. And even though it was 6 years later, voters did remember that. And it's just important to remember these are Republican primary voters in a party that still supports Donald Trump with over 80% approval within the Republican Party. Obviously, you've noted how much his numbers have, you know, his numbers have taken a dip. The New York Times poll out today, I think, had it in 37% or 38%. But that's still good enough for a dominant position within his own party, and that carries a lot of sway.
17: What do you think of Thomas Massie tomorrow? What are the polls telling you about him tomorrow?
18: Well, most of the polls there also show Thomas Massie potentially going down, although I think it's close enough where I'm not sure we could bet on any one outcome. But it is a close race. It is not the blowout that we saw in Louisiana because Massie is a different type of political figure. He is a maverick. He's a firebrand. He is somebody who is going after Trump or has, let's say, annoyed Trump, but has done so from the right, has done so in the name of, conservative, libertarian, small government principles, which a lot of Republican primary voters still subscribe to. So while I do think, Massie is not favored because of the firepower that Trump has been able to bring into this primary, you had Pete Hegseth going there and campaigning today, I do think it's a narrower race because I think that Massie, to some extent, appeals to a strain of Republican primary voter that is an active Republican primary voter and that is willing to maybe overlook maybe some of his apostasy if they're coming from maybe a position even further to the right than Trump is.
17: Yeah. All right. If he's not losing the primary voter, what voter is he losing in the Republican Party, and or is he losing any support in the Republican Party?
18: Yeah, so there's been a lot of talk, particularly since the action in Iran and the various moves that Trump has made on the world stage, that Trump, people thought, well, Trump walked away from this campaign promise of no more, no more of these forever wars, no more putting other countries first and sending our troops and committing American blood and treasure to these foreign conflicts. We're going to focus right here at home. Right. And most people said, well, by doing that, he's putting at risk his own MAGA base. Right. He's putting at risk the very voter that is a nationalist voter that, is very invested in this idea of America first. But that's completely backwards. The voters he has lost over Iran is not the MAGA voter, is not the, quote unquote, America first voter. In fact, we ask people in polls and we ask Trump voters in polls in our polling whether or not they considered this war an America first war. And by 4-1, Trump voters say this. And the Trump Republicans, the MAGA Republicans, are even more strongly behind him. So who is leaving, right? It is the non-MAGA Republicans. It's the Republicans who say, well, I was here before Donald Trump came along. I'm not necessarily, my being a Republican is not necessarily tied to what Donald Trump says or does. And I am more independent. This is a voter who is more susceptible, right, to, you know, if Trump says and does something that, you know, isn't working quite as well as intended, they are going to leave the tent a lot more easier than sort of his core loyalists. So I think people misunderstand. It's that non-MAGA voter. It's the voter who is maybe not going to vote as big of a number in the primary, but will vote in November and will probably vote even in this midterm in November. Or they don't vote, right? And the other risk is the only thing worse, right, than Trump having a bunch of maybe of his own side who's not very happy with him voting is them not voting, because they're still probably going to vote Republican if they vote at all. And I think that's a big part of why you're seeing this surge for Democrats right now, is you just have, particularly among these non-MAGA Republicans, just a very, I think, low sentiment right now when it comes to whether they're going to vote and come out at all in November.
17: Yeah, Patrick Ruffini, our guest, a Republican pollster. I want to go back to what you said about the MAGA voters you interview in these polls. It sounds like a MAGA voter is exactly that. They are whatever Donald Trump says they are. Whatever Donald Trump chooses to do, they're with Donald Trump regardless of what it is.
18: I think that's true. And that is a declining audience, right? I mean, that is a declining segment of the Republican primary. So we have asked this question over the course of 6 years. Do you consider yourself more of a supporter of Donald Trump or a supporter of the Republican Party? And right after the 2024 election, you had about 60% of Republicans saying, oh, I consider myself first and foremost a supporter of Trump, and I'm willing to follow him wherever he goes, basically. Now that number is about 45%. So that number has declined. That's sort of more marginal voter. There's a sort of more marginal voter that generally likes Trump's policies, but may not like his personality and the way that he goes about things, that I think was very excited to support Trump in 2024, but is less sure right now.
17: We hear that he's losing support among independents, which was a huge factor in him getting elected. Independents and Latinos. First, let's take independents. What are you seeing?
18: Yeah, I mean, I think the two groups you mentioned really overlap quite a bit, and that's why we're seeing what we're seeing. We've had this trend. Right? I don't think it started with Trump at all, right? I mean, I think we saw this trend in the Biden administration where, the voters who have really been hit hardest by today's economy, have been hit hardest by inflation, going back to Joe Biden's administration, have really turned in some really record low ratings for the incumbent. So you go back to, Joe Biden has 30% approval rating from independents. Now Donald Trump has the same 30% approval from independents, because I think these voters who are not, again, attached to Donald Trump, to the Trump political project, who are just really responding to events, these are the voters who are saying, yeah, man, I don't think this problem that, the problems that Trump campaigned on, those necessarily have not necessarily been solved. So they're swinging pretty wildly. And the voter who really moved towards Trump in 24, as you mentioned, was a Latino voter, but it was also younger voters, young men in particular. You also had the sort of unmarried voter, the lower income voter, the lower education voter, all moved toward Trump in 24, but is a little bit more wobbly right now because, again, I think these are voters who are responding directly to the price of gas at the pump. They're responding directly to bread and butter economic concerns, which is why I think Trump would do well, right, to focus on those issues.
17: Yeah, he doesn't really do politics. He does whatever he wants, and then the politics sort of just follows him along. But getting back to Cassidy and to Thomas Massie, and you've sort of mentioned that, what's interesting to me is most of that independents, or incumbents, have such a large advantage, but yet that didn't save Cassidy, and it might not save Thomas Massie.
18: Well, look, overwhelmingly, incumbents do win re-election. They do win renomination, right? That's why they've redrawn all these congressional districts to basically ensure that whoever is the incumbent or whoever is the incumbent party, almost doesn't matter who exactly the incumbent is, that they will get reelected. Because if you have a district that favors one political party or the other, if an incumbent is running from that party, they're going to vote for them. So that is as close to an axiomatic political law of the universe as there is. But that said, if you are an incumbent who is actively tries to put a put a stick in the eye of your party's leader, right? And this goes on both sides. So you look at somebody like John Fetterman in Pennsylvania, who said nice things about Trump, who has been really forceful in critiquing the Democratic Party and the current direction of the Democratic Party. And right now he is net unfavorable with Democrats and net favorable with Republicans, even though he says he has no intention of switching party because his views are with the Democrats, but because he has criticized the Democrats over their strategy and not working with Trump, that all of a sudden he becomes persona non grata within the Democratic Party. Likewise, you have the likes of Thomas Massie, who have gone out of their way. He's gone out of his way to vote against Republican leadership when they have a one vote margin, right, in the House, or one or two vote margin in the House, making life very difficult for the Republicans, and has done so even against, sort of against the entreaties of Trump, that, that is not an incumbent that's viewed very favorably, that's viewed as playing very nicely in the sandbox. In the same way, you have a Bill Cassidy, who, again, voted for impeachment, was strongly questioned nominations like the RFK for health secretary, right? That he actually decided to stick around. The notable thing about Cassidy is he actually tried and almost, frankly, made it to the runoff. I mean, I was there was a third candidate in there that he could have easily displaced. But most of those people didn't even try to run for re-election. They just retired because they knew, they saw the writing on the wall.
17: Yeah, that's a good point. You know, you brought up John Fetterman. I-

0: has gone really crosswise of Trump, has not gone out of his way to, break with Trump, and has been a loyal soldier for the Republican Party, has been part of Republican leadership. The issue is tone, right? His tone, he's very mild-mannered, comes from the kind of George W. Bush mold of Republican in Texas when he was elected more than 20 years ago and served statewide office. I think while George W. Bush was still governor, I think that's right, at least. And look, I mean, I think there's a sense, right, the party there has moved on to this more firebrand style of politics. So even though you can't pin John Cornyn as a never-Trumper, right, there was always going to be a strong challenge to him from the right, because there's probably a sense of probably a little bit of a cockiness with Republicans in Texas that no matter who we put up, they're going to win. So why not get somebody who is a little closer to those conservative principles? Now, let's just say Paxton was favored to win in the primary overwhelmingly. I mean, he was almost every poll had Paxton up, and then Cornyn ends up edging out Paxton, right, in that primary because of this huge financial advantage. The problem with that strategy, though, is it works until it doesn't, right? This idea of no matter who Republicans put up, they're going to win statewide. That works until it doesn't. But it also doesn't come with somebody. I mean, Ken Paxton is not somebody, besides his personal baggage and scandals, just has not run a very organized and disciplined campaign compared to the $100 million plus that Cornyn's team has put, has been able to raise and spend in that race. And so they've made the race really close. I still think Cornyn probably edges it out, but man, is this thing close.
1: $100 million for a primary, and then you got Thomas Massie. They're dropping $30 million on that Republican primary. These numbers give you a nosebleed.
0: And it's only going to get worse. It's only going to get worse, particularly, right, particularly as the number of competitive seats, right, goes down. And the fact that, like, look, we've just gone through the cycle of states are trying to basically ensure that their party wins the most congressional seats in their state. But the way they do that is they eliminate any sort of competitive seat, right? So there's no chance. So what that means is more dollars going after fewer races and more of the money being spent in these primaries, where it kind of, that's what's really going to make a difference in terms of the kind of representation, right, we're going to get. Is it going to be, a serious legislator like Cornyn or a carnival barker like Paxton?
1: Yeah. Patrick Ruffini, I got 15 seconds. I won't hold it to you. Does the House stay in Republican hands, or does it go to the Democrats?
0: Well, I think, look, I think they are very, Democrats are very favored in the House even after redistricting, but the Republicans have a fighting chance, especially after this Virginia ruling.
1: He is the founding partner of Echelon Insights. He is considered one of the best. He wrote the book on the Republican Party polling, Party of the People, Inside the Multiracial Populist Coalition, Remaking the GOP. Patrick Ruffini, thank you for your time tonight. Have a good night. Talk to you down the road.
0: Thank you so much.
1: You got it. America at Night, back in a moment.
2: From the heart of America, this is America at Night with McGraw-Millhaven.
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6: 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Then this weekend, the Reds head home to host the Cardinals beginning Friday night. Monday, Memorial Day action, as the Mets host the Reds from New York at 4 p.m. Cincinnati Reds baseball free over the air on your home for the Reds. 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
9: Hey, King Kong versus Godzilla, right? That Elon Musk trial against Sam Altman. The jury took 2 hours to deliberate today for a jury in Oakland, California, to reject Elon Musk's $150 billion lawsuit against OpenAI chief executive Sam Altman. So Elon Musk loses the bid when he co-founded it with Altman. We'll talk more about that tomorrow night, but that was a blockbuster of a trade. Didn't get a lot of attention. We'll talk about that coming up tomorrow. But stay right there, because coming up, we're going to talk to a man, believe it or not, who read every single Marvel comic and wrote a book to tell about it and lived to tell about it. And it is amazing the insights he got. The book is called All of the Marvels, A Journey to the End of the Biggest Story Ever Told. This guy read every single Marvel comic ever printed. So we'll get into that with him coming up next hour. Phone calls. I'm sure you have questions.

0: 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You can certainly text your questions to 1-844-2-McGraw or 1-844-262-4729. Our executive director is Alex Hinton. Our engineer tonight is Richard Good. I'm McGraw Milhaven. This is America at Night on Westwood One.
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2: 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Tacubo, a former majority leader, says he's very displeased with all the negative campaigning that surrounded the election.
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7: From ABC News, I'm Stephanie Officer. Two American missionary doctors working in Africa are being treated for Ebola. One has tested positive, the other was exposed to him. ABC's Steve Osunsami.
8: Dr. Peter Stafford first showed symptoms Saturday night and was diagnosed Sunday with this rare variant of Ebola that has no vaccine. At least 88 people have already died in this outbreak that includes 336 suspected cases. Dr. Stafford and his wife, Dr. Rebecca Stafford, with their four children, now in their way to get specialized care and monitoring in Germany.
7: San Diego police gave an update late Monday on the terrifying shooting outside the Islamic Center of San Diego after it came under fire from two suspects ages 17 and 19, killed three people, including a security guard. A school inside was safely evacuated with all students and staff unharmed. Investigators now looking into this as a hate crime until they learn otherwise. San Diego City Mayor Todd Gloria.
9: No one in our city should live in fear because of their identity, their faith, or their place of learning.
7: Accused killer Luigi Mangione appeared in a New York courtroom Monday where he learned most of the evidence gathered during his arrest can be used against him at trial. ABC's Aaron Katursky was in the courtroom when the judge decided a gun and diary were admissible.
10: But the judge ruled other items pulled from the bag while Mangione was still at the McDonald's cannot be used, including a magazine, cell phone, passport, wallet, and computer chip. That part of the search, the judge said, was illegal.
11: I find that the search of the backpack at the McDonald's was improper, warrantless search.
10: Mangione has pleaded not guilty, trial set for September.
7: Yonkers Mayor Mike Spano says the record for New York's biggest bacon, egg, and cheese was broken Sunday at the Yonkers Arts Festival in celebration of America's 250th. The massive state staple was put on an everything bagel, weighed 30 pounds, used 150 eggs, 10 pounds of bacon, and a pound of cheese. You're listening to ABC News.
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1: All four crew members are accounted for after that terrifying naval jet collision at an Idaho air show over the weekend. ABC's Martha Raddatz.
2: It took only 5 seconds for the crew to eject. Ruben Villalpando was at the air show with his family.
3: I knew they both had went down, and I just had hoped that the pilots had ejected.
4: Even more miraculous, only one crew member was injured, and the injuries are not life-threatening.
1: Artificial intelligence receiving a cold response from some graduates this year. ABC's Sophie Flay.
5: For Gen Z graduates, AI anxiety may be reaching a boiling point.
6: It was the architects of artificial intelligence. Interesting.
5: The former CEO of Google was booed multiple times while discussing artificial intelligence during a commencement speech at the University of Arizona this weekend.
7: Artificial intelligence is the next industrial revolution.
5: And at this commencement speech at the University of Central Florida, a real estate executive was booed for mentioning AI.
1: About 50 million people in America's heartland are in the storm zone as they brace for possible tornadoes. Kansas is even reporting a level 4 out of 5 moderate risk for severe storms. Firefighters in Simi Valley, California, outside Los Angeles, worked to battle the fast-moving Sandy fire that exploded to more than 800 acres Monday. I'm Stephanie Officer, ABC News.
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10: The Metro News AccuWeather Forecast. Tonight, clear and still warm. Lows only dropping into the upper 60s. May is not playing around. Tuesday, another scorcher. Sunny and near 90. Stay hydrated out there. Tuesday night, warm and muggy. Lows in the upper 60s. Wednesday, a cold front moves through with showers likely. Highs tumbling from the 80s down to the low 60s by evening. That's the Metro News AccuWeather on 580 WCHS.
11: Now, it's Red Eye Radio. Gary McNamara and Eric Hurley talk about everything from politics to social issues and news of the day. 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
12: All across America, we are Red Eye Radio. He is Eric Hurley and I'm Gary McNamara. Good morning. You ready? Let's start out with some insanity, okay?
13: Okay.
12: I mean, well, like start out. We're going to start out. It'll be the middle and then the end.
13: It's pretty much been the show for a while now. Nothing but insanity. Yeah.
12: All right. What's coming up out of MS Now?
13: I don't know.
12: All right.
13: All right.
12: Ready for this one?
13: Okay.
12: Just when you think they can't go any further.
13: All right.
12: Just when you ask yourself, all right, since they can't win on the issues, what type of convoluted thinking comes out of their mouths?
13: Yeah, right.
12: Here we go. Ready for this?
13: Okay.
12: All right. And this is concerning Mike Johnson the other day talking about that in our country, rights are derived not from the government, but they come from the creator.
13: Right.
12: That's in the Declaration of Independence.
13: Yes.
12: Right.
13: Right.
12: Here we go. Ready?
13: All right.
12: All right.
14: What about this passage from Mike Johnson?

0: declaring that our rights do not derive from government. They come from you, our creator and heavenly father. Is this him putting God over the Declaration of Independence?
1: I mean, my God. It's like,
2: is she confusing it with content creator?
1: I mean,
2: do we have to? We do, right? We got to explain. Somebody has to explain it to her, right?
1: I mean, it's embarrassing. It's embarrassing to, how do you get to a national TV show, even if it's MS Now? I mean, it just shows that they're running out of arguments.
2: Right. Yeah.
1: Because as we know, you know, is this him putting God over the Declaration of Independence? Well, the Declaration of Independence is what lays out that your rights come from the Creator. I mean, it's just, and thus, as you think, she's thinking content creator.
2: we thought our rights
1: came from you, a YouTube influencer.
2: Right. Or does she think creator means the creator as in the founders of the country? The people who wrote the Constitution.
1: I don't know.
2: The one, not even the people who put the ideas together, just the guy who wrote it down with his little feather pen. He's like the clerk, the court clerk, and he's just writing it down. Hey, hold on, slow down, guys.
1: So you're telling me that Thomas Jefferson was the creator?
2: He was the
1: Let's play it one more time, all right? We got to play it one more time.
2: This could be the audio cut of the week. Tuesday now.
1: You're really going out on a limb, aren't you?
2: Well.
1: All right, here we go.
2: Actually, yeah, I am.
1: All right, here we go.
2: Go ahead.
1: Right, play it again.
0: What about this passage from Mike Johnson declaring that our rights do not derive from government? They come from you, our creator and heavenly father. Is this him putting God over the Declaration of Independence?

0: Huh. And just gets, and this is, just gets blasted.
1: You know, the
0: another batch of proud public education graduates.
1: Yeah.
0: then a bunch of these. We hold these truths to be self-evident, that all men are created equal, that they are endowed by their creator with certain unalienable rights. And unless it's the alien in unalienable with, you know, you see Jesse Waters?
2: Yeah, yeah.
0: They say the aliens are here. They've got lizard tails. Since when did he be... was he at one point an editor of the Weekly World News? That's now defunct. I mean,
2: maybe
0: they believe it's that the creator is aliens because of unalienable rights.
2: Maybe.
0: We got any pills that we can pop here? Since everybody is doing some kind of drug, can we just have a taste of it? I mean, what's it like to live in that?
2: Or does she think creator means our parents? We have to explain it. You know, the question, it inevitably comes up. Well, do we have to explain it? It seems like we do.
0: I didn't even listen to the rest of the, let's want to play the rest of the audio cut. Let's start it from the beginning. Yeah. I didn't even get past that. I didn't have to, but I've not listened to the rest of this.
2: Okay.
0: All right.
2: Fair enough.
0: All right. So I'm assuming it's MS Now. There was no cursing on it. Like,
2: yeah, I'm assuming.
0: You stupid blankety blank. Don't you know the damn Declaration of Independence? Yeah. All right, here we go. All right.
3: What about this passage from Mike Johnson declaring that our rights do not derive from government? They come from you, our creator and heavenly father. Is this him putting God over the Declaration of Independence? McKay?
4: Well, you know, I actually think that idea is not wholly uncommon. I mean, the idea that we have certain inalienable rights that come from God can be read in a fairly benign way, which is basically that we have innate human rights that our constitution and our government, our democratic government, are meant to codify, right? That idea is not totally abnormal. I think that the thing that, might alarm some people is some of the rhetoric that we heard at this rally that we are in a spiritual battle, right? That
0: okay, he gets off the topic.
2: Yeah. He's trying. Yeah. What he's trying to do is help her out here,
0: right?
2: What he's trying to do, what you listen to just there, is he's trying to help sweep her stupidity under the carpet.
0: Yeah. And this was on the show We the People. Isn't that great?
2: Yeah.
0: The show is called. Is the show called? Let me just see. Is it We the?
2: Or is that the name?
0: They're promoting another show.
2: Okay,
0: they're all promoting another show. Then.
2: All right.
0: Okay,
2: all right.
0: So
2: yeah,
0: that's a, there was a they're running ads for the other shows while we're talking.
2: So on MS Now, wouldn't it be the people?
0: Yes, it's.
2: You're going to use the proper pronouns. I don't know what to say except for. Because he's trying, you see him trying to soft explain it, you know, like, no, we pretty much all get what he's saying is, you know, if you break down what he's saying, it's you know, kind of common, you know, everybody that's not out of the norm. What he's trying to say is everybody in the world, but you knows what it means.
0: Yeah, that was a soft sell answer. Or a soft, yeah.
2: Yeah, he was trying to cushion the blow here and then help her relate, essentially, her point with a bizarre point that really didn't apply.
0: Yeah. But I just love it. It's not totally abnormal to think that rights come from the...
2: Yeah.
0: Not completely into... It might be a little abnormal, but it's not completely and totally abnormal.
2: Well, I would say in 250 years, you're the only one who doesn't get it. Wow. Trying to put God over the Declaration of Independence? Oh, my gosh.
0: I've got another one here, and this is where I think this is Bill Maher with Will I Am.
2: Okay, the creator of the Obama song,
0: right? Right, on his on his drinking podcast. Okay.
2: Okay.
0: His drinking and smoking podcast.
2: All right. All right.
0: Bill Maher's drinking, as we call it.
2: All right. And
0: and just watch how he, because I would have blasted Will I Am. I would have just here we go.
2: All right.
0: Ready,
2: okay.
0: Ready for this? Here we go. All right.
5: They don't have freedom. Their people are not free. It is a police state. And when you don't have that,
6: Freedom is different than their need of freedom is different than our need of freedom. Not all.
5: That's kind of patronizing to say what another person's need of freedom is. Freedom is freedom. I think they maybe they don't know. Maybe they're so brainwashed at this point they don't know how much freedom they need. But I think people yearn for freedom and they don't have
6: it. No, say for example, you come from a place that was war torn, and you want to be free from that. That's different from I want to be free to do something that is not at the same level. So not every freedom is...
0: Wait a minute. I just got to stop because...
2: No, wait,
0: looking
2: wait.
0: At I'm looking at Eric's face. And that's...
2: No.
0: Let me just finish the rest here because Bill Maher could have just... Again, this is not wanting to embarrass your guest.
2: Right.
0: That's how I look at this. Here we go.
6: Yeah. It's the same freedom. Sometimes you want to be free from tyranny. You want to be free from, you know, people in the Congo want to be free from that thumb, that oppression. People in America's freedom is a different freedom. And to say they're the same, that's not fair to those folks that are truly suffering.
5: I agree. So, I mean, we are lucky. We complain about freedom, and some of those complaints, of course, are valid, and certainly in history, they're tremendously valid. But the perspective is important. To compare ourselves to what the rest of the human race has done with this concept is important. And we generally have more freedom here than many, many people do.
0: But him saying "Will I Am"? Well, you're right. He wasn't right.
2: No, freedom he wasn't
0: is
2: right.
0: Freedom is freedom. There are different scenarios where you wish to be free, but freedom is freedom.
2: Well, he mentioned a tyrannical government. Look at the foundation of this country.
0: Yeah, exactly.
2: That's what we fought for. It's why we're free.
0: Well,
2: it's the same freedom we achieved, and they have not.
0: Well, what's the Second Amendment about?
2: Right.
0: What's the First Amendment about? You know, exactly. when you look at the Constitution of the United States, the Constitution of the United States was set up, and it's interesting because the Constitution in the beginning, the Declaration of Independence, actually laid out the oppressive government that we were under Great Britain. And so for him to try, again, when you start talking about their need for freedom is different than our need for freedom, you know what that reminded me of? Reminded me of the Vietnam War.
2: Mm.
0: Ah, the substitute teacher. Mm. Well, there's really no difference between communism. That's the kind of government that they wish to live under. There's no difference between communism and a constitutional republic that we live in. Now, remember, as I've told the story before in 10th grade, that got me kicked out of class when I told the teacher she was wrong and sent up to the principal's office for insubordination, where the principal, who was one of my father's best friends growing up, said, "What the hell are you doing here?" And I told him, "So you got sent up to the principal's office for insubordination for telling the substitute teacher that a constitutional republic is not the same as communism." I went, "Yep."
2: Why did
0: he goes sit over there? Yeah. And she was never there again.
2: Why didn't Bill Maher send him to the principal's office? Because that was for just being stupid, because it was a stupid answer. And why didn't Bill Maher, to the serious point, correct him on that and stop him? What has ever stopped Bill Maher lately, especially on his podcast, after he's had a few? Actually, this could be early in the podcast. I don't know. And stop and go, no. We fought. You want to talk about war torn? Revolutionary War.
0: Yeah.
2: It's what started all of this and what achieved all of this 250 years ago. So What do you not see? What do you not
0: get?
2: Well,
0: when you look at it, the entire thing is, I would go, you know, you're pretty clueless because the Constitution of the United States was set up so this wouldn't happen again.
2: Right.
0: You know, when you look at it, all the debates that we have today are really the same as anybody who's fighting tyranny. They're not any different.
2: No.
0: The whole concept of the separation of powers, the whole concept of the Electoral College, the entire concept of the Senate, all those were based on ensuring that every part of a society felt that they had some representation, that they weren't controlled. It's representation that changes everything.
2: Yeah, that's
0: it. It's knowing that you have at least, you don't have the total voice because you're not a dictator. I'm not a dictator. You're not a dictator. But the smaller states have two senators in a bicameral legislature. That means two legislators, the House and the Senate, in order to ensure that every part of the country has representation so they don't feel like that they're under the tyranny of the popular vote of the majority, which we saw in Virginia. You saw that in, if you want the perfect example, that was Virginia.
2: Yeah.
0: Virginia was the Democrats trying to get 51% of the state controlling 90% of the vote and the other 49% getting 10%.
2: Right.
0: That was the entire, that's the entire point about why we set up the government that we set up here in the United States. But Will, I am, again, completely and totally clueless. You know, the thing is, you mean Bill Maher said times, and a lot of people do, I mean, because I think everybody's running out of guess, that they just bring on stupid people. They bring on celebrities that are absolutely clueless. And how many has he brought on? Who was it that he talked about? He goes, where are you? He goes, you're in a bubble. Oh, it was Patton Oswalt.
2: Yeah, and there was somebody else, too. They were like just a few weeks apart, where he said to another celebrity, you're just living, you live in that bubble.
0: Yeah. You don't even know. That's not what's going on. This is what's going on. Oh, right. I didn't know that.
2: Right.
0: Oh, I didn't know. He goes, it's because all you do is sit on Blue Sky all day.
2: Well, I mean, that gibberish from Will.i.am would have been shredded immediately.
0: I know.
2: How do you think we got here? My gosh. Well, it's what you and I do for a living. Just tear down the stupidity and the ignorance.
0: We are Red Eye Radio.
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0: He is Eric Cronin, and I'm Gary McNamara. Let me play this audio cut here. This is Representative Gregory Meeks, Democrat from New York, pounding at a hearing about the fact that we need to subpoena all these people in the government about what's going on with Iran.
1: Okay.
0: Right. Here we go. Listen to this. And then Brian Mast, Representative Brian Mast, hits back. Here we go.
2: M of House Rule 11, Clause 2K6 of House Rule 11. I move that this committee issue subpoenas to compel the testimonies of Secretary Marco Rubio, of Mr. Steve Witkoff, and Mr. Jared Kushner as at a public House Foreign Affairs Committee hearing before the end of April 2026, so we, members of Congress, and the American people can hear from them directly on the most pressing international security matter facing Americans today: President Trump's war of choice in Iran.
3: Well, I would encourage you, if you want to know more about what's taking place with the activities in Iran or anywhere else, feel free to attend any one of our fly-in day classified briefings, which you basically don't attend at all. And we had a classified briefing just last week with INR. You showed up 45 minutes late to that. Had you been on time, you might know a little bit more. I'd also encourage you that when we have the classified briefings with Secretary Rubio,
0: that you show up. I mean, we're running on time, but it's like, you don't show up for anything. You
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1: And he's Eric Carley, and I'm Gary McNamara. Welcome and good morning. Download our Red Eye Radio app today, and you can listen when and where you choose. Well, the president went on Truth Social yesterday and said that, well, actually today, that the United States was going to go back in.
2: That was the plan.
1: That was the plan to go
2: attack
1: back in.
2: Iran again.
1: And he's been convinced by a number of the countries in the Middle East not to do it because negotiations are going on. Here's part of what he had to say when he was asked about that Truth Social post later on in the day.
3: Well, other countries have come to me and they've said we were getting ready to do a very major attack tomorrow. I've put it off for a little while, hopefully maybe forever, but possibly for a little while. Because we've had very big discussions with Iran, and we'll see what they amount to. I was asked by Saudi Arabia, Qatar, UAE, and some others if we could put it off for 2 or 3 days, a short period of time, because they think that they are getting very close to making a deal. And if we can do that where there's no nuclear weapon going into the hands of Iran, I think, and if they're satisfied, we will be probably satisfied also. We've informed Israel. We've informed other people in the Middle East that have been involved with us. And, you know, it's a very positive development, but we'll see whether or not it amounts to anything. We've had periods of time where we thought pretty much getting close to making a deal and didn't work out. But this is a little bit different. Now, we're ready going tomorrow very big and not something I wanted to do, but we have no choice because we cannot let Iran have a nuclear weapon. Yeah.
1: You know, one thing is it was funny because I saw in the New York Post, somebody asked him a question. They said, you said that Iran can never have a nuclear weapon, but you've said 20 years.
2: Yeah, right. Yeah.
1: Now, and he just said, well, I really can't get into it because there's too many things going on in the

0: negotiations.
1: Well, it's interesting because I was thinking the same thing on the 20-year thing. I was thinking, well, does he mean it? And if he does, somebody needs to explain it. If he means the following, that, well, I'll no longer be president in 20 years. And so at the very least, it would take them 20 years to rebuild it if they were going to acquire. Let's say we got enriched uranium from them, got it all. For them to acquire it and build their program again. I know it's impossible to know what he meant.
0: Or you have a deal because if you say 20 years, mm-hmm. you know, because I also saw the other thing, the quote he had yesterday, mm-hmm. where he said, well, he said that it's been so destroyed that they really... You know, it would take them years again to start a nuclear program. They go, well, then why do you still want to go in and do it? He said, because more public relations, that he can't sell that. Saw that yesterday, and I went, whoa.
1: That he can't sell an attack, you mean?
0: No, he can't. Or the deal. He can't sell a deal where, you know, a deal where we go in there and guard it or do whatever we have to do.
1: He said
0: that isn't necessary.
1: Right.
0: Really because it's been so much destroyed that if it just left there, it would take another whatever decades, whatever to rebuild that site. They can't actually get to it. I don't know. I only saw that in one quote yesterday, but let's hear what this is on the Fox News panel yesterday with Brit Hume. And Brett Baer, here's what Brit Hume had to say.
2: Well, that Truth Social was really interesting. He named specifically the leaders of Qatar and the UAE and Saudi Arabia, almost to say these are the leaders that you are attacking, and they are the ones that have told me to postpone to try to get a deal, and I'm going to do that. So maybe providing them a little cover from Iran as they've been the focus of attacks.
3: Yeah, maybe so, Brett, but at a glance, this looks like the triumph of hope over experience. And we've been around and around with Iran on this. They keep saying they're, you know, the president keeps pausing, waiting for offers, and they haven't come close to making an offer that he could accept. Maybe this time will be different. We can all hope for that. In the meantime, it's pretty clear that he's ready to let them have it again, if nothing of any, you know, substance or meaning or acceptability comes through. I'm not prepared to bet that something good will come.
0: You know, one of the things we said is when the president speaks, I don't know what to believe and what not to believe, because you're always throwing out during a war messages that are meant for the enemy and not necessarily your domestic audience. But the one thing is the president, you know, he said it again in the comment that we played a couple of minutes ago. He said, you know, we've been very close at points. No, they haven't.
1: Very close to a deal?
0: Yeah.
1: Yeah. No, it seems they've like never, they've been.
0: And that's what Brit Hume said. They've never been close to a deal.
1: Well, and.
0: Now, do you say that to encourage them or say, look, you know, we're willing? Because this is the one thing I saw the other day, too, that you've got a lot of these people there in the Iranian Revolutionary Guard that are looking to get out to Russia. They want to. If they decide, because just like anybody, they're looking at, okay, what's the second option? What's the third option? What's the fourth option?
1: Right.
0: So they're looking to go to Russia.
1: Right.
0: You know, they want it. They want to be able to, these leaders want to get out. Because as we have said, one of the problems here negotiating is the fact that, you know, if you're saying you have no nuclear weapons, I guess that's the red line. Before it was, you know, we hope that the people revolt or whatever. That doesn't, at this moment, look like it's going to happen. It
1: right,
0: might.
1: Right.
0: It doesn't look like at this particular moment. So besides saying we guard and we get, you know, the nuclear stuff, whatever, plutonium, uranium, whatever, enriched mm-hmm. uranium, whatever, what else does he want? What else is the deal? Besides that, what else is there?
1: Well, I think if you get the uranium, I think that seals the deal for, again, a couple of decades, probably, in terms of rebuilding the program.
0: That's
1: but you're asking, like, is there a commitment beyond that?
0: Well, no,
1: that he wants from Iran?
0: My point is when he says we've been close to a deal, well, that's the only thing they've been negotiating, really.
1: No, that's really it.
0: Yeah, they're not negotiating that the Iranian Revolutionary Guard is going to step down.
1: Right. So here's my question. Brett Baer started that question to Brett Hume with a point on in the Truth Social Post. He starts out by naming their actual names are in the Post.
0: Right.
1: Of each of those countries. He starts with the leader of Qatar and then Saudi and the president of the UAE. And you're looking at something where he's not doing the generalized leader. I just spoke with leaders in the region of other Middle Eastern nations, and we're working on something, right? When there's this overgeneralization, sometimes it's, okay, all right, yeah, maybe that's going on, and he's not going to be specific for whatever reason. But he was specific in this case on their names. He was calling them out. So he's laying that out there. And then, you know, at the end, if we don't get a deal, we're going in hard. Well, my question would be, could this deal be those other nations? Because he mentions them, and he calls them friends and allies. And let's see, hold on. I've been asked by the Emir of Qatar, the Crown Prince of Saudi, and the President of the United Arab Emirates to hold off on our planned military attack on Iran, which was scheduled for tomorrow, and that serious negotiation now taking place that, in their opinion, as great leaders and allies, a deal will be made. I'm assuming, at first I was assuming he means great leaders and allies of the U.S. But is he saying they're at one time, because right now the UAE is really not an ally of Iran. I mean, they're...
0: Oh, no, they're talking about our allies.
1: Yeah, that's what I thought. Yeah. But when I was thinking about that, I thought, okay, but because I assume it's us. But if, do they believe these nations could facilitate handing over the uranium to them, not to U.S. or Israel?
0: I guess. I mean, it would have to be under Trump. From what Trump has said, he's not, unless the U.S. is the one that inspects and does it, it's not going to happen.
1: I mean, we would still have oversight, of the, you know, to make sure. Because I believe we know down to the, you know, last container how much they have.
0: I don't know. I don't know if the countries in the Middle East would want to be put in that position. I would think that in order to play nice in the Middle East, they would want the United States to be, they'd agree to do it with the United States. You know, okay, this is what we've helped broker this agreement or whatever. Because who's doing the agreement now? Who's... If these five, six allies, in the middle, these five countries in the Middle East, if they're all saying that, hold on, well, who's negotiating now with them? Who's doing the negotiation? Are we doing the negotiation or are they doing the negotiation?
1: Well, and he says, you know, a deal will be made, which will be acceptable. This is in his Truth Social Post, which will be acceptable to the U.S. as well as countries, all countries in the Middle East and beyond.
0: Yeah. I would think that, you know, I don't think they'd want to mess with it. They let the U.S. get the blame, you know, for everything.
1: The deal will include, importantly, in all caps here, no nuclear weapons for Iran. Well, that can only mean that they have no more enriched uranium.
0: Well, my point is, does it?
1: No, it has to. I mean, that's the only way really get to
0: but
1: that.
0: But the enriched uranium itself is not, I'm parsing words, is not a nuclear weapon.
1: Oh, you're on the technicality side, yeah. Now, technically, no, we don't have one.
0: Well, because when I saw the president say yesterday that, you know, he said, well, look, it's already been destroyed. They can't, you know, they can't do anything with these things to begin with. But, you know, we've got basically, I got to find the exact words that he used. It wasn't imagery, but, you know, I can't sell this deal.
1: Mm-hmm.

0: No.
1: But the fact that he named these leaders, I think basically there could be, that is in part an attempt to kind of put this on them to make a deal that would be acceptable to us. Hey, we're going to see if they can do it. And which is understandable because, again, as we pointed out, they haven't been close to a deal.
0: Yeah.
1: Anywhere close.
0: Because what's the deal? The deal is no nuclear weapons. That's it. I mean, there really is.
1: So how do you define that?
0: Yeah, I don't know. And the thing would be no nuclear weapons. There's a lot more points of what Iran wants.
1: Right. Yeah.
0: You know, yeah. Well, what do we get? What do we get? The negotiations, what do we get?
1: Well, because here's the thing.
0: If we can't have any enriched uranium, our plutonium is gone, and there's no way, and you can monitor us for the next 20 years, what do we get in return? You get full funding. The Iranian Revolutionary Guard is still there. You get full funding. You can use all your oil money, which they will then use for their proxies to continue to attack American interests.
1: That's the exact point I was going to make. So, okay, let's say we could really guarantee no nukes. But if they're back in the oil game, they have funding for their proxies.
0: Yep. We are Red Eye Radio.
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0: We are Red Eye Radio. He's Eric Carly, and I'm Gary McNamara. The one thing that we did say last week was that this week you're probably going to see, you know, something happen. Now, the president said, what, 2 or 3 days here, which means by the end of the week, by Friday. How long do you keep, you know, saying things like Iran wants a deal? Iran doesn't want a deal. They may be forced to a deal. They don't want a deal.
1: Yeah, right.
0: You know, there's no indication of that.
1: Right.
0: And there's no indication that they've ever been close to a deal. Hopefully they get there. But there's no indication at this moment, based on what the president said when he said they were, you know, very close to a deal and that Iran wants a deal, only for it to blow up spectacularly.
1: Right, exactly.
0: You know, like, oh, we're not even close. They don't want even. And it's like, well, then don't believe them.
2: Right.
0: I saw, was it Elliot Abrams wrote the thing? Well, now that the terrorists have taken over Iran, it's like, what do you mean now that the terrorists have taken over Iran?
1: Right.
0: They've always been there.
3: 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Top of the Hour News is brought to you by Howe's Products. 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
2: From ABC News, I'm Stephanie Officer. A horrifying Monday for members of the Islamic Center of San Diego after two suspects targeted the mosque ages 17 and 19. They opened fire, killing three men outside the center before turning their guns on themselves. One of the victims, a security guard. ABC's Trevor Ault.
3: Three people are dead, including a security guard at the largest mosque in San Diego, after authorities say two teenage gunmen opened fire. SWAT teams swarming the Islamic Center of San Diego shortly before noon. Up to 100 first responders, including the FBI, racing to the scene. Law enforcement methodically clearing the building, going room by room.
2: In New York City, commuters are relieved as a three-day LIRR strike ends. Governor Kathy Hochul broke the news late Monday, but did not disclose the terms of the deal between the LIRR unions and the MTA.
4: Their work is critical for the entire region, and they deserve a fair wage. I also would not accept a deal that would compromise affordability for Long Islanders.
2: Hochul says regular service will resume at noon Tuesday. The trial of Alvin Campbell Jr. began in Boston Monday. The brother of the Massachusetts Attorney General Andrea Campbell is charged with several rape counts stemming from incidents between 2017 and 2019, when prosecutors allege he posed as an Uber driver and targeted intoxicated women outside bars. International crowds create a melee over a watch.
5: Mayhem over Swatch watches. Crowds swarmed Swatch stores around the world over the weekend for the release of a new watch dubbed the Royal Pop Pocket Watch. It sells for $400 in stores, but online they're reselling it for 10 times that. Swatch is promising fans the watches will be available for several months. Sherry Preston, ABC News.
2: John Travolta responding to the stir he caused when he debuted a bold new look at Con, a beret and glasses. He said he wanted to look the part for his directorial debut. 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
2: The company that boasted about its network of Bitcoin ATMs is shutting down after scammers took advantage of their services. ABC's Jim Ryan.
8: It starts with a text or phone call, someone posing as a bank employee telling the recipient they need to

0: withdraw all of their money and feed it into a crypto kiosk. Bitcoin Depot, the largest network of Bitcoin ATMs, says it's tried to enhance the security of its machines, but that the bad press generated by scammers has made its business model unworkable.
1: With Americans feeling the pinch at the pump, ABC's Olivia Rubin tells us how this issue could impact voters as they head to the polls, especially with another round of primaries Tuesday.
2: We know that this is a midterm election year, and we know that President Trump recently in recent polls has not been getting good numbers when it comes to the economy. And that's a bit striking for President Trump because the economy has long been one of his top issues, along with the border and immigration. Americans view the economy and their personal finances usually as the most important issue when they're heading to the polls.
1: A Spanish court Monday acquitted singer Shakira in a tax fraud case, ordering the government to pay back around $64 million in fines to the pop star. In New York City, a driver of a horse-drawn carriage was injured after the horse got spooked in Central Park and collided with another carriage, causing it to overturn. Otis the horse was safely released. The driver was taken to a local hospital to be treated. No one else was hurt in the accident. I'm Stephanie Officer, ABC News.
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5: The Metro News AccuWeather Forecast. Tonight, clear and still warm. Lows only dropping into the upper 60s. May is not playing around. Tuesday, another scorcher. Sunny and near 90. Stay hydrated out there. Tuesday night, warm and muggy. Lows in the upper 60s. Wednesday, a cold front moves through with showers likely. Highs tumbling from the 80s down to the low 60s by evening. That's the Metro News AccuWeather on 580 WCHS.
6: Now, it's Red Eye Radio. Gary McNamara and Eric Harley talk about everything from politics to social issues and news of the day. 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
7: All across America, we are Red Eye Radio. He is Eric Hurley, and I'm Gary McNamara. Good morning. How's everybody doing?
8: How's it going?
7: Okay,
8: hope your Tuesday's going well so far.
7: All right, let's hear from Mamdani. All right?
8: Okay, fine.
7: Here's the latest. All right, here we go.
9: I cannot help but think of the words of our 40th president, Ronald Reagan. He famously said, the 9 most terrifying words in the English language are, I'm from the government, and I'm here to help. It's a good quote, but I disagree. I think 9 more terrifying words are actually, I worked all day and can't feed my family.
7: There you go. And that's him promoting his grocery store. By the way, people keep repeating the news. It was all over the place. Mamdani says he's going to open the first grocery store by next year. That's a month old.
8: Yeah, that's a month old. We talked about it.
7: Yeah, that's already out there. It's like, I'm like, is it me? Am I on something?
8: Right.
7: I thought I saw this story a month ago.
8: Yeah.
7: Oh, they're just repeating it again.
8: Yeah. Yeah. Right.
7: It's like,
8: no, there's a lot of that going on right now, and they're right now for that one store alone, they're way over budget.
7: Oh yeah. I mean, it's interesting because a couple of audio cuts to follow that up. You know, and when you talk about a socialist communist like Mamdani and why it doesn't work. In fact, let's go to Jamie Dimon, CEO of JPMorgan Chase. Okay.
8: All right.
7: Here we go. About American taxes. Because all this is about more taxes, right?
8: Yep.
7: Here we go.
10: I don't know anyone, okay, and you guys in the room, you might be Democrats, Republicans, who thinks that spending, that sending another $1 trillion to Washington, D.C. will actually improve anything. So when you say raise taxes, if you said raise taxes and directly give it to the people who need it, I'd do it. No,
11: so but that, that does not happen. We are running out of time.
10: It goes to all these interest groups, you know, and they give it to their friends and all that, which is why the people are considered a swamp. It's kind of a swamp. You know, there's 17,000 lobbying groups. Bank companies are guilty, too. They're just fighting for their one self-interest as opposed to what's good for my country. But, you know, that's what happens in Congress, you know. And you see how these bills get spent. Like, the CHIPS Act was a good idea until, you know, it had to be unions, place based, child care, diapers, you know. What the hell are we doing?
7: Well, that's the point, and this is interesting because this is, and I believe this is a little while ago, but I want to play this because this is somebody who I always viewed as the utmost Democrat liberal, Fareed Zakaria.
8: Yeah.
7: All right?
8: Yeah.
7: And here he is, okay, on CNN talking about Democrat cities. Here we go.
8: Okay.
12: New York is really a prime example of a problem Democrats seem unwilling to confront. Blue cities are out of control. Promising more, spending more, delivering less, and pushing off the fiscal problems to some future day. Take Los Angeles, another one-party metropolis wrestling with affordability and disorder. The city's homelessness budget for fiscal year 2025-26 totals about $950 million. The LA Homelessness Services Authority reported that in 2023, homelessness was up 9% countywide and 10% in the city. And a 2024 AP account noted that homelessness has surged 70% countywide since 2015 and 80% in the city. All this amid public frustration despite billions spent. An audit reviewed $2.4 billion in city homelessness funding and found that officials could not reliably track where it went or what it achieved. Or take Chicago, with a mayor whose approval rating is deep underwater, where the pension promises are so large that they will surely bankrupt the city at some point. What is the theory of good government here? If the answer is keep adding programs, the city will keep producing unaffordability, because unaffordability is what happens when government becomes a machine that grows faster than the society it governs. Zoran Mamdani's basic instinct is correct. Focus on affordability, especially housing. But not by providing government subsidies. These only seem to have driven up the cost of rent, as subsidies naturally do.
7: Well, I mean, intentions are meaningless.
8: Right.
7: It's how you get there.
8: Right. I mean, the road to Lubbock is paved with good intentions.
7: Well, not all of it's paid.
8: That's a great point. That's a solid point.
7: We
8: love Lubbock. I have family there.
7: Yes, I believe you can get to Lubbock on all paved roads.
8: Well, you can, but I think it's a toll road. But anyway, but yeah.
7: Well, it is Texas. I tell you, I went to a the other day. I went. To a music festival, the Wildflower Music Festival in Richardson.
8: Yeah,
7: so I had to go down 6:30.
8: Is that a hippie thing or?
7: It sounds like one, doesn't it?
8: Yeah, it does. Yeah.
7: Well, I actually wasn't going to go at first because I just wanted to see one band.
8: Right,
7: just one band that I just absolutely love.
8: Don't take the brown cholesterol medicine.
7: Well, I thought it was I always thought it was like in a big field, and it's not.
8: Oh,
7: you know, it's basically in the huge courtyards between buildings and everything. It's really, really cool.
8: Okay, sounds cool.
7: And vendors and everything else. And okay. I did see
8: tie dye. Was there tie dye? Did you see any tie dye?
7: No, none, zero.
8: Flowers?
7: No, I saw a couple of. Remember the band Lit?
8: Yeah,
7: in the 90s.
8: Yeah.
7: And whatever that style was then, I saw a guy and a girl that was waiting for the band that I liked played before them, a band from Dallas called Motorcade, which is a great band. One of the best bands I've heard in decades. Her first two albums are just incredible.
8: Yeah.
7: And so I went just to see them. And it was funny because they went, "You just came to see us?" I go, "Yeah, that was it. I'm heading home," because I know the guys in the band. I'm like, "I'm heading home after this." They only play like once or twice a year.
8: Mm.
7: You know, it's a but their two albums I just love. But but Lit, that band, and I didn't stay, but I know they're one. Funny thing is, they sound, when I saw Lit, I go, "Yeah, you know, I remember that hit. They're like the Toadies." You should have seen the number of people waiting to see Lit that had Toadies t-shirts on.
8: Oh, yeah.
7: It's like, oh, my
8: God. Toadies is kind of a local band. I mean, they're from this area. So,
7: The Possum Kingdom was there.
8: Right. Which is the name of a lake.
7: Right.
8: Yeah. In this region.
7: Yeah.
8: Yeah.
7: Exactly.
8: Yeah.
7: It was funny because I
8: swimming and fishing there as a kid, but I don't know how many times.
7: Well, I know a woman one time, she was just, the Toadies are coming, the Toadies.
8: Yeah.
7: And I'm like, I just never looked at her as somebody who would like, you know, the Toadies.
8: Yeah.
7: Well, her whole family's from Possum Kingdom. That's why.
8: Well, no, there is, they have it's, if they play, their fans are there, man. They play, it's crazy.
7: Well, to get there and get back, I had gone 6:35.
8: Yeah.
7: Now, I've never used, you know, when they rebuilt that a couple of years ago and they put the toll section on.
8: Yeah. It's awesome, actually. It's expensive, but it's great. It's Autobahn, man.
7: It saved me.
8: Yeah.
7: It saved me probably about 20 minutes. Oh. I think it was $3 just to go 6 miles.
8: Because it goes under.
7: It goes under.
8: Yeah.
7: And it is just, and it's 75.
8: Oh, man.
7: And it was a,
8: yeah.
7: It
8: was, well, if you pay attention to the speed limit, it is. Yeah.
7: It was a parking lot. It was a parking lot above, you know, the street above, and then the toll, well, you know, the toll section. I'm like, I don't want to wait. I'm not going to wait.
8: Right.
7: And I went, hey, you know, if I'm the normal person, and I had a drive, so I didn't drink, but I was like, if I'm a normal person, I'd probably go, I'm going to have 2 or 3 beers. Well, that would cost me, I think it was $8 a beer.
8: Right.
7: That cost me, why not $3 to save 20 minutes and keep me from getting frustrated?
8: Oh. Yeah.
7: But going underneath it, I mean, I was going 75, and, you know, you look, and the walls are right there, and it says, if you break down, do not get out of your car. It was like, you know, call emergency,
8: services,
7: whatever, and they'll come and take care of whatever your car's problem is. But that was pretty intense. So just talking about toll roads in Texas. But when you look at, you know, when we've talked about this, and the concept is simple for people that may be new listeners to the show. The reason, one of the main reasons that, my dad had a big influence on me.
8: Yeah.
7: And I'll never forget, he always disliked the term that Bush came up with. Remember, compassionate conservative?
8: Mm-hmm.
7: He hated that term.
8: Mm-hmm.
7: Hated it.
8: Mm-hmm.
7: Because he said, if you're a conservative, you are compassionate.
8: Yeah, right.
7: He said, and my dad told me, he said, I was very young, you have an obligation and responsibility to give back. That doesn't mean that government is the path to efficiency and being competent in delivering services to people.
8: Right, right.
7: And he was always big on finding out. My father had the, I mean, you can find it online now. My father had the book, he'd get it every year, of every charity that he gave to, and how much went to advertising, how much went to administration,
8: mm-hmm.
7: and how much actually got back to the people.
8: Right.
7: And that's one of the things, you know, when you look at the fraud going on here, when you think about the mainstream media and the Democrats not caring about, the hospice fraud, you know, the fraud in Minnesota and the hospice fraud in California, they just don't seem to care. Or do they? Do independents care? But I part of my education in being a conservative is, well, if you have a monopoly, and this is a thing that's always amazed me, that Democrats are absolutely against any type of company monopoly, whatever the definition of that is. But where it's clear that there's an absolute monopoly in government, where there is no incentive at all because the money just keeps flowing in, there's no incentive at all to have accountability. And you look at it, and that's what Fareed is saying, a lifelong Democrat. They keep pouring money in and nothing gets better. They keep, and that's what J.D., that's what Diamond was saying. J.D. Yeah. Diamond.
8: Right.
7: You
8: right.
7: keep pouring in trillions of dollars. Nobody expects anything to get better because so little of it goes. And he actually brought up the thing that Milton Friedman brought up, the late Milton Friedman. If you're going to have welfare, get rid of all the bureaucracy. Just transfer the money.
8: Just write checks.
7: Just write checks. Just write checks to people, you know, and that, you know, that's the I don't think he probably would have gone of the basic long-term income.
8: Right.
7: For, you know, for everybody.
8: But if you're going to do it efficiently, if you're going to have those programs.
7: If you're going to have a welfare program, get rid of the bureaucracy. Don't have housing, heat, this, that, food stamps. Have one thing, you know, one department, they give cash to people. You use it, that's what you get. You get the cash, do what you want with it. That's it. No bureaucracies, because the bureaucracies eat up so much of it.
8: Right. Yeah.
7: And so, but, you know, that's the point right there. Democrats believe a monopoly of the health care works better than the private sector. There's no instances in recorded human history where government-run industries have ever done better than the private sector. The evidence is crystal clear, yet we pretend that doesn't exist.
8: Right. Right. Yeah, no. All day, every day.
7: Exist.
8: Well, because when people are underwater, what they believe is something else your father said. You know, the people in power have convinced them they're smarter because they're in power. Because they have a title. And as such, they've essentially conditioned many American people to believe they can do something because they created all the rules and everything else. And they have tons of money. We're a rich nation. And we can take that money from the rich and from corporations. And they can give it to me because I'm underwater. I can't get it from the rich and the corporations any other way. Unless we take it, and I'm going to get something for it, which you're not. Well, you're not going to get rich off of government programs. You're not going to get comfort living at a comfortable level.
7: Did you
8: off
7: see
8: living off government?
7: And
8: programs.
7: You see where it gets to when you demonize and you know the victim oppressor narrative that comes from the left, exclusively from the left.
8: Yeah.
7: You see what happens is what went viral yesterday, those three women out there talking about Brian Thompson and Luigi Mangione and that Thompson deserved to die and that his kids are better off without him. Did you see that?
8: Yeah.
7: I can't play it because there's too much cursing.
8: Yeah. No, but I mean, that's...
7: But the whole point is, since he ran a healthcare company, he deserves to die.
8: That's right.
7: That's what it gets to. That's
8: right.
7: That's where it's getting to now.
8: No, that's it. They're justifying. That's what they, again, no, they put no value in life. And if you see, you know, the one picture about Mangione, the evidentiary hearing that happened and the judge, you know, came down and said, no, the evidence can stay. But the picture that's attached to that story on a couple of sites that I was reading yesterday, it has him smiling when he's sitting there at the state Supreme Court, you know, with his lawyer. And he's just, Mangione's smiling at the camera. He's proud. He thinks he's a hero. And people believe he's a hero.
7: Yeah. That's what you get. That's what you get when you demonize. And so what they do, we're to the point right now when you think about it. Billionaires are evil, right?
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14: Mostly more meat to be produced this year and next, while prices will be mixed in 2026 and 27. The synopsis from USDA's May Meat Outlook. World Agricultural Outlook Board Chair Mark Jankowski provides notable news from the outlook, including
15: beef production down year over year as those cattle supplies continue to remain tight. Broiler production forecast, we anticipate continued strength into 2027. Hog, a little bit of recent weakness in prices. Turkey prices for 2027, we're currently forecasting a reduction.
14: Total U.S. meat exports are expected to increase in 2027 by 35 million pounds, led by a 98 million pound year-over-year increase in pork exports, offsetting projected lower exports for beef and broiler meat next year. I'm Rod Bain reporting for the U.S. Department of Agriculture in Washington, D.C.
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27: 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I stay tech savvy with the digital goddess, Kim Komando. Her insights keep me informed and ahead of the curve. She breaks down the latest gadgets, online scams, and privacy tips in plain English. She takes calls and explains the latest headlines your kids and grandkids are talking about. It's like having a tech expert in your

0: We are Red Eye Radio. He is Eric Carley, and I'm Gary McNamara. Good morning. This is Steve Hilton, who's running for, as we all know, governor of California. Here's his comment on basically politicians and, you know, why politicians are drawn naturally to socialism. All right, here we go.
1: It's not really about helping people. It's about helping Gavin Newsom's image. It's about making him look like he's helping people. It's about making them seem caring and compassionate. Oh, aren't we so great? We're giving free diapers to people. Aren't we nice people who care about babies? No, because you're not doing it. You're taking the money from taxpayers. You're actually taxing parents to create this whole circus and bureaucratic scheme that makes you look good in your eyes. That's the point of doing it, like you're sort of Lady Bountiful handing out diapers. But actually, the taxpayer's funding it, and it's much more expensive.
0: And as we find out, you see some of the research being done and how expensive the diapers actually are.
2: Yeah.
0: Why? Because government, the monopoly, is involved in it.
2: Exactly.

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1: And he is Eric Carley, and I'm Gary McNamara. Welcome and good morning. It's all about money. 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
1: You know, we've been talking about socialism in this country, and just a number of audio cuts here over the last 24 hours on it. Mm. When you look at the challenges that we face today, what are some of the issues out there? The radical transgender movement. The left's losing that.
2: Yeah,
1: you're not going to convince people that a man can be a woman if the man says so. Sorry, you're not going to be able to do that.
2: Right.
1: You're never going to get approval for you're never going to get approval of the narrative from the Charlotte Observer from what, a decade ago?
2: Yeah,
1: where they wrote, you know, girls just have to get used to male genitals in the locker room. You're not going to win that one.
2: Right.
1: You're not going to win. And it's gone slower than I've liked, but you're not going to win the identity politics of the left.
2: No.
1: You're not going to win in our society the fact that we should judge people as groups and not as individuals. Why? Because we interact every single day and every single one of us treat the people that we meet as individuals. Okay, not every single one. The vast majority, 99% of us, and that's all you need. If you got 99%, you're pretty okay.
2: Yeah,
1: 99% of us aren't going to do that. But the challenge that we have in this country, and it's what's going to bring this country down. I mean, the debt's what's going to bring this country down. You want to see the hit that we're going to have? It's going to be because of the debt.
2: Yeah,
1: that's going to hit. I probably won't be alive. You probably won't be alive, but the bill will come due, and there will be a fiscal crisis in this country when it happens. But where does this all come from? It all comes from, again, and I think the problem, if you see the problem that is the hardest for conservatives to convince the rest, and I mean moderates, liberals, populist Republicans, money is the thing that self-interest, jealousy, envy, and selfishness lead. That's the one thing that conservatives are having a hard time winning.
2: Mm. Yeah.
1: Because people look and go, I don't care what the right way is. All I care is I want.
2: Yeah.
1: And you're seeing it across the board. You're seeing it with the demonization of billionaires. We all know, you look at the billionaires out there, most of the business people, maybe not the lottery winners, but the people that have actually earned the money, they're always working. Elon Musk is always working.
2: Right.
1: You look at all the other billionaires out there. They're always working. They're never stopping. I saw, you know, Cuban was with Trump the other day.
2: Mm.
1: Or yesterday he was with Trump,
2: mm-hmm.
1: you know, on Trump RX, Trump prescriptions. And
2: right.
1: so,
2: yeah.
1: And so they're always doing something. They didn't get into it to be a billionaire. They ended up billionaires, but they're people that are productive. Now, when I say Mark Cuban, he's not always right on the issues, as we have hit him before on it. But he seems to be learning on a lot of fiscal issues, by the way, as we've talked about before. And he did come around finally to our position completely, where he said, just a couple of weeks ago, no college loans. No one should take out a college loan.
3: Right.
1: No one.
3: Right.
1: College debt, no. Don't do it. And he was at $10,000 a year just a couple of years ago. Remember that?
3: He
1: went down to 10,000.
3: Yeah.
1: And he talked about the college bubble. So he understands economics. But it doesn't matter whether you understand economics or not. People choose not to. People want to be BS'd when it comes to economics. They do.
3: Yeah.
1: You know, it's the one thing that we've always brought up, and I can't believe that people will fight you on it, but they will, is that if you increase the cost of doing business, the economy will overall get worse. Unless there is an accompanying increase in efficiency. That's just basic economics. Yeah, efficiency, right, and productivity.
3: Yeah.
1: That's just the reality of it. Anybody who's in business knows it. But for some reason, the public just goes, no. If you magically remember some of the excuses for raising the minimum wage or justifications, well, it actually will put more money in because if people have more money, they'll spend it and the economy will get better.
3: Right. Keynesian economics, they try to apply to it.
1: Yeah. Doesn't work that way.
3: No,
1: when you
3: it
1: look,
3: does not.
1: When you look at the economics or the money of healthcare, for example, why, when it gets down to it, why do Democrats want socialism on the federal level and not on the local level? Why does socialism have to be at the federal level? Because they can borrow from future generations.
3: Right.
1: As you see, Mamdani can't do what he wants to do in New York City unless somebody else who will not get those services in New York State pays for it.
3: Right. Right.
1: He can't get it done. You saw, as we saw, California, Vermont, Colorado, all of them wanted, you know, state-run health care, complete state-run health care. None of them got it. Why? Even the Democrats and liberals didn't want to pay for it. Why do they want it on the federal level? Because they can get it from their children and grandchildren. Taxation without representation. These people that believe in democracy, everybody should go, you're not alive yet? Let's tax the hell out of you.
3: Yep.
1: Because that's what you're doing. And this is across the board. I'm saying conservatives are probably, 20 to 30% of the electorate? The other 70% are, again, my own self-interest is the only thing that matters, my selfishness, my envy, and my greed. And in order to get to that point, I have to demonize billionaires. I have to demonize anybody with money. I have to demonize anybody who has any private sector solutions. The monopoly of the government must run everything because that's the only way that we can be ensured that we will have a money flow is if the federal government can do it and borrow money from future generations to do it. Because nobody wants to pay for what they want right now.
3: It's only getting worse, by the way.
1: Yeah. And that's the worst.
3: You and I remember the calls after the Great Recession, 2008, 2009. And it was, if the banks are getting bailouts, I want mine. From people who claim to be conservative.
1: Yep.
3: Up till that point. But if you're saying I want mine from the government, unless you're talking about lower taxes and less regulation. But they weren't. They were talking about free health care. It's not free. They were talking about government single payer. We got those calls. Well, maybe it's time. Maybe it's time to do this. And it just, that's when really for me, the bottom started to fall out, because then it was, define a conservative. Yesterday we were laughing at the audio cut we played from Stephen A. Smith. I'm a moderate. And we're like, moderate? Well, that's a blah, blah word in politics. What does it mean? It means nothing. Tell us what your convictions are. And we also said, if you're saying conservative, tell me what you believe that qualifies you as a conservative. Right? And because of people like Bill Kristol and others who claimed to be conservative for years, And they're clearly liberal.
1: Oh, my God, that one yesterday was just...
3: Yeah. Oh, my God.
1: He's just, what, you know, just, I just, you know, look, I'm like Huey Lewis.
3: Mm-hmm.
1: I want a new drug. Mm. Whatever they're doing that makes them so delusional and being able to live with their delusion.
3: I want to be like Huey Lewis, and I want to go back in time and tell Bill Kristol from 20 years ago.
1: Yeah, forget about it. No, Huey, we don't need a new drug.
3: give us the Back in Time song from Back to the Future. Let's go. Let's.
1: Was that The Power of Love?
3: Yeah. No, back. Was it Back in Time, right?
1: I can't remember.
3: Yeah, Back in Time. Yeah, Power of Love was also a huge song.
1: Okay.
3: But it was from the movie Back to the Future. And yeah, I want to time travel, go back, and I want to say, hey, you're going to be saying this. You're going to post this on something called Truth. Or not, on social media. And this is how you're going to believe that. I also want to talk to him. And then I would interview him to have him qualify what makes him a conservative 20 years ago. Because I believe now he was never truly a conservative. It would be extremely rare for all of your conservative values to just vanish in that way.
1: Yeah. And as we have said, you know, when you talk about socialism, communism, it's not just about the government gaining more control of the capital from the private sector, or communism, where there is no private business at all. It is the fact that the socialists know that they can't pay for it. They know it.
3: Right.
1: Yeah, no, they know they can't pay for it. They know the United
3: States. Mamdani knows he can't pay for stuff in New York City without the state.
1: Without the state.
3: He knows that.
1: Without the state, and every single Democrat that talks about government fully paid health care, they know that Democrat states attempted to do it and it failed because nobody wanted to pay for it.
3: Mm-hmm.
1: But they know. Socialists know this isn't about the society paying for it, because when society tries to pay for it, when Sweden tried it, we've been talking about Sweden. Remember just 10 years ago? We need to be like Sweden. We need to be like Sweden. Or Bernie Sanders, remember? We need to be more like

0: thing with schools.
1: Yeah.
0: In fact, you know, healthcare and actually schools now are on the stock market.
1: Right.
0: That's how much the private sector has come in there. Why? It doesn't work. Socialists know it doesn't work, which is why they want the federal government to pay for everything. We want Medicare for all, because the only way you can pay for it is to tax future generations that aren't alive and put the debt and interest on them.
1: Yeah. Yeah.
0: So it's jealousy, envy, which leads to selfishness and not caring about future generations. Not saying, I want future generations to be better. Now the talking point is, I want to get whatever I can get from future generations now for what I want now.
1: Yeah. Yep. Give me mine.
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1: Pitch. He swings, grounds it toward the middle. Ellie far over on the second base side. Diving stop, throws. He got him! Oh, what a play, Ellie De La Cruz!
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0: We are on our radio. He is Eric Cronin. I'm Gary McNamara. Mark Furman died.
1: Yes, 74 years old, yeah. Right? And interesting. The whole OJ case really is where he became, I guess, a household name, at least in that era. But his testimony as a police officer then. And then every once in a while you would see him commenting on cases, I guess. He became, I don't know if he was a paid contributor to any of the news channels. I saw him, I think, mostly on Fox News.
0: I haven't seen him in years, though.
1: I had not seen him in several years. So, yeah.
0: Remember how insane that was?
1: Oh, man.
0: I still got I saw a guy who was an engineer for a radio station, and I saw him a couple of years ago, and he said, I'll never forget the look on your face when they said O.J. Simpson not guilty.
1: Yeah. Yeah. That was a crazy day.
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2: From ABC News, I'm Stephanie Officer. Two American missionary doctors working in Africa are being treated for Ebola. One has tested positive, the other was exposed to him. ABC's Steve Osunsami.
3: Dr. Peter Stafford first showed symptoms Saturday night and was diagnosed Sunday with this rare variant of Ebola that has no vaccine. At least 88 people have already died in this outbreak that includes 336 suspected cases. Dr. Stafford and his wife, Dr. Rebecca Stafford, with their four children, now in their way to get specialized care and monitoring in Germany.
2: Authorities gave an update on the terrifying shooting outside the Islamic Center of San Diego after it came under fire from two suspects ages 17 and 19 who killed three people, including a security guard. The suspects, found dead of an apparent self-inflicted gunshot wound, Mark Remley of the FBI San Diego field office.
4: We will leave no stone unturned.
2: A downed pilot on a snow-covered mountain can thank his iPhone for saving his life.
5: It was an iPhone automatic crash notification that came into the Elko County, Nevada Sheriff's Department reporting a crash over 10,000 feet high up on a mountain in the East Humboldt Mountain Range on Sunday. First responders began racing that way, learning there was a plane down with one person on board in an extremely remote area. Dense cloud cover made rescue from the air impossible, so the rescuers hiked in above the snow line. Once there, the skies cleared enough to get a helicopter in, and the pilot was hoisted to safety. The pilot is now recovering, the iPhone's automatic crash notification being the lifeline. Alex Stone, ABC News.
2: From Milan to New York, crowds created a melee over a watch.
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2: All four crew members are accounted for after that terrifying naval jet collision at an Idaho air show over the weekend. ABC's Martha Raddatz.
9: It took only 5 seconds for the crew to eject. Ruben Villalpando was at the air show with his family.
10: I knew they both had went down, and I just had hoped that the pilots had ejected.
9: Even more miraculous, only one crew member was injured, and the injuries are not life-threatening.
2: One of the key players in the O.J. Simpson trial has died. ABC's Mike Dubusky.
11: Mark Furman has died. He was the former LAPD detective who discovered the bloody glove at the murder scene of Nicole Brown Simpson and her friend Ronald Goldman. Prosecutors had been planning to use

0: use Furman's testimony in their case against O.J. Simpson, but his credibility was called into question when Simpson's defense played a recording of Furman using a racial epithet. That contradicted earlier testimony Furman had given, and he pleaded no contest to perjury charges. To this day, he's the only person convicted of a felony in that case. Mike DeBusky, ABC News.
1: Punch the Monkey is safe after a person breached his enclosure inside a zoo in Japan over the weekend. The individual, reportedly wearing a costume, was intercepted shortly after climbing into the monkey enclosure and arrested along with one other person. Zoo security says they will up patrols near the viral monkey in response. An average 30-year mortgage rate hit a nine-month high, up to 6.68% from 6.65% Friday. Stephanie Officer, ABC News.
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4: The Metro News AccuWeather Forecast. Tonight, clear and still warm. Lows only dropping into the upper 60s. May is not playing around. Tuesday, another scorcher. Sunny and near 90. Stay hydrated out there. Tuesday night, warm and muggy. Lows in the upper 60s. Wednesday, a cold front moves through with showers likely. Highs tumbling from the 80s down to the low 60s by evening. That's the Metro News AccuWeather on 580 WCHS.
5: Now, it's Red Eye Radio. Gary McNamara and Eric Hurley talk about everything from politics to social issues and news of the day. 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
6: All across America, we are Red Eye Radio. He is Eric Carney, and I'm Gary McNamara. Welcome and good morning. Thanks for being here this morning.
7: Thank you.
6: All right, a couple of stories here.
7: Mm-hmm.
6: First off, this was in the New York Post yesterday. A civil war has erupted inside the New York Times over Nicholas Kristof's explosive column alleging widespread sexual abuse by Palestinians by Israeli prison guards. Staffers at the newspaper are questioning whether some of the most incendiary claims, including an allegation that Israel trains dogs to rape Palestinian detainees, would have ever cleared the paper's newsroom standards. The internal backlash has grown so intense that one Times journalist vented, "I am sick of being embarrassed by the opinion section."
7: Mm-hmm.
6: The controversy centers on Kristof's May 11th opinion essay, "The Silence That Meets the Rape of Palestinians," which included graphic allegations from Palestinian detainees who claimed that they were sexually assaulted, raped with objects, and abused by Israeli prison guards, interrogators, and settlers. The column immediately ignited outrage from pro-Israel critics. Not really. I've been amazed how the left has been so quiet on this issue, as if they don't want to touch it.
7: Right.
6: I see more publicity of this issue from people that are
7: pro-Israel.
6: Okay. There's the column immediately ignited outrage from pro-Israel critics. Okay. Then they're right. They're right there.
7: Right. Okay. Well, right. It's confusing when you say pro-Israel critics. Are you? Yeah. If you stand with Israel and you're criticizing this.
6: Right.
7: All right. To clarify the writing there. Yeah.
6: Yes. But it was amazing. I've not seen anybody. Have you seen any Democrat in Congress jump on this and saying Israel.
7: No, because it's one of those bizarre things that is so bizarre you don't dare walk on that plank.
6: Why?
7: Because everything else they do.
6: If you're promoting, yeah, exactly.
7: they're not afraid to go out on loan.
6: My why was not criticizing you.
7: No. I knew. Yeah. But they're not afraid to go crazy.
6: Because if you have no problem saying a boy can be a girl if a boy wishes to be a girl, why not come out? How would that ruin your credibility any more to say yes, Israel is using trained dogs to rape prisoners?
7: Right. This is the insane issue that you're going to hold back on?
6: Yeah.
7: They're willing to die on every other hill.
6: While the Times leadership has publicly defended Christoph's reporting as rigorously and meticulously fact-checked, Puck News reported that many newsroom journalists remain privately suspicious of the sourcing behind some of the columns' most graphic allegations. No blanks, Sherlock.
8: Yeah.
6: Wow. The column included testimony from a Gaza journalist who claimed a dog was encouraged by guards to sexually assault him while the prison staff laughed and photographed the incidents. Israeli officials flatly deny the allegations. The Israeli prison service told the Times it categorically rejects allegations of sexual abuse. The Times defended Christoph's reporting in a separate statement from a spokesperson who stated the column draws together on-the-record accounts and cites several analyses documenting the practice of sexual violence and abuse conducted by various parts of Israeli security forces and settlers. But as we all know, and we went through this already, when you go point by point through it and you look at these people and what they have claimed before and how they've changed the story, it loses credibility very fast.
7: Yeah, it does. Absolutely does. So. You know, I think that's another thing why you don't have the surrogates out there defending it is because you don't have, remember the fake story surrounding the image of the child that was starving, and it turned out the child actually was sick.
6: Yeah.
7: And the child's sibling, which was cut out of the picture, what looks perfectly healthy for a child. But the child was suffering from an illness. And they wanted you to believe that the child was starving. And so they took that image, the surrogates took that image and ran with it, right? And not knowing the truth or not, because, you know, that image isn't a good image. It looks like the child is in distress. But the point was, is that it's because of Israel that this is happening. With this story, there's nothing tangible and also nothing behind the story in terms of, because here's the thing. You would see it grow legs with other media outlets.
6: Yeah, we've done stories like this. We know
7: where
6: it starts to spread.
7: When it's false, it quickly comes back. And the story about the child starving versus the child being sick came back fairly quickly too because of the facts. It often happens that way, but it still grew legs very fast.
6: Yeah, that actually,
7: and
6: you're
7: took
6: right
7: off.
6: That did grow legs. Yeah, that's a great point.
7: With this one, it doesn't, because you don't have anything tangible. You don't have nothing to spread, you know, the word or sources or other sources.
6: A picture.
7: Well, I was thinking of that, but
6: I know I don't know. Well, if you're talking about you're talking
7: bizarre
6: about
7: pictures,
6: I know it's you know, it's bizarre,
7: but
6: you
7: evidence,
6: would need some kind of backing.
7: I'm relating
6: the picture to the picture of the child in the
7: right,
6: you know, that was starving.
7: Yeah,
6: was not starving.
7: Yeah, not that they would share a picture in this case, but they would certainly say there's video of it, or there's, you know, out there, and there's, you know, there's evidence of it. And you would have other media outlets looking into it. I think that's the other thing, too. My gosh, is this actually happening? And because the liberal activist media would love for a story like this to be true.
6: And you would do it in a question form. Are they doing this?
7: Because
6: are they doing this? Are they? You never have to
7: really
6: make the statement
7: exactly.
6: And you say
7: you don't have to. You don't have to commit to it. Yeah.
6: Christoph's thing here. Yeah. Now, I mean, on the other hand, Israel might want to use the Democrats' defense.
7: Mm.
6: Well, even if it happens, it just shows the Israeli guards' authenticity.
7: Right, as they make excuses for their own
6: right
7: behavior
6: for their
7: which would be
6: their Nazi support.
7: Right,
6: I mean. Well, it just shows their authenticity. That, by the way, that to me is one of the most bizarre things in the last couple of weeks. As we said, it's always amped up to another level of bizarreness, and that the whole thing
7: was a Nazi when he got the tattoo, Gary. He was a Nazi when he got the tattoo,
6: but he was angry.
7: He was authentic. He was angry.
6: He was angry, so that justified
7: feeling.
6: He
7: has a right to have those feelings.
6: Right. It shows his authentic. He was angry, and because he was so angry, that led him to become a Nazi and put on a Nazi tattoo, which shows his authenticity.
7: Yes.
6: And since he's authentic, then he should be able to lead as a. Since he's an authentic Nazi, he should be able to lead be one of the leaders of the Democratic Party. Now,
7: to be a strategist, by the way, today would be for them would be insane, because you could go even further. Not only did it demonstrate his authenticity, but his follow-through. He committed. He's a man of commitment. He committed to the tattoo.
6: Right.
7: And he's going to commit to the people. All right.
6: And it wasn't like he was a happy Nazi.
7: Right.
6: He was an angry Nazi, and that justifies, that gives him authenticity. That makes him authentic.
7: Right.
6: If he was a happy Nazi, you'd say, what a goofball. But he was angry.
7: He was an angry Nazi.
6: He's an angry Nazi.
7: Right.
6: By the way, that was actually used.
7: That's actually
6: defense. We're not making this
7: the
6: up.
7: Point they were making.
6: Right.
7: Wow. My gosh.
6: Can you be a mellow Nazi?
7: Probably with edibles. I
6: should have thought that.
7: I'm not a doctor. And I don't use edibles,
6: but
7: that's what I hear.
6: But if you did,
7: I think it
6: would not drive you to being a Nazi. Well, it would not drive you to be a Nazi.
7: Well, no. But if you're already a Nazi and you take the edibles, I don't know any Nazis, but if they, I would think that it affects them the same way. Maybe it doesn't. Maybe it doesn't. I don't know where Nazis get their weed or edibles, but
6: only from white Aryan nation sources.
7: By the way, maybe that would
6: you can't have any foreign weed.
7: Yeah,
6: it must be
7: right
6: blonde. So they're the names of their edibles,
7: right?
6: Blonde hair and blue eyes.
7: What's the source of this edible? And yeah. maybe it would cure their Nazism. If they haven't tried it, maybe they should.
6: You know, it's getting to the point where anything that I might say that I would view as outrageous, or people, oh, I can't believe
7: it's not even close.
6: Not even close to what they're doing.
7: Not even close. That's the thing, is that, I mean, if someone said, we'll pay you $1 trillion to be a strategist for the Democrats. Now, I still don't think I would take it. $1 trillion's a lot of money. I could do a lot of good things with that.
6: No, then you'd be evil.
7: Yeah, well, I guess.
6: Oh, well, no.
7: But I could give the money to...
6: If you took $1 trillion from the Democratic Party, is that being evil? If you took it from the Democrats?
7: Well, they wouldn't call me evil.
6: Right. Yeah. Well, then you're not evil.
7: Well, Speaker Johnson might. But it's the... But you know, it's
6: justifiably so.
7: Exactly. I know. I might have to have some words with my pastor. But here's the thing: you sit down and you, because every day you just like them, if you're going to be a strategist, you've got to get crazier and crazier. We've talked about this. You're sitting around in the political war room, and you're going around and passing around ideas. You know, I mean, think about what they're doing. They're fighting for the what they call rights of children to make decisions without adults to mutilate their own genitals. That is a strategy. They've had meetings on that. They've talked about it. They're on board and still today not only pushing for it politically, but they're pushing for it legally, which is the point of pushing for it politically. And I don't know. Every day it's got to get more and more bizarre. Yeah, but he was an angry Nazi. Well, that was then. This is now. And it's just, it's absolutely bizarre. I don't know what you do if you're a strategist. This is why I'm very curious about the big money, the big donors for Democrats. They're still there. In the large picture. But are you going to give to the party and not the candidate? Because each candidate just has to me, there's no difference. Same agenda. Same agenda. But we saw the story about and it was a sore story, but one of the big donors to the Democrats and gave to Kamala before said, I won't give to Kamala in 28. No.
6: Yeah, we just did that story, last week?
7: Now that...
6: Another story.
7: That very well could be because she can't form a cohesive sentence, a complete sentence that makes any sense. She can't.
6: Well,
7: she can't get out there and campaign do interviews.
6: I think one of the things that you know we haven't talked about yet because we're looking 6 months from now, than 6 months from now, is the fact that let's say the Democrats take the House. Okay, hypothetically, even though I heard the other day they could take with the success that Republicans are having in redistricting. But even redistricting has its limits. I think CNN and Harry Enten, I think it was Harry Enten talking about Louisiana. Well, they may create two new Republican districts that are much more competitive to get rid of the dominant Democrat district.
7: Right.
6: And the point was that even redistricting can have its, can have its limits. But I actually look at what happens after if the Democrats take one or both the houses. Then you have at that point, nothing will get done because the president can veto almost everything.
7: Right.
6: And then you have 2 years again to sit there and talk about where the Democrats are versus where the Republicans are. But again, it all depends. Right now, the Republicans are very much underwater. Thank God for the Democrats or the Republic. If the Democrats would show any type of competence at all or just any type of critical thinking skills whatsoever, they probably could win pretty big.
7: Yeah.
6: Right. Even if they got in power, what they would do would be exactly what they did last time, which, in my opinion, hurts the country.
7: Yeah.
6: The fact is Republicans have not been good at communicating effectively so far in the second term, and that goes for the administration as well.
7: Right. Yep.
6: Because right now, prices are everything, and I don't want to hear about it. Politically, if I'm a political consultant, I don't want to hear about the ballroom.
7: Right. Yeah.
6: I don't want to hear that stuff.
7: That's not a driver.
6: No, that's not a driver.
7: Nope.
6: We are Red Eye Radio.
7: Brought to you by FPPF, Fuel Power Max.
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6: There is a rift between supporters of Senate President Randy Smith and Senator Tom Tacubo in the Republican Party this election season. Tacubo, a former majority leader, says he's very displeased with all the negative campaigning that surrounded the election.
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6: Radio. He is Eric Carly, and I'm Gary McNamara. Well, a Democratic city council member in Seattle who once welcomed the change to socialist Seattle Mayor Katie Wilson is now admitting he is gravely concerned about the business exodus affecting Seattle. This comes as blue states like Washington and New York face the business exodus in favor of more market-friendly red states. Seattle Democratic Councilmember Rob Saka admitted to the New York Times, "I am gravely concerned. This is real." He initially had praised the energy she brings to leadership, looking forward to partnering with her. And now, after the Starbucks move and the bye,
18: yeah,
6: he's like, "My God, what have we put into office?"
18: Yeah.
6: Oh, what are you? Sorry, I got to ask you. Are you stupid or what?
18: Right.
6: What'd you expect?
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1: And he is Eric Carley, and I'm Gary McNamara. 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All right, just we got to make sure that we talk about this, the end of a Stephen Colbert show.
2: Yeah, okay. Yeah.
1: And the reason I wanted to bring this up, because I didn't want to forget. I know, what are we, a Tuesday?
2: Yes, Tuesday. Today is okay. Tuesday. That's true. Mm-hmm.
1: I don't think that 35 years from now, you're going to see a TV network replay a Stephen Colbert like Johnny Carson.
2: Yeah, right, yeah.
1: And the reason I bring this up, there seems to be in his exit, at least in my humble opinion, a delusion of self-importance of his show as compared to the reality of the entertainment market.
2: Yeah.
1: And this is, you know, bringing on, I mean, everybody, all the other talk show hosts came on, didn't they? Jimmy Kimmel and
2: they all
1: came on and sat there. And
2: Letterman came on.
1: And Letterman was, you know, going after CBS.
2: Yeah. You can cancel the show, but you can't cancel the man. Letterman thought, it was like, and I said to myself, well, Dave, the show's losing tens of millions of dollars every year. So who canceled it? Because that's, you know, what he was making, trying to make, like they all are, the point. They want you to believe this was a political cancellation.
1: Right.
2: It's not a political cancellation. It's them finally going, this is a cash drain we can't afford.
1: We are all in the media business, the media entertainment news business,
2: mm-hmm.
1: You know, all of us. And you can look at almost, I don't care what format it is, everybody brings up politics. So everybody now is in the media of the arena, the media arena of ideas.
2: Yeah.
1: Really? I mean, they really
2: are. Yeah,
1: they are. You can't find many shows, I don't care whether they're just entertainment, that don't bring up politics.
2: Right.
1: So everything's in the arena of ideas.
2: Podcasts.
1: Out there.
2: It doesn't matter what you're doing.
1: Now, you and I, exactly. Now, you and I have done both sides of this business. We've been in management, sales, mm-hmm. and on air.
2: Mm-hmm.
1: And at times.
2: Custodial?
1: At the exact same time. Yes, custodial.
2: Yes.
1: Especially during COVID.
2: Right, yes.
1: Remember, we were definitely.
2: That's true.
1: Eric would be in here. Because we had told when COVID first hit,
2: mm-hmm.
1: It was like all shows are being done at home. And we went, no.
2: No.
1: We wouldn't do it.
2: It would affect the quality of the show.
1: We didn't really
2: and we don't have much quality to begin with.
1: Right.
2: So.
1: Well, we really didn't get much pushback. They
2: don't care about us, but yeah.
1: Right. But the point

0: is from doing every job and being in this business and in management, sales, and this.
1: Yeah.
0: You know, and on air. We are the talent.
1: Yeah.
0: Is
1: that's,
0: Ron,
1: that's
0: is,
1: actually
0: the, is Ron the laughing name over there?
1: It. Yeah, he is.
0: Is he laughing? Okay.
1: He is. Like,
0: we are the, because somebody told, was it Ron? Somebody?
1: Huh?
0: Was Ron told, don't bother the talent? Oh, okay, yeah, it was somebody else one time.
1: Yeah.
0: Yeah, yeah.
1: So, don't some, just, yeah.
0: Somebody, which, somebody else.
1: Not by us.
0: No, no, not by us, but somebody told.
1: Somebody that used to work here told another employee.
0: Yeah, said,
1: don't bother the talent.
0: And that's because they were in here talking to me about something.
1: Yeah.
0: Which you could care less. Now, I will say, the one time, you know, I always worry about it because I always worry about being rude about 10 minutes before I go on the air.
1: Right.
0: Because you and I are just so focused.
1: Right, right.
0: And
1: right,
0: somebody
1: right.
0: will hand me something, like they'll hand me, you know, my stuff
1: right,
0: here.
1: Right, right.
0: And I'll forget to say thank you. And I, all of a sudden, it's like a minute later, I'm like, oh, thank you. I'm like,
1: yeah.
0: And right. it's like, because I don't want them to think I'm rude, but I think they know now you're just so focused on what you're doing before you go on.
1: Yeah. In fact, for me, it would be the opposite. Eric, quit bothering the production crew. Because I go in there at least every other break.
0: But it was a good conversation, whatever. I mean, because if I get busy, I'll say, let's talk later. I got to get this done. I'm not ready yet.
1: Right.
0: But the one thing we know is when it comes down to it, it's a business. If they came to us and said, you're losing $20 million a year.
1: Yeah.
0: There's going to be no sense of entitlement from either of us.
1: No.
0: If we, by the way, it would never get to that point in our company.
1: Well, that's the whole thing.
0: It would never get to that point. Our company.
1: I would have asked them if we were in the exact same spot as Colbert, and they came to us, and we didn't know this, and they just said, the show's been losing $20 million a year for years. I would have said, why in the world did you keep it going?
0: I know.
1: What? Who? Is somebody blackmailing you to keep us on the air? What happened?
0: Well, there's much more of an argument that it was kept on the air losing money because of politics, not that it was taken off because of politics.
1: In our case, you mean?
0: No, no, no. Oh. Colbert. Colbert's
1: oh,
0: case.
1: Oh, no, no. Yeah, no.
0: Because from what I know, we're still on the air.
1: Yes, yes. Hello? Hello?
0: No, but the argument from our point of view is that because with Letterman, when he was on, they're trying to make it sound like CBS is ending the show because of politics.
1: Mm.
0: No, they kept the show on because of politics. You can make that. That's a much stronger argument. I just so people know, in this business, it can be very, very fickle. I actually was let go. I was doing a morning show at a radio station, and I was the interim management for a significant period of time. I didn't want to be the management, but somebody had quit.
1: Yeah.
0: And we got the rating book in, and we went through the roof. The ratings were great. I walked in thinking I might get a raise or congratulations. They let me go. Somebody in management said, his contract's ending. He's going to ask for a big raise. We don't want to give him a big raise. And they told me, thank you so much. You've succeeded so well that management knows you're going to ask for a raise. There's going to be a problem in negotiations, so we're going to let you go. I remember being at unemployment the next couple days later.
1: Yeah.
0: Why did they let you go? Because I succeeded too well.
1: Mm-hmm.
0: Come on, stop it.
1: Yeah. No,
0: that's what they told me.
1: Right.
0: Goes,
1: they knew you warranted a higher pay, so you were basically at that point you became overqualified for their pay for
0: right.
1: their rate of pay.
0: Right. So I went to unemployment. The guy at unemployment said, "Why did you get let go?" And I told him. He goes, "Come on, nobody." I said, "No, really." He goes, "We're gonna."
1: It's our version of overqualified.
0: Right. He said, "We're gonna check."
1: Yeah.
0: And so the unemployment went back and checked. He came back. He goes, "My God,
1: they
0: let you go because they knew they were going to have to pay you more money because you succeeded."
1: Mm-hmm.
0: So that's the thing. There is never a sense. I can't imagine having a sense of entitlement that this thing is owed to me because of whatever. I cannot imagine having a sense losing $20 million a year and having a sense of entitlement that how dare you fire me, you scum. scum of the earth.
1: Yeah. Yeah. Yeah.
0: How dare. I mean, that's the thing. That's the thing that I wanted to bring up, because I just find that in a way so incredibly entertaining, but at the same time, so incredibly arrogant of Colbert and,
2: yeah.
0: And Letterman,
2: right,
0: for believing that somehow CBS was at fault. And finally, I saw it brought up this week. Finally, because a lot of people said, oh, it's, you know, Byron Nelson.
1: Byron Allen, yeah.
0: That'd be it. A golf show on Byron Nelson.
1: Yeah.
0: Byron Allen's, you know, show, whatever's going to take over and whatever. And finally, it's coming out saying CBS isn't even going to try to sell the show. CBS bought a paid show. They replaced Colbert.
1: Yeah, he was doing the paid show bought, yeah, airtime, basically.
0: A paid show bought, you know, they bought the time. It's like a paid commercial. They bought the time. That's how bad Colbert was doing.
1: Right.
0: And they're all out there going, oh, you shouldn't be going. CBS and Letterman doing all that stuff last week. And it's just like, it's just an absolute joke. But there is this incredible sense of entitlement that he believes he is so incredibly important that he must stay. My God, where does that
1: he's
0: come
1: being,
0: from?
1: And that he's being canceled because of Trump. He's a victim of Trump.
0: Yeah.
1: They love being the victim. They love being the victim. But the fact is that he's a victim of his own poor performance.
0: Yeah.
1: It didn't work. Yeah. It didn't work.
0: The only one to blame.
1: By the way, Letterman himself said, after they hired Colbert, Letterman himself said, well, I actually, if it were had been my choice, I would have chosen a woman of color. That's what he said. As far as I know, Stephen Colbert does not identify as a woman of color. So what he was saying is, I wouldn't have chosen Stephen Colbert. You canceled him before you wouldn't have hired him to cancel him. Dude, what are you talking about? So, I mean, this is so insane. You know, the head of CBS did say a couple of weeks ago that, no, we're making plans after the contract with Byron Allen ends on what to do with that slot. And I thought to myself, well, I don't know. It's late night TV. Nobody's watching it anymore. They're streaming. They're doing other things. That's part of what's going on.
0: Well, sure, there's going to be a plan once that contract ends if Byron Allen doesn't want to stay.
1: Yeah. Well, of course. But he said he made it sound like they're developing something now.
0: Okay.
1: And so if that's true, then okay, we'll see what it is. I don't think the future is late night talk shows.
0: No, neither do I. And
1: Jimmy Kimmel doesn't believe that either. Jimmy, remember, he's said that a couple of times in the last year or so. Jimmy Kimmel over at ABC has said that he doesn't believe in 5 years that they will be around because people are streaming and doing other things.
0: Well, they took an entertainment show, and that's the genre. It's almost as if you're working at a country music station.
1: Yeah.
0: And in 10 years, you make the decision on just your show to become heavy metal.
1: Yeah. Right.
0: And then you wonder why it doesn't work.
1: Right.
0: Mm-hmm. I mean, it's just that simple. They're formats.
1: Well,
0: that was not that you couldn't bring up politics, but he became, as Kimmel did, an absolute political activist to the point where it was as obvious as could be.
1: Yeah, flat out. And
0: not very intelligent, by the way.
1: No, it isn't. And the difference is you can show, there's evidence in that. The clips that they put on social media, on YouTube, from the shows, from all those shows, the ones that get the most views aren't the ones that are politically driven.
0: I know.
1: They're the interview with Keanu Reeves or whoever happens to be there. And it's the interview with a celebrity, which shows you what? That's what would drive people to comedy. And they quit doing that. It's all criticism. And it's activism. And then beyond that, you have celebrities on. It's the formula that it has been for the longest time. And people quit watching it. I think there would still be some habit changes regarding streaming and everything
0: else.
1: Yeah,
0: I agree with that too.
1: But
0: right.
1: It would be, I think, better than where they are now because the activism is over the top, and you are skewing your audience. You're shutting out a large portion of viewers because it's not what they want to see.
0: But a show that's losing tens of millions of dollars every year to be on as long as it's been.

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2: He is our Carly, and I'm Gary McNamara. So, yeah, I mean, how long do you think Kimmel's going to last?
3: They just re-signed him, and I don't know. I think it was a 3-year deal. I'm not sure. I don't know what they're paying him. I don't know what the revenue is for the show. But I'll say this. It's the business model for it, unless you're doing something different. I'll tell you what might work, but I don't think they could get away with it on broadcast TV. But Conan O'Brien's podcast, is, I think, the best presentation for Conan that he's had in his entire career, because the talk show model of, you know, sitting at the desk and everything mm-hmm. else, and of course you got to do clean comedy, and it's not clean comedy on the podcast. But I thought, can they show a podcast? Well, probably not, because again, you're going to have the network overseeing it going, well, you can't say this and you can't say that and you can't, and podcasts, they just, you know, it's people talking. And so I don't know that something like that would work. I don't know what would. I guess we'll see. But I think people are moving away, especially late night, doing a lot of streaming on their devices.

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5: From ABC News, I'm Stephanie Officer. A horrifying Monday for members of the Islamic Center of San Diego after two suspects targeted the mosque ages 17 and 19. They opened fire, killing three men outside the center before turning their guns on themselves. One of the victims, a security guard. ABC's Trevor Ault.
6: Three people are dead, including a security guard at the largest mosque in San Diego, after authorities say two teenage gunmen opened fire. SWAT teams swarming the Islamic Center of San Diego shortly before noon. Up to 100 first responders, including the FBI, racing to the scene. Law enforcement methodically clearing the building, going room by room.
5: In New York City, commuters are relieved as the three-day LIRR strike ends. Governor Kathy Hochul broke the news late Monday, but did not disclose the terms of the deal between the LIRR unions and the MTA.
7: Their work is critical for the entire region, and they deserve a fair wage. I also would not accept a deal that would compromise affordability for Long Islanders.
5: Hochul says regular service will resume at noon Tuesday. The trial of Alvin Campbell Jr. began in Boston Monday. The brother of the Massachusetts Attorney General Andrea Campbell is charged with several rape counts stemming from incidents between 2017 and 2019, when prosecutors allege he posed as an Uber driver and targeted intoxicated women outside bars. International crowds create a melee over a watch.
8: Mayhem over Swatch watches. crowds swarmed Swatch stores around the world over the weekend for the release of a new watch dubbed the Royal Pop Pocket Watch. It sells for $400 in stores, but online they're reselling it for 10 times that. Swatch is promising fans the watches will be available for several months. Sherry Preston, ABC News.
5: John Travolta responding to the stir he caused when he debuted a bold new look at Con, a beret and glasses. He said he wanted to look the part for his directorial debut. 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
5: 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ABC's Jim Ryan.
11: It starts with a text or phone call, someone posing as a bank employee telling the recipient they need to withdraw all of their money and feed it into a crypto kiosk. Bitcoin Depot, the largest network of Bitcoin ATMs, says it's tried to enhance the security of its machines, but that the bad press generated by scammers has made its business model unworkable.
5: With Americans feeling the pinch at the pump, ABC's Olivia Rubin tells us how this issue could impact voters as they head to the polls, especially with another round of primaries Tuesday.
12: We know that this is a midterm election year, and we know that President Trump recently in recent polls has not been getting good numbers when it comes to the economy. And that's a bit striking for President Trump because the economy has long been one of his top issues, along with the border and immigration. Americans view the economy and their personal finances usually as the most important issue when they're heading to the polls.
5: A Spanish court Monday acquitted singer Shakira in a tax fraud case, ordering the government to pay back around $64 million in fines to the pop star. In New York City, a driver of a horse-drawn carriage was injured after the horse got spooked in Central Park and collided with another carriage, causing it to overturn. Otis the horse was safely released. The driver was taken to a local hospital to be treated. No one else was hurt in the accident. I'm

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4: Now, it's Red Eye Radio. Gary McNamara and Eric Hurley talk about everything from politics to social issues and news of the day. Whether you're up late or you're just starting your day, welcome to the show. From the Relief Factor Studios, this is Red Eye Radio.
5: All across America, we are Red Eye Radio. He is Eric Hurley and I'm Gary McNamara. Good morning. You ready? Let's start out with some insanity, okay?
6: Okay.
5: I mean, well, like start out. We're going to start out. It'll be the middle and then the end.
6: It's pretty much been the show for a while now. Nothing but insanity. Yeah.
5: All right. What's coming up out of MS Now?
6: I don't know.
5: All right. Ready for this one?
6: Okay.
5: Just when you think they can't go any further.
6: All right.
5: Just when you ask yourself, all right, since they can't win on the issues, what type of convoluted thinking comes out of their mouths?
6: Yeah, right.
5: Here we go. Ready for this?
6: Okay.
5: All right, and this is concerning Mike Johnson the other day talking about that in our country, rights are derived not from the government, but they come from the creator.
6: Right.
5: That's in the Declaration of Independence.
6: Yes.
5: Right. Here we go. Ready?
6: All right.
7: What about this passage from Mike Johnson declaring that our rights do not derive from government? They come from you, our creator and heavenly father. Is this him putting God over the Declaration of Independence?
5: My God.
6: Is what? She confusing it with content creator? do we have to? We do, right? We got to explain. Somebody has to explain it to her, right?
5: I mean, it's embarrassing. It's embarrassing to, how do you get to a national TV show, even if it's MS Now? I mean, it just shows that they're running out of arguments.
6: Right. Yeah.
5: Because as we know, is this him putting God over the Declaration of Independence? Well, the Declaration of Independence is what lays out that your rights come from the Creator. She's thinking content creator. Came from you, a YouTube influencer.
6: Right. Or does she think creator means the creator as in the founders of the country? The people who wrote the Constitution.
5: I don't know.
6: Not even the people who put the ideas together, just the guy who wrote it down with his little feather pen. He's like the clerk. The court clerk, and he's just writing it down. Hey, hold on.

0: Slow down, guys.
1: And so you're telling me that Thomas Jefferson was the creator?
0: He was the
1: Let's play it one more time, all right?
0: No.
1: We got to play it one more time.
0: This could be the audio cut of the week. It's only Tuesday now.
1: You're really going out on a limb, aren't you?
0: Well.
1: All right, here we go.
0: Actually, yeah, I am.
1: All right, here we go.
0: Go ahead.
1: Play it again.
2: What about this passage from Mike Johnson declaring that our rights do not derive from government? They come from you, our creator, and heavenly father. Is this him putting God over the Declaration of Independence?

0: And just gets, and this is, just gets blasted.
1: You know, the
0: another batch of proud public education graduates.
1: Yeah.
0: then a bunch of these. We hold these truths to be self-evident, that all men are created equal, that they are endowed by their creator with certain unalienable rights. And unless it's the alien in unalienable with, you know, you see Jesse Waters?
2: Yeah, yeah.
0: They say the aliens are here. They've got lizard tails. Since when did he be... was he at one point an editor of the Weekly World News? That's now defunct. I mean,
2: maybe
0: they believe it's that the creator is aliens because of unalienable rights.
2: Maybe.
0: We got any pills that we can pop here? Since everybody is doing some kind of drug, can we just have a taste of it? I mean, what's it like to live in that?
2: Or does she think creator means our parents? We have to explain it. You know, the question inevitably comes up. Well, do we have to explain it? It seems like we do.
0: I didn't even listen to the rest of the. Let's want to play the rest of the audio cut. Let's start it from the beginning. Yeah. I didn't even get past that. I didn't have to, but I've not listened to the rest of this.
2: Okay.
0: All right.
2: Fair enough.
0: All right. So. I'm assuming it's MS Now. There was no cursing on it. Like,
2: yeah, I'm assuming.
0: You stupid blankety blank. Don't you know the damn Declaration of Independence? Yeah. All right, here we go. All right.
3: What about this passage from Mike Johnson declaring that our rights do not derive from government? They come from you, our creator and heavenly father. Is this him putting God over the Declaration of Independence? McKay?
4: Well, you know, I actually think that idea is not wholly uncommon. I mean, the idea that we have certain inalienable rights that come from God can be read in a fairly benign way, which is basically that we have innate human rights that our Constitution and our government, our democratic government, are meant to codify, right? That idea is not totally abnormal. I think that the thing that, you know, might alarm some people is some of the rhetoric that we heard at this rally that we are in a spiritual battle, right? That
0: okay, he gets off the topic.
2: Yeah. He's trying. Yeah. What he's trying to do is help her out here,
0: right?
2: What he's trying to do, what you listen to just there, is he's trying to help sweep her stupidity under the carpet.
0: Yeah. That's, and this was on the show We the People. So. Great.
2: Yeah.
0: The show is called. Is the show called? Let me just see. Is it We the?
2: Or is that the name?
0: Oh, no, they're promoting another show.
2: Okay.
0: They're promoting another show.
2: All right.
0: Okay.
2: All right.
0: So.
2: Yeah.
0: That's they're running ads for the other shows while
2: well,
0: they're talking.
2: So on MS Now, wouldn't it be them, they, the people?
0: Yes, it's.
2: If you're going to use the proper pronouns. I don't know what to say, except for. Because he's trying, you see him trying to soft explain it, you know, like, oh, no, we pretty much all get what he's saying is, you know, if you break down what he's saying, it's you know, kind of common, you know, everybody that's not out of the norm. What he's trying to say is everybody in the world, but you knows what it means.
0: Yeah, that was a soft sell answer. Or a soft, yeah.
2: Yeah, he was trying to cushion the blow here and then help her relate, essentially, her point with a bizarre point that really didn't apply.
0: Yeah. I just love it. It's not totally abnormal to think that rights come from the...
2: Yeah.
0: Not completely into... It might be a little abnormal, but it's not completely and totally abnormal.
2: Well, I would say in 250 years, you're the only one who doesn't get it. Wow. Trying to put God over the Declaration of Independence? Oh, my gosh.
0: I've got another one here, and this is where I think this is Bill Maher with Will I Am.
2: Okay, the creator of the Obama song,
0: right? On his drinking podcast. Okay. His drinking and smoking podcast.
2: All right.
0: Omar's okay. Drinking, as we call it.
2: All right.
0: And just watch how he, because I would have blasted Will I Am. Here we go.
2: All right.
0: Ready,
2: okay.
0: Ready for this. Here we go. All right.
5: They don't have freedom. Their people are not free. It is a police state. And when you don't have that,
6: is different than their need of freedom is different than our need of freedom. Not all.
5: That's kind of patronizing to say what another person's need of freedom is. Freedom is freedom. Maybe they don't know. Maybe they're so brainwashed at this point they don't know how much freedom they need. But I think people yearn for freedom and they don't have it.
6: No, say for example, you come from a place that was war torn, and you want to be free from that. That's different from I want to be free to do something that is not at the same level. So not every freedom is...
0: Wait a minute. I just got to stop because...
6: No, what?
0: I'm looking at Eric's face. And that's...
6: No.
0: Let me just finish the rest here because Bill Maher could have just... Again, this is not wanting to embarrass your guest.
2: Right.
0: That's how I look at this. Here we go.
6: Yeah. The same freedom. Sometimes you want to be free from tyranny. You want to be free from, you know, people in the Congo want to be free from that thumb, that oppression. People in America's freedom is a different freedom. And to say they're the same, that's not fair to those folks that are truly suffering.
5: I agree. We are lucky. We complain about freedom, and some of those complaints, of course, are valid, and certainly in history, they're tremendously valid. But the perspective is important. To compare ourselves to what the rest of the human race has done with this concept is important. And we generally have more freedom here than many, many people do.
0: But him saying "Will I Am"? Well, you're right. He wasn't right.
2: No, freedom he wasn't
0: is
2: right.
0: Freedom is freedom. There are different scenarios where you wish to be free, but freedom is freedom.
2: Well, he mentioned a tyrannical government. Look at the foundation of this country.
0: Yeah, exactly.
2: That's what we fought for. It's why we're free.
0: Well,
2: it's the same freedom we achieved, and they have not.
0: Well, what's the Second Amendment about?
2: Right.
0: What's the First Amendment about? You know, exactly. when you look at the Constitution of the United States, the Constitution of the United States was set up, and it's interesting because the Constitution in the beginning, the Declaration of Independence, actually laid out the oppressive government that we were under Great Britain. And so for him to try, again, when you start talking about their need for freedom is different than our need for freedom, you know what that reminded me of? Reminded me of the Vietnam War.
2: Mm.
0: Ah, the substitute teacher.
2: Mm.
0: Well, there's really no difference between communism. That's the kind of government that they wish to live under. There's no difference between communism a constitutional republic that we live in. Now, remember, as I've told the story before in 10th grade, that got me kicked out of class when I told the teacher she was wrong and sent up to the principal's office for insubordination, where the principal, who was one of my father's best friends growing up, said, "What the hell are you doing here?" And I told him, "So you got sent up to the principal's office for insubordination for telling the substitute teacher that a constitutional republic is not the same as communism." I went, "Yep."
2: Why didn't
0: he goes sit over there? Yeah. And she was never there again. Never there.
2: Why didn't Bill Maher send him to the principal's office? Because that was for just being stupid. Because it was a stupid answer. And why didn't Bill Maher, to the serious point, correct him on that and stop him? What has ever stopped Bill Maher lately, especially on his podcast, after he's had a few? Actually, this could be early in the podcast. I don't know. And stop and go, no. We fought. You want to talk about war torn? Revolutionary war.
0: Yeah.
2: It's what started all of this and what achieved all of this 250 years ago. So What do you not see? What do you not
0: get?
2: Well,
0: when you look at it, the entire thing is, I would go, you know, you're pretty clueless because the Constitution of the United States was set up so this wouldn't happen again.
2: Right.
0: You know, when you look at it, all the debates that we have today are really the same as anybody who's fighting tyranny. They're not any different.
2: No.
0: The whole concept of the separation of powers, the whole concept of the Electoral College, the entire concept of the Senate, all those were based on ensuring that every part of a society felt that they had some representation, that they weren't controlled. It's representation that changes everything.
2: Yeah, that's
0: it. It's knowing that you have at least, you don't have the total voice because you're not a dictator. I'm not a dictator. You're not a dictator. But the smaller states have two senators in a bicameral legislature. That means two legislators, the House and the Senate, in order to ensure that every part of the country has representation so they don't feel like that they're under the tyranny of the popular vote of the majority, which we saw in Virginia. You saw that in, if you want the perfect example, that was Virginia.
2: Yeah.
0: Virginia was the Democrats trying to get 51% of the state controlling 90% of the vote and the other 49% getting 10%.
2: Right.
0: That was the entire point about why we set up the government that we set up here in the United States. But Will, I am, again, completely and totally clueless. You know, the thing is, you mean Bill Maher said times, and a lot of people do, I mean, because I think everybody's running out of guess, that they just bring on stupid people. They bring on celebrities that are absolutely clueless. And how many has he brought on? Who was it that he talked about? He goes, where are you? He goes, you're in a bubble. Oh, it was Patton Oswalt.
2: Yeah, and there was somebody else, too. They were like just a few weeks apart, where he said to another celebrity, you're just living, you live in that bubble.
0: Yeah. You don't even know. That's not what's going on. This is what's going on. Oh, right. I didn't know that. Oh, I didn't know that.
2: Right.
0: Oh, I didn't know. He goes, it's because all you do is sit on Blue Sky all day.
2: Well, I mean, that gibberish from Will I Am would have been shredded immediately.
0: I know.
2: How do you think we got here? My gosh. It's... Well, it's what you and I do for a living. Tear down the stupidity and the ignorance.
0: We are Red Eye Radio.
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0: There's a rift between supporters of Senate President Randy Smith and Senator Tom Tacubo in the Republican Party this election season. 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

0: He is Eric Harding, and I'm Gary McNamara. Let me play this audio cut here. This is Representative Gregory Meeks, Democrat from New York, pounding at a hearing about the fact that we need to subpoena all these people in the government about what's going on with Iran.
1: Okay.
0: Right. Here we go. Listen to this. And then Brian Mast, Representative Brian Mast, hits back. Here we go.
2: M of House Rule 11, Clause 2K6 of House Rule 11. I move that this committee issue subpoenas to compel the testimonies of Secretary Marco Rubio, of Mr. Steve Witkoff, and Mr. Jared Kushner at a public House Foreign Affairs Committee hearing before the end of April 2026, so we, members of Congress, and the American people can hear from them directly on the most pressing international security matter facing Americans today: President Trump's war of choice in Iran.
3: Well, I would encourage you, if you want to know more about what's taking place with the

0: activities in Iran or anywhere else. 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And we had a classified briefing just last week with INR. You showed up 45 minutes late to that. Had you been on time, you might know a little bit more. I'd also encourage you that when we have the classified briefings with Secretary Rubio...
1: That you show up. I mean, we're running on time, but it's like, you don't show up for anything. You
2: just be here.
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6: Pitch. He swings, grounds it toward the middle. Ellie far over on the second base side. Diving stop throws. He got him. Oh, what a play. Ellie De La Cruz.
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1: And he is Eric Carley, and I'm Gary McNamara. Welcome and good morning. Download our Red Eye Radio app today, and you can listen when and where you choose. Well, the president went on Truth Social yesterday and said that, well, actually today that the United States was going to go back in.
2: That was the plan.
1: That was the plan to go back in.
2: Attack Iran again.
1: And he's been convinced by a number of the countries in the Middle East not to do it because negotiations are going on. Here's part of what he had to say when he was asked about that Truth Social post later on in the day.
3: Well, other countries have come to me and they've said we were getting ready to do a very major attack tomorrow. I've put it off for a little while, hopefully maybe forever, but possibly for a little while, because we've had very big discussions with Iran, and we'll see what they amount to. I was asked by Saudi Arabia, Qatar, UAE, and some others if we could put it off for 2 or 3 days, a short period of time, because they think that they are getting very close to making a deal. And if we can do that where there's no nuclear weapon going into the hands of Iran, I think, and if they're satisfied, we will be probably satisfied also. We've informed Israel. We've informed other people in the Middle East that have been involved with us. And, you know, it's a very positive development, but we'll see whether or not it amounts to anything. We've had periods of time where we thought pretty much getting close to making a deal and didn't work out, but this is a little bit different. Now, we're ready going tomorrow, very big, and not something I wanted to do, but we have no choice because we cannot let Iran have a nuclear weapon. Yeah.
1: You know, one thing is, it was funny because I saw in the New York Post, somebody asked him a question. They said, you said that Iran can never have a nuclear weapon, but you've said 20 years.
2: Yeah, right. Yeah.
1: Now, and he just said, well, I really can't get into it because there's too many things going on in the negotiations.
2: Well, it's interesting because I was thinking the same thing on the 20-year thing. I was thinking, well, does he mean, it, and if he does, somebody needs to explain it, if he means the following, that, well, I'll no longer be president in 20 years, and so at the very least, it would take them 20 years to rebuild it if they were going to acquire, let's say we got enriched uranium from them, got it all, for them to acquire it and build their program again. I know it's impossible to know what he meant.
1: Or you have a deal, because if you say 20 years... Mm-hmm. You know, because I also saw the other thing, the quote he had yesterday, mm-hmm. where he said, well, he said that it's been so destroyed that they really, you know, it would take them years again to start a nuclear program. They go, well, then why do you still want to go in and do it? He said, because more public relations, that he can't sell that. Saw that yesterday and I went, mm-hmm. whoa.
2: That he can't sell an attack, you mean?
1: No, he can't.
2: Or the deal.
1: He can't sell a deal
2: okay.
1: where, you know, a deal where we go in there and guard it or do whatever we have to do.
2: He said
1: that isn't necessary.
2: Right.
1: It's been so much destroyed that if it just left there, it would take another whatever, decades, whatever, to rebuild that site. They can't actually get to it. I don't know. I only saw that in one quote yesterday, but let's hear what this is on the Fox News panel yesterday with Brit Hume and Brett Baer. Here's what Brit Hume had to say.
4: Well, that Truth Social was really interesting. He named specifically the leaders of Qatar and the UAE and Saudi Arabia, almost to say these are the leaders that you are attacking, and they are the ones that have told me to postpone to try to get a deal, and I'm going to do that. So maybe providing them a little cover from Iran as they've been the focus of attacks.
5: Yeah, maybe so, Brett, but at a glance, this looks like the triumph of hope over experience. And we've been around and around with Iran on this. They keep saying, the president keeps pausing, waiting for offers, and they haven't come close to making an offer that he could accept. Maybe this time will be different. We can all hope for that. In the meantime, it's pretty clear that he's ready to let them have it again, if nothing of any, you know, substance or meaning or acceptability comes through. I'm not prepared to bet that something good will come.
1: You know, one of the things we said is when the president speaks, I don't know what to believe and what not to believe, because you're always throwing out during a war messages that are meant for the enemy and not necessarily your domestic audience. But the one thing is the president, you know, he said it again in the comment that we played a couple of minutes ago. He said, you know, we've been very close at points. No, they haven't.
2: Very close to a deal?
1: Yeah.
2: Yeah. No, it seems they've like never, they've been.
1: And that's what Brett Hume said. They've never been close to a deal.
2: Well, and
1: now do you say that to encourage them or say, look, you know, we're willing, because this is the one thing I saw the other day too, that you've got a lot of these people there in the Iranian Revolutionary Guard that are looking to get out to Russia. They want to, if they decide, because just like anybody, they're looking at, okay, what's the second option? What's the third option? What's the fourth option?
2: Right.
1: So they're looking to go to Russia.
2: Right.
1: You know, they want it. They want to be able to, these leaders want to get out. Because as we have said, one of the problems here negotiating is the fact that, you know, if you're saying you have no nuclear weapons, I guess that's the red line. Before it was, you know, we hope that the people revolt or whatever. That doesn't, at this moment, look like it's going to happen. It
2: right,
1: might.
2: Right.
1: It doesn't look like at this particular moment. So besides saying we guard and we get, you know, the nuclear stuff, whatever, plutonium, uranium, whatever, enriched uranium, whatever, what else does he want? What else is the deal? Besides that, what else is there?
2: Well, I think if you get the uranium, I think that seals the deal for, again, a couple of decades, probably, in terms of rebuilding the program.
1: But
2: you're asking, like, is there a commitment beyond that?
1: Well, no.
2: That he wants from Iran?
1: My point is when he says we've been close to a deal, well, that's the only thing they've been negotiating, really.
2: No, that's really
1: it. Yeah, they're not negotiating that the Iranian Revolutionary Guard is going to step down.
2: Right. So here's my question. Brett Baer started that question to Brett Hume with a point on in the Truth Social Post. He starts out by naming their actual names
1: right.
2: are in the post.
1: Right.
2: Of each of those countries. He starts with the leader of Qatar and then Saudi and the president of the UAE. And you're looking you're looking at something where he's not doing the generalized leader. I just spoke with leaders in the region of other Middle Eastern nations, and we're working on something, right? When there's this overgeneralization, sometimes it's, okay, all right, yeah, maybe that's going on, and he's not going to be specific for whatever reason. But he was specific in this case on their names. He was calling them out. So he's laying that out there. And then, you know, at the end, if we don't get a deal, we're going in hard. Well, my question would be, could this deal be those other nations? Because he mentions them, and he calls them friends and allies, and let's see, hold on. I've been asked by the Emir of Qatar, the Crown Prince of Saudi, and the President of the United Arab Emirates to hold off on our planned military attack on Iran, which was scheduled for tomorrow, and that serious negotiation now taking place that, in their opinion, as great leaders and allies, a deal will be made. I'm assuming, at first I was assuming he means great leaders and allies of the U.S. But is he saying they're at one time, because right now the UAE is really not an ally of Iran. I mean, they're...
1: Oh, no, they're talking about our allies.
2: Yeah, that's what I thought.
1: Yeah.
2: But when I was thinking about that, I thought, okay, but because I assume it's us. But if, do they believe these nations could facilitate handing over the uranium to them, not to U.S. or Israel.
1: I guess, it would have to be under Trump, from what Trump has said, he's not, unless the U.S. is the one that inspects and does it, it's not going to happen.
2: I mean, we would still have oversight, of the, you know, to make sure, because I believe we know down to the, you know, last container how much they have.
1: I don't know if the countries in the Middle East would want to be put in that position. I would think that in order to play nice in the Middle East, they would want the United States to be, they'd agree to do it with the United States. You know, okay, this is what we've helped broker this agreement or whatever. Because who's doing the agreement now? Who's, if these five, six allies, in the middle, these five countries in the Middle East, if they're all saying that, hold on, well, who's negotiating now with them? Who's doing the negotiation? Are we doing the negotiation or are they doing the negotiation?
2: Well, and he says, you know, a deal will be made which will be acceptable. This is in his Truth Social post, which will be acceptable to the U.S. as well as countries, all countries in the Middle East and beyond.
1: Yeah. I would think that, you know, I don't think they'd want to mess with it. They let the U.S. get the blame, you know, for everything.
2: The deal will include, importantly, in all caps here, no nuclear weapons for Iran. Well, that can only mean that they have no more enriched uranium.
1: Well, my point is, does it?
2: No, it has to. I mean, that's the only way you can really get to that.
1: But the enriched uranium itself is not, I'm parsing words, is not a nuclear weapon.
2: you're on the technicality side, yeah. Now, technically, no, we don't have one.
1: Well, because when I saw the president say yesterday that, you know, he said, well, look, it's already been destroyed. They can't, you know, they can't do anything with these things to begin with. But, you know, we've got basically, I got to find the exact words that he used. It wasn't imagery, but, you know, I can't sell this deal.
2: Mm-hmm.
1: You know, I can't sell a deal unless we get it back, even though we've left it inoperable. I'm not sure where he was going with that. I didn't know.
2: Yeah, reading this Truth Social I read it several times, piece by piece, basically broke it down as we're doing right now, yesterday when he posted it. Because it's hard to know. Well, first of all, we're not going to know everything.
1: No.
2: But the fact that he named these leaders, I think basically that is in part an attempt to kind of put this on them to make a deal that would be acceptable to us. Hey, we're going to see if they can do it. And which is understandable because, again, as we pointed out, they haven't been close to a deal.
1: Yeah.
2: Anywhere close.
1: Because what's the deal? The deal is no nuclear weapons. That's it. I mean, there really is.
2: So how do you define that?
1: Yeah, I don't know. And the thing would be no nuclear weapons. There's a lot more points of what Iran wants.
2: Right. Yeah.
1: You know, well, what do we get? What do we get? The negotiations. What do we get?
2: Well, because here's the thing.
1: If we can't have any enriched uranium, our plutonium is gone, and there's no way, and you can monitor us for the next 20 years, what do we get in return? You get full funding. The Iranian Revolutionary Guard is still there. You get full funding. You can use all your oil money, which they will then use for their proxies to continue to attack American interests.
2: That's the exact point I was going to make. So, okay, let's say we could really guarantee all but guarantee.

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0: Bear Runner Radio. He's Eric Carly, and I'm Gary McNamara. The one thing that we did say last week was that this week you're probably going to see, you know, something happen. Now the president said what, 2 or 3 days here, which means by the end of the week, by Friday. How long do you keep, you know, saying things like Iran wants a deal? Iran doesn't want a deal. They may be forced to a deal. They don't want a deal.
1: Yeah, right.
0: You know, there's no indication of that.
1: Right.
0: And there's no indication that they've ever been close to a deal. Hopefully they get there. But there's no indication at this moment, based on what the president said when he said they were, you know, very close to a deal and that Iran wants a deal, only for it to blow up spectacularly.
1: Right, exactly.
0: You know, like, oh, we're not even close. They don't want even, and it's like, well, then don't believe them.
2: Right.
0: I saw, was it Elliot Abrams wrote the thing? Well, now that the terrorists have taken over Iran, it's like, what do you mean now that the terrorists have taken over Iran?
1: Right.
0: They've always been there.
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0: ABC News. I'm Sherry Preston. Murder at a house of worship in San Diego.
1: This is a city's and a community's absolute worst nightmare. As a free society.
0: Police Chief Scott Wall, after two people opened fire at the Islamic Center of San Diego, the largest mosque in the city. ABC's Trevor Ault.
2: They were first called, law enforcement, just before noon yesterday. And what they say is that this pair of shooters, a 17-year-old and a 19-year-old, arrived at the Islamic Center in San Diego, the largest mosque in San Diego, with shotguns and other weapons that law enforcement believe, according to sources, that they stole from their parents. And they opened fire outside of the Islamic Center.
0: Three people were killed, including a security guard and the father of eight. The two suspects, 17 and 18 years old, found dead from self-inflicted gunshot wounds. It is primary day in several states, including Kentucky, where Republican Congressman Thomas Massey is facing a challenge from a candidate backed by President Trump, Ed Gowrain. Showing up on the campaign trail in support of Gowrain, Pentagon head Pete Hegseth. Massey, after seeing that.
3: It's kind of crazy that you would send the Secretary of War. President Trump would not be doing this if they were confident that they were winning. And they're worried that I'm going to win.
0: The congressman and the president have clashed over several issues. President Trump now says he has paused that planned attack on Iran at the request of allies in the Middle East. This as Americans are getting ready to kick off summer this Memorial Day weekend with sky-high gas prices.
4: The president is adamant that prices, especially at the pump, are going to get better essentially as soon as the war with Iran is solved and the Strait of Hormuz, that key waterway, is reopened. The problem with that is there's absolutely no indication of when that's going to happen.
0: ABC's Olivia Rubin. The Ebola outbreak centered around eastern Congo, growing, at least 131 deaths and over 500 suspected cases. 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
2: Mostly cloudy skies and 69 degrees at 5:03. Good morning. I'm Chris Lawrence in the Jarrett Construction Studios of 580 WCHS. AccuWeather says another sunny and hot day today with a high nearing 90. An overnight shooting under investigation in Charleston this morning. Police are looking into the incident that occurred about 10:30 near the intersection of Greenbrier Street and Dietrich Boulevard. It closed busy Greenbrier Street for a period of time overnight, but police have released no further information about what happened. Investigators with the Kanawha County Sheriff's Department say they now have an active homicide investigation taking place into the death of 16-year-old Shaylin Harvey of Big Chimney. The department confirmed Monday that it was, in fact, Harvey's body that was found not far from her home last Friday. The cause of death has not been released. No arrests have been made. Harvey's stepfather, 52-year-old James Truman, remains in jail on sexual abuse charges. A criminal complaint says those charges are connected to Harvey. A Kanawha County man no longer facing murder charges in a 2025 shooting. Instead, he's pleaded guilty to a lesser charge.
3: Jacob Fields will not go on trial for murder, accepting a plea agreement in the shooting death of Tiffany Adkins outside the Sheetz convenience store in Kanawha City last May. Fields pleaded guilty Monday to one charge of involuntary manslaughter and 4 charges of wanton endangerment involving a firearm. He told Circuit Judge Mary Claire Akers that he was cleaning his gun outside the store and, after removing the magazine, believed the chamber was empty.
4: I went to bring it up to the dashboard and I went to dry fire it. I was listening for the click of the dry fire. Instead, the gun goes off, strikes an innocent woman.
3: The involuntary manslaughter charge carries up to 1 year of incarceration in the regional jail, while each wanton endangerment charge holds a prison sentence of 1 to 5 years. I'm Daniel Woods, 580 WCHS.
2: Charleston police say they're still investigating the recent death of a city man. The body of 36-year-old Christopher Vandale was found floating in the Elk River last Saturday. He had been reported missing a few days earlier. City police do not suspect foul play. The new Polka Senior Center is set to open today in Putnam County. Ceremony set for 12:30 this afternoon. The Senior Center is located inside Valley Cakes and Cafe in Polka. Secretary of State Chris Warner is set to speak at the ribbon cutting. West Virginia International Yeager Airport says it has received word that the airport has been awarded more than $14.7 million in federal grants to help fund the airport's terminal modernization project. The money comes through the Infrastructure Investment and Jobs Act Airport Terminal Program. That act included $970 million for 133 airport projects in 45 states. The Reds gave up a 2-run homer in the 8th inning to fall to the Phillies 5-4 overnight. They plan again to play tonight at 7. You can hear coverage here on 580 WCHS. AccuWeather today, sunny and hot again with a high of 90. Tonight, cloudy and warm, a low 66. Tomorrow, sun but turning cloudy late. Couple of showers and thunderstorms in the afternoon with a high of 81 degrees. Currently 69 in Charleston. I'm Chris Lawrence on the Voice of Charleston, 580 WCHS.
5: This is America in the Morning from Westwood One. Good morning, I'm John Trout. It's Tuesday, May 19th, 2026. Here's what's coming up on America in the Morning.
6: A deadly shooting at a San Diego mosque. 3 people were killed and 2 teen suspects were later found dead nearby. I'm Sue Aller.
7: A primary eve message to Kentucky Republicans from President Trump.
8: Nancy's the worst congressman.
7: I'm Richard Johnson.
9: The Trump administration has announced a fund to pay Trump allies who say the Biden Justice Department mistreated them. Sagar Meghani, Washington.
10: On Wall Street, stocks were mixed yesterday. Investors are watching bond yields rise, making some people antsy. I'm Jessica Ettinger.
11: The U.S. High Court sends cases surrounding the Voting Rights Act back to the lower courts. I'm Clayton Neville.
5: Commuter chaos ends as a railroad strike is over in New York City and remembering a key witness from the O.J. Simpson trial. All ahead on America in the Morning. It's 7 after. 3 people shot and killed during an attack on a mosque in San Diego Monday morning in what police immediately described as a hate crime. Sue Aller reports the attackers, identified as a pair of teenagers, took their own lives blocks away.
12: She believed her son was suicidal. and she began to share information that several of her weapons were missing.
6: Three men are dead after what police are calling a hate crime shooting at the Islamic Center of San Diego, the largest mosque in the county. The mosque campus also includes the Al-Rashid School.
12: At about 11:43, we received a call of an active shooter at the Islamic Center. Within 4 minutes, officers arrived on scene and observed immediately three deceased, what appeared to be deceased, victims out in front.
6: San Diego Police Chief Scott Wall says all students and staff were safely evacuated from the scene.
13: There is no further threat. Both suspects in this case are deceased. All of the kids are safe.
6: Moments after police responded to the late Monday morning attack, officers were called to another nearby location where they discovered a vehicle stopped in the middle of the street. Authorities say the two teenage suspects, ages 17 and 19, were later found dead inside that vehicle from apparent self-inflicted gunshot wounds. One of those killed was a mosque security guard who police say likely prevented an even greater tragedy. Investigators say anti-Islamic writings were found in the suspect's car and on one of the weapons used in the attack, which happened during one of the holiest months in Islam, as Muslims around the world prepare for the annual pilgrimage to Mecca. President Donald Trump says his administration is closely monitoring the investigation into the deadly shooting.
14: Terrible situation. I've been given some early updates, but we're going to be going back and looking at it very strongly.
6: In response, police departments in cities including New York, Los Angeles, and Washington, D.C. have increased patrols around mosques and other houses of worship as a precaution. I'm Sue Aller.
5: Today is the busiest primary day so far in the 2026 election cycle as voters in six states cast their ballots. Correspondent Rich Johnson reports the most watched race is in Kentucky, where an incumbent Republican member of Congress is fighting for his job.
7: Seven-term Kentucky Republican Thomas Massie is trying to survive another full-throated White House campaign to oust a Republican viewed as disloyal.
15: Massie's the worst congressman in the history of our country, always voting against Republicans and good values. So get rid of Thomas Massie.
7: That Monday evening social media post by President Trump caps another effort to unseat a long-serving Republican who failed to vote with Trump on some issues. That effort was successful over the weekend when Louisiana Senator Bill Cassidy lost his GOP primary. The effort also includes a major break of the tradition that civilian leaders of the military stay out of politics. Here's Defense Secretary Pete Hegseth.
16: When conservatives are fighting the most radical left in American history, too often Massey's instinct is to throw elbows at fellow Republicans instead of the people who are destroying our country.
7: Echoing the president, Hegseth praised Massey's primary challenger, Ed Gallrein, who recently told supporters about his first thought when he first met Trump.
17: And the first thing that struck me is he looks 20 years younger in person.
7: But Gallrein also says he won Trump's support because he saw what Gallrein called his top secret military record from his days as a Navy SEAL. Massey's been campaigning hard in his district that includes the Kentucky suburbs of Cincinnati and says he has received some help.
18: I had three members of Congress and one former member of Congress campaigning with me Saturday. That's not something that you see in those circumstances. I have friends in Congress and they're sticking their neck out for me.
7: Massey's comment courtesy of Scripps News. There are other big races to watch today, including in Kentucky, the fight to succeed retiring Senator Mitch McConnell. In Georgia, both parties are choosing nominees for the open governor's seat. Republicans are fighting to challenge Democrat incumbent Senator John Ossoff. And Alabama's confused redistricting effort means that voters in three congressional districts will vote as planned today, but the primaries in four other districts are on hold. I'm Richard Johnson.
5: 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A massive new fund is raising eyebrows in Washington with payouts earmarked for folks who say they were wronged by the Biden Justice Department. That and more after these messages.
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2: With the check of your headlines, I'm Chris Lawrence. We expect to learn more this morning about an overnight shooting. City police were called to the intersection of Greenbrier Street and Dietrich Avenue about 10:20 Monday night. EMS was called to the scene as well, but police have not released any further information about what happened there. A Charleston man has pleaded guilty to lesser charges in the shooting death of a Marmette woman at the Kanawha City Sheets. 19-year-old Jacob Fields pleaded guilty to involuntary manslaughter and four counts of wanton endangerment. 42-year-old Tiffany Atkins was killed as she walked into the store last year. Fields claimed it was an accident. After a trial that spanned parts of 3 weeks, a Mingo County jury took less than an hour to convict Matewan resident Timothy Kennedy of all charges, including the murder of State Police Sergeant Corey Maynard. The jury took about an hour more to decide no mercy should be offered in sentencing. The trial concluded with the conviction on Monday. And West Virginia International Yeager Airport has received additional funding for the terminal modernization project through the FAA, a $14.7 million federal grant. With headlines, I'm Chris Lawrence.
5: Welcome back. You're with America in the Morning. The calendar says May. It feels like August in many places. Here's AccuWeather.com meteorologist Matt Rindy.
23: An active spring weather pattern continues across the nation today, and the biggest concern will be the threat for severe thunderstorms. That will stretch from Texas and Oklahoma northeastward through Mississippi Valley, Ohio Valley, and into portions of the Great Lakes. Thunderstorms developing this afternoon and evening may produce damaging wind gusts, large hail, and torrential downpours that could lead to some localized flooding. The strongest storms are expected in parts of the southern plains into the Midwest, where several clusters of thunderstorms may develop throughout the day. Some thunderstorms may continue into tonight, especially from the mid-Mississippi Valley into the Great Lakes, where repeated rounds of heavy rainfall could create additional flooding concerns. Meanwhile, a significant surge of heat continues to cross much of the eastern United States. Highs within the afternoon will climb into the 80s and lower 90s from the southeast and mid-Atlantic, northward to the northeast and Ohio Valley. Many areas will run 10 to nearly 20 degrees above average for this time of year, and daily records will be challenged or broken. The combination of heat and humidity may also increase the risk of heat-related illness, especially in urban locations. In sharp contrast, much cooler air remains in place across portions of the north-central United States. Highs in portions of the Dakotas, Minnesota, and northern Rockies will remain mostly in the 40s and 50s, with some locations running 10 to 20 degrees below average. Some higher elevations of the Rockies may even see some snow showers late today and tonight. That's the weather across America. It's going to be a cool day in Seattle, Washington, with clouds and sun and an afternoon shower, high up to 62. Atlanta, Georgia will be much warmer with breaks of sunshine and a high near 90. That's the nation's weather. I'm AccuWeather.com meteorologist Matt Rindy.
5: 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Following the agreement with the DOJ, the Trump administration is setting up a $1.7 billion fund to pay people, including Trump allies, who claim the Biden Justice Department mistreated them. Washington correspondent Sagar Magani reports.
24: The Trump administration has announced a $1.7 billion fund to pay Trump allies who say the Biden Justice Department mistreated them. The president's long said the previous administration targeted both him and his allies. The fund is part of a deal to resolve his $10 billion lawsuit against the IRS over the leak of his tax returns. Earlier this year, the president said any potential damages might go to charity.
25: Well, I think what we'll do is do something for charity.
0: you know, we're thinking about doing something for charity. We're going to give money to charity. We can make it a substantial amount. Nobody would care because it's going to go to numerous very good charities.
24: Instead,
1: really, the report should be Donald Trump is setting up a $1.7 billion political slush fund for the Proud Boys and the Oath Keepers and his other political lieutenants and hangers-on.
24: Jamie Raskin, other Democrats, and government watchdogs say they'll fight what they believe is a corrupt, unprecedented resolution, warning it will both enrich Trump allies with taxpayer dollars and lead to meritless political persecution claims. Sagar Meghani, Washington.
5: Mark Furman, the former Los Angeles Police Department detective who played a central role in the 1995 O.J. Simpson murder trial, has passed away. Furman became a key figure after discovering a bloody glove at Simpson's Rockingham estate that prosecutors said matched a glove found at the murder scene. Furman, whose credibility was damaged after audio recordings surfaced of him using racial slurs, was accused of lying on the witness stand and was convicted of perjury in 1996, making him the only person associated with the Simpson case to be convicted of a crime related to that trial. Mark Furman was 74. It's 18 after. A court loss for Elon Musk when America in the Morning continues after these messages.
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5: Welcome back. You're with America in the Morning. It's 20 after. CNBC's Jessica Ettinger has a look at Tuesday business with a particular focus on the bond market. Jessica.
10: Wall Street opens this morning after a mixed day yesterday. Bond yields hit their highest in a year. President Trump saying he postponed today's planned attack on Iran. That seemed to help the Dow rise about 150 points yesterday.
27: I'm really bullish on the market, but I think one caution that really throws caution to me is where the 10-year Treasury yields were headed over the past couple of weeks as they've headed higher. The cost of energy going up is getting to be a real deal that we're going to have to deal with. Inflation still needs to be looked at, and this 10-year Treasury yield going up needs to be looked at. So there is some caution that needs to be taken here.
10: Howard Capital's Vance Howard on CNBC. Elon Musk lost in his federal court case against OpenAI. He claimed it was supposed to stay as a nonprofit. 3 weeks of testimony didn't matter in the end. The jury said the lawsuit was filed too late after the statute of limitations on the claim had run out. William Savitt is OpenAI's lead attorney. He spoke with CNBC.
4: We're delighted with the result, of course, and it is remarkable that it didn't take these jurors who have listened to 3 weeks of intense testimony and reviewed thousands of documents to take less than a couple of hours to reach the conclusion and the right one that Mr. Musk's claims were not viable.
10: President Trump's pick for Fed Chair Kevin Warsh will be sworn into that role on Friday. This week, Chair Jay Powell is holding down the job. U.S. crude oil topping $107 a barrel yesterday before pulling back to about $105. The day before the missiles were launched into Iran, it was $67 a barrel.
6: There's pockets of shortages, but what happens when we hit tank bottoms? And that's coming any week now. In some products like diesel and distillate, you're there. Motor oils, you're there. Gasoline in the U.S. in July, you're going to be there. So when that happens, the deficit turns into a shortage and you got problems.
10: ABEX Markets co-chairman Jeff Curry on CNBC. Regeneron shares fell after its late-stage trial for a melanoma treatment disappointed. NextEra Energy buying Dominion Energy in a deal between two key players in the race to power up AI data centers across the U.S. Facebook and Instagram parent Meta beginning job cuts this week. It's moving to use more AI. Home builders are feeling a touch better about their business in the latest sentiment survey from the National Association of Home Builders.
9: The NAHB cited rates as well as rising gas prices and economic uncertainty related to the war in Iran, which all continue to dampen buyer demand. The survey also found fewer builders cutting prices in May.
10: CNBC's Diana Olick. On today's watch list, earnings are coming from Home Depot, plus Toll Brothers and Cava. We also get pending home sales numbers.
5: Thank you, Jessica. Now 24 after. When we return on America in the Morning, the Voting Rights Act is back before the nation's highest court after these messages.
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5: Yo. Now, 26 after, thanks for listening. You're with America in the Morning. The U.S. Supreme Court is directing lower courts to take another look at a pair of cases involving whether private individuals and groups can sue to enforce a provision in the Voting Rights Act. Correspondent Clayton Neville explains.
0: The move by the High Court comes in light of its landmark ruling last month, essentially weakening Section 2 of the Voting Rights Act. The High Court found Louisiana mapmakers relied too heavily on race when they redrew the state's voting boundaries to comply with Section 2 of the Voting Rights Act. Critics of that decision have said it'll likely make it more difficult for minority voters and voting rights groups to successfully challenge voting maps under Section 2. Currently, that section is at the heart of two different cases challenging legislative maps drawn in Mississippi and in North Dakota after the 2020 census as violations of Section 2. The Mississippi case was brought by the NAACP, and in the North Dakota dispute, it was the Turtle Mountain Band of Chippewa Indians, also the Spirit Lake Tribe, and some Native American voters that sued. An attorney for the Native American Rights Fund said that sending the case back was the right call and vowed to keep fighting to ensure that Native voters have the ability to vote and affect change in their communities. I'm Clayton Neville.
5: New York Governor Kathy Hochul announced that the Long Island Railroad strike that paralyzed commuters traveling into Manhattan Monday came to an end Monday night. The railroad and five unions reached a tentative deal to end the three-day walkout, which caused the 300,000 daily riders to seek alternative transportation. Details of the deal were not disclosed, but it does include pay raises for the workers. Due to the lateness of the agreement, there will be limited service for the morning commute Tuesday, but full service restored by this afternoon. America in the Morning for Tuesday, May 19th, 2026 is produced by Jeff McKay. I'm John Trout. This is Westwood One.
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7: It is 69 degrees under cloudy skies at 529. Good morning, I'm Chris Lawrence in the Jarrett Construction Studios of 580 WCHS. AccuWeather today, sunny and hot with a high about 90. In the news this morning, state lawmakers return to the Capitol today for a second day of informational planning meetings. With discussion expected on data centers, lawmakers spent about an hour on that controversial topic Monday. Kanawha County Delegate Mike Pushkin says the new state law governing data centers

0: takes away local control, and that gives developers no reason to be transparent.
1: And that's the part that really concerns a lot of us, that removal of local control. Wouldn't that remove the incentive for them to reach out to the community? Because as far as I know, there haven't been a whole lot of town halls held by these companies.
0: Kanawha County Delegate Tristan Levitt disagreed with Pushkin. Levitt went to a data center industry event recently where he said developers expressed the desire to be more transparent. Governor Patrick Morrissey says three audits of state agencies have turned up a potential savings of $168 million. The performance audits were conducted on the Department of Human Services, Homeland Security, and Transportation.
2: There are a lot of ways that we're ready and we're implementing all of these that we can save money. Think about retiring unused vehicles. There were a lot of vehicles that were just not being used at all, and that cost the state money. It cost the state money in terms of insurance. It cost the state money in terms of maintenance.
0: Morrissey says savings in transportation can help pave more roads. Sentencing is set for July 13th in the case of Jacob Fields. The 19-year-old Charleston man pleaded guilty Monday to involuntary manslaughter and four counts of wanton endangerment with a firearm, following last May's shooting death of Marmette resident Tiffany Adkins as she was walking in the door of the Kanawha City Sheets. Fields was originally charged with murder, but told Kanawha County Judge Mary Claire Akers Monday he was being reckless and negligent with the gun that he was cleaning.
3: I thought I unloaded the firearm. Magazine wasn't in it. And I get done with cleaning it, and I went to dry fire it, not really intentionally pointing it at anybody or anywhere specific.
0: Prosecutors originally said Fields intentionally pointed the gun at Adkins as part of a thrill kill. POCA has a new senior center. Ribbon-cutting ceremony set for 12:30 today. It's located inside of Valley Cakes and Cafe. WVU Medicine Thomas Hospitals has rededicated its Tree of Life. It happened in a ceremony on the South Charleston campus Monday afternoon. Hospital officials joined the Center for Organ Recovery and Education in that rededication ceremony. The Reds gave up a two-run homer in the eighth inning and fell to the Phillies 5-4 last night. They'll play again tonight at 7. We've got the game here on 580 WCHS. AccuWeather today, going to be sunny and hot with a high about 90, mostly cloudy and warm tonight, a low 66. Tomorrow, some sun, but then turning cloudy with a thunderstorm. It'll be humid, a high tomorrow around 81. Currently 69, I'm Chris Lawrence. 580 WCHS, the voice of Charleston.
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5: This is America in the Morning from Westwood One. Coming up this half hour.
6: Lots at stake in two high-profile runoff elections in Texas, with early voting now open. I'm Clayton Neville.
7: A gun and a notebook link Luigi Mangione to the killing of UnitedHealthcare CEO Brian Thompson can be used as evidence. Julie Walker, New York.
8: Prosecutors in Minnesota are charging an ICE agent in the non-fatal shooting of a Venezuelan man.
9: Four counts of assault.
8: I'm Jennifer King.
10: Four crew members are recovering after a crash involving two Navy jets. I'm Mike Hempen.
11: Fast jury verdict for Musk versus Altman. I'm the new old tech guy, Chuck Palm.
12: Elsie Hewitt has confirmed that she is parenting alone. I'm Kevin Carr.
5: Back after these messages.
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0: Welcome back here with America in the Morning. It seems a little early to be hitting 90 degrees for daytime highs in many locations, but here's AccuWeather.com meteorologist Matt Rindy.
1: A surge of unusual heat continues to build across the eastern United States today, with afternoon temperatures climbing into the 80s and 90s from the southeast through the middle Atlantic into portions of the northeast and Ohio Valley. Many areas are going to run 10 to nearly 20 degrees above average for this time of year, and a few daily records will be challenged or even broken this afternoon. Warm temperatures at night will also provide little relief in some locations. In sharp contrast, it's going to be much cooler across the north central United States, with high temperatures in parts of the Dakotas and Minnesota into the northern Rockies, staying mostly in the 40s and 50s. That will put some highs at 20 degrees below average, and some higher elevations of the Rockies could even pick up late season snow late today and tonight. In between these two areas, an active severe weather pattern stretches from parts of Texas and Oklahoma, northeastward through the Mississippi Valley, Ohio Valley, and portions of the Great Lakes. Thunderstorms developing this afternoon and evening may produce damaging wind gusts between 60 and 70 miles per hour. There could be some large hail and torrential downpours that could lead to localized flooding. The strongest storms are expected from parts of the Southern Plains into the Midwest, where several clusters of severe thunderstorms may organize. Some of the storms may continue into tonight, especially from the mid-Mississippi Valley into the Great Lakes, increasing the risk for repeated heavy rainfall and local flooding concerns. Across the West Coast and the Desert Southwest, conditions are generally going to be quieter, with a mix of sun and some clouds. Scattered showers will continue across parts of the Pacific Northwest, while much of the California area and Desert Southwest remain dry. That's the nation's weather. I'm AccuWeather.com meteorologist Matt Rindy.
0: 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Today, primary day in six states, including the Kentucky House race involving one-time Trump ally Thomas Massey. Next week, we'll see high-stakes races in Texas, where early voting is open in two Republican runoff elections. Correspondent Clayton Neville reports President Trump is held off on an endorsement in the state Senate race.
2: It's been a high-profile, high-dollar Senate race for incumbent senior senator from Texas John Cornyn and his opponent, Texas Attorney General Ken Paxton. Cornyn has represented the state for longer than four decades, and Paxton has pointed to Cornyn's record during those 40-plus years. He spoke with Newsmax.
3: This guy, John Cornyn, has been in office for 42 years, since I was in college, and I'm 63. He's running for a fifth term, which no one's done in Texas history. And I've spent the last 14 months on the road asking one question. What good thing has John Cornyn done? What one good thing has he accomplished?
2: Cornyn has blasted Paxton as a leader and pointed to criminal allegations against him and an alleged affair with Paxton and his wife that played out publicly. Cornyn also insists Paxton can be beat by the Democrats, which hasn't happened since the 1990s in the Lone Star State.
4: We haven't elected a Democrat since 1994. But again, Ken Paxton puts all of that at risk.
2: Cornyn said that James Tallarico, the Democratic candidate on the ticket in November, is Beto O'Rourke 2.0. O'Rourke nearly beat Senator Ted Cruz in Texas in recent years, but ultimately lost to the Republican.
4: The press have fallen in love with him. He is a socialist in the image of Bernie Sanders, and totally out of step with what I believe the Texans want.
2: Tallarico has been called a progressive, and President Trump called him weird.
5: The Democrats have a weird candidate. Six genders. He's a vegan. All of a sudden, he's not a vegan. He was a vegan. Now, all of a sudden, he's not. Texas doesn't like vegans.
2: Another key Republican runoff in Texas is the race for attorney general to replace Ken Paxton. Mays Middleton is challenging Congressman Chip Roy. Early voting continues in Texas. Election day is May 26th in the runoffs. I'm Clayton Neville.
0: President Trump announced Monday that he was holding off on a new bombing campaign against Iran, saying a group of Middle East nations, including Saudi Arabia, asked him to delay his plan. Correspondent John Gambrill reports a drone strike Sunday at a United Arab Emirates nuclear plant is the latest blow to the Iran ceasefire.
5: I was asked by Saudi Arabia, Qatar, UAE, and some others if we could put it off for 2 or 3 days, a short period of time, because they think that they are getting very close to making a deal. And if we can do that where there's no nuclear weapon going into the hands of Iran, I think, and if they're satisfied, we will be probably satisfied also.
6: The United Arab Emirates says that a drone has struck a generator on the perimeter of its Baraka nuclear power plant. This is a major issue for the UAE, as the Baraka plant and its four reactors provide about a quarter of all electricity for this country on the Arabian Peninsula. No one has claimed responsibility yet for the attack. The UAE says that three drones came over its western border. It shot down two of them, and the other one was able to make the strike at Baraka. Now, the UAE says there's no radiological leak at the site. That's been confirmed also by the International Atomic Energy Agency, the UN's nuclear watchdog. And the UAE says it's still investigating who launched these drones. However, Iran and Iranian-backed Shia militias in Iraq conducted numerous drone attacks on Gulf Arab states during the war between the United States, Israel, and Iran that is still in a shaky ceasefire even today. This attack is likely to potentially draw the UAE further in. It's been trying to show that it's open again for business, that it's a safe haven for investments. But these continued attacks continue to shake this country, and it continues to draw into question whether the ceasefire will hold, particularly as President Donald Trump has hinted that America could go back to combat operations as well.
5: We've had periods of time where we thought pretty much getting close to making a deal, and it didn't work out, but this is a little bit different. Now, we're ready going tomorrow very big, and not something I wanted to do, but we have no choice because we cannot let Iran have a nuclear weapon.
6: And on Iranian state television, we're seeing more people on air holding Kalashnikov-style rifles and promising to lay down their lives for Iran should the war restart.
0: John Gambrell reporting. There were two significant rulings in Luigi Mangione's upcoming state trial in the murder of UnitedHealthcare CEO. Correspondent Julie Walker reports the evidence surrounds a gun and notebook found in the alleged shooter's backpack.
7: A gun and a notebook, the prosecutors say, link Luigi Mangione to the killing of UnitedHealthcare CEO Brian Thompson, can be used as evidence at his state murder trial.
8: The people have established that the subsequent search of the backpack at the station was a valid inventory search, and therefore the items recovered at the station will not be suppressed.
7: The judge's ruling Monday partially rejects a defense argument that those items were seized illegally at a Pennsylvania McDonald's where he was arrested before a search warrant was obtained. Here's that police body cam.
9: What's your name?
10: Mark.
9: What is it?
10: Mark.
9: Mark?
10: Yes, sir.
9: Mark what?
10: Lazari.
9: Sorry?
10: Someone called.
9: No, they thought you were suspicious.
10: Oh, I'm sorry.
7: It's a major win for the Manhattan DA, enabling them to show the jury the possible murder weapon and evidence they say points to motive. But the judge ruled other evidence found during an initial search of Mangione's backpack must be suppressed.
8: I find that the search of the backpack at the McDonald's was improper, warrantless search, that the backpack was not within the immediate control or grabbable area of the defendant, and further, the people failed to demonstrate exigent circumstances. Therefore, those items found in the backpack during the search at the McDonald's will be suppressed.
7: The state trial starts in September. The federal follows. Mangione pled not guilty to all charges. Julie Walker, New York.
0: It's now 16 before the hour. Among the stories we're covering next, Big Pharma takes another loss over who controls Medicare drug prices, and Elon Musk versus AI after these messages.
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13: With a check of your headlines, I'm Chris Lawrence. Kanawha County Sheriff's deputies say the state medical examiner has positively identified the body found on property in the Big Chimney area last Friday. Deputies say it was 16-year-old Shaylin Harvey, who was reported missing earlier this month. The case is now being investigated as a homicide. Charleston police say they are still investigating the recent death of a city man. The body of 36-year-old Christopher Vandale was found floating in the Elk River last Saturday. He had been reported missing a few days earlier. 19-year-old Jacob Fields pleaded guilty to a charge of involuntary manslaughter in the shooting death of 42-year-old Tiffany Adkins of Marmette. Adkins was shot dead as she walked into the Kanawha City Sheets store. Fields claimed it was an accident and the gun went off while he was cleaning it in his truck. And there are big plans for the state capitol to celebrate the nation's 250th birthday. Governor Patrick Morrissey planning to announce the lineup of events at 1 this afternoon at the Culture Center. These stories and more coming up on the Morning News with this check of your headlines. I'm Chris Lawrence.
14: 132.
0: It's 14 till. Welcome back, and thanks for listening. This is America in the Morning. An immigration officer placed on leave for allegedly lying about a shooting incident in Minneapolis is now facing serious criminal charges. Correspondent Jennifer King reports.
15: Prosecutors in Minnesota are charging an ICE agent, Christian Castro, in the non-fatal shooting of a Venezuelan man, Julio Cesar Sosa Solis.
16: He is being charged with 4 counts of assault in the second degree and 1 count of falsely reporting a crime.
15: Hennepin County Attorney Mary Moriarty.
16: Mr. Castro fired his service weapon at the front door of the home, knowing there were people who had just run inside that presented absolutely no threat to him or anyone else. The bullet punched through the front door and struck Mr. Sosa Solis's leg before traveling through a closet and lodging in the wall of a child's bedroom.
15: The incident happened on January 14th during the federal immigration crackdown. Initially, federal authorities charged Sosa Solis and another man of beating an officer with a broom handle and a snow shovel. That case was dismissed with prejudice and a federal investigation was opened amid questions about what really happened and whether the two officers lied under oath. I'm Jennifer King.
0: An American doctor has tested positive with a rare variant of Ebola in Africa. Correspondent Ed Donahue reports the World Health Organization is declaring an emergency and restricting some travel.
17: An American doctor has tested positive for the Ebola virus. The organization he works for says Dr. Peter Stafford had been treating patients at a hospital in eastern Congo and developed symptoms. Infectious disease specialist Dr. Celine Gounder says doctors are likely to be among the first to be infected.
18: This is Bundibugyo Ebola virus. So this is a more rare species of Ebola virus for which we have no vaccine or specific treatment.
17: Ebola spreads person to person through direct contact with bodily fluids.
18: I am not worried about a pandemic with Bundibugyo Ebola virus, but I am worried about a large regional epidemic. And that could result in some cases here in the United States and elsewhere.
17: The CDC says 7 Americans, including Dr. Stafford, are being transported to Germany for monitoring. I'm Ed Donahue.
0: The Supreme Court has rejected appeals from pharmaceutical companies that object to negotiating Medicare drug prices with the federal government. Correspondent Marcela Sanchez explains.
19: The justices gave no comment in leaving in place rulings from the Federal Appeals Court in Philadelphia that dismissed the drug manufacturer's claims. The negotiation program was created as part of the 2022 Inflation Reduction Act. The law requires the government to negotiate prices for certain high-cost drugs in the federal insurance program for older adults on an annual basis. Republicans have criticized aspects of the law, which was signed by Democratic President Joe Biden. But the Trump administration has embraced the authority to bring drug makers to the negotiating table. Pharmaceutical companies have pushed back on the program. Marcela Sanchez, Washington.
13: He's

0: enriching insiders while Musk wasn't looking. He wanted $134 billion in damages and Altman's job. But the jury said, not so fast. Specifically, not so fast 6 years later. Jurors found that Musk knew about the for-profit transition as early as 2017. And under the law, the clock was already running when he filed in 2024. The jury only took 2 hours to decide the fate, faster than most people decide what's for dinner. Musk lawyers only had one word when walking out of the courthouse. Appeal. Visit thenewoldtechguy.com. I'm Chuck Palm.
1: 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Here's America in the Morning's Robert Workman.
2: An NBA instant classic last night. The Spurs outlasted the Thunder 122-115 in double overtime to take Game 1 of the West Finals in Oklahoma City. Victor Wembanyama had 41 points and 24 rebounds.
3: I feel like it was a great effort from everybody. Physically, I'm feeling tired, honestly, but not as much as you would expect. Honestly, it's probably the adrenaline. It's going to come down a little bit.
2: Wemby becomes the youngest player to post a 40-20 playoff game. He's about 7 months younger than that Kareem Abdul-Jabbar fellow was when he did it in the 1970 NBA Finals. The Stanley Cup Conference Finals are all set. Game 7 in the East Semis last night. The Canadiens edged the Sabres 3-2 in overtime. Alex Newhook with the winning goal. If that sounds familiar, he had the winner in Montreal's Game 7 victory over Tampa Bay in the opening round. Baseball, A's right-hander JT Ginn took a no-hitter into the ninth in Anaheim after his team had given him the go-ahead run in the top half. But Adam Frazier's leadoff single broke up the no-no, and Zach Neto followed with a home run to give the Angels a 2-1 win. Phillies improved to 16-4 under Don Mattingly, shading the Reds 5-4 on Bryson Stott's two-run tater in the eighth. Rays won their 19th game in the last 23, romping over the Orioles 16-6. Mets nailed the Nationals 16-7, scoring 10 times in the 12th inning. Padres shut out the Dodgers 1-0, a five-hitter for Michael King in his court. The Marlins tattooed the Braves 12-0. Javier Sanoa with his first career grand slam, Max Meyer and the choir with a four-hit gem. That's Tuesday Sports.
1: Thank you, sir. 7 till. Among the stories we're covering next on America in the Morning, miraculously, four Navy airmen recovering after a weekend airshow collision. After these messages.
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0: Now, 5 till, America in the Morning continues. It appears SNL alum Pete Davidson and Elsie Hewitt are on the outs. Entertainment reporter Kevin Carr reports the couple share a daughter, but for now, Hewitt claims to be a single mom.
1: Elsie Hewitt has apparently confirmed that she and Pete Davidson are no longer together, only 5 months after they celebrated the birth of their daughter. The Sun first reported the news on Thursday, saying Davidson's busy work schedule was the main issue. Then on Friday, People published an exclusive report with an inside source who said the couple has indeed split up, and while they have broken up and gotten back together before, this time seems different. Last weekend on her TikTok, Hewitt posted a video which may have hinted at the breakup, drawing attention to her bed.
2: Okay, so I started taking apart my bed frame. I don't know if I should have done that.
1: Then, this past Sunday, Hewitt posted another video describing how tired she was.
2: I have a baby to take care of. And I also have to work and make money. Is hard.
1: She also liked a comment on her video from a fan praising single moms. Davidson and Hewitt have been together since March 2025, and they announced that they were pregnant in July. Their daughter, Scotty Rose, named after Davidson's father, a first responder who died on 9/11, was born in December. People said that, according to the source, the couple is, quote, figuring things out together, and that their daughter's well-being is a top priority. I'm Kevin Carr.
0: A newly discovered asteroid zoomed past the Earth Monday night. Blink, and you may have missed it. The asteroid called 2026 JH2 came within 57,000 miles of the Earth. And if that seems like a long distance, the moon on average is over 238,000 miles away. The asteroid was only discovered May 10th by astronomers in Arizona and is roughly the size of two school buses. America in the Morning continues. Four members of the military are recovering after two Navy jets collided at an Idaho air show. Correspondent Mike Hampen reports while the aviators did not suffer any serious injuries, the mid-air crash remains under investigation.
3: Four crew members are recovering after a crash involving two Navy jets. Officials say the crew members ejected safely and are in stable condition after the jets collided and crashed during an air show at a military base in Idaho. Emergency crews responded to the collision Sunday at the Mountain Home Air Force Base, about 50 miles south of Boise. The remainder of the show was canceled. Nobody on the ground was hurt. Officials say the aircraft were performing an aerial demonstration when the crash occurred. Videos posted online by spectators show four parachutes opening in the sky as the aircraft plummet to the ground. I'm Mike Hempen.
0: That's our show for today, Tuesday, May 19th, 2026. America in the Morning is produced by Jeff McKay. I'm John Trout. This is Westwood One.
4: The check of your headlines, I'm Chris Lawrence. We expect to learn more this morning about an overnight shooting. City police were called to the intersection of Greenbrier Street and Dietrich Avenue about 10:20 Monday night. EMS was called to the scene as well, but police have not released any further information about what happened there. A Charleston man has pleaded guilty to lesser charges in the shooting death of a Marmette woman at the Kanawha City Sheets. 19-year-old Jacob Fields pleaded guilty to involuntary manslaughter and four counts of wanton endangerment. 42-year-old Tiffany Atkins was killed as she walked into the store last year. Fields claimed it was an accident. After a trial that spanned parts of 3 weeks, a Mingo County jury took less than an hour to convict Mate 1 resident Timothy Kennedy of all charges, including the murder of State Police Sergeant Corey Maynard. The jury took about an hour more to decide no mercy should be offered in sentencing. The trial concluded with the conviction on Monday. And West Virginia International Yeager Airport has received additional funding for the terminal modernization project through the FAA, a $14.7 million.
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6: From ABC News. I'm Sherry Preston. Three people killed in a shooting at the largest mosque in San Diego. One of them was a security guard at the Islamic Center. ABC's Trevor Ault is in San Diego with the latest.
7: This is not just a place of worship, not just a mosque. This is a school, too. There are kids there, third grade all the way as young as kindergarten, that were there on lockdown. But apparently these two shooters fled the scene, although they weren't done shooting. According to law enforcement, they were seen a few blocks away, firing then at a landscaper who was outside. And then eventually, they were found dead from self-inflicted gunshot wounds in the middle of the neighborhood.
6: None of the children at the school were hurt. The mayor of San Diego, Todd Gloria, saying afterwards,
8: "No one in our city should live in fear because of their identity, their faith, or their place of learning."
6: An investigation's underway into the two gunmen, both who were under age 20. A strike at the largest commuter rail system in the country is now over. Five unions who represent Long Island Railroad in New York reaching a deal union leader Kevin Sexton says is a fair one.
9: "Yes, we would still be at the table if it wasn't a fair deal.
6: 250,000 commuters ride those trains to work every day. It'll still be a mess during rush hour this morning because service won't be back up completely until this afternoon. President Trump not targeting Iran as he had threatened to do one day earlier. He says it's because there are discussions happening with U.S. allies in the region. More than 130 people have now died of Ebola in the Democratic Republic of the Congo, and more than 500 people have been infected. Dr. Stephanie Whitmer is with the ABC News Medical Unit.
10: Ebola is different from COVID. It's different from measles. It's something that is spread specifically through direct contact, and it's something that is highly contagious through direct contact.
6: There are no therapeutics and no vaccines for this current strain. Another round of storms sweeping across the nation's midsection, a multi-day severe weather outbreak. This is ABC News.
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2: A mega utility merger has been proposed, the largest in U.S. history, that would affect homeowners from Florida through Virginia.
3: In a $67 billion deal, NextEra Energy plans to acquire Dominion Energy. It comes as Americans pay more for electricity. Rates are up more than 7% in the last year. But they've jumped more than 12% in states like Virginia, where Dominion is headquartered. It's home to the biggest concentration of data centers in the U.S.
2: That's ABC Sophie Flay. The police officer whose life was changed forever when he investigated a murder in Los Angeles more than a quarter century ago has passed away.
4: Mark Furman has died. He was the former LAPD detective who discovered the bloody glove at the murder scene of Nicole Brown Simpson and her friend Ronald Goldman. Prosecutors had been planning to use Furman's testimony in their case against O.J. Simpson, but his credibility was called into question when Simpson's defense played a recording of Furman using a racial epithet. That contradicted earlier testimony Furman had given, and he pleaded no contest to perjury charges. To this day, he's the only person convicted of a felony in that case. Mike Dubusky, ABC News.
2: Tennis great Billie Jean King celebrating another victory this week, but this one wasn't on the tennis court. She earned her bachelor's degree 65 years after first taking classes. The 82-year-old received her art history degree from Cal State Los Angeles on Monday, walking across the stage in her cap and gown, blue sneakers, and pink sunglasses. Sherry Preston, ABC News.
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7: Here's the Metro News AccuWeather forecast. Today will be mostly sunny and hot with a high of 90. Tonight, expect mostly cloudy skies and warm temperatures with a low of 66. Tomorrow, there will be some sun before it turns cloudy with a chance of a couple of showers and a thunderstorm. It will be humid with a high of 81. Thunderstorms could bring localized damaging wind gusts. Thursday will start with a couple of showers in the morning. Otherwise, it will be cloudy and cooler with a high of 66. Friday is expected to be cloudy with a chance of a couple of showers and a heavy thunderstorm with a high of 71. The voice of Charleston, 580 WCHS.
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9: It is Tuesday, May 19th, 2026, and this is the Morning News, a service of Metro News, the voice of West Virginia. I'm Chris Lawrence, and it's 6:06. Let's find out what's happening all across the state of West Virginia this morning with a check of news at the Metro News Anchor Desk. It took a Mingo County jury very little time to convict a man in the death of a state trooper.
10: 32-year-old Timothy Kennedy is now a convicted murderer after the 12-member jury found him guilty of first-degree murder and 4 other felony counts for the June 2023 shooting death of State Police Sergeant Corey Maynard. The jury took about 40 minutes to convict Kennedy after a trial that took parts of 3 weeks. The panel then took about 15 minutes Monday evening to decide Kennedy should receive no mercy, meaning he'll spend the rest of his life in prison. Kennedy ambushed Sergeant Maynard when he responded to a shooting call in the Beach Creek area. The jury didn't buy Kennedy's defense that he was high on meth and hallucinating and didn't realize what was happening. Dozens of uniformed state police troopers packed the courtroom for the reading of the verdict. Kennedy will be sentenced in July. I'm Jeff Jenkins, WVMetroNews.com.
9: In Wayne County, a jury has convicted a man of all charges in a double murder arson case. Joshua Morrow was found guilty of first-degree murder for the death of his girlfriend, Brittany Brown, and her mother, Irma Brown. Morrow stabbed the two women to death and then set fire to their home trying to cover up the crime. In Kanawha County, a 19-year-old Charleston man has pleaded guilty to the lesser charges of involuntary manslaughter in the shooting death of a woman outside of a Sheetz convenience store last May. Jacob Field said he was cleaning a gun while he was pumping gas and parked at the gas pump, and the gun accidentally went off.
11: I went to bring it up to the dashboard, and I went to dry fire it. I was listening for the click of the dry fire. Instead, the gun goes off, strikes an innocent woman.
9: That shot claimed the life of 42-year-old Tiffany Adkins of Marmette as she was walking toward the front door of a Charleston area Sheetz store. Fields also pleaded guilty to four counts of wanton endangerment with a firearm. His sentencing will be in July. About 100 people turned out at Parkersburg's riverfront Monday evening to remember and grieve the death of Gretchen Fleming. The Vienna woman disappeared in December of 2022, but last week it was revealed her remains had been discovered last fall in a shallow grave in Wirt County. Wood County Women's Rights Alliance Vice President Cassie Petrin said this has been a community in turmoil.
12: As a community, we've all been grieving Gretchen for, you know, the last 4 years, well, 3.5. We've been following this case. You really can't go anywhere in Parkersburg without seeing signs searching for her. Even still, they're still up.
9: The Wood County Grand Jury returned an indictment against Preston Pierce for her kidnapping and murder, and he was arrested last week in Asheville, North Carolina. That's where he awaits extradition in a North Carolina jail. A canvass of the race for the Republican nomination in District 22 has confirmed that Aaron Holley did, in fact, knock off incumbent delegate Daniel Linville. On election night, Holley had a 648-vote to 646-vote lead over Linville. After the provisional ballots were reviewed, Holley was declared the winner with 650 votes to Linville's 647. Now, in Wood County, the canvass continues today. The Board of Canvassers accepted 46 provisional ballots. And that narrowed the race in the 10th delegate district, where Justin Bernard had 829 votes to Bill Anderson's 826. That Wood County canvass, again, will continue today. Because of those tight races, Secretary of State Chris Warner says they're keeping a close eye on things.
13: Once all those ballots are tallied, if the results change in any one race, different than what the electronic scanned result on election night turned in, they have to hand count every one of the ballots in that county.
9: There was another very tight race in Harrison County, which is being watched closely. Challenger Tim McNeely defeated incumbent delegate Laura Kimball by only a couple of votes. All of those races in the Republican primary. A Mexican national may be headed to an ICE detainer to be removed from the country for living in Nitro illegally. The U.S. attorney says 26-year-old Rufino Hernandez pleaded guilty to fraud and misuse of visas, permits, and other documents Monday. Authorities say Hernandez is one of six people indicted after a January search of the Rio Grande Mexican restaurant in Nitro. Investigators say he used counterfeit immigration forms to gain employment at the restaurant last September and continued to work there until the search warrant was executed in January. A proposed modernized school sports complex in Braxton County will not move ahead. A school bond that would have gone forward funding the complex was on the ballot last week and failed, with 80% of voters casting their ballots against it. Braxton County Superintendent of Schools Donna Burge-Dietrich says she saw the negative reaction coming.
14: A lot of people had expressed concerns. Braxton County, it's very difficult to get a bond or levy passed in this community.
9: Only one school levy in the last 50 years has passed there. The levy was for facilities to the Braxton County High School. Burge-Dietrich said it was poor timing to put the bond on the ballot with the U.S. and Iran in a dispute.
14: There was a lot of misinformation, of course, in the day of the Internet. That type of thing tends to happen. And because of that misinformation, quite honestly, I think the citizens were, they have real concerns with the rising gas prices, the ongoing economic uncertainty. And those factors do weigh heavily on people.
9: Burge-Dietrich says she doesn't know what the next step will be now that the bond has been defeated. Two huge players in the energy industry are combining. National reports indicate that NextEra Energy will merge with Dominion Energy and form the largest regulated electric utility in the world. Dominion's headquartered in Virginia and still owns the Mount Storm Power Plant in Grant County. NextEra is familiar to West Virginians as they are the developers of the highly controversial Marl transmission line that's planned from Pennsylvania to Virginia that'll pass through northeastern West Virginia. And the 5th Annual Community Cares Week, hosted by Marshall University, kicks off today, a 4-day event that will feature hundreds of volunteers fanning out across the university campus and beyond for service projects. Volunteers will be helping with a variety of things like landscaping, groundscaping, painting, and cleaning. Marshall President Brad Smith will visit with the volunteers throughout the week as well. The projects will extend to the greater Huntington area, giving volunteers the opportunity to give back to Marshall as well as to their hometowns. Well, coming up in a moment in our backgrounder, there seems to be a lot of disagreement among the members of the House of Delegates when it comes to transparency of data center development. We'll hear about that. And then Daniel Woods will have a check on sports. All still ahead.
7: Here's the Metro News AccuWeather forecast. Today will be mostly sunny and hot with a high of 90. Tonight will be mostly cloudy and warm with a low of 66. Tomorrow expect some sun initially, then turning cloudy with a couple of showers and a thunderstorm. It will be humid with the potential for localized damaging wind gusts during thunderstorms. The high will reach 81 degrees. The voice of Charleston, 580 WCHS.
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9: Coming up, Daniel Woods on sports. Right now, in our backgrounder, there seems to be a disagreement among some members of the House of Delegates when it comes to transparency of data center development. Monday, House members spent more than an hour talking about it. And this was day one of 2 days of planning meetings at the Capitol. Delegate Mike Pushkin asked the question of Delegate Tristan Levitt.
0: You were addressing some of the myths involved, and one was that, and it's kind of a follow-up to what we were just talking about in regards to transparency. You said that you referred to it as a myth that these companies that want to put these data centers in don't want to be better partners with the communities that they do want. Better communications with the communities that they're proposing this for. Would the removing the local, any type of local control that was included in House Bill 2014, and that's the part that really concerns a lot of us, that removal of local control, wouldn't that remove the incentive for them to reach out to the community? Because as far as I know, there haven't been a whole lot of town halls held by these companies. I'm most familiar with the one proposed in Putnam County. As far as I know, Google hasn't been out in the community discussing this with people. So that is a concern for a lot of people. Maybe not at data center world, but the people that live next to it, it is a concern. So you would still call that a myth that they don't want to talk to them? Because if not, they need to get out and talk to them.
1: Well, a couple thoughts on that. And I hear your point. And Ms. Smith can probably address this better than I can. But as much as, again, a takeaway from mine was companies need to get out there and be messaging for these better. That said, it strikes me that they are somewhat caught a little bit because they, unless I'm mistaken, right, I don't think any of these projects has been approved by the state yet, right? So it's difficult to go and say these are the parameters when the parameters haven't yet been approved, right? There may be various modifications and other things that they have to go through in that process. So it's hard to come and say, here's the product that we have and it's a great one when they're not fully approved to, I won't say sell, right, but to come and implement that.
9: And it's Delegate Tristan Levitt and Delegate Mike Pushkin. Now with an update on sports, here's Daniel Woods. Daniel.
2: Good morning, Chris. The West Virginia baseball team holds steady this week in the D1 baseball top 25, ranking ninth for the second week in a row after winning its final series of the regular season against TCU. Now with the first round of the Big 12 Conference Tournament beginning today, head coach Steve Sabins says the Mountaineers are in a good position because of how focused his players are.
3: It always falls back on culture and the kids and the expectations. It always ends up being like the players. It's always the players' team. And so like how motivated they are to win and how much they love showing up to the yard every day and the confidence they bring.
2: WVU received a double bye in the Big 12 tournament and plays in the quarterfinals on Thursday. Postseason play begins for the Marshall baseball team today. The Thundering Herd taking on Louisiana in the single elimination opener at the Sunbelt Conference tournament. The winner between the 10th-seeded Thundering Herd and 7th-seeded Ragin' Cajuns advance into the double elimination bracket with first pitch today set for 4 o'clock in Montgomery, Alabama. Two Marshall standouts are being recognized for their play with Evan Batone and Bryce Blevins named this year's All-Sunbelt teams. Batone is a first-team All-Conference selection, leading the Sun Belt with a .387 batting average and 83 hits. Blevins is a second-team pick, as well as this year's winner of the league's Tony Robichaud Leadership Award. He led the conference with 102 innings pitched in the regular season. And two more spots are locked up in the state softball tournament. John Marshall advancing to join the field in Class AAA. Ritchie County securing its bid in Class A. Three more bids to this year's state tournament up for grabs. At least one will be decided tonight in a winner-take-all game between Gilmer County and Mann. Head to WVMetroNews.com for results. Morning news time is 6:21.
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9: An overnight shooting under investigation in Charleston. Good morning. I'm Chris Lawrence in the Jarrett Construction Studios of 580 WCHS, and you're listening to the Morning News. City police are investigating that incident that happened about 10:32 near the intersection of Greenbrier Street and Dietrich Boulevard. The incident closed busy Greenbrier Street for a period of time overnight. Police released no further information about the incident. The Kanawha County Sheriff's Department says they have an active homicide investigation underway now into the death of 16-year-old Shaylin Harvey of Big Chimney. The department confirmed Monday that it was Harvey's body that was found not far from her home last Friday. The cause of death has not been released. No arrests have been made. Harvey's stepfather, 52-year-old James Truman, remains in jail on sexual abuse charges. A criminal complaint says those charges are connected to Harvey. A Kanawha County man no longer facing charges of murder in a 2025 shooting death. Instead, he's pleaded guilty to lesser charges.
11: Jacob Fields will not go on trial for murder, accepting a plea agreement in the shooting death of Tiffany Adkins outside the Sheetz convenience store in Kanawha City last May. Fields pleaded guilty Monday to one charge of involuntary manslaughter and four charges of wanton endangerment involving a firearm. He told Circuit Judge Mary Claire Akers that he was cleaning his gun outside the store and after removing the magazine, believed the chamber was empty.
12: I went to bring it up to the dashboard and I went to dry fire it. I was listening for the click of the dry fire. Instead, the gun goes off, strikes an innocent woman.
11: The involuntary manslaughter charge carries up to 1 year of incarceration in the regional jail, while each wanton endangerment charge holds a prison sentence of 1 to 5 years. I'm Daniel Woods, 580 WCHS.
9: Charleston police say they're still investigating the recent death of a city man. The body of 36-year-old Christopher Vandale was found floating in the Elk River last Saturday. He had been reported missing a few days earlier. City police do not suspect foul play. The new Poca Senior Center is set to open today in Putnam County. Ceremony set for 12:30 this afternoon. It's located inside Valley Cakes and Cafe in Poca. Secretary of State Chris Warner is scheduled to speak at that ribbon-cutting ceremony. West Virginia International Yeager Airport has received word that the airport has been awarded more than $14.7 million in a federal grant to help fund the airport's terminal modernization project. The money comes through the Infrastructure Investment and Jobs Act Airport Terminal Program. Now, that act included $970 million for 133 airport projects in 45 states. The Reds in the Phillies again tonight here on 580 WCHS at 7 o'clock. You're starting the day with the morning news on the Voice of Charleston, 580 WCHS.
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13: Good morning. Here's your traffic update. In Boone County, tree on the roadway on West Virginia 3, 31754 Coal River Road. In Kanawha County, a tree in the roadway on US 119, 5054 Elk River Road South. And a vehicle crash on US 119 North at West Virginia 214. The northbound lane is closed. Drive safely. I'm Chapel in the WCHS Network Traffic Studio.
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9: Morning news time is 6:27. I'm Chris Lawrence.
2: And I'm Daniel Woods.
9: Primary elections are being held today in six states, including neighboring Kentucky. That's where Defense Secretary Pete Hegseth broke with the military tradition of political neutrality and campaigned for Trump-backed candidate Ed Gallarin, who's taken on the Republican Congressman Thomas Massie.
14: President Trump would not be doing this if they were confident that they were winning. And they're worried that I'm going to win.
9: Massie has opposed the president on a number of issues, including the release of the Jeffrey Epstein files.
2: Parts of the Midwest hit hard by days of severe weather will finally get the chance to clean up. About 50 million people in America's heartland were in the storm zone Monday night, bracing for more destructive thunderstorms and tornadoes.
15: Another round of storms sweeping across the heartland amid a multi-day severe weather outbreak. The tornado touching down southwest of Frankfort, Kansas. Sirens sounding as our station KMBC tracks storms in Missouri.
16: We're in the tornado warning with a high precipitation supercell approaching my location here.
15: Heavy rain triggering flash flooding. Downpours pounding parts of Illinois and Indiana.
2: ABC's Hannah Batah reporting.
9: Monday, a jury sided with OpenAI in a lawsuit brought forward by Elon Musk, who claimed that the company behind ChatGPT and founder Sam Altman were engaging in deceitful business practices when they pivoted away from its nonprofit model. ABC News legal contributor James Sample says Musk let the statute of limitations lapse.
17: This is a huge, huge win for OpenAI, a huge win for Sam Altman, a massive defeat for Elon Musk. And it does leave out there the open questions of whether or not the claims that Musk was trying to assert would have had merit if the jury had reached those. But in terms of the precedent that this sets, really what it sets is that Sam Altman and OpenAI can move forward without the threat of this litigation hanging over them.
2: One of the key players in the O.J. Simpson trial has died. ABC's Mike Dubusky has more.
18: Mark Furman has died. He was the former LAPD detective who discovered the bloody glove at the murder scene of Nicole Brown Simpson and her friend Ronald Goldman. Prosecutors had been planning to use Furman's testimony in their case against O.J. Simpson, but his credibility was called into question when Simpson's defense played a recording of Furman using a racial epithet. That contradicted earlier testimony Furman had given, and he pleaded no contest to perjury charges. To this day, he's the only person convicted of a felony in that case. Mike Dubusky, ABC News.
2: Furman passed away May 12th at the age of 74.
9: Authorities around the country are dealing with a string of violent melees known as teen takeovers.
19: D.C., like several other big cities, has a curfew for minors. Now the U.S. attorney is vowing to prosecute the parents of teens who violate it.
20: And I am not shy about looking for jail time.
19: Teen takeovers, often publicized on social media, have caused chaos nationwide. From shopping malls to parks like this one in Tampa, where 22 arrests were made.
9: That's ABC's Sophie Flay. I saw some of that video that she was referencing. I still wake up at night in a cold sweat thinking if I did something like that, what my dear departed father would do to me.
2: It would not be good.
9: Oh, Lord. My dad would have... I don't even want to think about what my dad would have done.
2: Let's put it this way. My father coached college basketball and was well-connected at several military schools over the Eastern Seaboard. That's the threat that was over my head. We can leave it there.
9: My dad owned a farm and a lot of land.
2: That's fair.
9: So there's
2: that's
9: also that. Fair. It's 6:30 on the morning news in Wheeling, partly cloudy and 72. Huntington, cloudy and 72. Morgantown, partly cloudy and 73. And in Lewisburg, partly cloudy and 59 at 6:31.
21: Here's the Metro News AccuWeather forecast. Today will be mostly sunny and hot with a high of 90. Tonight will be mostly cloudy and warm with a low of 66. Tomorrow expect some sun initially, then turning cloudy with a couple of showers and a thunderstorm. It will be humid with the potential for localized damaging wind gusts during thunderstorms. The high will reach 81 degrees. The voice of Charleston, 580 WCHS.
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23: 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Jobs, infrastructure, and schools. That's what matters most. This is J.B. Akers. Thank you again for your vote. 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
30: 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On Metro News, the voice of West Virginia. 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
26: During the recent Natural Resources Commission meeting, wildlife disease specialist Ethan Barton delivered an update on the monitoring of CWD among deer in the Eastern Panhandle. Ethan joined me on West Virginia Outdoors recently to talk about it as well and says the slow spread continues in the state and it still remains prevalent in Hampshire County around Slanesville, where it was originally found.
27: Well, as of right now, all of the wild free-ranging deer that we've detected with CWD have been contiguous with Hampshire County. So over in the eastern panhandle of the state, Hampshire County was where we detected our first positive deer. It was a roadkill that we collected for routine surveillance purposes back in October of 2004. So I think we've done a fair job of kind of attempting to slow it down using regulations, including carcass transport restrictions and baiting and feeding restrictions, because we're still limited to kind of seven contiguous counties over there that are also part of a larger outbreak area that spreads into Virginia, Maryland, and Pennsylvania as well.
26: And one thing the DNR biologists have learned is that CWD works quickly and absolutely. That story tomorrow. I'm Chris Lawrence with Outdoors Today on Metro News, the voice of West Virginia. 6:37 on the morning news. Let's go back to the sports desk, get another update. Here is Daniel Woods. Daniel, good morning.
2: Morning, Chris. The West Virginia baseball team stays inside the top 10 in this week's D1 baseball poll, ranking number 9 for the second consecutive week after winning its final regular season series against TCU. Mountaineer head coach Steve Sabins believes his team is one of the best in the country and deserves to host an NCAA tournament regional.
6: One of the top three conferences in the country with no doubt, and a team that set a program record for conference wins with 21, a team that finishes second in the league, a team that has the best pitcher in one of the top three leagues in the country is not hosting.
2: WVU begins Big 12 tournament play on Thursday after receiving a double bye. The first round of the conference tournament begins today. The Marshall baseball team hopes to keep its season alive today, taking on Louisiana in the first round of the Sun Belt Conference tournament in Montgomery, Alabama. The 10th-seeded Thundering Herd and 7th-seeded Raging Cajuns meet today in a single elimination game, with the winner advancing to the double elimination bracket Wednesday to face either number 1 Coastal Carolina or number 2 Southern Miss. First pitch between the Herd and the Cajuns is at 4 this afternoon. Two Marshall players are among this year's selections for the Sun Belt All-Conference teams. Evan Batone is a first-team pick after leading the Sun Belt in both hits and batting average, while Bryce Blevins is a second-team selection, leading the league in innings pitched, including 11 starts of at least 7 innings. Blevins also received the Sun Belt's Tony Robichaud Leadership Award. The high school baseball postseason is on the scene, and so is this week's edition of the Metro News Baseball Power Rankings, the final set of top tens before state champions are decided in each class. In Class Quad A, there's a new number one, with George Washington taking over the top spot thanks to a strong final week that included a win over number 5 Hurricane. The other three number ones are still the same and all unanimous. Bridgeport, Wheeling Central Catholic, and Huntington St. Joe's all named to the top spot in Class AAA, Class AA, and Class A, respectively. You can find the full rankings right now at WVMetroNews.com, along with schedules and scores for regional tournaments, which resume tonight. The brackets for the high school state softball tournament continue to fall into place, with two more bids locked up, John Marshall and Ritchie County, advancing out of regional play. The Monarchs claim the second bid from Class AAA Region 1 with a 7-0 win over North Marion, while the Rebels are moving on after beating Madonna 4-0 to win the second berth from Class A Region 1. Three more spots are on the line this week, and at least one will be decided tonight as Gilmer County and Mann play a winner-take-all final game in Class A Region 4. Find scores and schedules for the rest of regional play right now at WVMetroNews.com. The West Virginia golf team is in 10th place at the NCAA's Marana Regional after 18 holes, with the second round set to tee off this morning. The Mountaineers are part of a tightly packed field, sitting just one stroke behind Tarleton State and two behind both St. Mary's and Clemson. Westy McCabe is the top individual for WVU, shooting 3-under to finish day one in 6th place, while Nick Tarowski's 2-under round was good enough for 15th. The Mountaineers tee off for day two of the 3-day event beginning this morning at 11:25 Eastern Time. The NBA Conference Finals are underway, with the San Antonio Spurs taking a 1-0 series lead over the Oklahoma City Thunder, winning Game 1, 122-115 in overtime, behind 41 points and 24 rebounds from Victor Wembanyama. The Eastern Conference Finals begin tonight as the New York Knicks and Cleveland Cavaliers face off at Madison Square Garden. The conference final matchups are set in the NHL, with the Montreal Canadiens knocking off the Buffalo Sabres in Game 7 of the second round, winning 3-2 in overtime thanks to Alex Newhook's second series-winning goal of the postseason. Jakub Dobiš stopped 37 of the 39 shots he faced to help Montreal move on to face the Carolina Hurricanes for a spot in the Stanley Cup Finals. Game 1 of the Western Conference Finals series between the Vegas Golden Knights and Colorado Avalanche starts the next round tomorrow night. Morning news time is 6:41.
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2: With your WCHS Sports Update, good morning. I'm Daniel Woods. A tough start to the week for the Cincinnati Reds, falling 5-4 against the Philadelphia Phillies in the series opener. Two runs across the plate for Philly in the bottom of the eighth. That proved to be the difference as the Reds fall to open the series and now sit at 500, 24-24 on the season. The loss goes to Graham Ashcraft. He allowed a two-run home run to Bryson Stott in the bottom of the eighth that scored Edmundo Sosa. That proved to be the go-ahead run for Philly. Nick Lodolo got the start for the Reds, 5 2/3 innings, allowing three runs and working around five walks. Offensively, Cincinnati held to just six hits in the game. Sal Stewart provided two of them, including a solo home run. He scored twice in the game. Game two of the series coming up tonight for Cincinnati on the road against Philadelphia. That's a 6:40 first pitch. You can hear it on 580 WCHS. Keeping you up to date with your latest sports headlines, I'm Daniel Woods.
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9: State lawmakers back at the Capitol today for a second day of informational planning meetings, and there will be more discussion on data centers. Good morning. I'm Chris Lawrence in the Jarrett Construction Studios of 580 WCHS, and this is the morning news. Lawmakers spent about an hour on that controversial topic Monday. Kanawha County Delegate Mike Pushkin says the new state law governing data centers takes away local control, and that gives developers no real reason to be transparent.
13: And that's the part that really concerns a lot of us, that removal of local control. Wouldn't that remove the incentive for them to reach out to the community? Because as far as I know, there haven't been a whole lot of town halls held by these companies.
9: Kanawha County Delegate Tristan Levitt disagreed with Pushkin. Levitt went to a data center industry event recently where he said developers expressed the desire to be transparent. Governor Patrick Morrissey says three audits of state agencies have turned up a potential savings of $168 million. The performance audits were conducted on the Department of Human Services, Homeland Security, and Transportation.
14: There are a lot of ways that we're ready and we're implementing all of these that we can save money. Think about retiring unused vehicles. There were a lot of vehicles that were just not being used at all, and that cost the state money. It cost the state money in terms of insurance. It cost the state money in terms of maintenance.
9: Morrissey says the savings in transportation can help pave more roads. Sentencing is set for July 13th in the case of Jacob Fields. The 19-year-old Charleston man pleaded guilty Monday to involuntary manslaughter and four counts of wanton endangerment with a firearm. That after last May's shooting death of Marmette resident Tiffany Atkins as she walked toward the front door of the Kanawha City Sheets. Fields was originally charged with murder. He told Kanawha County Circuit Judge Mary Claire Akers Monday that he was being reckless and negligent with the gun that he was cleaning.
15: I thought I unloaded the firearm. Magazine wasn't in it. I get done with cleaning it, and I went to dry fire it, not really intentionally pointing it at anybody or anywhere specific.
9: Prosecutors originally said Fields intentionally pointed that gun at Atkins as part of a thrill kill. Poca has a new senior center. Ribbon cutting set for 12:30 this afternoon. The senior center located inside Valley Cakes and Cafe. WVU Medicine Thomas Hospitals has rededicated its Tree of Life. That happened in a ceremony on the South Charleston campus Monday afternoon. Hospital officials joined the Center for Organ Recovery and Education in that rededication ceremony. The Cincinnati Reds take on the Phillies on the road again tonight. We'll have coverage here on 580 WCHS beginning at 7 o'clock. You're starting the day with the morning news on the Voice of Charleston, 580 WCHS.
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0: Good morning. Here's your traffic update. In Boone County, tree on the roadway on West Virginia 3, 31754 Coal River Road. In Kanawha County, a tree in the roadway on US 119, 5054 Elk River Road South. And a vehicle crash on US 119 North at West Virginia 214. The northbound lane is closed. Drive safely. I'm Chapel in the WCHS Network Traffic Studio.
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0: 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I'm Daniel Woods.
1: And I'm Chris Lawrence.
0: The Wood County Women's Rights Alliance and the Parkersburg community came together to hold a candlelight vigil to honor Gretchen Fleming, the woman who disappeared in 2022 and is now believed to have been murdered.
2: The vigil was held Monday night at Point Park in Parkersburg. Fleming disappeared in December 2022 after she was last seen leaving the My Way Lounge and Restaurant in downtown Parkersburg. The Alliance's Vice President, Casey Petrin, says they wanted to hold the vigil for the community.
3: We wanted to create a space for our community to come together and be able to support one another and be able to grieve with one another.
2: The vigil comes after 58-year-old Preston Pierce was arrested in Asheville, North Carolina last week. Pierce faces charges of murder, concealment of a dead body, and kidnapping. I'm Morgan Pemberton, WVMetroNews.com.
0: Preston Pierce has been indicted on charges of murdering Fleming. Parkersburg Police Chief Matthew Board said they suspected him early on, but had to wait for the evidence to develop.
4: The last person that she had been seen with was Preston Pierce. So detectives were able to locate him, speak with him, and as we started piecing things together, that's when he kind of came to the forefront as a person of interest.
0: Pierce was arrested in North Carolina soon after the grand jury handed up the indictment last week. His extradition hearing is set for June 5th.
1: A Kanawha County man who shot and killed a woman at the Kanawha City Sheets store last summer has pleaded guilty to reduce charges. 19-year-old Jacob Fields was originally charged with the murder of 42-year-old Marmette resident Tiffany Adkins. Fields pleaded guilty to involuntary manslaughter and wanton endangerment Monday in Kanawha County Circuit Court. He told Circuit Judge Mary Claire Akers that he was cleaning his gun in his vehicle and thought it was unloaded. Fields said he went to dry fire it and shot Adkins.
5: I immediately jumped out the car and started panicking. I didn't really know what to do. It's never happened before. As much as I've been reckless with firearms, nothing bad has ever happened. So I stayed on scene. I tried to get help.
1: Detectives previously said surveillance video showed that Fields pointed the gun at Adkins before he fired. Kanawha County Assistant Prosecuting Attorney Madison Tuck described Fields' action as, quote, a thrill kill.

0: 23 shooting that he didn't know what he was doing. He is said to be sentenced in July.
1: Members of the House of Delegates will continue meetings in Charleston today, planning meetings about what they'll look at during this year's interims. There was a robust discussion about data centers during Monday's meeting. Delegate Mike Pushkin complained the new legislation removed a lot of local control in deciding where those facilities can locate, and therefore no incentive for transparency. Delegate Tristan Levitt disagreed.
2: It strikes me that they are somewhat caught a little bit because they... As far, unless I'm mistaken, right, I don't think any of these projects has been approved by the state yet, right? So it's difficult to go and say these are the parameters when the parameters haven't yet been approved.
1: Levitt and other lawmakers recently attended an industry-led summit on data centers in Washington, D.C.
0: About $168 million in potential yearly savings could be coming to West Virginia taxpayers.
3: Governor Patrick Morrisey says his administration's mission since he took office is to efficiently save taxpayers' money. Morrisey announced Monday at the state capitol that independent audits of three major state agencies, the Department of Transportation, the Department of Human Services, and the Department of Homeland Security, examined ways of reducing spending. Morrisey says these reviews are all about the taxpayers.
4: We're going to try to save every penny. It's their money, and they deserve to get the benefit of it.
3: Potential savings include around $68.6 million in the Department of Human Services, $50.6 million in the DOT, and $39.4 million for Homeland Security on a yearly basis. Morrisey says some of the changes suggested by the audits can be implemented immediately. Others will require work with the legislature before getting underway. I'm Jack Carlson, WVMetroNews.com.
1: Officials with the State Department of Education will visit Guyandot Elementary School in Cabell County today. They'll be honoring the school's inclusion as an exemplary practice school for significant improvements in math and reading proficiency in the past year.
0: And Marshall kicks off its annual Community Cares Week today. What's called a sweat equity event will begin at Huntington at the area community sites later this morning. It's the fifth year for this event. 6:53 now. 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
5: Here's the Metro News AccuWeather forecast. Today will be mostly sunny and hot with a high of 90. Tonight will be mostly cloudy and warm with a low of 66. Tomorrow expect some sun initially, then turning cloudy with a couple of showers and a thunderstorm. It will be humid with the potential for localized damaging wind gusts during thunderstorms. The high will reach 81 degrees. The voice of Charleston, 580 WCHS.
6: Since 1914, Greer Limestone and Asphalt have been laying the groundwork for America's roads, buildings, and bridges. What started as a single limestone mine near Morgantown, West Virginia, has grown into the state's largest producer of limestone aggregates. 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
2: Now let's check in on traffic from the 580 WCHS studio.
3: Good morning. Here's your traffic update. In Boone County, tree on the roadway on West Virginia 3, 31754 Coal River Road. In Kanawha County, a tree in the roadway on US 119, 5054 Elk River Road South. And a vehicle crash on US 119 North at West Virginia 214. The northbound lane is closed. Drive safely. I'm Chapel in the WCHS Network Traffic Studio.
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4: WVU completed a series win over TCU Saturday with a rain-soaked 6-4 victory. Mountaineer infielder Brody Kresser was one of 12 seniors honored prior to the start of the game.
6: Can't really draw it up much better. I mean, rain in here is just another day for us. Obviously, it's a little adversity for the other team, but we're used to it. That's what we train in, and seeing the fans and the crowd get into it and everything else. But, no, it's a nice senior day. Hopefully this isn't the last game here. The season's on the line, and you don't know when it's the last time you're going to wear that jersey or you're going to chase the championship. But like the guys were saying, these past couple games kind of feel like postseason. We kind of brought that approach to Kansas, and we played well and took care of business there. And even here, I mean, they're not stepping away from us. So each game this past 2 weeks has kind of felt like postseason ball, and I think it's going to keep us ready. And, you know, we get that double bye for the Big 12 tournament and three games to win it. So hopefully we can treat it like a normal weekend series. This is the best team, and, you know, the culture is just, it just keeps on growing. The guys are awesome. We're getting, you know, the best transfer classes and, you know, the incoming freshmen and stuff. And our offense is crazy. Like, anybody can hit anywhere, and anybody can do any damage.
4: Mountaineers enter the Big 12 tournament having won 9 of their last 10 games. They have a double bye into the quarterfinal round of the tournament on Thursday. The Big 12 tournament actually begins tonight at Surprise, Arizona, with a pair of matchups of lower-seeded teams. Number 9 seed BYU will take on 12 seed Texas Tech, and number 10 seed Utah will play 11 seed Kansas State. The Utah K-State winner advances to tomorrow to face number 7 seed TCU, and the winner of that Wednesday game will take on WVU Thursday in the quarterfinals. The Big 12 tournament extends until Saturday with the championship game of the event. With the Golden Blue Report, I'm Kyle Wiggs, Metro News Sports.
7: 6:59 on the morning news coming up in the next hour. Dave Wilson has today's commentary. We'll get the entertainment report. Plus, we'll hear from Governor Morrissey, who announced audits have shown about $168 million that could be saved in taxpayer dollars. We'll hear more about that, plus more news, sports, and weather. Stay with us. For Daniel Woods, I'm Chris Lawrence on Metro News, the voice of West Virginia.
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8: From ABC News, I'm Sherry Preston. Two suspects, ages 17 and 18, carrying out an attack on the Islamic Center of San Diego. A security guard who died protecting others among the 3 people killed at the facility, which also serves as a school. ABC's Trevor Ault was on the scene.
9: A line of children holding hands, being led through a maze of officers with guns drawn. Parents in panic.
10: Come with me.
9: Lining the streets, waiting for word on their children.
11: It's very disturbing.
9: Authorities say the security guard was killed while helping save lives.
8: The 2 suspects taking their own lives afterwards, FBI Special Agent Mark Remley.
12: We are in the process of interviewing family and friends of the subjects, and evidence response teams are gathering all the evidence from the scene for review.
8: And he adds,
12: we will leave no stone unturned.
8: Parts of the Midwest hit by days of severe weather are finally getting a chance to clean up.
13: Another round of storms sweeping across the heartland amid a multi-day severe weather outbreak. The tornado touching down southwest of Frankfort, Kansas. sirens sounding as our station, KMBC, tracks storms in Missouri.
0: We're in the tornado warning with a high precipitation supercell approaching my location here.
13: Heavy rain triggering flash flooding. Downpours pounding parts of Illinois and Indiana.
8: ABC's Hannah Patah. The Ebola outbreak in the Democratic Republic of Congo has now killed more than 130 people and infected more than 500, including an American missionary who was working there.
10: Dr. Peter Stafford first showed symptoms Saturday night and was diagnosed Sunday with this rare variant of Ebola that has no vaccine. Dr. Stafford and his wife, Dr. Rebecca Stafford, with their four children, now in their way to get specialized care and monitoring in Germany.
8: ABC Steve Osunsami. It appears the strike at the largest commuter rail system in the country, Long Island Railroad, is over. This is ABC News.
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8: President Trump had threatened once again to strike Iran on this Tuesday because no peace deal had been reached. However, he says he called it off because...
16: I was asked by Saudi Arabia, Qatar, UAE, and some others if we could put it off for 2 or 3 days, a short period of time, because they think that they are getting very close to making a deal.
8: The Strait of Hormuz remains closed, and the price of oil this morning is trading internationally at, again, about $110 a barrel. Democrats are speaking out about the $10 billion lawsuit that President Trump has dropped against the IRS over the leaking of his tax records. In exchange for the dropping of the lawsuit, the IRS is setting up a nearly $1.8 billion fund to compensate people who allege they were targeted by the Biden administration, Senate Democratic leader Chuck Schumer.
17: Of all the corrupt things Donald Trump has done, this MAGA slush fund at the Department of Justice is one of the most depraved. Trump is shaking hands with himself in order to fund his insurrectionist army to the tune of billions of dollars.
8: The president's also dropping $230 million in claims against the Justice Department for investigations launched against him. More Americans are saying owning a car is a luxury they just cannot afford. A new study by LendingTree finds nearly 4 in 10 Americans are being priced out of car ownership by the rising costs of cars, insurance, and gas. Sherry Preston, ABC News.
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20: Here's the Metro News AccuWeather forecast. Today will be mostly sunny and hot with a high of 90. Tonight, expect mostly cloudy skies and warm temperatures with a low of 66. Tomorrow, there will be some sun before it turns cloudy with a chance of a couple of showers and a thunderstorm. It will be humid with a high of 81. Thunderstorms could bring localized damaging wind gusts. Thursday will start with a couple of showers in the morning. Otherwise, it will be cloudy and cooler with a high of 66. Friday is expected to be cloudy with a chance of a couple of showers and a heavy thunderstorm with a high of 71. The voice of Charleston, 580 WCHS.
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7: It's Tuesday, May 19th, 2026, and this is the Morning News, a service of Metro News, the voice of West Virginia. I'm Chris Lawrence, and it's 7:06. Let's get an update from the Metro News Anchor Desk. More than 100 turned out in Parkersburg for a vigil Monday night remembering the life of Gretchen Fleming, the Wood County woman who disappeared in December of 2022. And last week it was learned she was murdered and her body dumped in a shallow grave in Wood County.
1: For a huge chunk of our community, we were still holding that hope that, you know, maybe she just left or maybe she's still out there. And so it's good to have the closure, but it is obviously still very sad and heartbreaking that something like this could happen. And
7: that's Casey Petram with the Wood County Women's Rights Alliance. A grand jury indicted Preston Pierce for the murder, and he is already in custody in North Carolina. Parkersburg Police Chief Matt Board said finding the remains last fall was the break in the case.
3: We assisted in Work County. The remains were sent for forensic testing, and here not too long ago it came back that unfortunately that we It was Gretchen in Work County.
7: Pierce's extradition hearing is set for June 5th. After a trial that covered parts of 3 weeks, a Mingo County jury took less than an hour to convict Matewan resident Timothy Kennedy of all charges, including the murder of State Police Sergeant Corey Maynard. Maynard was killed in 2023 as he answered a shooting call in Beach Creek. Kennedy claimed that he was so high at the time he did not know what he was doing. The jury took less than an hour to decide he should get no mercy in sentencing, which means he'll spend life in prison. His sentencing is set for July. A Wayne County man will face prison time after his conviction Monday for a pair of murders. A jury convicted Josh Morrow of the stabbing deaths of 34-year-old Brittany Brown, his girlfriend, and her mother, 57-year-old Irma Brown. The two women were stabbed and fire set to their home in December of 2024 in an attempt to cover up the crime. Both women were badly burned, but not enough to hide the stab wounds. The jury will decide today if Morrow should be granted mercy in sentencing. A Mexican national living illegally in Nitro has pleaded guilty to charges stemming from his illegal alien status. 26-year-old Rufino Hernandez was among six arrested in January during execution of a search warrant at the Rio Grande restaurant. Hernandez had a counterfeit immigration form that he used to get a green card to work at that restaurant. He now faces deportation. Governor Patrick Morrisey says every bit of savings counts in state government. He announced Monday that his administration's identified ways that the state could save more than $168 million through independent audits of three major state agencies. The governor says those audits were held recently.
22: We were able to do a pretty comprehensive review of the Department of Human Services, of Transportation, of Homeland Security. And so now, a year and a few months in, we're able to report some of what we found.
7: And we'll talk more about that coming up in our Metro News Backgrounder. Canvassing of votes from last week's primary election will continue today. Some races are being closely watched where the margin of victory was fewer than 5 votes. Some key races that are being watched include in Harrison County, where Delegate Laura Kimball went into the canvas down by 4 votes to challenger Tim McNeely. In Wood County, District 10 Delegate Bill Anderson trailed Delegate Justin Bernard by 5 votes, but as the canvas unfolded Monday, that race narrowed even more to where Beanard lost leads by 3 votes. That canvas will continue today. And in Cabell County, the canvas actually added a vote in the tight race between Delegate Daniel Linville and challenger Aaron Holly in District 22. Holly on election night led by 2 votes. That extended to 3 after the canvas Monday. There is concern in the House of Delegates about the transparency of data center developers. Delegate Mike Pushkin says the state law governing data centers takes away local control, and that gives developers no reason to be forthcoming.
23: And that's the part that really concerns a lot of us, that removal of local control. Wouldn't that remove the incentive for them to reach out to the community? Because as far as I know, there haven't been a whole lot of town halls held by these companies.
7: Meanwhile, Delegate Jordan Maynard says he thinks the exact opposite of that.
24: It is imperative to them, these companies, right? This isn't just like a passion project or something, right? Especially some of these very large campuses, right? They see this as America's future, and so they want to do everything they can in a way that helps the community appreciate what they're doing, that helps them to get the approvals that they need. And so I didn't hear any concerns about being very open and transparent about what they're doing.
7: There is another meeting today among House members at the Capitol on data centers. Federal Office of Surface Mining Reclamation and Enforcement has announced it is its annual allocation of funds for land reclamation in 2026. West Virginia qualifying for $131.8 million. That's the second highest allocation of the 22 eligible states for the grants. And there's a celebration set for this afternoon in Huntington, recognizing Guyandotte Elementary School going into the 2026 class of exemplary practice schools. Representatives of the Department of Education will be at the event, honoring the school for its commitment to research-based, data-driven practices in the classroom. The Department of Ed says Guyandotte Elementary prioritized reading and math in student learning, implementing a walk-to-intervention model, offering targeted reading and math practices for students, and the reports indicate the school saw a 17% increase in its reading proficiency and an 11% jump in math proficiency over the past year with that model in place. It's 7:11 now. 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
20: Here's the Metro News AccuWeather forecast. Today will be mostly sunny and hot with a high of 90. Tonight will be mostly cloudy and warm with a low of 66. Tomorrow expect some sun initially, then turning cloudy with a couple of showers and a thunderstorm. It will be humid with the potential for localized damaging wind gusts during thunderstorms. The high will reach 81 degrees. The voice of Charleston, 580 WCHS.
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29: This is the Bloomberg Money Minute. Home Depot's business has been hit by elevated interest rates and high housing prices, which have sparked a pullback in home purchases and big projects over the past 3 years. Instead of extensive remodels, folks are tackling smaller projects such as painting and gardening. Sales last quarter missed Wall Street expectations. However, earnings topped estimates, sending shares higher. By the way, Home Depot says it is closely watching higher gas prices. Turning to trading, stock futures are lower as inflation concerns continue to ripple across the markets. Investors are looking for a resolution to the Middle East conflict, which has driven energy prices higher. And Apple is preparing a wave of artificial intelligence features for its next iPhone and iPad operating systems, including a grammar checker. Sources tell us users will be able to create shortcuts using natural language. The software is expected to be released to the public in September. Courtney Donahoe, Bloomberg Radio.
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7: 7:16 on the morning news. Coming up, Daniel Woods on sports. Right now in our backgrounder, Governor Patrick Morrissey says audits of three major state agencies have found $168 million in potential savings for West Virginia taxpayers. Morrissey says some changes suggested by those audits can be implemented right away. Others will take some time in discussion with the legislature. Morrissey with more in our backgrounder.
0: I'm proud of the progress we're making, and we're going to continue to bring more companies in. We're going to continue to grow these private sector investments. But economic momentum alone is not enough. We need to make sure that we're operating state government as efficiently and as effectively as possible. That's why we began by implementing a series of audits and reviews of our departments of agencies, and obviously issuing the executive order. We know that our first three audits focused on three of the largest and most challenging departments, and I want to get to the punchline. Through all of the executive orders and the departments, the review, we believe we've identified up to $168 million of potential savings. A lot of that is not easy to implement, but I will note this. When we identify savings through the Department of Transportation, I've talked to Secretary Rambaugh, we work to put that money back in to pave more roads, to make sure there are fewer potholes on the roads. More effective, more efficient government means that more services and benefits are delivered to the citizens of our state, and that means less government intrusion as well.
7: And those audits found $69 million in potential savings for the Department of Human Services, about $51 million at DOT, and $39 million for the Department of Homeland Security. 7:18 on the morning news. Daniel Woods has sports. Morning, Daniel.
1: Morning, Chris. The West Virginia baseball team ranks among the nation's best for another week, holding on to the number 9 spot in the D1 baseball top 25 after a regular season-ending series win over TCU. The Mountaineers turned their focus to the postseason, with head coach Steve Saban saying his team has the resume to host a regional in the NCAA tournament.
3: We have won every series but two and have multiple sweeps in a Power 4 league. It's well respected with good strength of schedule, and the team that won the league we swept on the road. So if that's not a hosting resume, then I have no idea what is.
1: WVU begins Big 12 tournament play on Thursday after receiving a double bye. The first round of the conference tournament begins today. The postseason is here for the Marshall baseball team, getting ready to face off with Louisiana this afternoon in the Sun Belt Conference Tournament. The Thundering Herd is the number 10 seed, hoping to upset the 7-seeded Ragin' Cajuns and advance into the 8-team double elimination bracket that begins on Wednesday. Tuesday's game is part of the single elimination portion of the tournament and begins at 4 o'clock in Montgomery, Alabama. Marshall did land two players on this year's Sun Belt All-Conference teams, with one receiving additional recognition for his work on and off the field. Pitcher Bryce Blevins received the Sun Belt's Tony Robichaud Leadership Award, as well as second-team All-Conference honors after leading the league with 102 innings pitched this season. Outfielder Evan Batone was named to the All-Conference first team, topping the Sun Belt leaderboards in both hits and batting average this season. The West Virginia golf team heads into its second day at the NCAA Tournament Marana Regional in 10th place, but within striking distance of several other teams. The Mountaineers are a single stroke behind Tarleton State and two strokes back of both St. Mary's and Clemson going into the second round of the three-day event. Westy McCabe finished as WVU's top individual on Monday, shooting 3-under to take 6th place, while Nick Tarowski is in 15th after shooting 2-under. WVU tees off in the second round, starting at 11:25 Eastern time this morning. Two more teams are headed to the state softball tournament after securing regional co-championships Monday. John Marshall is the second team to advance out of Class AAA Region 1 with a 7-0 win over North Marion, while Madonna moves on from Class A Region 1, beating Madonna 4-0. Excuse me, that's Ritchie County moving on from Class A Region 1, beating Madonna 4-0. Three more bids to the state tournament are left to be claimed, and at least one will be settled tonight. Gilmer County plays a winner-take-all regional final against Mann in Class A Region 4. You can find scores and schedules for regional play across the state at WVMetroNews.com. Another former West Virginia women's basketball player is getting her start in the pro game. Guard Sydney Shaw signed with the Savannah Steel of the Upshot League, a new organization designed to give opportunities to women's basketball players not under contract with WNBA teams. Shaw finished her Mountaineer career earlier this season with a trip to the second round of the NCAA tournament. Morning news time is 7:21.
33: In 1970, a plane crash took the Marshall University football team, but it couldn't take their spirit. The Thundering Herd didn't just rebuild, they rose from the ashes.

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3: With your WCHS Sports Update, good morning. I'm Daniel Woods. High school baseball's postseason is here. A jam-packed Monday schedule for Kanawha Valley teams in the opening round of regional playoffs. Riverside in Class Quad A falls to Oak Hill 6-2. Shady Spring beats Capital 10-0. Herbert Hoover with a 1-0 win over Princeton. St. Albans wins big against Chapmanville 10-0. Nitro edges out Point Pleasant 2-1. Lincoln County upsets Winfield in the opening round 6-4. Spring Valley wins narrowly against South Charleston 4-3. Wayne beats Poca 5-3. And Buffalo knocks off Charleston Catholic 2-0. All of those first-round results in the double elimination regional playoff tournaments. You can find schedules and scores for every game going forward at WVMetroNews.com. 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
8: Kanawha County deputies say the medical examiner has positively identified those remains found on property in Big Chimney from last Friday. Good morning. I'm Chris Lawrence in the Jarrett Construction Studios of 580 WCHS, and you're listening to the Morning News. Sheriff's deputies say that those remains were those of 16-year-old Shaylin Harvey, reported missing earlier this month. The Sheriff's Department news release says, quote, an autopsy was performed this morning, and the remains have been positively identified as those of Shaylin Chantel Harvey. At this time, we are not releasing the cause of death pending the completed findings of the medical examiner. Deputies say it is a homicide investigation. Harvey's stepfather is in jail on sex-related charges. Deputies said last week that those charges are connected to Harvey. Also in Kanawha County, a 19-year-old Charleston man pleaded guilty to the lesser charge of involuntary manslaughter in the shooting death of a woman outside the Sheets convenience store in Kanawha City last May. Jacob Fields said he was cleaning his gun while parked at a gas pump, and it went off.
9: I went to bring it up to the dashboard, and I went to dry fire it. I was listening for the click of the dry fire. Instead, the gun goes off, strikes an innocent woman.
8: The shot claimed the life of 42-year-old Tiffany Adkins of Marmetta. She was walking toward the front door of Sheets. Fields also pleaded guilty to four counts of wanton endangerment with a firearm and will be sentenced in July. There's some concern being expressed on Charleston's west side about teenagers taking part in intense activities using water guns that look real. The Charleston Police Department put out social media posts last week to inform the public about youth using those toy guns and firing them at strangers. Kanawha County Delegate Hollis Lewis also posted on social media to raise awareness.
10: I wanted just to make a post to, not target anybody, not, you know, be overly moralistic about this or that, but just simply just to put parents on notice that, kids are doing this.
8: Lewis said he wants to avoid a tragedy. There are big plans for the state capitol to celebrate the nation's 250th birthday. Governor Patrick Morrissey planning to announce the lineup of events at 1 this afternoon at a news conference in the Culture Center. Meanwhile, starting tomorrow, the governor's mansion driveway at Greenbrier Street between Kanawha Boulevard and Courier Street will be blocked for 3 days to move into place a steam engine. That'll be part of the state's 250th display outside the Culture Center. The Capital County Sheriff's Department continuing its investigation into a fatal crash that occurred yesterday morning in the community of Ona. One person was killed in the wreck that occurred on U.S. Route 60 about 8:45 Monday morning. You're starting the day with the morning news.

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2: Good morning. Here's your traffic update. In Putnam County, a vehicle crash on I-64 West Ramp 39C at mile marker 0 around Winfield. Congestion and delays on I-64 East at mile marker 58 at Virginia Street. In Boone County, a tree in the roadway on West Virginia 3, 31754 Coal River Road. And bridge closed on County Route 42, Kanawha State Forest Drive, just after Campground Road. I'm Chapel in the WCHS Network Traffic Studio.
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0: 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I'm Chris Lawrence.
1: And I'm Daniel Woods.
0: A $67 billion deal. NextEra Energy planning to acquire Dominion Energy, creating the world's largest regulated utility. At the heart of the deal, AI data centers.
2: President Trump recently got tech companies to pledge to pay for infrastructure upgrades to protect customers. Democratic Senator Adam Schiff claims that doesn't go far enough. He's proposing a new bill.
3: What the bill would do is it would say to data centers, bring your own energy and make sure that when there are changes in the grid that are necessary, that you pay for those changes.
2: NextEra says the scale and efficiencies brought by its merger with Dominion will result in more affordable electricity for our customers in the long run.
0: ABC's Sophie Flay reporting.
4: The Centers for Disease Control and Prevention confirmed Monday that at least one American tested positive for Ebola in the Democratic Republic of the Congo. Dr. Peter Stafford, a medical missionary with the aid organization Surge, was exposed while treating patients at a hospital, the group said on Monday.
5: One doctor infected with Ebola while treating patients back in 2014 says he believes the current outbreak is much bigger than what current numbers show.
6: My biggest concern about this outbreak is that we learned way too much, way too quickly for this to be anything but really bad.
5: The outbreak raising concerns here at home ahead of the World Cup. The team from Congo plans to use Houston as its home base during the tournament. The U.S. government is now refusing entry to non-U.S. citizens who have recently traveled through countries dealing with Ebola.
4: That's ABC's Hannah Batah.
0: The Trump administration is opening up a new $1.776 billion fund to pay claims for the alleged victims of government weaponization, a function of a settlement between the president and the new administration he runs, following the leak of his tax returns by an IRS contractor. ABC News national correspondent Stephen Portnoy reports.
7: The Justice Department says its new anti-weaponization fund will be controlled by a five-member board appointed by the Attorney General. It's expected to pay out claims to those who experienced what officials call weaponization and lawfare. Democrats say they fear rioters who ransacked the Capitol could now receive taxpayer money. Senate Minority Leader Chuck Schumer calls it depraved.
8: Even in the worst and most corrupt administrations we've had, we've never seen anything like this.
7: Stephen Portnoy, ABC News, Washington.
4: A downed pilot on a snow-covered mountain in Elko County, Nevada, can thank his iPhone for the rescue. ABC's Alex Stone has the details.
9: It was an iPhone automatic crash notification that came into the Elko County, Nevada Sheriff's Department reporting a crash over 10,000 feet high up on a mountain in the East Humboldt Mountain Range on Sunday. First responders began racing that way, learning there was a plane down with one person on board in an extremely remote area. Dense cloud cover made rescue from the air impossible, so the rescuers hiked in above the snow line. Once there, the skies cleared enough to get a helicopter in, and the pilot was hoisted to safety. The pilot is now recovering, the iPhone's automatic crash notification being the lifeline. Alex Stone, ABC News.
0: Coming up at 7:55. Who will be the next James Bond? That search is underway in Hollywood. We'll tell you where that's going and all the day's entertainment news coming your way. Time now for numbers of the West Virginia lottery from Monday night. Powerball, no jackpot winner. It rises to $113 million. The numbers in Powerball Monday night were 4, 13, 34, 61, 65, and the Powerball was 12. Lotto America on Monday, 23, 27, 29, 36, 51, and the hot ball was 7. Cash 25 on Monday. The numbers were 3, 6, 9, 10, 12, and 19. The daily 4, 0, 9, 5, 1. Your daily 3 on Monday, 3, 7, 4. And finally, last night's Millionaire for Life number, 1, 5, 20, 29, 34, and the Millionaire Ball was 2. 7:31 now in the morning news. Pineville, partly cloudy, 62 to start the day. Sutton, partly cloudy and 62. Morgantown, partly cloudy and 72. Charleston, cloudy and 65. And in Wheeling, partly cloudy and 71 degrees at 7:32. Dave Wilson has the commentary this morning, and he's next on the morning news.
1: Here's the Metro News AccuWeather forecast. Today will be mostly sunny and hot with a high of 90. Tonight will be mostly cloudy and warm with a low of 66. Tomorrow expect some sun initially, then turning cloudy with a couple of showers and a thunderstorm. It will be humid with the potential for localized damaging wind gusts during thunderstorms. The high will reach 81 degrees. The voice of Charleston, 580 WCHS.
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0: 7:36 on the morning news. Good morning. I'm Chris Lawrence. Time for commentary. And that's delivered this morning by Metro News Talkline co-host Dave Wilson.
25: Chris, West Virginia politics have taken on a distinctly D.C.-style edge brought in by Governor Patrick Morrisey. While this approach may offer short-term gains for the governor and his allies, the long-term effects of the 2026 Republican primary could extend well beyond another election cycle, with fewer people willing to put their name and reputation on the line. This year's GOP primary election in West Virginia was the culmination of weeks of Republican-on-Republican battles that featured unprecedented public involvement by the chief executive and spending from political action committees aligned with him. The strategy closely mirrored that of President Donald Trump, the tactics used to challenge incumbents with whom he disagrees. President Trump inserted himself into the legislative primary in Indiana after the lawmakers in the Hoosier state rejected calls to redraw congressional districts to favor Republicans. The president's allies spent $8 million on legislative primary races there, and of the seven challengers endorsed by Trump, five of them won. Here in West Virginia, Metro News tracks seven political action committees that spent a combined $5 million on legislative races leading into the election. Governor Morrissey boasted on social media that candidates he endorsed scored 33 wins in the House and Senate races. Conservative groups such as Americans for Prosperity even went on the offensive to recruit candidates to run against the more moderate legislators. Kanawha County State Senator Tom Tacubo also recruited a slate of candidates, many of whom were targets of the PAC attack ads. PAC spending totaled nearly $1 million in Tacubo's race alone, with much of that spending used to attack his character and reputation. During a conversation on Metro News Talk Line, Senator Tacubo predicted that finding quality candidates for legislative races will become increasingly difficult. He said, quote, "I think it'd be incredibly difficult to get anybody of any caliber to run in 28 or any time if this is the kind of nonsense politics that they dragged into the state of West Virginia. You know, they talked about us being a shining city in the mountains, but this sludge and mud that they dragged in on the beautiful mountains of West Virginia, it's saddening and it's disgusting." Now, politics is not for the faint of heart, and a certain amount of public scrutiny is to be expected. Citizens who are successful professionals and possess a wealth of knowledge and experience are not going to be willing to put their neck on the line if one disagreement with the governor's agenda means their reputation and character will be attacked and their positions misrepresented. In a social media post, Governor Morrissey said he looked forward to working with anyone, regardless of party, to lift up West Virginia and deliver results to citizens. The introduction of D.C.-style politics by Governor Morrissey has changed the landscape of West Virginia politics, raising serious questions about the long-term consequences for the state. The true cost of these tactics may extend far beyond just one election cycle, as the willingness of qualified candidates to serve and the potential for genuine collaboration in government are now in doubt. The path forward for West Virginia depends on whether its leaders choose a lasting unity or continued division. Chris.
0: Thank you, Dave, and he's back this morning at 10:06 with TJ Meadows on Metro News Talk Line. It's 7:39 in the morning news. Let's go to the sports desk now and get another update with Daniel Woods. Daniel, good morning.
2: Morning, Chris. The West Virginia baseball team holds steady this week in the D1 Baseball Top 25, ranking ninth for the second week in a row after winning its final series of the regular season against TCU. The first round of the Big 12 Conference Tournament begins today, and head coach Steve Sabins says the Mountaineers are in a good position because his players are focused on their goals.
3: It always falls back on culture and the kids and the expectations. It always ends up being like the players. It's always the players' team. And so, like, how motivated they are to win and how much they love showing up the yard every day and the confidence they bring.
2: WVU received a double bye in the Big 12 tournament and plays in the quarterfinals on Thursday. The Marshall baseball team begins postseason play today. The 10th-seeded Thundering Herd taking on 7th-seeded Louisiana in a single elimination opener at the Sun Belt Conference tournament. The winner of that game advances into the double elimination bracket. First pitch set for 4 o'clock in Montgomery, Alabama. Two Marshall standouts are being recognized for their play this season. Evan Batone and Bryce Blevins have been named to this year's All-Sun Belt teams. Batone, a first-team All-Conference selection, leading the Sun Belt with a .387 batting average and 83 hits. Blevins is a second-team pick, as well as this year's winner of the league's Tony Robichaud Leadership Award. He led the conference with 102 innings pitched in the regular season. Two more spots are locked up in the state softball tournament. John Marshall advancing to join the field in Class AAA. Ritchie County securing its bid in Class A. That leaves three more spots in this year's state tournament up for grabs, with at least one to be decided tonight. Gilmer County takes on Mann in a winner-take-all final in Class A Region 4. You can find scores and schedules for every game at WVMetroNews.com. The postseason is here for high school baseball as well. The first regional tournament games in the books. You can find scores at the website for that as well. And the WVU golf team heads into day two at the NCAA tournament's Marana Regional with two players inside the top 15 in Arizona. They're led by Westy McCabe, who shot 3-under on day one. He's in sixth place. Morning news time is 7:42.
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2: With your WCHS Sports Update, good morning. I'm Daniel Woods. High school baseball's postseason is here. A jam-packed Monday schedule for Kanawha Valley teams in the opening round of regional playoffs. Riverside in Class Quad A falls to Oak Hill 6-2. Shady Spring beats Capital 10-0. Herbert Hoover with a 1-0 win over Princeton. St. Albans wins big against Chapmanville 10-0. Nitro edges out Point Pleasant 2-1. Lincoln County upsets Winfield in the opening round 6-4. Spring Valley wins narrowly against South Charleston 4-3. Wayne beats Poca 5-3. And Buffalo knocks off Charleston Catholic 2-0. All of those first-round results in the double elimination regional playoff tournaments. You can find schedules and scores for every game going forward at WVMetroNews.com. 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
0: An overnight shooting under investigation in Charleston. Good morning, I'm Chris Lawrence in the Jarrett Construction Studios of 580 WCHS, and you're listening to the Morning News. City police are investigating that incident that happened about 10:32 near the intersection of Greenbrier Street and Dietrich Boulevard. The incident closed busy Greenbrier Street for a period of time overnight. Police released no further information about the incident. The Kanawha County Sheriff's Department says they have an active homicide investigation underway now into the death of 16-year-old Shaylin Harvey of Big Chimney. The department confirmed Monday that it was Harvey's body that was found not far from her home last Friday. The cause of death has not been released. No arrests have been made. Harvey's stepfather, 52-year-old James Truman, remains in jail on sexual abuse charges. A criminal complaint says those charges are connected to Harvey. A Kanawha County man no longer facing charges of murder in a 2025 shooting death. Instead, he's pleaded guilty to lesser charges.
2: Jacob Fields will not go on trial for murder, accepting a plea agreement in the shooting death of Tiffany Adkins outside the Sheetz convenience store in Kanawha City last May. Fields pleaded guilty Monday to one charge of involuntary manslaughter and four charges of wanton endangerment involving a firearm. He told Circuit Judge Mary Claire Akers that he was cleaning his gun outside the store and after removing the magazine, believed the chamber was empty.
8: I went to bring it up to the dashboard and I went to dry fire it. I was listening for the click of the dry fire. Instead, the gun goes off, strikes an innocent woman.
2: The involuntary manslaughter charge carries up to 1 year of incarceration in the regional jail, while each wanton endangerment charge holds a prison sentence of 1 to 5 years. I'm Daniel Woods, 580 WCHS.
0: Charleston police say they're still investigating the recent death of a city man. The body of 36-year-old Christopher Vandale was found floating in the Elk River last Saturday. He had been reported missing a few days earlier. City police do not suspect foul play. The new Poca Senior Center is set to open today in Putnam County. Ceremony set for 12:30 this afternoon. It's located located inside Valley Cakes and Cafe in Poca, Secretary of State Chris Warner is scheduled to speak at that ribbon-cutting ceremony. West Virginia International Yeager Airport has received word that the airport has been awarded more than $14.7 million in a federal grant to help fund the airport's terminal modernization project. The money comes through the Infrastructure Investment and Jobs Act Airport Terminal Program. Now, that act included $970 million for 133 airport projects in 45 states. The Reds in the Phillies again tonight here on 580 WCHS at 7 o'clock. You're starting the day with the morning news on the voice of Charleston, 580 WCHS.
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9: Good morning. Here's your traffic update in Kanawha County. A vehicle crash on West Virginia 622, Big Tyler Road and Purdy Drive. Maintenance on I-77 North at mile marker 89. The northbound right lane is closed around Marmette. In Boone County, a tree in the roadway on West Virginia 3, 31754 Coal River Road, and congestion and delays on I-64 East at mile marker 58 at Virginia Street. I'm Chapel in the WCHS Network Traffic Studio.
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2: Morning news time is 7:48. I'm Daniel Woods.
0: And I'm Chris Lawrence.
2: It took a Mingo County jury very little time to convict a man in the death of a state police trooper.
11: 32-year-old Timothy Kennedy is now a convicted murderer after the 12-member jury found him guilty of first-degree murder and four other felony counts for the June 2023 shooting death of State Police Sergeant Corey Maynard. The jury took about 40 minutes to convict Kennedy after a trial that took parts of 3 weeks. The panel then took about 15 minutes Monday evening to decide Kennedy should receive no mercy, meaning he'll spend the rest of his life in prison. Kennedy ambushed Sergeant Maynard when he responded to a shooting call in the Beach Creek area. The jury didn't buy Kennedy's defense that he was high on meth and hallucinating and didn't realize what was happening. Dozens of uniformed state police troopers packed the courtroom for the reading of the verdict. Kennedy will be sentenced in July. I'm Jeff Jenkins, WVMetroNews.com.
0: In Wayne County, a jury has convicted a man of all charges in a double murder arson case. Joshua Morrow was found guilty of first-degree murder for the deaths of his girlfriend, Brittany Brown, and her mother, Irma Brown. Morrow stabbed the two women to death and then set fire to their home, trying to cover up the crime.
2: Also in Kanawha County, a 19-year-old Charleston man pleaded guilty to the lesser charge of involuntary manslaughter in the shooting death of a woman outside the Sheets in Kanawha City last May. Jacob Fields says he was cleaning a gun while parked at a gas pump, and it went off.
8: I went to bring it up to the dashboard, and I went to dry fire it. I was listening for the click of the dry fire. Instead, the gun goes off, strikes an innocent woman.
2: The shot claimed the life of 42-year-old Tiffany Adkins of Marmette as she was walking toward the front door of the Sheets. Fields also pleaded guilty to four counts of wanton endangerment with a firearm. He'll be sentenced in July.
0: Around 100 people turned out on Parkersburg's riverfront Monday evening to remember and grieve the death of Gretchen Fleming. The Vienna woman disappeared in December of 2022, but last week it was revealed that her remains had been discovered last fall in a shallow grave in Wirt County. Wood County Women's Rights Alliance Vice President Casey Petrin said this has been a community in turmoil.
13: As a community, we've all been grieving Gretchen for, you know, the last 4 years, well, 3.5. You know, we've been following this case. You really can't go anywhere in Parkersburg without seeing signs searching for her. Even still, they're still up.
0: The Wood County grand jury returned an indictment against Preston Pierce for her kidnapping and murder. And he was arrested last week in Asheville, North Carolina, where he awaits an extradition.
2: A canvass of the race for the Republican nomination in District 22 and confirmed Aaron Hawley knocked off incumbent delegate Daniel Linville on election night. Hawley had 648 votes to Linville's 646. After provisional ballots were reviewed, Hawley was declared the winner with 650 votes to Linville's 647. In Wood County, the canvass is underway. The Board of Canvassers accepted 46 provisional ballots, which narrowed the race in the 10th delegate district, in which Justin Bernard had 829 votes to Bill Anderson.

0: There's another very close race in Harrison County being watched. Challenger Tim McNeely beat delegate Laura Kimball by fewer than 5 votes. All of those races in the Republican primary.
1: A Mexican national may be heading to an ICE detainer to be removed from the country for living in Nitro illegally. U.S. attorneys say 26-year-old Rufino Hernandez pleaded guilty to fraud and misuse of visas, permits, and other documents on Monday. Authorities say Hernandez is one of 6 that were indicted following a January search at the Rio Grande Mexican restaurant in Nitro. Investigators say Hernandez used a counterfeit immigration form to gain employment at the restaurant last September and then continued to work there until the search warrant was executed in January.
0: A proposed modernized school sports complex in Braxton County will not be going forward. The school board school bond, which would have gone toward the funding, was on the ballot, and it failed with 80% of voters casting ballots against the idea. Braxton County Superintendent of Schools Donna Burge Tetrick says she saw the negative reaction coming.
2: A lot of people had expressed concerns. Braxton County, it's very difficult to get a bond or levy passed in this community.
0: Only one school levy in the last 50 years has passed. That was for facilities at Braxton County High School. Burge Tetrick says it was poor timing to put the bond on the ballot and says she doesn't know what the next step is.
1: 7:53 on the morning news.
3: Here's the Metro News AccuWeather forecast. Today will be mostly sunny and hot with a high of 90. Tonight will be mostly cloudy and warm with a low of 66. Tomorrow expect some sun initially, then turning cloudy with a couple of showers and a thunderstorm. It will be humid with the potential for localized damaging wind gusts during thunderstorms. The high will reach 81 degrees. The voice of Charleston, 580 WCHS.
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13: 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Here's

0: Your traffic update in Kanawha County, a vehicle crash on West Virginia 622, Big Tyler Road and Purdy Drive. Maintenance on I-77 North and mile marker 89, the northbound right lane is closed around Marmette. In Boone County, a tree in the roadway on West Virginia 3, 31754 Coal River Road. And congestion and delays on I-64 East at mile marker 58 at Virginia Street. I'm Chapel in the WCHS Network Traffic Studio.
1: With your Metro News Entertainment Report, I'm Chris Lawrence. Hollywood now searching for the next James Bond.
2: The search is officially underway for the new James Bond. Amazon MGM releasing a statement revealing that they have begun auditioning actors for the part of 007, looking to find the man with the right mix of charisma necessary to replace Daniel Craig as Ian Fleming's super spy. The next James Bond film will be directed by Denis Villeneuve, the filmmaker behind the Dune franchise. The movie will feature a script from Peaky Blinders creator Steven Knight. Even before auditions started, there's been rampant speculation about who might wield Bond's iconic pistol, the Valter PPK, with everyone from Jacob Elordi to Calum Turner to Aaron Taylor-Johnson, rumored for the role. Michelle Pollino, Fox News.
1: A lawsuit alleging Netflix is addictive and actively designed that way on purpose, and that it steals data from customers, has been filed.
3: Texas Attorney General Ken Paxton is suing Netflix, claiming the company is using its platform to steal data from its users and specifically designed the app to be addictive. Netflix CEO Ted Sarandos tells Fox those allegations aren't true.
4: Do we make great television? Yes. Guilty. Do we make it artificially addictive? Absolutely not.
3: Sarandos did say Netflix catered to customer desire in its early days by not advertising and releasing all its original programming episodes at the same time, effectively creating the binge-watching phenomenon. The legal action follows rulings against other big tech companies like Facebook and YouTube, which are both found guilty of violating consumer protection laws in separate lawsuits.
1: And finally this morning, musical birthdays, country singer Lainey Wilson turning 34 today. We'll let her close us out with her breakout hit, Things a Man Ought to Know. I'm Chris Lawrence on Metro News, the voice of West Virginia.

0: WCHSAM, W243DRFM Charleston, and W283AQ Cross Lanes, a WVRC media station. 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
1: From ABC News, I'm Sherry Preston. Still a large police presence in San Diego, outside the largest mosque in the city. The Islamic Center of San Diego targeted in a shooting on Monday. ABC's Trevor Ault was on the scene just as it happened.
2: Armed teenagers opening fire, killing three people, among them the mosque security guard. SWAT teams racing to the scene just before noon Monday. Students inside as young as kindergartners walked out holding hands through a maze of officers with guns drawn.
3: I went inside the closet with my whole class. We heard like 12 or like 16 gunshots.
2: Panicked parents lining the streets, thankfully learning every student was okay.
1: Three adults were killed, including a security guard. Investigators are looking at two teenagers who took their own lives as the suspects in the shooting. Parts of the Midwest hit by more severe weather this week. It should be quieter today, but the cleanup has only begun. ABC Chief Meteorologist Ginger Zee is in Houlton, Kansas.
4: Behind me is a dome of twisted metal that was the top of a towering silo here on this farm that now the contents are exploded all over the ground. Behind it, there is the remnants of what was a barn wrecked by the severe line of storms, the tree shredded by this storm that has embedded tornado warnings. And of course, there were severe storms anywhere from Oklahoma all the way to Michigan.
1: The Ebola outbreak now killing 131 people, infecting more than 500 in the Democratic Republic of Congo. Dr. Stephanie Widmer with the ABC News Medical Unit says there's no treatment and no vaccine for this particular strain.
5: This particular strain has a little bit of a lower mortality rate than the other strain that we are more familiar with, but okay. It's still very, very dangerous, and it's still a very deadly virus.

0: President Trump not striking Iran as he threatened to do because he says allies in the region asked him to put it off. You're listening to ABC News.
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2: Another dangerous fire situation in California. The epicenter this time, Simi Valley, where more than 1,300 acres have been scorched. ABC's Rob Hayes is there.
3: This part of Simi is a big equestrian community with stables in most backyards. Alex Hoffmaster sped home from work to evacuate his 2 horses, but decided to stick around to keep an eye on the fire.
4: I felt safe enough to stay. I just wanted to kind of see how bad it was and protect the house at all costs.
2: At last check, he and the horses and the house were okay. A strike at the nation's largest commuter rail service is over. The deal with the Long Island Railroad still must be ratified by the entire rank and file, but that's on the way, says ABC's Phil Tate on Long Island.
5: Good news for many passengers who use it each day. We can expect to hear the sounds of the railroad yet again. Partial service will be restored at noon. Details on this deal are still tight-lipped as the rank and file has to approve it before the strike is officially over. The union, representing 3,500 workers, wanted a 5% increase on the final year of their contract, as the MTA was willing to come as close to 4.5% with a number of concessions.
2: Anger in Dallas as FIFA paints over a popular mural in downtown to promote the upcoming soccer games. Robert Weiland is the artist whose work was painted over.
6: So it was really disrespectful at every level.
2: FIFA claims it told him that the mural was being replaced. He says nobody asked for permission or told him it was happening. Sherry Preston, ABC News.
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9: Here's the Metro News AccuWeather forecast. Today will be mostly sunny and hot with a high of 90. Tonight, expect mostly cloudy skies and warm temperatures with a low of 66. Tomorrow, there will be some sun before it turns cloudy with a chance of a couple of showers and a thunderstorm. It will be humid with a high of 81. Thunderstorms could bring localized damaging wind gusts. Thursday will start with a couple of showers in the morning. Otherwise, it will be cloudy and cooler with a high of 66. Friday is expected to be cloudy with a chance of a couple of showers and a heavy thunderstorm with a high of 71. The voice of Charleston, 580 WCHS.
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0: It is Tuesday, May 19th, 2026, and this is The Morning News, a service of Metro News, the voice of West Virginia. I'm Chris Lawrence, and it's 8:06. Let's go to the Metro News Anchor Desk for an update. The Wood County Women's Rights Alliance, as well as the Parkersburg community, came together to hold a candlelight vigil honoring the memory of Gretchen Fleming, the woman who disappeared in 2022 and is now believed to have been murdered.
1: The vigil was held Monday night at Point Park in Parkersburg. Fleming disappeared in December 2022 after she was last seen leaving the My Way Lounge and Restaurant in downtown Parkersburg. The Alliance's Vice President, Casey Petrin, says they wanted to hold the vigil for the community.
2: We wanted to create a space for our community to come together.

0: together and be able to support one another and be able to grieve with one another.
1: The vigil comes after 58-year-old Preston Pierce was arrested in Asheville, North Carolina last week. Pierce faces charges of murder, concealment of a dead body, and kidnapping. I'm Morgan Pemberton, WVMetroNews.com.
2: Preston Pierce has been indicted on a charge of murdering Fleming. Parkersburg Police Chief Matthew Board said they suspected him early on, but had to wait for the evidence to develop.
3: The last person that she had been seen with was Preston Pierce. So detectives were able to locate him, speak with him, and as we started piecing things together, that's when he kind of came to the forefront of a person of interest.
2: Pierce was arrested in North Carolina soon after the grand jury handed up the indictment of Pierce last week. His extradition hearing is set for June 5th. A Kanawha County man who shot and killed a woman at the Kanawha City Sheets last summer has pleaded guilty to reduced charges. 19-year-old Jacob Fields was originally charged with the murder of 42-year-old Marmette woman Tiffany Adkins. Fields pleaded guilty to involuntary manslaughter and wanton endangerment Monday in Kanawha County Circuit Court. He told Circuit Judge Mary Claire Akers that he was cleaning his gun in the vehicle and said he thought it was unloaded. And Fields said he then went on to dry fire it and shot Adkins.
4: I immediately jumped out the car and started panicking. I didn't really know what to do. It's never happened before. As much as I've been reckless with firearms, nothing bad has ever happened. So I stayed on scene. I tried to get help.
2: Detectives previously said surveillance video showed Fields pointing his gun at Adkins before firing it. And Kanawha County Assistant Prosecutor Madison Tuck described Fields' actions as a, quote, thrill kill earlier this year. Fields will be sentenced July 13th. Charleston police say they have identified the body found floating in the Elk River over the weekend. Investigators say 36-year-old Chris Van Dale of Charleston was reported missing last Wednesday, 3 days before his body was found floating in the river near the Washington Street Bridge. Charleston police say family members told investigators that they'd spoken with Van Dale before he went missing, and apparently he seemed disoriented. Police say they do not suspect foul play, but an investigation is ongoing. A Mingo County man will spend the rest of his life in prison for the murder of a state trooper. A Mingo County jury took less than an hour to decide Matewan resident Timothy Kennedy was guilty Monday to the murder of State Police Sergeant Corey Maynard. After their decision on guilty, the jury returned to their quarters and quickly decided he deserved no mercy in sentencing. A large contingent of uniformed state troopers was in the courtroom for the reading of that verdict. Kennedy claimed he was so high on meth at the time of the 2023 shooting that he did not know what he was doing. He'll be sentenced in July. Members of the House of Delegates will continue their meetings in Charleston today and planning meetings about what they'll look at during this year's interim committee meetings. There was a robust discussion about data centers during Monday's meeting. Delegate Mike Pushkin complained the new legislation removes a lot of local control from deciding where those facilities can locate and, therefore, no incentive for transparency. Delegate Tristan Levitt disagreed.
5: It strikes me that they are somewhat caught a little bit because they, as far, unless I'm mistaken, right, I don't think any of these projects has been approved by the state yet, right? So it's difficult to go and say these are the parameters when the parameters haven't yet been approved.
2: Levitt and other lawmakers recently attended an industry-led summit on data centers in Washington, D.C. About $168 million in potential yearly savings could be coming to West Virginia taxpayers.
6: Governor Patrick Morrisey says his administration's mission since he took office is to efficiently save taxpayers' money. Morrisey announced Monday at the state capitol that independent audits of three major state agencies, the Department of Transportation, the Department of Human Services, and the Department of Homeland Security, examined ways of reducing spending. Morrisey says these reviews are all about the taxpayers.
7: We're going to try to save every penny. It's their money, and they deserve to get the benefit of it.
6: Potential savings include around $68.6 million in the Department of Human Services, $50.6 million in the DOT, and $39.4 million for Homeland Security on a yearly basis. Morrisey says some of the changes suggested by the audits can be implemented immediately. Others will require work with the legislature before getting underway. I'm Jack Carlson, WVMetroNews.com.
2: Putnam County School Superintendent John Hudson has announced he'll retire. That announcement came during Monday night's Putnam County Board of Education meeting. Hudson has spent 42 years in education, the last 10 as Putnam County school chief, and he previously served as superintendent in Boone County. Officials for the State Department of Education will visit Guyandotte Elementary School in Cabell County today, where they'll be honoring the school's inclusion as an exemplary practice school for significant improvements in math and reading proficiency in the past year. Morning news time is 8:11.
8: Here's the Metro News AccuWeather forecast. Today will be mostly sunny and hot.

0: with a high of 90. Tonight will be mostly cloudy and warm with a low of 66. Tomorrow expect some sun initially, then turning cloudy with a couple of showers and a thunderstorm. It will be humid with the potential for localized damaging wind gusts during thunderstorms. The high will reach 81 degrees. The voice of Charleston, 580 WCHS.
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4: 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Target has quietly emerged as one of this year's hottest retail stocks. Shares have surged 26% this year, on pace for its first annual gain in 5 years. The improving stock performance is reflecting growing investor confidence that Target's turnaround efforts are starting to bear fruit after years of missteps and disappointing results. But keep in mind, at about $123 a share, it's still a far cry from its all-time high of $266 5 years ago. Staying with trading, stocks are looking at losses today. The deadlock between the U.S. and Iran continues, and investors are looking for any signs of progress on a peace deal. And executive education programs at top-tier schools are growing. The market is expected to grow to more than $1.2 billion over the next decade, according to trade group Unicon. Colleges around the country are building new facilities and adding staff to boost their offerings. Plus, they're creating courses to keep up with trends. Courtney Donahoe, Bloomberg Radio.
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11: Coming up, Daniel Woods will have a check on sports. Right now in our backgrounder, there seems to be a disagreement among some members of the House of Delegates when it comes to the transparency of data center developers. Monday, House members spent more than an hour discussing data centers. This was day one of 2 days of planned meetings at the Capitol. Delegate Mike Pushkin asked this question of Delegate Tristan Levitt.
12: You were addressing some of the myths involved, and one was that, and it's kind of a follow-up to what we were just talking about in regards to transparency. He said that you address, referred to it as a myth that these companies that want to put these data centers in don't want to be better partners with the communities that they do want better communications with the communities that they're proposing this for. Removing any type of local control that was included in House Bill 2014.

0: And that's the part that really concerns a lot of us, that removal of local control. Wouldn't that remove the incentive for them to reach out to the community? Because as far as I know, there haven't been a whole lot of town halls held by these companies. I'm most familiar with the one proposed in Putnam County. As far as I know, Google hasn't been out in the community discussing this with people. So that is a concern for a lot of people. Maybe not at data center world, but the people that live next to it, it is a concern. So you would still call that a myth that they don't want to talk to them? Because if not, they need to get out and talk to them.
1: Well, a couple thoughts on that. And I hear your point, and Ms. Smith can probably address this better than I can, but as much as, again, a takeaway from mine was companies need to get out there and be messaging for these better. That said, it strikes me that they are somewhat caught a little bit because they, as far, unless I'm mistaken, right, I don't think any of these projects has been approved by the state yet, right? So it's difficult to go and say these are the parameters when the parameters haven't yet been approved, right? There may be various modifications and other things that they have to go through in that process. So it's hard to come and say, here's the product that we have and it's a great one when they're not fully approved to, I won't say sell, right, but to come and implement that.
2: That's Delegate Tristan Levitt talking to Delegate Mike Pushkin. 8:18 on the Morning News. Now to the sports desk, Daniel Woods has the update. Morning, Daniel.
3: Good morning, Chris. The West Virginia baseball team is holding strong as it heads into the Big 12 Conference Tournament this week. The Mountaineers ranked number 9 in the D1 baseball top 25 for the second consecutive week after ending the regular season with a series win over TCU. Now the Mountaineers are focused on the postseason. Head coach Steve Saban says his team has the resume to host a regional in the NCAA tournament.
4: We have won every series but two and have multiple sweeps in a Power 4 league. It's well respected with good strength of schedule. And the team that won the league, we swept on the road. So if that's not a hosting resume, then I have no idea what is.
3: WVU starts the Big 12 tournament play Thursday after receiving a double bye. The first round of the conference tournament begins today. Conference tournament play starts today for Marshall's baseball team. The Thundering Herd getting ready to take on Louisiana this afternoon in the Sun Belt Conference bracket. Marshall is the number 10 seed, hoping to upset the 7th-seeded Ragin' Cajuns and advance into the 8-team double elimination bracket that begins Wednesday. Tuesday's game is part of the single elimination part of the tournament and starts at 4 o'clock in Montgomery, Alabama. Marshall did land two players on this year's Sun Belt All-Conference teams, with one receiving additional recognition for his work on and off the field. Pitcher Bryce Blevins received the Sun Belt's Tony Robichaud Leadership Award, as well as a second-team All-Conference selection after leading the league with 102 innings pitched this year. Outfielder Evan Batone was named the All-Conference first team, topping the Sun Belt leaderboards in both hits and batting average. The West Virginia golf team tees off on the second day of the NCAA tournament Marana Regional later today. The Mountaineers are in 10th place, but still within striking distance of several other teams. Westy McCabe finished as the Mountaineers' top individual Monday, shooting 3-under to take 6th place. The Mountaineers tee off for the second round, starting at 11:25 this morning. Morning news time is 8:20.
5: 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Now let's check in on traffic from the 580 WCHS studio.
6: Good morning. Here's your traffic update. In Kanawha County, a vehicle crash on West Virginia 622, Big Tyler Road and Purdy Drive. Maintenance on I-77 North at mile marker 89. The northbound right lane is closed around Marmette. In Boone County, a tree on the roadway on West Virginia 3, 31754 Coal River Road. And congestion and delays on I-64 East at mile marker 56 at Montrose. I'm Chapel in the WCHS Network Traffic Studio.
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0: Hey, good morning. Thanks for tuning in. You're listening to the Voice of Charleston 580 WCHS. I'm Dale Cooper. That jaunty music is leading us in. Has been out of the studio for a little while. Busy guy in retirement, semi-retirement. That's Larry Dawson from He Buys Cars. How you doing today, Larry?
1: I'm doing well. We skipped a week. I had so many moving parts last week that I called and asked Dale. I said, could we do this Tuesday the following week? Kim actually texted me this morning. She said, you know today's Tuesday, don't you?
0: Don't forget the show.
1: I said, well, yes. I said, this was a pre-planned.
0: But yeah.
1: I kind of forgot about Montrose. I saw the sign.

0: and I jumped off the South Charleston exit in Jefferson Road. It was quite busy, but I think I made the right decision because I believe they've got that choked down to one lane at Montrose where they're replacing that overpass. So I did leave Winfield a little early today, knowing that there might be a bottleneck. So I diverted around, and it was busy down on McCorkle, but not, I'm sure, as busy it was up on 64.
1: You know, it's a serious win. I mean, we have the state work that's being done and the county work level, and then the city just released their plans for the summer and things like that. There's going to be a lot of stuff going on, improvements, but there's going to be a lot of stuff going on this summer. There's no doubt about that.
0: Well, we had a very harsh winter.
1: Yeah.
0: And that harsh winter was harsh on automobiles. It was harsh on the roads. And my friends that I chat with in the automobile world, the new business I think has dropped slightly. The used car business seems to be normal, and spring market, we're fading out of spring a little bit, and you normally typically see a slowdown around graduation day. You slip into summer, and then you have the vacation and all the other things. But I think, talking to most of the dealers, the spring market was normal. Maybe news off a little bit. We have a little skirmish overseas that's created gas prices to jump. And anytime you have that, people will take that wait and see. What I have seen, or what I've had people contact me, it's increased people wanting to sell their cars.
1: Mm-hmm.
0: You know, when you start tightening your budget, and during inflationary times, most people do. You and I talked up about that before we went on the show, that when you have that extra car, you know, that's sitting there, and the insurance comes due, and the personal property tax comes due, and just holding the car costs money. And when I say holding it, you know, there is an expense. It's a depreciating asset. And I'll get the call and say, well, I've decided to. And that's where I come in at. I got a text, I actually got a phone call, I think, week before last. I was down to farm mowing, and it was a lady, a professional retired lady here in Charleston, and she decided to rid herself of a car she was not using, and she was referred to me, and that's where I get my leads, is referral. It's 100% referral. People either hears me on a show or someone I've done business with. And she described him to me what she had, and we exchanged a couple texts back and forth and pretty much landed on a relative figure that we were very close. And we set up an appointment. I drove up to her house. We chatted a little bit, looked at her car, and next day I was up there taking her check and picking her car up. And she shared with me that she had heard about me and just wanted to keep it simple, and was maybe a little leery of advertising to have who knows who coming to the house. And that's a valid point, very valid point. And that's where I think I separate myself from the pack. You know, I'm not advertising. I just ride on my experience of doing this and reputation. And while I'm pretty much retired, working a little bit, working 3-4 hours a day, it's all about buying cars. So if you have if you have a car out there that you're thinking about selling and you don't want to go through the Facebook marketplace or having strangers come to your house or meeting strangers, you know, I've done this, and I probably the majority of the people I buy cars from, I go to their house. You know, I said, look, just sit still, sit tight, give me your address. I'll come up, introduce myself. If we've not met, we'll get on common ground, and we'll look at what you have to sell. So I think I make it simple. I had lunch yesterday with Judge Douglas. Congratulations, Judge. He won the election. And we met over at Tavilions. And as I was a little early, and I looked up there at their sign over the window, and it says how it used to be.
1: Mm-hmm.
0: And that's pretty catchy, because I think I still do business how it used to be done. Now, there's a lot new modern way. I never did go down that avenue. So if you want to sell your car, you're going to experience maybe the old-fashioned way.
1: You know what you might eventually start running into? I'm reading about all of these and who knows as far as intersecting with when with these folks need age, but there's a coming age of younger people who dislike technology that really want to get away from everything being services online and everything being so engaged. They're looking for like what they're calling real experiences or in real life experiences or something along those lines. Stick around long enough, Larry, you're probably gonna have teenagers contacting you to buy cars. They're not gonna want to go on the app.
0: I think that probably most Americans has had a belly full of it.
1: Yeah. I think AI was the last straw. I think it broke a lot of backs.
0: Yes. It's scary what could be out there in the future. So we survived the past doing the old way, and it worked. And maybe it's going to do a full circle round. My neighbor was over at my house Sunday evening. I bought a new tablet or iPad. Mine had faded out. And I bought one, and I really needed a little help setting it up. I thought, and I found out I probably didn't. But he's very involved in tech. So he came over, and we were sitting there. He had an old truck, and I kid him a little bit about the truck. I would kid him that his inventory in his driveway, because he has a company car. His wife has a car. He has a car, a truck, and then he had his older truck. And he told me a story. He said, well, Larry, I decided I was going to sell that truck. And he said, I explored Facebook yard sale. He said, I have a newfound respect for what you did for a living. After navigating through all the calls, he said, I don't know how you did it. And I said, well, I did it for 37 years. He said, I have no idea how you did this. He said, Larry, I've got more calls. Would you take? I don't have the money, but I'm getting. Would you hold it? You know, can I give you a deposit? Will you finance or I'll trade you? He said, finally, I landed a person that had the money and we agreed and he bought it. But he said, I had to weed through tall weeds to get there.
1: Yeah, the one thing that I thought about the other day was that you piloted your business through the peak of like the web scraping, where people would grab the information off of the web and then like seed people to try to call you, do different. I mean, there was tons of that stuff that was going on like in the mid 2000s up into the 2010s and stuff like that, where people were scraping websites, trying to get data, trying to. I mean, you were a bulwark through all that. I mean, you didn't fall for any of the BS. You didn't get wound up into any of that stuff. You were just able to do business the way you do business. And there's a lot of companies that, you know, maybe put their finger up and was like, oh, hey, maybe I can go with the wind this way, and they end up getting blown away.
0: Yes.
1: You know, so that's something to be said for. I didn't mean to cut you off, but that is really something to be said for, that navigating through that era of being a small business that had to have an online presence and had to do those things and not getting into the morass that a lot of companies fell into is really something else.
0: I used to get a lot of compliments from my website because it was very simple.
1: You had your inventory on it. You could find it.
0: Very navigable. And I'm sure you found this out. Going on websites looking for a commodity is not very easy. Yeah. They make it too hard and too many pages. And I have found it somewhat to be difficult in me exploring. You know, I tell you, this morning I'm looking for a 2-inch intake water pump with a 2-inch fire hose line. And I thought it would be kind of simple. And before I came on here, that's what I was looking for. I think Rural King has it. So when I leave here, I'm going to Rural King. But I have found most of, not all, but most of the pages or the websites, they get multi-paged and complicated. Mine was very simple. And my business was very simple. I simply sold off the retail and my clientele. And I'm just working what I think I excelled and did best, and that was just purchasing cars. And I do, now I find myself working until 11 or 12 o'clock or so and following leads where someone's contacted me, and then I'll venture off, and then it's my time. And for 37 years, I really didn't have that. You know, I started this thing in 87. And for 37 years, I ran a retail outlet. And you're right, I was faced with a lot of decisions in a cyber world that came on probably, it was coming on 2 to 3 years before COVID. And then when COVID hit, a lot of things went over to hands off, touchless. You know, we're going to navigate, we're going to talk. Even simple things that I used to do, the DMV, they converted over. to where it's web-based. The dealers now are doing probably 95% of the title work online. Not that you can't go in, but it's somewhat difficult and you're limited to how many you can do. I'm not on the retail side. So a small independent out there had to be faced with making, let's say, a large purchase in software, hardware, and communication. And for the solo practitioner out there or someone small, and I define small business 10 and under. Somehow the government, they define it 500 and under. I always thought small business was 10 and under. They changed it during COVID, and that was the threshold of the government put out there. But when you're 10 and under, you wear multiple hats. And to navigate, it's somewhat tough out there today.
1: Yeah, there's no question about that, it can be, it can be a little tough. There's no doubt. Larry Dawson is with us today. More than welcome to give Larry a call if you have any questions for Larry about maybe a situation that you're in. You have an observation about a vehicle or one that you're looking to buy, sell, anything along those lines. You're looking for advice. Larry can help you out along those ways. If you have a question about your car, about its viability or some other problem, Larry can help you out. Larry's been on the airwaves a long time around here. You know what he likes to talk about. You're welcome to give us a call this morning, 304-345-5858. 304-345-5858. You can text over any questions you have as well to 304-935-5008, 304-935-5008. One thing that I noticed that happened this weekend, Larry, apparently there's a little bit of cruising back in town.
0: Yes.
1: Apparently we got some cruisers back in town, which you and I talked about before. You know, when I grew up in the late 80s and early 90s, Canal City in Charleston was a big cruising place. You had the strip in Canal City where you go up and down through there. People park their cars, pop the hoods, show off the engine, show off the bass in their stereo or whatever. Number one, if there was a bunch of people doing that today, the police would break it up in no time.
0: Probably.
1: Like you wouldn't, they wouldn't be allowed anymore. We got to let our kids go somewhere if we don't want them on the screens. They got to go somewhere. I don't know where that's going to be, but cruising again, you got to be safe with it. But maybe that means some pride of ownership, and there's good things that come with that. Sometimes.
0: I think so. I noticed down at my end in Putnam County at Liberty Square, I have noticed. I bought some property on the backside of Liberty Square, and so for the last 3 months, I've been going through their lot because it's an easy back way into this property. That a young group is gathering to the right of Liberty Square with their pickup trucks, socializing, and the trucks are a little different than how we did back in our day, but they are lifted either to the rear facing forward or vice versa, and they have these really nice lights up underneath.
1: Yeah, right. Yeah,
0: in the rims, and they're just good old boys, and they're standing there talking. And I've noticed there's 8 to 10 to 12 about every evening, and that's what I like to see because you're right. The gathering at Canal City was fun.
1: I mean, we would sit around and we would exchange, how to put in the equalizers to get better bass in the, back of, whatever song we were listening to from like 1991 or whatever,
0: right.
1: But it was basically harmless, I mean, do kids get into some mischief when they get together a little bit too much? I don't mean anything bad, but I mean, sure. Are you out a little too late or hooting and hollering a little too much or something? I mean, sometimes maybe a little bit, but just seeing, people, what that led to, I had a whole bunch of friends that had pride of ownership in their vehicles that I haven't seen in an adult in 20 years have.
0: Mm-hmm.
1: These were like 16-year-old kids when I was in high school that would take that 20-year-old Camaro and polish it up as nice as they possibly could and make sure it was pristine and stuff like that. I see somebody driving an $80,000 car now that's full of fast food wrappers in the back.
0: When I was in Florida last month, the Jeep Week was down there at Daytona, and there was lots of Wrangler. I tell you, the Wrangler cult, if that's
1: they're definitely,
0: it's out there. I happen to drive a Wrangler, and you'd be amazed how many people wave that are driving a Wrangler or a duck.
1: The little ducks, man, you see them everywhere.
0: Yes. My granddaughter, she's into that, so whenever we go to Do-Daddy's, she's always playing the machines to get me ducks.
1: The little ducks, yeah.
0: But I like seeing that because it does create nostalgia of yesterday.
1: Yeah.
0: And Jeep seems to doing a very good job at that. Not slighting the other products out there, but I think Jeep's captured that. Also, while I was down in Florida, to let the listening audience know that one of the people listened to me on the radio, and they called me while I was in Florida. Actually, they texted me and asked me if I could take a call, and I did. They were wanting to buy a new pickup truck and was telling me what they wanted to do and shared with me, and we went back and forth. And they had shopped online. And I gave him a gentleman's name. I said, text him so he'll take your call. And won't you two try to get together? And I also let him know that he would be receiving it. Long story short, that evening he called me and he said, Larry, you saved me $2,000 by introducing me to that gentleman and hooking us up. He said, because what I was finding out online, once I met a salesperson in a dealership, he said it was approximately $2,000. And I said, well, you can buy me lunch. You know, my information is free. And when you're navigating out here in the automobile buying world, it can get complicated. And lots of times, since, you know, you might want to consider selling your car, negotiate the deal, straight out purchase, especially if you have a little lower end car. When I say lower end, a car that's valuation is $5,000, $6,000, because the dealer may not aggressively want to go after your car, because basically they're buying your car and you're buying their car. We call it trading and trading difference in the automobile world, but they're actually purchasing your car. They're just allowing you to get a difference on their higher price car than your car, and that's the amount of money you pay. That you sometimes may very well call me. I might be the person who will purchase your car. You can take that money and put it in your pocket, or you can spend it the way you want to spend it. If you trade that vehicle in, it just goes toward a credit, toward the purchase of your new car, and you can't spend that credit. In other words, it's a valuation that's written down on a piece of paper to make you pay a lesser amount. But if you sell me the car, you get a good check. And you can take that money and do with it what you want. So that's one thing that I tell people, that on the lower end cars of $4,000, $5,000, $6,000, $7,000, lots of times I will beat the allowance that you're receiving.
1: And that could be an important distinction. And it also gives you, now I don't know, I've never been a good negotiator or a bargainer or anything along those lines. That is not a skill set that I have very well. But my impression has always been, and as it's worked out for me as much as possible, that if you make that transaction first where you have that cash, that gives you the power to basically negotiate the price knowing that you have that cash. You don't have to tell anybody that you have, you know, 15 grand or 10 grand or something you can bring in and put down on it. Negotiate it like you're starved for cash, and then you're like, okay, well, here's my 10 grand. Let's make it work. Then you don't have to worry about, because I'm not saying everybody can do this, but once you start talking about credits and you're putting numbers to paper, numbers on paper aren't the same thing as actual numbers. You know, it can make it look like you're getting 12 grand for that car when maybe the front side of it, I'm not saying it, but I'm saying that maybe the front side was inflated just a little bit more than what it needed to be.
0: Yes.
1: So if you're going in there without anything obvious that you're trading in or anything like that, and you're just negotiating your best price, and again, I'm not an expert, but then it seems like you could bring out your cash and be like, okay, well, that price is agreeable. Here's my 12 grand to put down, or here's my 10 grand to put down. And then you have a lower payment and you do yourself a good service.
0: Well, the other thing that in the market, because of the diminished amount of markup, and people probably would be surprised if they're looking at automobiles, how little markup there
1: is. So that's what I'm going to ask you about.
0: It's nothing like the days of yesterday.
1: You can't do it anymore, no. Right? Because it's so much competition.
0: So dealers may underallow. In other words, they may value your car at 7, but offer you 6 to see where you're at. And if you say yes, they'll book that car at 7 to create a paper profit. And it helps their balance sheet. You can say, well, our average gross profit is X, but it's another way that they have, you know, they're exploring to do that. Markup in cars today, oh, I don't know, probably I started seeing diminish of it about 20 years ago, the squeeze from the top to the bottom. That's something I've always termed as the top price and the bottom price. But the discounts are not what they was at one time. Rebates internally and externally, what that means is externally, they're advertising that rebate. Internally, they may have plateaus they have to reach in their sales, and they'll gamble up on attempts to do it. In other words, General Motors produces a large amount of Chevrolet Trax. It's an attractive car. I think it might be the best bang for the buck for the $25,000 price range. And they'll go to a dealer and say, you know, we'll give you a benchmark based upon your turning of the vehicles previously, that if you hit your quota, we'll send you X amount of dollars. Now, that doesn't mean that they're going to get it. That means they have a benchmark they have to achieve to get it. So they're going to push that vehicle. And that seems to be the way the automobile business, the trend of the manufacturer, is to put the carrot out there to let the dealer chase it. And if they get it, then they receive that money. Well, to do that and be aggressive, they've got to mark that car down and get aggressive about trying to sell it. Let's just say, for a simple example, your benchmark's 50 units in one given month, and you have 75 of those units out there. Well, to push them, you're going to have to, you know, you're going to really have to discount them to get them going. Because if you fall short, you're not going to receive that money. So you're going to really make a hard attempt. It's just like the salesperson, you give him a carrot to chase. That's what he's going to chase. You're in the enterprise business, and I'm sure you had incentives and goals for you to reach.
1: For sure, yeah.
0: And you're going to really strive to get that. And that's, you know, that's all about, it's like overtime. You know, if you have an opportunity to work overtime, you have an opportunity to make more money. Well, if you have an opportunity to sell X amount of products, you may have to work a little overtime, but the reward is monetary.
1: Right. Yeah, you figure it out. You figure out the ways, whatever it might be that you have to do it. Sometimes you don't really cut corners. You just you find a way to make a square peg fit sometimes. You know, you just find ways to make it work and to work well enough for long enough, and then you get through. I mean, you have to do that as part of sort of the way that you become successful at what you're doing, because not everything is always going to fit in perfectly. So you have to find ways to do that.
0: Well, sales is normally commission-driven.
1: Yeah.
0: And working, let's just say, at an average job is a salary plus or hourly. And if you want to make more money, you work overtime. You know, there's people in that hourly business that they know is the go-to person for overtime. You have a mechanical breakdown or you have a project, you know who to go to and say, hey, would you like to work this weekend? You probably know who's going to say yes, and you probably know who's going to say no. It's like salespeople. You know who's going to be at the top of that board most generally, because they're the ones that puts in more hours and they go at it a little harder. I was a commissioned salesman before I ever became a independent dealer. And, you know, you had that goal to reach. And you to get it, sometimes it might fall in your lap, but most of the time you have to put a lot of effort in to getting to the top. We use the analogy of the board, the sales board, as to what your quota is and whether you achieved it or not.
1: We had back in the, we'll take a break after this. If you want to get a hold of Larry Dawson, give him a call, 304-345-5858, 345-5858. You can text 304-935-5008, 304-935-5008 to get a hold of Larry Dawson. When I worked at in a mortgage company back in the 90s, so this was in right after interest rates really crashed and they were really low, people were just refinancing and buying houses like crazy and stuff along those lines. I worked at and then eventually managed and became partner with a mortgage company where the boss or the broker who I teamed up with had a very aggressive commission structure. And basically, the more business you did, the higher commission you got paid. So it started at, I think, 20% or something. I mean, it's a high commission for a mortgage back in the days. It was a lot of money. Maybe it was 15, I can't remember. But you could eventually get up to 60% commission if you were doing over over $50,000 in revenue, revenue that you're bringing in over top of the loan. And if you do the math on that, you're making, that's a lot of money that you're making on that. So people that were fighting to get from that 45% plateau to the 60% plateau, when you had just like a couple thousand more dollars to do, you would do just about anything to get that $2,000. You would cut deals, you know, let me hurry up and get this, write this mortgage for you real quick. I'll do it for less than I'm like normal. I mean, you would do whatever you needed to get that $2,000 to try to get your commission structure up there. And people, it's motivating.
0: I think that is the basis of just about all sales, whether you were selling money. I was selling automobiles, people sells real estate. You know, at one time we had Capitol Street was full of really nice high-end clothing stores.
1: Yeah, yeah.
0: Those people were no different from us.
1: Yeah, right. Yeah, very true. That's very true. Larry Dawson from Larry Dawson. We buy cars.
0: We buy cars.
1: He buys cars. You can still give Larry a call this morning, 304-345-5850. Let's take a break. When we come back, we still have a few things we want to talk about, and plus your phone calls. If you want to get in this morning, 304-345-5858. Text line number is 304-935-5008. You're welcome to get a hold of us either of those routes. We'll take a break and be back right after this. 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
10: Good morning. Here's your traffic update. Congestion and delays on I-64 East at mile marker 56 at Montrose. In Kanawha County, a vehicle crash on West Virginia 622 Big Tyler Road and Purdy Drive. Congestion and delays on I-64 East at mile marker 58 at Virginia Street. And in Boone County, tree on the roadway on West Virginia 3, 31754 Coal River Road. I'm Chapel in the WCHS Network Traffic Studio.

0: You're listening to Ask the Expert, WCHS, the voice of Charleston. Larry Dawson is in studio with us this morning. He's taking your phone calls. If you have any questions about cars that you're looking to sell or something that you, a complication that you've ran across that somebody with Larry's level of experience can help you out with, you can give us a call this morning, 304-345-5858. 304-345-5858. You can text 304-935-5008. A lot of the things that we talk about, Larry, when it comes to your perspective in doing business with your experience in these things, it really boils down to a lot of times with it just works. It's the way to do things where you're communicating properly, and at the end of the day, you've done your business to a way that you're satisfied. The person that you did business with is satisfied. You might refer each other to somebody else that you know later on down the line. I mean, those human reactions and doing things where the result ends up being the right result, whatever it is, it's hard to go into anything like that anymore and know that the end is going to be something that's acceptable to everyone. It seems like everything's a tug of war with that. And that's the one thing that you took out of that equation. You always operated with that in mind, that you know that somebody's selling you a car because that car has value. You respect that case, and they know that you're going to be fair with that respect, and that ends up being with people that are relatively happy with the transaction. That's not typical anymore.
1: I keep it very simple, and you can get lost in a world of information by assuming your vehicle, your house, your commodity is worth what you saw online. And here's a great example, and I've said this to people. In valuation of automobiles, most dealers or buyers, we go to the same area of information to find what the vehicles had been bringing similar to yours. Now, it's updated daily, and in weeks it will vary. And sometimes you might see a vehicle that

is showing, I think, a stronger valuation than normal just by using my common sense and history of that automobile. But that might

0: some collars that maybe not were as popular. The cars was not as clean. Maybe one of the rental companies or lease companies just unloaded X amount of their vehicles that was in an area that they probably didn't show well.
1: Right,
0: well, that
1: right.
0: will bring the valuation down. So you have to look at it with open eyes and understanding the market is a moving market. It's sort of like looking at a stock. I have lately been going on it and looking at crude oil prices. You want to talk about a moving market? That's a moving market. I was in Florida. When I was on my way to Florida, it was north of 100. Then it dropped down in the 80s. Then it came back to 100-ish in the crude oil market. And so that's a moving market. That's a 20 to 25% swing. Well, automobiles really do not do that. But there is variations. And regional comes into play. It is not easy to sell a two-wheel drive anything if it has a four-wheel drive version, basically a pickup truck.
1: Right.
0: We just assume in this town, when I say the town of Charleston, there are so many four-wheel drives sold. That when you have a two-wheel drive, it's kind of an oddball. And you're not aggressively trying to trade or buy that because that market is limited. When I was in the retail business, you could have 10 pickup trucks, and if you walk somebody over and say, boy, that's a really – I like that truck. And you share with them it's a two-wheel drive. It's like wilted lettuce, you know. Oh, no, no. So we have regional areas – that one product makes sell and one doesn't. I actually came across a coworker of Kim's. His father bought an Escalade down south and moved back to West Virginia. He was aging and he was having some complications. And Brad called me. And when I ran the information on the vehicle, I said, Brad, did you know that this is a two-wheel drive Escalade? I honestly had never seen one. I didn't even know they made one. And then I Googled and you know, I learned myself. He had no idea. That would be a tough one to sell in a two-wheel drive Escalade. So, you know, it might be, I'm sure that everybody has their valuation in their car and it's probably slightly higher than the next person. But I think that's true with everything that you own versus what someone does not own.
1: Yeah, right. That's a great example you bring up with the two-wheel drive Escalade because, you know, you talked about Enterprise before. I had a subsidiary branch out of a Cadillac dealership at one time.
0: Mm-hmm.
1: And, man, I can't think of anybody that would want a two-wheel drive Escalade, to be honest with you, man. I could think of some clients that if I tried to put that, had Cadillacs that would come in for service or something, that if I tried to put them in something two-wheel drive that were driving an Escalade, they'd be mad at me. I mean, they would get mad a lot of the time, but they would get mad over something like it. So I can see where if you have sort of a unicorn car like that, to you, that car, I mean, you put the investment and everything else into it, but it may not be on the open marketplace as easy to sell as all that. It's kind of like having a, you know, a baseball card that technically has value because it's rare, but if nobody wants to buy it, it doesn't do you a lot of good. It says in that book that it's worth $800 or whatever, but if you put it on eBay and nobody bids on it, it's worth basically zero.
0: A vehicle is worth what someone will pay you for it, not what they'll allow you on trade-in. That those are two completely different figures.
1: Mm-hmm.
0: And that's where I'm different. You know, when I make an offer, I back it up with a check. I don't announce it. I don't drive in there with a white truck with my name across it. Normally, last week when I went to South Hills to pick a car up, my secretary dropped me off. She came in. I said, could you run me up Charleston? I got to pick a car up.
1: You got to have a chase one way or the other, yeah.
0: So that's what I do, and you don't come to me, I'll come to you. I'll make it easy. And if you're in my area and you want to stop by, you can stop by. I'm there in and out. Once again, I'm just one person. And so as I'm conducting business and living my life now, having some personal time, I'm just not always sitting in that chair. And that was a hard transition for me. I was used to opening and closing the store. Then when I semi-retired and Stevens took over, that when I, you know, I had time to go cut the grass. I was not rushed, and I'm really enjoying that. But I still enjoy doing somewhat of car work by purchasing automobiles.
1: Yeah, yeah, and you've really stayed engaged in that as like what we talk about on this

0: program, but you don't have any, haven't really missed a step much from when you decided to step away from it. I mean, it's not like you took vacation for a year and came back and said, I think I'm going to get back into that. You never really let the grass grow much.
1: I see we're short on time. I'll tell you a quick story. A gentleman that I do work with, and I won't say he's a coworker. We've been friends forever, and we share an office in a building, and he does his thing and I do mine. We coexist together. He had West Virginia auto sales. He sold to Dr. Grebe, and he semi-retired like I did. Unfortunately, he had quadruple bypass surgery yesterday. Very successful. He called me last night. I was floored. This man had been out of surgery 6 hours. And when I picked it up, I said, Doug? He said, what are you doing? I said, well, I'm walking in the door to the house. Within 30 seconds, we're talking about cars. I mean, I talked to him for, I could tell that he was, let's say, groggy a little bit.
0: Sure, yeah.
1: But he was pretty spot on. And he had sold a car last week, and he was telling me where the title, you know, he's making arrangements. So he wakes up from quadruple bypass within hours, he's back doing the car thing. That's a car man.
0: Yeah, that's a car guy right there. Yeah, no doubt.
1: And I mean, I kind of felt bad, but it was a good conversation. It was an excellent. I was so pleased to hear from him.
0: That's probably what he needed.
1: He needed that.
0: He needed it, yeah.
1: And you know what? I needed that because we've had a relationship for about 40 years. We're just two retired car guys that didn't want to go home.
0: Larry Dawson still buys cars. Larry Dawson, 304-545-0211. 304-545-0211. 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Larry, I appreciate your time and expertise in coming in here yet again.
1: Thank you for having me, and I'll see you the second Wednesday of next month.
0: Second Wednesday of next month, you can book it with Larry Dawson from Larry Dawson's Auto Sales. I'll be back in about 10 minutes or so on 580 Live. Join me then, won't you? Attorney General J.B. McCuskey will join me. That's coming up next on 580 WCHS.
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3: From ABC News, I'm Sherry Preston. The investigation is underway into the deadly shooting at the Islamic Center of San Diego. Three people there were killed on Monday, including a security guard who appeared to play a pivotal role in keeping the teenage shooters from harming anyone else. ABC's Trevor Ault has more.
4: A post by the center identifying that security guard as Amin Abdullah. Police say his heroic actions likely saved lives. Authorities say the attack was carried out by a 17-year-old and an 18-year-old. They opened fire at a landscaper then down the street who survived. The suspects then died in their vehicle from self-inflicted gunshot wounds. Sources say they had anti-Islamic writings with them.
3: The Islamic Center also houses a school, but no children were hurt. A high-profile member of the Treasury Department leaves his job following word of the fund set up as a stipulation of President Trump dropping his $10 billion lawsuit against the IRS. ABC national correspondent Stephen Portnoy with details.
5: The top lawyer at the Treasury Department submitted his resignation just hours after the announcement of what the administration calls its anti-weaponization fund. Sources say General Counsel Brian Morrissey pushed back against some aspects of the arrangement. The plan is for a five-member board to oversee the disbursement of $1.8 billion to those who've experienced what administration officials have called weaponization and lawfare.
3: At least 500 Ebola cases in the Democratic Republic of the Congo, including an American doctor, however, says ABC's Faith Abube.
6: Right now, health officials say there are no positive Ebola cases here on U.S. soil. However, the CDC is working with the State Department and global health partners in order to potentially evacuate American citizens overseas who have been exposed to the virus.
3: It's election day in six states, including Kentucky, where Republican Congressman Thomas Massie is running against a Trump-supported candidate. Massie pushed hard for all of the Epstein files to be made public. You're listening to ABC News.
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3: It's 9:03 in the capital city of Charleston from the 580 WCHS radio newsroom. I'm Daniel Woods. Sunny skies, 77 degrees across the capital city this hour. More to come in your Metro News AccuWeather forecast after this. Investigators with the Kanawha County Sheriff's Department say they have an active homicide investigation taking place into the death of 16-year-old Shaylin Harvey of Big Chimney. The department confirmed Monday that Harvey's body was found not far from her home last Friday. The cause of death has not been released and no arrests have been made in connection with her death. Her stepfather, 52-year-old James Truman, remains in jail on sexual abuse charges. A criminal complaint says those charges are connected to Harvey. Sentencing is scheduled for July 13th in the case of Jacob Fields. The 19-year-old Charleston man pleaded guilty Monday to involuntary manslaughter and 4 counts of wanton endangerment with a firearm connected to last May's shooting death of Marmette resident Tiffany Adkins as she walked toward the front of the Kanawha City Sheets convenience store. Fields was originally charged with murder, and he told Kanawha County Circuit Judge Mary Claire Akers Monday he was being reckless and negligent with a gun he was cleaning.
4: I thought I unloaded the firearm. Magazine wasn't in it. And I get done with cleaning it, and I went to dry fire it, not really intentionally pointing it at anybody or anywhere specific.
3: Prosecutors originally said Fields intentionally pointed the gun at Adkins and called it a thrill kill. State lawmakers returned to the state capitol today for a second day of informational planning meetings with more discussion expected on data centers. Kanawha County Delegate Mike Pushkin says the new state law governing data centers takes away local control, giving developers no reason to be transparent.
5: And that's the part that really concerns a lot of us, that removal of local control. Wouldn't that remove the incentive for them to reach out to the community? Because as far as I know, there haven't been a whole lot of town halls held by these companies.
3: Kanawha County Delegate Tristan Levitt disagreed, citing a recent trip to a data center industry event where he said developers expressed desire for transparency. And West Virginia International Yeager Airport says it's received word it's been awarded more than $14.7 million in a federal grant to help fund the airport's terminal modernization project. In the 580 WCHS radio newsroom, I'm Daniel Woods.
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3: Now for a look at your Metro News AccuWeather forecast. Mostly sunny and hot conditions expected today. Temperatures sticking around in the 90s, a high of 90 degrees. Some clouds going to roll in, bring those temperatures down as the evening goes on. The Cincinnati Reds are back in action tonight. Game 2 of their series in Philadelphia against the Phillies gets started tonight at 6:40. You can hear the action, as always, on 580 WCHS. In the 580 WCHS radio newsroom, I'm Daniel Woods.
7: This is a Bloomberg Money Minute. Big changes coming to Facebook parent Meta. The tech giant is planning to cut 10% of workers tomorrow. That's roughly 8,000 people. The company is looking to improve efficiency and offset its other investments in artificial intelligence. Meantime, Meta says it's reassigning another 7,000 workers to new jobs related to AI. Employees will move into one of several new groups focused on AI-related products, including agents and apps. Checking on the market, stock futures are ticking lower this morning. The conflict in the Middle East is rumbling on and investors remain cautious. And Home Depot's business has been hit by elevated interest rates and high housing prices, which have sparked a pullback in home purchases and big projects over the last 3 years. Instead of extensive remodels, folks are tackling smaller projects such as painting and gardening. Sales last quarter.

0: quarter missed Wall Street expectations. Shares of Home Depot are lower in the early trade. Courtney Donahoe, Bloomberg.
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2: Minutes past 9 o'clock. 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This is 580 Live, otherwise known as the Dave Allen Show. Not while Dave's not here, though. So 580 Live this morning. I'm Dale Cooper. Dave will be back on Monday. He's just on vacation. Dave is fine, just taking some time off away from the program. So he'll be back on Monday and for all of his normal things, including on the afternoon show on midday. So Dave Allen will be back a week from today. 580 Live this morning, brought to you by the Jarrett Construction Studios. Right on time, right on budget. 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Have a big show for you this morning. Looking forward to it. The Attorney General is here this morning. Going to talk about what's going on out of the Attorney General's office. Also, former Mayor Danny Jones is going to be in studio with us this morning. We're going to talk about the run for the wall that is taking place in Nitro tomorrow, and plus your phone calls and texts. So we're going to have a good morning this morning. You can get your questions or comments ready for the text or the phone lines coming up here in just a few moments. Would appreciate that. But I'd like to welcome onto the airwaves. Welcome back onto the airwaves for a relatively regular spot is West Virginia's Attorney General. J.B. McCuskey is with me. How are you doing this morning?
3: Good. It was a pleasant surprise to have you instead of Dave this morning, if he's listening.
2: In a good way or a bad way?
3: Oh, very good. It was a pleasant surprise. I hope Dave is having a great trip, but it's good to see you.
2: Well-deserved time off for Dave, so I'm glad he was able to get away. He usually takes this time off every year, so I'm glad him and his family were able to get away for a little while. I know a lot of big things are happening out of the Attorney General's office, very busy over there, so let's just start right away. You recently have sent an open letter or a letter to the SEC about artificial intelligence, specifically OpenAI, and just let you, in your words, explain the folks about this.
3: Yeah, so I think one of the things that people need to understand is that there is enormous threat online just in general. And so our office has taken a myriad of actions, whether it's this OpenAI thing, whether it was our Apple case, whether it was with Roblox, to make sure that West Virginia is sort of staking out its place as a national leader in protecting kids and families from some of the dangers that are happening online and particularly in the AI space. And so what you're seeing with OpenAI is that there's a relative aggregation of these companies into these monolithic giant companies. And it with a technology that's as powerful as AI, we really need to make sure that competition is in the marketplace. Because while the government can do a lot to help to make sure that these platforms are regulated and they're following safety standards or they're doing all the things that we need them to be doing to make sure that it's being used in a positive way, really the greatest defense against bad action is competition, right? And so the consumer will, when given the opportunities, migrate towards the places that are doing it the right way. And what we're trying to make sure is that these companies don't get so big that, quite frankly, they're bigger than government intervention, and that every consumer has the opportunity to find the market participants that are using this technology the right way, that are really making it easier for kids to be kids and making it easier for parents to be parents and making it easier for doctors to find cures for cancer and all the things that we know that AI can do without the inherent and incredible danger that I think we can all see from this technology.
2: Yeah, I like what you say there in a lot of different ways. And one of the things that I think that we see, and I think actions like what your office has taken might be helping with this, but it seems like what we're starting to see is that artificial intelligence was almost birthed to some degree, at least from a public standpoint, as ChatGPT, as yep. OpenAI. That's what almost it was like the Coke. It's like immediate association with AI. We are starting to see already some of that spinning back a little bit. I think that Claude might have more paid users than what OpenAI does.
3: And
2: we're starting to see that balancing
3: just
2: out.
3: Maybe hit a billion users right. Somewhere in that neighborhood. And so, you know, the same reason why, you know, if Datsun is making a car that's unsafe, right, people will buy a Toyota. And so the AI has exactly the same characteristics of that. And, you know, people sort of talk about AI as it's sort of brand new thing. It's really, and you and I were sort of talking about Star Trek and Star Wars before this, but, you know, at the end of the day, I think AI was a natural outgrowth of the computer. I mean, I think this was going to happen no matter what. It is... It was a sort of natural progression as we started to

0: use machines to do things around us, eventually, you know, people were going to figure out how to use them to predict. And that's really what AI does, is it is a way to use past actions to predict the future. And, you know, the possibilities of what it can do are truly astronomical. But the dangers are equally astronomical, and the ways in which it can harm society are equal and opposite from the ways in which it can benefit society.
1: Yeah, what you bring there up there is very true. We've had narrow AI for a long time.
0: Yep.
1: We've had very narrow specific use for decades. We've had AI in use, but now we have these large language, more, it's not general AI yet, but more large language models that do more things.
0: Yeah, the only real difference is the chips, right?
1: Yeah.
0: I mean, at a certain level, every computer right down to Fortran in the 60s and 70s could have done this. Were we able to, were there to be that much capability within the processing chips? And They've gotten smaller and more powerful, and you know, you can see every time, you know, the president was just in China and, you know, Biden and Obama and Trump won, and everybody has worked on this chip processing problem, right? Where are we going to make these chips? Where are they going to happen? And so that's really the next frontier is how is America going to stake its claim as the place where AI is done properly? And we are producing the minerals and the components of these microchips so that we are a step ahead of our competitors, places like Russia and China.
1: The final thing on this is, and kind of your future looking forward on what concerns this could have, and you tie it into potential retirement funds and pension funds and things along those lines, because as we've seen in the past, that if you think the company's hot and it's a can't miss or whatever, you might be overbalanced in that a little bit, even at a state level on a pension fund or something. And if a Enron type of, I mean, that, you know, that it's totally different, but at the same time, it's what in people's head. If a rug pull similar to that happens, a state could be in a lot of trouble if they didn't do that.
0: 100%. And I think what I was sort of getting at there too is that West Virginia has a really astronomical place in this marketplace right now. It's something that we absolutely have to capitalize on, because while we know that these companies may be fly by night, the idea is not. And the components of how you make these chips and the things that these chips are used for, i.e. data centers, et cetera, they all require the things that West Virginia has, right? They require energy, which we can produce in quantities that far out at pace almost everywhere else in the entire country and some ways the world. And they require minerals, right, which we also have. And they also require a commitment to what I think is a code of conduct, which I think maybe is one of our greatest assets here in West Virginia, is that we have as a culture, I think one of the greatest perspectives on how people should be, how they should act, and how we should interact with other people. And so I think there's a real natural fit here for West Virginia to sort of take a leadership place in this sort of technological revolution.
1: Yeah, West Virginia's Attorney General J.B. Bukowski is joining me this morning. We are talking about several different things that's new out of your office. Another thing that's relatively new is you came up with weighing in on the Virginia redistricting case. And that's something that's settled now, right?
0: It's done.
1: Their court's already weighed in. They took your position basically on it. They mirrored that same position, or the Supreme Court mirrored that same position on it. So that is to bed now.
0: And remember, that was a 9-0 decision. So
1: right, yeah, exactly.
0: I'm sure
1: right.
0: There's people out there saying, oh, you know, the Attorney General's weighing on this politics. I mean, we got KBJ to agree with us. It was 9-0. What Virginia did was unconstitutional. Their Attorney General told them it was unconstitutional, and it ended up costing them $11 million of taxpayer money to make a catastrophic known mistake for specific political purposes. And if anybody out there is unaware, Virginia tried to redistrict their congressional maps to go from a 6-5 Democrat to Republican to a 10-1, right? So Virginia is roughly 46% registered Republicans, give or take, and they were going to essentially disenfranchise in some ways an astronomical portion of those folks. And, you know, when you looked at the maps, I mean, the lobster drawing comes to mind. You know, they had there were two legs of a lobster that were 100 miles apart. And I think Northern Virginia was connected with Southwestern Virginia by a strip of like 2 miles wide. I mean, it was one of the most ridiculous maps I've ever seen. And everybody is seeing now that this entire idea of gerrymandering is really coming to the forefront. And I think, you know, there's a lot of great folks in Washington that are trying to sort of rethink the way that we draw these congressional maps, because it isn't supposed to be political, right? It is supposed, it's actually allowed to be political, but the idea is that every congressperson is supposed to have a constituency that they have to answer to. And if you create maps where people can't lose, they can go to Washington and do nothing, which is what we've seen, right? If you're allowed to just go up there and say, I was fighting for this, right? That's where we've gotten in Congress, right? People are able to come back to their districts and say, I tried to do this. And when 30 years ago, you had to say, I actually did this, right? And that's really, it's a dangerous place for our democracy to be. And I think the map drawing and creating maps where, you know, it is possible for people to lose their seats if they don't get the job done, I think is really, really important moving forward for Washington to start doing the things that they need to do.
1: And broadly speaking, and I know we're talking about Virginia here, and I don't want it to get the Virginia case specifically also had to do with, I mean, people can try to bring up, well, what about this map and what about this map? And there's all kinds of similar ones to the lobster, regardless of what side you're on. The point on this very particularly was there was no real question about this decision.
0: No, and the question specifically,
1: and it wasn't a technicality, but it was language that was very specific, and there wasn't really any way to get around
0: it.
1: Regardless,
0: technicality is probably not the correct
1: word. Right, I was trying to think of a better one. Right,
0: they had an election after an election started.
1: Right,
0: and that's just completely inappropriate. I think the Democratic Congressional Committee spent $80 million trying to get that that resolution passed through the voters of Virginia. I mean, you know, it was untoward, it was unconstitutional, and all 9 Supreme Court justices agreed with my office and me.
1: Yeah, it was in Lawfare basically knew it was going to happen before it happened. I mean,
0: it's hard to imagine what you could do with that $80 million.
1: That's a lot of cases, right? Yeah. I did want to just very briefly before you left. You talked about this with Dave, but this was something because I have an 8-year-old daughter, and so things like this, the Apple lawsuit that you talked about, was a pretty major thing. And I don't know that. To some degree, I think that I have an advantage being a 52-year-old man with an 8-year-old daughter, mm-hmm. because I've seen a lot, and it really concerns me with some of the things that she's going to be exposed to, some things that she might even be forced to be exposed to, you know, like just to participate in life. And there's a lot of these things that are a problem. The one thing that we have to be aware of, though, is these giant companies like Apple that hold so much of our data, that hold so many of our pictures, that hold so much of our lives, that they have some responsibility for those things of ours that they have.
0: Yeah, and I'm a 44-year-old dad of an 8-year-old daughter, and there are advantages. There's disadvantages, like the fact that my knees and back hurt every morning.
1: And I'm tired.
0: I'm tired all the time, right? I look at all these younger dads, and I'm like, oh my God, they look so nice. Like, what's it like to sleep all night? But you're right. And so what the Apple case is really about is that there are horrible people in this world. And we live in a time when it has never been easier to be a child predator. And that is a terrifying thing to say. And it's incumbent upon all of us grownups, people that want to see our children grow up in a world where they have the ability to go outside and play, right? Where they have the ability to be kids. And it seems harder every day. I'm sure you see it too. But Apple is storing potentially billions of images of child rape in their cloud and not doing anything to allow the law enforcement officials in the states across this country to use these images to find these predators. And so, you know, it takes sometimes, you know, I always like to use the analogy of Mike Tyson's punch out, if anybody ever played that game. But, you know, the main character was a little tiny guy and he had to jump up to punch Mike Tyson. And so in this instance, West Virginia is kind of the little guy in Mike Tyson's punch out. And it's our hope that we can cause Apple to understand that this is an inappropriate way for them to be behaving, and that it's their responsibility to join us in this fight to protect all of our kids and give them a world where they can grow up somewhat like we did, as much as humanly possible, where they don't feel unsafe all the time and they're constantly having to edit their behaviors and edit the way that they interact with the world so that they don't feel unsafe. And I think that's just astronomically important for our society and particularly for people here in West Virginia in general.
1: Yeah, we need to be able to look on that, on a lookout for that for parents and some government help helps
0: absolutely
1: from time to time. There's no question about that. West Virginia Attorney General J.B. McCuskey has been my guest this morning, going over a lot of good action coming out of his office. I appreciate you coming in this morning.
0: Yeah, thanks so much. And it's nice to be on the other side of this election.
1: Oh, yes, that's for sure.
0: You know, it is interesting. I had, I don't know, maybe $500,000 spent against me when I was running for House of Delegates. And, you know, it was just one seat, 17,000 votes, whatever it was. And, you know, was this maybe a little bit more than has happened in the past? It might be. But it is important to remember that, you know, history always repeats itself. And this is not the first time that a ton of money and a bunch of negative ads have been spit out. And we always end up okay.
1: Yeah.
0: You know, we have a system of government, I think, that really overcomes a lot of the frailties of the process. And I'm excited to see what's going to happen in the future. Because like I said before, I think what we have in front of us is way more important than what just happened in the election.
1: Great information. I really appreciate it. Thank you very much.
0: Hey, thanks.
1: That's Attorney General J.B. McCuskey, my guest this morning. What we're going to do now is we're going to take a break. When we come back, former Mayor Danny Jones is going to join me. We're going to talk to Joe Stevens from Nitro about the run for the wall that's taking on down there. You can give us a call today on the Guaranty Bank phone line. 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We'll be back after this. 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
8: This is J.B. 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Akers for West Virginia.
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0: You're listening to 580 Live, WCHS, the voice of Charleston. I'm Dale Cooper. Thanks for tuning in. Former Mayor Danny Jones and I just chatting there before going on the airways. We're going to talk to Joe Stevens here in just a second. I think that we'll bring Joe on the line. Go ahead and do that, Ryan, before you come in here. Sorry about that. We had to take care of, get some headphones for Mayor Danny Jones. Before we go over to the mayor, thanks for coming in, Mayor, by the way. We'll talk to you here in just a second. Let's check in with Joe Stevens in Nitro. We have the big run for the wall that is making its annual stop into Nitro tomorrow. Joe, how are you doing?
1: Good morning, Dale. Yes, we're all in preparations for the arrival of about 300 motorcycles tomorrow. It's the annual run for the wall, and they'll be stopping in Nitro about 5:15 tomorrow, making their annual stop. We alternate each year with Valley Park, and last year they were in

0: Valley Park. This year, they're in Nitro.
1: Yeah, that's fantastic. Give us a little bit of a backstory of this. Of course, we've been covering this for a long time. It's been coming through for a while. People are, you know, probably generally aware, but it's for a great cause. So let's remind folks a little bit of what this is.
0: Well, the Run for a Wall is started over three decades ago, and it is to bring attention to the Vietnam veterans who did not make it home, the POWs and the missing in action. That was the main cause. Now, it's this year they're honoring the 35th anniversary of Desert Storm, if you can imagine that. But many of the riders are either veterans or current military members or family members or just friends that want to bring attention. They started last week, last Wednesday. They started out in Ontario, California, and they started headed east. There's actually three routes. The one that comes through Nitro is the central route, and again, that's about 300 motorcyclists. And they have been coming across the area. In fact, Dave Allen spoke to one of the riders from West Virginia, Todd Taylor, who is from Montgomery, and he is the coordinator for the West Virginia contingent. And they were talking to him as they were coming through the desert. And they're having a good time right now. Everything's been going well. If you're wondering, the arrival here in Nitro should be around 5:15. The weather looks a little bit inclement, but the weather doesn't stop them. They make it on through. So it's a bring attention. After they leave Nitro Dale, they will head to the state capitol. Then they go to Raynell. They have adopted the city of Raynell, and it's fascinating. One time they just stopped there, and this town adopted them, and they adopted the city of Raynell. They will stay overnight in Raynell, have a big celebration there, and then they head on towards D.C. They will make a stop at the Tomb of the Unknown Soldier, lay a wreath there, and then many will go to the Vietnam Veterans Wall, the Memorial Wall, and that, and then they'll head back out to wherever they are from. So it's just a way to commemorate what has been done through the years. And I know Mayor Jones there is a Vietnam veteran, so he totally understands the efforts that are going on.
2: Can I ask you a question? Does the wall in Nitro, is that a miniature version of the big wall?
0: Mayor, no, it's not. Actually, it is the memorial that is located in the Nitro History and Wars Museum is a Vietnam memorial wall that has all the West Virginia soldiers that departed us because of the conflict.
2: Okay, that's all it is. It's not a whole wall then.
0: No, it's a whole wall. But it is the wall that is just commemorating the soldiers that were lost from the Mountain State.
2: You said that they were going to stop in Raynell and spend the night?
0: Yes, sir. That is an annual thing. They've been doing it for over 30 years. The story is that...
2: Spend the night where? the Pioneer the Pioneer Hotel's closed. Where are they going to spend the night?
0: They open up their arms. They open up the school. They open up the churches. And the whole community just absorbs them, as it may be. The story, Mayor, is that one time there was only 30 of them, and they were traveling on the turnpike, and the gentleman said, we'd like to pay for all 30 riders at one time. He said, no, each rider is going to have to stop. And they decided to make another route, and that route took them through Raynell, and they pulled in there, and they've been welcomed ever since.
1: And that's a good backstory, Joe. I don't know that I knew that entire backstory. That's good stuff.
0: It is great. And what we find when they come here is, for instance, on Thursday when they depart, all the elementary school students from the Nitro Elementary School will come out and meet and greet the riders. Then they will all say the Pledge of Allegiance in unison. It's kind of really neat. It really is.
1: That's good stuff. So that is the Run for the Wall, the annual Run for the Wall that's coming through Nitro again this year. That's going to be tomorrow. They're going to arrive in Nitro around 5:15, as that's what the schedule has. They'll line up on 2nd Avenue in Nitro along next to Living Memorial Park. And then, like Joe said, the next morning when all the riders get to take off, the school kids from the elementary school will be out there, about 350 of them, to recite the Pledge of Allegiance. Joe, this sounds like a great time, as it is every year, and for what an excellent cause as well.
0: Yes, and the Master of Ceremonies, taking care of all the sound and preparations, is your own guitar, Matt Murphy. He's been doing it the last couple of years, so we're glad to have them on board, and quite a few of your other affiliate stations there with West Virginia Radio Corporation is involved, and we appreciate all the support and all the help. The community really steps out and helps with this, and it's just going to be a fun time. They will be coming down Interstate 64, so if you see a bunch of motorcycles, they're headed for Nitro.
1: That sounds great, Joe. I appreciate your time this morning. Thanks a lot for stopping by.
0: Dale, always a pleasure. All right. Thanks, Mayor.
1: Take care.
2: Thank you. Yeah.
1: Take care. That's Joe Stevens from the City of Nitro. Run for the Wall tomorrow. They're going to arrive at about 5:15. Former Mayor Danny Jones joining me in studio now. What's on your mind today, Danny? It's good to see you.
2: Good to see you. There was an election. Dan Greer was defeated by Jim Douglas for the appeals court. Now, this appeals court was a vision of the insurance companies to slow down the process, to make them settle, do so. Well, now there's three Democrats on it, which it's kind of funny, really, when you think. But when you go to the Intermediate Court of Appeals, and whether you win or whether you lose, only 10% of those cases go to the West Virginia Supreme Court.
1: Is that right?
2: Yeah. So in other words, the intermediate court in 90% of the cases becomes a court of last resort.
1: That's incredible.
2: It is. I mean, and it's, but Judge Douglas, Jim Douglas, who is an expert in family law, he's a family law judge now. And
1: hello, Judge, if you're listening. I know you listen all the time.
2: Yeah, and he does listen.
1: Oh, yeah, yeah. He calls the morning show sometimes. Yeah.
2: Yeah, he's a good friend of Larry's and mine.
1: Yeah, right.
2: And
1: yeah.
2: But I didn't think he was going to win, but he did, and I know he'll do a good job. A couple of other things I want to talk about. I don't know if people know of the evangelist James Robison. He was a TV evangelist. And when he was a young man, like in the 70s, and he would preach about like Jerry Lee Lewis would play the piano. His hair would go everywhere. But he was part of the moral majority. And there was a gathering of those people in 1980. They had a big audience. Reagan was on the stage. He was sitting with them next to Dr. James Kennedy from Fort Lauderdale. Pat Robertson was there. Jerry Falwell was there. And James Robison, who just died, was there. And I have a clip. I have a clip from James Robison at that speech.
3: And the perverts and the liberals and the leftists and the communists coming out of the closet, it's time for God's people to come out of the closet, out of the churches, and change America. We must do it.
2: That was the atmosphere in the place. And Robison was, I liked him. I mean, I didn't have anything against him. I watched him on TV. He would appear with his wife a lot. But I'll never forget that speech.
1: Right.
2: You know, and him, and that's, you know, I think Falwell came up with the moral majority name. Another thing that happened this week, if you want to get into it, Mark Furman died.
1: Did he really? The police officer from the O.J. Simpson trial?
2: He
1: I missed that. I did not see that.
2: He died. And He had an aggressive throat cancer.
1: I remember him being diagnosed, so I guess that doesn't. He was, it's amazing that sometimes these people that rise to public awareness during a particular time, because he's a guy, I guarantee if I would look up him today, I probably wouldn't recognize him because I remember him so well from those court TV clips and everything else, you know. I'm sure that I wouldn't recognize. And he was a commentator for a while, too.
2: He worked for Fox.
1: That's right.
2: He had a TV show. And if you go to Fox Nation, which is the that platform they have, he has a bunch of shows, about 20-25 minutes of crimes, of analyzing trials. Some of them you knew about, some of them you didn't, and they're very good. And he does the Kennedy assassination.
1: Oh, that's interesting.
2: And he does it differently than anybody, and what he said made more sense than anybody. Of course, I'm a guy that think that they solved the Kennedy thing that night. I mean, I think the Dallas, I'm a one man, it was Oswald and that's it.
1: It is what it is, yeah.
2: Yeah. Yeah. And I think the Dallas Police Department had that thing solved that night. But he did that. He was very smart. But his whole life was defined by one thing, and that was the N-word. And him using it on that tape when he was doing a play or something, and they found the tape, and F. Lee Bailey to ask him if he'd used the word in the last 10 years, and he said no, and actually it was 9 years that he'd made that tape. So he had to plead no, he pled no contest to perjury, and retired from the police department. And he wrote books. And he wrote Murder in Brentwood. That was about O.J. Simpson.
1: Right.
2: But he also wrote Murder in Greenwich, which is a much better book.
1: What is that about?
2: And it's about the murder of Martha Moxley. She was 15 years old. And she was in her bedroom. And that night, I mean, I'm getting ahead of myself. He got up in a tree. What's his name? Michael Skakel. Now, even though he got the case thrown out, he was guilty. And it was his book, Furman's book, that got him tried, that created interest in the case.
1: Is that right?
2: Yeah, that got him on trial. Dominic Dunn liked Furman. I think he felt sorry for him and told him he ought to go up there and write about it. And he did. Next thing you know, Michael Skakel is indicted, convicted, and spent 11 years in prison. And then they got his lawyer for incompetence. And he was a Kennedy. You know, he was. Bobby Kennedy's mother is a Skakel, okay? You with me?
1: Yeah, I'm with you.
2: Yeah. And he was a nephew and a first cousin to Bobby Kennedy, the one that's working for Trump now. And the Kennedy clan got involved and got him out of jail. But he spent 11 years in jail, and he was guilty.
1: It's interesting, though, Furman, you know, all those different things happened to him. He was able to parlay that. I mean, as we've just talked about here, I mean, pretty successful career as a broadcaster, as an investigator into this. It sounds like that his stuff was pretty relevant, that he did a good job with
2: smart.
1: It.
2: He's very smart.
1: Kind of had the last laugh on that.
2: He got to be, I don't know about that, but he was very, he became friends with Alan Dershowitz.
1: Right.
2: And Dershowitz generously said he was a great detective. He wasn't much of a witness, you know. And but they became friendly. But I'll tell you who else he became friends with: Oprah.
1: Is that right?
2: He was on Oprah twice, and he was on once and right after the trial, and then 9 years later.
1: I remember the one right after the trial. I do remember that.
2: And then
1: that
2: he was on 9 years later. And, you know, he was a very handsome guy. And he got married four times. And his second wife said he always made the presentation of being prim and proper, but his self-esteem was zero.
1: Interesting.
2: Yeah.
1: That's really interesting.
2: Yeah.
1: Stick around just for, obviously, Danny. Danny's going to be with us for the rest of the hour. You're welcome to send any questions that you have in, if you would like, 304-825-530, or dang it, that's the statewide line, 304-935-5008, 304-935-5008, if you want to send in a text line. You're welcome to call, 304-345-5858, 304-345-5858. We did get one text before we go to the break here. This is from the 681-474, Danny. Furman's time on the stand was the turning point of the OJ trial. Johnny Cochran didn't have much faith in defending Simpson, so he turned the focus on the trial from the murder to the public opinion in a race trial.
2: Yeah, but F. Lee Bailey was the one that did the cross-examination. Right. And Johnny Cochran, he was always playing the race card. When he was questioning Venator, or the other one, not Venator, that was the one from Lincoln County. But the other police officer, he might still be alive. And they asked him, he says, so after this, you were heading home to Simi Valley? You know, that's where all the...
1: Right.
2: That's where all the cops live, right. You know, the white cops. So you got to do what you got to do. And Chris Darden made the mistake of having him try on those stupid gloves.
1: Yeah, right. Yeah. Yeah. Iconic moment. Let's do this. Let's go ahead and take a break. By the way, I just got notification from our engineers. For those of you that listen to some of our FM channels, 104.5 is back one now. 106.7 for our ESPN station. That is back as well, as is the FM station for 680 KAZ. 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
2: What about 96.5?
1: It's back. That was the first one they repaired, so it's good, and it's good to go.
2: Because I'm an important person. I want to be heard.
1: Me and you, Danny. 96.5 is the one that I listen to the most too. Like other than the AM, 96.5 is the one that's on at my house. So
2: I'm kidding.
1: When they gave me the option, I said you got to get that up and on. Let's do this. Let's take our break. When we come back, we have more with Danny Jones. You're welcome to give us a call or send over a text if you would like. Dave Allen's Show 580 Live is brought to you in part by Morgan & Morgan. 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I'm Dale Cooper. That's Danny Jones on 580 WCHS, the voice of Charleston.
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0: It is 13 minutes to the top of the hour. Danny Jones is in studio with us this morning. Still taking your calls. If you'd like, give us a call, 304-345-5858. 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Lots of things going on. Dan, anything else on your mind that's ringing bells here locally or anywhere else?
1: I have never seen what went on in this election with the governor involving himself in the Republican primaries. I've never seen it. And you know, they Tacubo on the transgender team. What? Do you think anybody that would run an ad like that has any interest in the state of West Virginia at all?
0: My observation, and I'm interested in what you think on this, because there's no question that when Barack Obama ran for president, he did major damage to reputation of Democrats. I mean, he hurt the reputation in this state as far as Democrat goes. He lost the state, basically. I mean, regardless of whatever the reasons were behind it, you can blame media or anything else. That's what happened. And that was running against him was a winning strategy for Republicans. The problem that I saw that up until really just this last election cycle is that still became the heuristic. The shortcut was running against Obama. And I think what's happened is in the vacuum of there being a competitive party necessarily, that same strategy turned internal. You know, so you're just finding basically anything that you're going to get people. So the running against Obama became sort of a shortcut to just running against everything they believe in, whatever that might be. It wasn't even necessarily the man as much as the impression that gave. And I feel like that's what some of these ads and different things like that are. There's no like villain of the other party. So we have to bring in these culture issues, these things that make people think a certain way just by bringing them up, regardless if it's accurate or not.
1: If I hear the word values...
0: What are your West Virginia values, Danny?
1: Well,
0: do you have West Virginia values? Are you saying you don't have West Virginia values? What are your values?
1: Well, I mean, if I hear that one politician is going to define another politician's values, or there was a guy that came to my restaurant, and he had a sign. He was a country guy, and he had a red pickup truck. And he had a sign on it. He said, I'm for God, against gays, and for guns.
0: Mm-hmm.
1: And that was it.
0: Right,
1: that was his campaign.
0: Right, right. And you know. So, I mean, sometimes, I mean, the shorter messaging does work. Let's see.
1: Got somebody on.
0: Yeah, we got a couple of tech. I'm just trying. There's some of them are kind of wordy, so I want to make sure that I don't get halfway through. Let's see. From the 681-474, there has to be a way to get all grade schools in the surrounding counties to be able to go watch the run for the wall. There's so much hatred and loathing being pushed on younger generations about being an American anymore, instilled in a lot of these kids. It's time to bring the patriotism and love back. Let's see.
1: I have a call?
0: We do have a call from Bob. I was going to take that right before we go to the break. Just a second, Bob. Let's see. Here's from the 304-539. Coop, always enjoy hearing Mayor Danny on the program. He has a wealth of historical knowledge. Thank you. All right. So let's go ahead and do this real quick. Let's go ahead and bring Bob on the line. We'll take Bob's question, and we'll take our final break of the morning. Bob, go ahead. You're on the air with Mayor Jones.
2: Danny, with what Morrissey did in this last election with slander and smear jobs everywhere. Looking forward to 28, is that what he did going to make it difficult to have Democrat candidates that are qualified kind of shy away from running because they... If Morrissey is protecting his governorship, he's probably going to smear and slander a lot worse on Democrat candidates in 28 than he did

0: the most winnable race. So there might be a guy somewhere that they, a guy or lady that they have somewhere in mind, maybe doesn't write next cycle, but the one after that, maybe they think the environment will be better. It's hard to tell how that stuff works.
1: But in the Republican primary, Morrissey will have competition, and he will have it from another Republican, and that's what will decide the race.
0: Let's go ahead and take a break. We'll come back to wrap things up after this. 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

0: About 4 minutes until 10 o'clock, you're listening to 580 Live. Danny Jones is in studio with us for the last few minutes of the program. Still taking your texts. Probably can't work in a phone call. 345-5858 if you want to try. I have a text from the 760-900. Danny, did soldiers and people back in Vietnam War days know that the war wasn't a necessary war, and that if the U.S. didn't keep up French colonialism and let Vietnam be independent, that the war would not have to be fought?
1: I'm kind of confused by that question.
0: Yeah, I'm not sure. It must be a perspective that that America was supporting French colonialism, and that's the reason that they got into the war.
1: The French pulled out in 54. And they had a, or sometime around there, and they had a gathering in Geneva. And, you know, there was supposed to have been a South Vietnam, but, you know, Ho Chi Minh, you know, with a wink and a nod. But something else interesting happened at that summit. John Foster Dulles was there, and Chow En Lai from China was there. And John Foster Dulles wouldn't shake hands with him. So if you watch Nixon getting off the plane in China in 1972, he's four steps from the bottom, and he has his hand stuck out. And it was very symbolic, and the camera angle we showed was different than the one the Chinese showed. They got behind him.
0: Right.
1: Because they
0: right.
1: wanted everybody to see that.
0: Right, right.
1: You know, because they really took offense to it. But God, they loved Nixon. Jeez.
0: It's funny how optics, how statecraft plays so much into optics, how they worry about those things so much. I saw recently where the president of China, for example, put President Trump in a cushier chair.

0: So like when they were sitting side by side, Trump was sinking way down into his chair while President Xi was sitting up real tall.
1: And
0: in his.
1: President Xi is 5'10".
0: Right.
1: Trump's 6 foot.
0: And he looked a foot taller than the president because of the way they put him in that little chair.
1: But even when they're walking together, I mean, Xi must have high heel shoes on.
0: I'm sure he does, yeah. I'm sure he has some platforms or something.
1: He has something on because he's 5'10", and President Trump is 6'2", 6'3".
0: Something like that,
1: He's a tall man.
0: He must have something in those lines. There's no doubt about it. But interesting stuff, Danny. Great observations, as always. Really appreciate you coming by and stopping
1: Thanks
0: in and sharing
1: some
0: of those
1: on.
0: Things. Yeah, absolutely. Love having you on. Love your perspective on things. TJ Meadows has stopped in as well. Talkline is right around the corner. What's coming up on the big show, TJ?
2: Amelia Nicely from the Capitol. She has a story in West Virginia Watch talking about the fact that Raley's Law passed in Nebraska, but it can't get passed here. We'll talk about that and much more. Evan Brown on that horse race in Kentucky. Will Thomas Massey survive?
1: That's
2: we'll find
1: good
2: that
1: one.
2: Out today. That is going to be an interesting race to watch. Tristan Levitt on data centers coming up. We'll talk with the head of NextEra when it comes to that Marl transmission line that they're building in north central West Virginia. All that and much more.
0: Essential talk radio for your day. You got to check out Talkline. That's going to be from 10 until noon. And then noon until 3, it will be midday. I'll be back this afternoon at 3:06 with Dave Weekly on Hotline. Thanks so much for tuning in, everywhere. Thanks again to Mayor Jones. Thanks, TJ. Thanks, Ryan Nicholson, behind the glass. Have a great day, everyone, listening to 580 WCHS.

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1: From ABC News, I'm Sherry Preston. As Attorney General Todd Blanche appears before a Senate Appropriations Subcommittee, there are continued questions about the legality of the fund that's been set up to help those the Trump administration says were unfairly targeted by the Biden administration. ABC National Correspondent Stephen Portnoy with more from Washington.
2: Under the arrangements made public by the Justice Department, the $1.8 billion settlement fund will be controlled by a five-member board appointed by the Attorney General, with one of the members recommended by congressional leaders. The members can be removed by the president for any reason. Their decisions will be final, with no appeals allowed. The disbursement of taxpayer money is to be kept confidential, with the names of recipients provided only to the Attorney General.
1: Treasury Department's top lawyer resigned hours after the announcement of the fund was set up as a stipulation of the president dropping his $10 billion lawsuit against the IRS over leaked tax documents. The investigation goes on into those believed to have shot and killed three people at the Islamic Center of San Diego on Monday.
3: Sources tell ABC News that investigators are looking at those two teenagers, Kane Clark and Caleb Vasquez, as the suspects in the shooting. Police said after they got that warning call from one of their mothers, they were searching all over San Diego. They sent officers to a mall, even to the high school of one of the suspects. They were still searching for that vehicle when they got the call about shots fired here at the Islamic Center.
1: ABC's Trevor Ault in San Diego. Health officials around the world are monitoring the Ebola outbreak in Central Africa. ABC's Faith Abube is at the CBC.
4: The rare variant of the virus is suspected to have killed at least 131 people so far, and doctors are monitoring more than 513 suspected cases in Congo. A few others also reported in neighboring Uganda.
1: An American doctor working in the Republic of the Congo testing positive, but there have been no cases on U.S. soil. Oil trading internationally at $110 a barrel, and the Dow is down 91 points. This is ABC News.
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1: Good morning. It's 10:03 and 80 degrees in the capital city. I'm Jack Carlson in the 580 WCHS radio newsroom. Your Metro News AccuWeather forecast, mostly sunny and hot today, up to a high of 90. We'll have more on the forecast after the news. Charleston police say a man is dead after a late-night shooting on Greenbrier Street. The shots were reported around 10:30 Monday night near the entrance of the Northgate Business Park. Charleston police say they've identified the shooting suspect, but the shooter has not yet been charged. Police say the shooting may have stemmed from road rage. Putnam County School Superintendent John Hudson is retiring after 42 years in education. Hudson has spent the last 10 years of his career as the Putnam County School Chief. Putnam County voters have approved a pair of excess levies and voted in favor of a $50 million school construction bond under Hudson's leadership. Hudson had been the superintendent in Boone County for 7 years before moving to Putnam County after the end of the 2015-16 school year. The Putnam County Board of Education will choose Hudson's replacement. Visitation for the late U.S. District Judge John Copenhaver will be held later today on Virginia Street. Copenhaver passed away last week at the age of 100. He spent over 7 decades in public service. Visitation runs from 4 o'clock until 7 at the Barlow Bonsall Funeral Home in Charleston. Delegates back at the state capitol this hour to continue informational discussions. Discussions this week have included hearings on data centers and special education costs. Kanawha County Delegate Tristan Levitt says he believes data center developers need to be more transparent, but it's hard to be when there's been no approval of individual projects.
2: It strikes me that they are somewhat caught a little bit because they, as far, unless I'm mistaken, right, I don't think any of these projects has been approved by the state yet, right? So it's difficult to go and say these are the parameters when the parameters haven't yet been approved.
1: House members spent more than an hour Monday discussing data centers. News time is 10:05.
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1: 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Coverage of the Cincinnati Reds at the Philadelphia Phillies begins tonight at 6:40 here on WCHS. It's 80 degrees right now in the capital city. I'm Jack Carlson, 580 WCHS.

0: Coming up this morning, lots to dive into, as per usual. House of Delegates continues their interim meetings, only the House of Delegates meeting. We'll talk about the Marl transmission line and maybe an appearance by Brad McElhinney. Data centers. Oh, we're going to talk data centers as well. It's Metro News Talk Line, and we are underway.
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0: 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Good morning if you're listening in on one of our great radio affiliates across the state, or if you're watching on the Metro News TV app, Facebook Live, and YouTube. We appreciate you being part of the day. Dave Wilson of Morgantown, TJ Meadows is in Charleston. Doesn't matter which city, they're both the Encova Insurance Studios. We appreciate you listening in. 800-765-TALK, 800-765-8255, the phone number, 304-TALK, 304 is

0: the text line. Coming up, as I mentioned, Brad McElhinney's second hour. Kanawha County Delegate Tristan Levitt going to join us. We'll talk data centers and more information on the Marl transmission line. Jared Halpern, Evan Brown scheduled to join us as well from Fox News. Busy day. Say good morning to TJ Meadows in Charleston. Morning, TJ Meadows.
1: Good morning, sir. It's yet another beautiful day to be in pursuit of happiness, is it not?
0: I like the optimism. Let's see if we can take care of that by the end of the show today, shall we? The House of Delegates only interim session continues in Charleston today. Meetings yesterday, meetings scheduled today, lots of discussion. Friend of the show and Capitol reporter Amelia Farrell Nicely joins us on loan from West Virginia Watch from the bowels of the Capitol this morning. Amelia, good morning.
2: Good morning. How are you guys?
0: Doing well. How's everything at the Capitol?
2: Pretty good. You know, I think the House being in, we've had some lawmakers here that recently lost elections, and it's still been pretty friendly and good. I think if the Senate was meeting right now, it would be more of an episode of The Real Housewives. So we have the more, you know, less dramatic chamber in right now.
0: All right, a number of things we want to touch on with you. Let's start with the governor's news conference yesterday. $168 million in potential savings identified through those audits. What was kind of the reaction around the building yesterday?
2: I think people were questioning why the timing of it was released now. Of course, people are excited to see taxpayer dollars saved, and several of these agencies have been questioned by lawmakers throughout the years about their spending. So I think there was a positive reception to it, but of course, a lot of it was overshadowed by the news that the governor shared at the end of the press conference that we could see potential cuts to programs serving foster children, vulnerable children, et cetera, because of a deficit. I think the other question today is, what are you going to do with that $168 million? Because there are lots of issues around West Virginia that lawmakers would like to see that money invested into.
1: I thought it was going to be potholes. I mean, that seemed to be the takeaway yesterday. Yeah. That's all I heard, potholes.
2: Yeah. Well, that was specifically the Department of Transportation, the millions of dollars they're going to save through different initiatives is going to be put back into roads, according to the governor.
0: You mentioned right there at the end of the news conference, he identified the potential cuts to TANF funding. That's temporary assistance for needy families. We call it West Virginia Works here in West Virginia. But the governor outlined a structural deficit that he says needs to be corrected.
2: Yes, he says that we have a projected $40 million deficit in this program. And essentially what happened, according to him, is that during the COVID pandemic, there was, of course, more federal money flowing into the state. And so these programs that use TANF dollars, whether that's family support networks or I'm trying to think, there's a clothing voucher program for kids, lots of programs that support vulnerable kids, that their budgets grew and then stayed that way as the federal funding decreased. So now we've got this projected $40 million deficit. And of course, I mean, I didn't point this out in my story yesterday and I should have. There is a possibility that we could backfill this program with state dollars, right? It doesn't have to rely on federal dollars. We're just a very federally dependent state. But the governor didn't give any indication that he plans on using state dollars to fix that structural deficit.
1: It seems to me, and we talked about this yesterday, but you're a more keen observer than I, $168 million sounds great. Sounds great. It's like 1% of total dollars when you include the federal dollars as well. Doesn't seem like something structurally that's going to change. I mean, we're not even keeping up with inflation. Doesn't seem like it's going to have much effect in the out years. Just kind of seems like, yeah.
2: Well, I also think it's worth noting, sure, there were a couple, I think it was around $9 million worth of savings that had already happened, like the National Guard mowing their own grass. Okay, that's already happening. So we've saved, I think it was $20,000 there. But the rest of these are projected savings, like everything has to go right and work. Right. Mm-hmm. So for foster care, one of the projected savings for the Department of Human Services is a $25 million savings if we can bring hundreds of foster kids back to West Virginia and give them the services they need. That is so many pieces that have to fall in line, right? We need staff, et cetera.
1: Let me follow up on that. When these numbers are put out, did the consultant weigh any of the capital expenditures that would need to take place, to your point, because maybe we have to spend some money to bring people back here? So are these savings a net benefit? Or are we weighing the cost to generate these savings and then whatever will result in the net benefit will happen. That's why I think this is a little muddy. I'm not sure if it accounts for any upfront investment that we would have to undertake in order to generate those savings, and then what is the real net? That wasn't made clear, at least to me.
2: Yeah, and me either. I mean, I didn't get to read every single line of the audits yesterday because I was running around the Capitol, but I did not see that. And, you know, for example, there was a line for saving money in the Department of Homeland Security where they want to put body cameras on all corrections officers. And the governor said this will save money because we have a record and less lawsuits or whatever it might be. Well, what's the cost of outfitting correction officers? Honestly, I think it could be $1 million from what my understanding is of body cameras in the past with law enforcement. So, yeah, I think there's a lot of questions moving forward about the savings. I think there's lots of waste that goes on in government. So the idea of this is really good, but I'm not sure how it's going to play out long term.
0: We tossed around the idea yesterday, Amelia, that the $168 million, when you look at the money that's coming in to fund some of these departments, is great. Don't get me wrong. It's $168 million in savings, but really we're kind of getting to the end of how much more efficient these departments can run, or how much more bare bones these departments can run if that's all you can find during these audits.
2: Yeah, and that's a great point. I mean, I think we still continue to see staffing vacancies in DOHS. I've seen multiple posts in the last week about emergency needs for CPS workers. Like, there are lots of issues going on with a lack of investment over years. I mean, I'm focusing on that one because that's the main department I cover, but we've seen that across the board. And so there's much more we can squeeze out of the situation.
1: Well, and that's where you would generate the most cost savings, where you spend the most money. So I know there's going to be continuing audits, but one would think you would start where you've got the highest propensity to save money. And so, you know, if $168 million comes out now, Dave, I don't know in these future audits, this may be it, man. This may be the top tier, right? The next one may be a couple million or this or that. I mean, you would start where you could get the most bang for your buck, no?
0: We've made government as efficient as possible. We have done it, guys. We have done it.
2: Hey, I'm going home.
0: Amelia Nicely joining us from West Virginia Watch, Capitol Reporter. Hey, before we move on, back to the TANF funding for just a moment. I know lawmakers were in their own meetings yesterday, members of the House of Delegates, but they were getting word, they were hearing these things coming out of the news conference. Mm-hmm. What kind of reactions did they have to the idea of possibly cutting this program?
2: Every Republican I spoke with on or off the record is very concerned. I mean, the number one thing they brought up to me are the family resource networks or the family support centers, because they know, I mean, especially in the House, these lawmakers are very close to their communities. They know the work that they're doing, whether it's handing out diapers, food, school supplies, parenting classes, et cetera. So I think that's the concern. Also, as you guys know, we just passed a landmark child care bill that overwhelmingly passed the Senate and House. The governor declined to sign it. And now he's signaling that we could see potential cuts to child care subsidies, which would kick kids off of that program. So I think many House members, I kept hearing over and over again, it's like we took five steps forward one step forward and five steps back if this should go through. And I saw an article just this morning that Jefferson County is in a child care crisis. So any changes to the child care assistance program will only worsen those long wait times and issues we're having with child care in West Virginia.
1: I mean, fairly obvious question, Dave, and Amelia, I'll give you an out since you're a real reporter and we just talk on the radio. Why wouldn't you float this with the legislature first and see where you are rather than making a big press splash and then back channeling, you get all this push? It seems backward to me, David.
0: Shoulder shrug emoji. You and I are on the same page there. Yes. Well, here's why. You don't have a working relationship with the legislature. That's why you don't back channel that.
2: Yes.
0: If that's the answer you were trying to drive at there. Sorry, Amelia.
2: No, and I think I can say that as a reporter, the relationship between Morrissey and much of the legislature is not a good place. And while the Senate tends to be a little bit more favorable to the governor, child care was a major initiative for people in leadership in the Senate. I mean, Senator Ben Queen, Majority Whip, this is his issue. He just campaigned on it. And so it puts them in a sticky situation should this come before them. I think the question moving forward is, does the governor even need lawmakers' approval to do anything with TANF? I'm still murky on that and trying to work on that. But he may be able to change how this program operates without their approval, but should it come before them, I do not see it being anything short of a fight, a real housewives level fight. I'll say.
0: Amelia Nicely joining us, West Virginia Watch Capitol reporter. Hey, before we let you go, Raley's Law. We all remember how the session ended back in, I guess it was March, with the big fight there at the end of the session over Raley's Law. Well, Raley's Law has actually inspired Nebraska's legislature to take action. What happened out in the Cornhusker State?
2: Yes. So Senator Megan Hunt, she's an independent. She read news coverage of Raley's Law. Of course, it's a big bill here. And that directly inspired her to present a bill that the legislature passed. They folded it into another bill. And it will pause a parent's request to homeschool a child for 14 days if their parent or guardian is under investigation for child abuse and neglect. And so she told me, I got to speak with her and her assistant, and they said, you know, we were directly inspired and we realized we have the same loophole here. And like West Virginia, once they started debating this bill, they heard some horrific stories of what had happened to children. And so they were able to get it through in one session. And so I thought that was interesting that, you know, it passed there pretty easily. Nebraska, they don't have parties in their legislature, which is interesting, but it is conservative. And so they were able to get it through. But of course, it still is dividing people. I mean, I did a story last week on this fallout in the Senate from the election, and Senator Eric Tarr raised the concern to me, like, look, we're still divided over Raley's Law, much less what happened in election season. So it continues to have fallout here in West Virginia.
1: Quickly, how big of an issue do you think this will be in that Senate first between Flew-Hardy and Wakeham Chapman?
2: Oh, it will be something I believe he will campaign on. I believe that Senator Chapman, I don't recall how she voted on this issue, but she certainly wasn't for Raley's Law. Let me put it that way. And this has been a big issue for Delegate Flew-Hardy. And so I think he expects to use it in the campaign. And I think he also said, I quoted in my story, he expects people against Raley's Law to spend a lot of money against him. And I think that's very true.
0: She's Amelia Farrell Nicely, Capitol reporter, West Virginia Watch, and my mother's favorite guest on Talkline.
2: Thank you.
0: Oh, and thanks, by the way, thanks, Mom. And thanks for not taking any cheap shots at the Reds today. I appreciate it, Amelia.
2: Oh, you know, I'm beaten down from the election, so I'm not as so sarcastic as I usually
0: am. Well, you're pretty on point even then. All right, thanks, Amelia.
2: Thank you so much.
0: Appreciate it. Thank you very much. You can read her work over at the website, westvirginiawatch.com. Coming up, 304-TALK, 304, we'll get to your text. We'll get some phone calls in as well, if you like. 800-765-TALK, 800-765-8255. 304-TALK, 304, those are the numbers. 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
6: This is a Bloomberg Money Minute. More worries about inflation out there today, and that's one of the things hurting sentiment on Wall Street. Some treasury yields are really rising as investors eye a new possible round of inflation and think the Fed might not control it. Some tech shares are also under pressure, including artificial intelligence cloud services providers like Nebius and CoreWeave, after Alphabet's Google agreed to create a competing venture with Blackstone. Home Depot under pressure. a measure of sales missed expectations as muted housing demand and higher borrowing costs limited consumer spending on improvement projects. And you know how more people are playing Mahjong as a fun screen-free social outlet and how TikTok is fanning the winds? Well, now tour operators, luxury hotels, and spas are all offering Mahjong retreats and events, and some charge thousands of dollars a night for this, as they blend Mahjong with other activities like gentle yoga, sound baths, and meditation. Denise Pellegrini, Bloomberg Radio.
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11: A handful of primary elections across the country today. In fact, there are six: Alabama, Georgia, Idaho, Kentucky, Oregon, and Pennsylvania. A couple of neighbors here having primaries. Over in Kentucky, President Trump critic Thomas Massie is facing a primary challenge in what has become an extremely expensive primary race. You think it was expensive here last week? Try Kentucky. Fox News Radio's Eben Brown joins us. Eben, good morning. Let's start in Kentucky. Just how expensive and contentious has that Senate seat race been?
12: The Senate seat is something that is always going to be expensive. It's a statewide race, and people are very, very much curious to see how statewide races go, because they're really the best kind of polling you could get about presidential races, usually just a couple years ahead, right? Because we elect presidents state by state with statewide races. So races for governor and Senate tend to be very well watched. And of course, people are curious to see how control of either the Senate or the House will go. And speaking of the House in Kentucky, I think the biggest race out of Kentucky that people are watching is that of Thomas Massie. President Trump has made it known that he is less than thrilled with Congressman Massie. First of all, he's endorsing someone else. He's spoken rather harshly about Congressman Massie, who, quite frankly, doesn't vote along with the president's needs in terms of legislation, and has become part of this growing cabal on the right wing, blaming Israel for everyone's problems, which something President Trump doesn't take kindly to. I think more people are probably paying attention to see what happens with Congressman Massie, more so than the two-party contests, Republican and Democrat, to see who could eventually replace Mitch McConnell. But, of course, that people will probably pay even more attention to that in November.
1: $32 million is what I read, Eben, in this race, Massie versus his opponent. Give us some of the rhetoric, a feel for us, if we haven't heard it here in West Virginia. What kind of things are coming out in this campaign? It's getting pretty ugly, is it not?
12: It's gotten ugly, and recently there have been some accusations. I don't want to get too much into them because we haven't confirmed them, just about people alleging, we'll just call it misconduct in his personal life.
1: Sure.
12: Again, that's an allegation that's being made. We have no confirmation of this, and therefore we can't really comment further on it. But there is a growing dissatisfaction with him. I'll be judicious here, among President Trump's supporters, because Congressman Massie, not unlike Kentucky Senator Rand Paul, often bucks the party, and at key times when the president is counting on Republican support for something in the Congress. The president feels that the Republicans ought to be more cohesive and unified and supportive of him the way Democratic lawmakers on the Hill are with each other. And, of course, if they happen to have a Democratic president, the Democrats seem to fall in line very quickly. Republicans notoriously do not. And the president, I think, is trying to change some of that culture. And, of course, the president is interested in keeping his batting average up. His record for having endorsed candidates win against odds, even in primaries, remains pretty high. It's something like 95%. And, of course, last week, his endorsement helped unseat perhaps one of his biggest detractors in the U.S. Senate, Louisiana U.S. Senator Bill Cassidy.
0: Eben, anything else in any of the other states you're keeping a close watch on today?
12: So I think from the interesting file, I think Alabama is very interesting. Yes, there's a primary going on for the next governor. Kay Ivey is term limited. Senator Tommy Tuberville is in the primary for governor. Therefore, there is a primary battle for his Senate seat, or there will be at some point, I guess. But the most interesting thing out of Alabama is that with the Voting Rights Act ruling from the Supreme Court just, I guess, last week, it has thrown Alabama's congressional district map into disarray. And so they're going back to a previous map, but they don't have time to actually get a election going based on the previous map. So a number of the districts, not all, will hold primaries today, but the results will be discounted, and they're going to have a primary again in August. They're calling this the ghost primary. Just one of those kind of weird things. And so people will be voting, and in that race anyway, the vote won't be counted for anything. Like I said, there's still a gubernatorial primary, so those votes will count. But for the congressional district primary, they'll have to come back in August.
0: Fox News Radio's Eben Brown. Eben, thank you for the update, and thanks for bailing me out when I put Thomas Massie in the Senate there. Appreciate it, buddy.
12: You bet. Take care.
0: All right. Can you ever see words coming out of your mouth, TJ, and you just can't stop them?
1: All the time.
0: Yep.
1: Especially when I'm mad.
0: Eben did a fine job of trying to cover up for me there, and I appreciate that. All right, coming up, other side of the break, we'll talk about the Mid-Atlantic Resiliency Link. That's coming up. This is Talk Line on Metro News for 40 years, the voice of West Virginia. It is 10:30. Let's get a news update from the Metro News Radio Network. Find out what's happening across the great state of West Virginia.
13: West Virginia Metro News, I'm Jeff Jenkins. Sentencing set for July for Timothy Kennedy, the Mingo County man who is now a convicted murderer in the June 2023 shooting death of State Police Sergeant Corey Maynard. A Mingo County jury took about an hour combined Monday to convict Kennedy of all charges against him and decide he should have no mercy in Maynard's death. The jury rejected Kennedy's claim that he didn't remember what happened when he ambushed Maynard because he was hallucinating after being high on meth. It almost got through the legislature in this year's regular session, but lawmakers fell short of approving additional funding for special education for school districts. It's going to be a topic of discussion between now and the next regular session. House members started that discussion Monday. House Education Committee Chairman Joe Statler.
14: We're going to look at this from all issues. We're going to look at it from all sides.
13: Metro News statewide correspondent Brad McElhaney writes more about the discussion at WVMetroNews.com. Meanwhile, the future of data centers in the state also being discussed by House members. Another meeting set for today. Some are criticizing data center developers for not being transparent. Kanawha County Delegate Tristan Levitt says it's hard to be when there's been no approval of individual projects.
15: It strikes me that they are somewhat caught a little bit because they, as far, unless I'm mistaken, right, I don't think any of these projects has been approved by the state yet, right? So it's difficult to go and say these are the parameters when the parameters haven't yet been approved.
13: Regular interim committee meetings involving both the House and Senate begin next month. 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
16: Come on, Liam, let's go. Get open. Come on, go for it. Wake up. Wake up, Liam. Oh, come on, use your head. Gotta want it. Dominate!
17: There he goes again. 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
17: Yeah, stop trying to coach from the stands and just cheer.
18: That's what Liam wants.
17: That's what we all want.
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13: The state has big plans for the nation's 250th birthday. Governor Patrick Morrissey has a 1 o'clock news conference scheduled at the State Culture Center to discuss the celebration, which will be centered around the state capitol complex on the July 4th holiday weekend. Meanwhile, streets around the capitol will be closed parts of 3 days beginning tomorrow as crews move a large steam engine into place outside the Culture Center. It's part of the state's display celebrating the U.S.'s 250th birthday. From the Metro News Anchor Desk, I'm Jeff Jenkins.

0: We'll get to your text next segment. 304-TALK 304 is the text line. You can always give us a call. We enjoy those as well at 800-765-TALK. 800-765-8255. Brad McElhenney will join us from the state capitol coming up second hour of the program. Jared Halpern, Fox News Radio, will as well. The Mid-Atlantic Resiliency Link, you've probably heard of it. It's the 107-mile, 500-kilovolt transmission line proposed to run from Pennsylvania through West Virginia, Maryland, and to Virginia. It also includes a substation in Frederick County, Virginia, where it'll power a data center facility there. Joining us on Metro News Talk Line this morning from NextEra Energy, Vice President, Head of Execution. He joins us from the Encova Insurance Studios in Charleston, Matt Pulaski. Did I get it right, Matt? Close enough?
1: You did. Close enough. Thank you for having me. Really appreciate it, especially on this beautiful day here in Charleston.
0: Appreciate you stopping by. So just give us an update. Where are we? I know that the project is still in the permitting phase, got to get the permits to happen. So where are we in that process?
1: Yeah, pretty early on. We just filed our CPCN application, our Certificate of Public Necessity in West Virginia, and we are going down the path towards public hearings in the month of June. So pretty early in the stage of the project overall, but we're really excited about it. We're doing a lot of outreach, both to landowners, stakeholders, everybody else, obviously answering a lot of questions from the West Virginia PUC, and excited about going forward with the project.
2: The big question, Matt, is always the why. Why do you need this?
1: Yeah, that's a question we get a lot. The easiest way to answer it is, you've seen unprecedented growth on the electric system over the couple of years, especially. But over the last 10, 15 years, there's been growth. I mean, West Virginia growth for ratepayers, 2 to 3 times more electricity growth or electricity use than in previous years. But at the same time, the investments have not kept up. And I think that's the biggest issue is we have not kept up with the investments, especially large investments in things like the electric grid and transmission specifically. So we're sitting here with this growth, and it's not just, I think a lot of people point to data centers, a lot of people point to load, but it's not just that. If you think about the average household, I was just listening to a podcast a couple of days ago on political, and somebody said that the average household has about 30 to 40 connected devices in their home. That means that, the vacuums, the refrigerators, all the other stuff, not only is it using internet, but it's also using electricity. That electricity has to come from somewhere. So what we're doing with the Mid-Atlantic Resiliency Link, and the reason why it was identified by the PJM interconnection, is to provide reliable service to the state, to a state like West Virginia that we touch.
0: Talking to Matt Pulaski, Vice President, Head of Execution with NextEra Energy. What will be the direct benefit to West Virginians from this project?
1: Yeah, it's again, reliable power is really the key. I think that what we're doing is strengthening the overall grid and then strengthening the transmission system. And while we don't have a substation in West Virginia currently that connects directly to the state of West Virginia, we do have one about 3 miles on one side and about a mile on the other side. Those substations feed into the distribution system. And as you guys probably know, electrons don't respond to state lines. They don't stay in the state. They go wherever the electricity grid is. So we're providing that backbone service to provide more reliable electricity. And by the way, the Mid-Atlantic Resiliency Link is a bi-directional line. And what that means is power's flowing in, and a lot of people focus on the power flowing in, but power also flows out. And as you guys know, there's a lot of generation in the state of West Virginia, and this provides a really good highway for that generation to flow out into the remainder of the PJM system. So if you think about what Governor Morrissey and others have been saying with the 50 by 50 plan, really providing that battery of the East, providing that outsource of generation flowing out of the state and feeding the rest of the PJM system, which, by the way, lowers prices. Existing generation flowing the system lowers prices, which is great.
2: Talk about the fact, and I think a lot of people miss this, that it is a connected grid in PJM. The example that I try to give people to understand it, I think it was 08, you had a First Energy line in Ohio. Tree got on a transmission line, caused a blackout in New York City, if I recall.
1: 2003.
2: Yeah, 2003, yeah. Yes.
1: I actually lived in New York City during that time.
2: But explain why a project like this helps prevent something like that as load grows.
1: Yeah, absolutely. It's a great question and a great comment. Lines like the Mid-Atlantic Resiliency Link really provide, again, that backbone. And what you want to have on the electricity grid is a very strong backbone. So think about it like the highway system. Mm-hmm. You want to have a very strong highway system so your back roads don't get overloaded. But when the back roads are full, you want to feed traffic onto that highway. And that's exactly what's going on, right? In 2003, when those lines got tripped because of high, was very high temperatures, the line sagged into trees. We've had all sorts of reliability standards created based on that event. But when those lines sagged, what happened is they caused cascading outages on the transmission system. So what occurred is that line touched a tree, tripped offline. But then the power has to go somewhere, right? There's still electricity. Your studio's running, your lights are on, your air conditioning's on. The electrons have to flow somewhere, so now they start flowing around. And when they start flowing around and there's no real good backbone for them to flow around, all of a sudden they start overloading lines. And you have a very advanced systems called relays. You know this from your time.
2: So things trip out.
1: Trip out, and all of a sudden you start having cascading outages. And that starts going and going and going and going. And all of a sudden now you have the Northeast blacked out. Now again, we've put in a lot of standards to prevent that from happening. But a line like Mid-Atlantic Resilience Link provides that backbone, right? Provides the highway for those electrons to flow. So just in case there's some kind of issue on the system, more power can flow. But again, the line was designated because there's so much growth in electricity use in this area. West Virginia, Pennsylvania, Virginia, Maryland, you know, other states, PJM interconnection overall, United States overall. So much electricity growth over the last couple of years.
0: Talking to Matt Pulaski, Vice President, Head of Execution, NextEra Energy. How much will this project cost ratepayers in West Virginia?
1: Yeah, it's a great question. So we're estimating right now less than $1 a month for an average West Virginia ratepayer. And what you're getting for that is you're getting several decades long infrastructure, right? And I think that's the really important piece here as well. So for under about $1 a month, the average ratepayer is going to see benefits to this state for decades and decades and decades to come. We are not waiting for the grid to fail. We need to modernize the grid now. And that's what's happening with the Mid-Atlantic Resiliency Link, is we are building for the future. We're building so that this state has economic development opportunities, this state has jobs to offer, this state has opportunities to participate in the PJM market. Again, both from a generation flowing out, but also from load coming into the state. Again, whether it's data centers, load, you know, factories, other things.
2: To the best you can, where are you with the landowners, the people that will actually be affected? What kind of response are you getting? Have you negotiated deals with them? Because I think that's a big part of this. The actual landowner, what do the actual affected landowners think?
1: Yeah, so I actually, in my job, I own the project execution phase of our project. So my team goes out and actually builds the projects, executes on the project. I also own the land team for NextEra Transmission. And what we've been doing is doing that outreach, right? So again, we're in the very early stages of this process. We did an initial route that we submitted to the West Virginia PSC. However, we're just starting to really go out and do outreach to landowners. We're looking to have those conversations. We're looking to figure out what's the best route, right? And I think there's a misconception out there that we're just going to come in and tell you, hey, we're just going to straight line this right through your land. Well, that's not true at all, right? We're going to come in and we're going to have a conversation and say, the route goes through this general area. Now, you may have a piece of property that you want us to go on the right side of the property. That would be your preferred route rather than go on the left side of the property because of, you know, whatever reason. We're going to take all that input in, and we've been taking that input in as we've designated the route to begin with, but there's going to be tweaks along the way. So we're doing that outreach. We're doing the public hearings. We're doing a lot of the stakeholder outreach so that people understand why we're here, who designated the line, why it's needed, and also what's the best way to avoid issues where people have situations where they don't want us on their property, right? So we do everything in our power to go through that process. And by the way, I have really good examples of our success. Right? We just energized the line. I know it's in a different state in New Mexico, over 100-mile line, 100% voluntary land acquisition effort. Right, so 345 kV line in New Mexico, over 100 miles, 100% voluntary land. That's a pretty good statistic, right? And we want to, you know, have that as close to voluntary as possible. That's the key, right? Because then we're respecting landowner rights while also building the infrastructure that's needed in the state.
0: One of the talking points, or one of the points I saw from NextEra, was that this project could generate millions of dollars in tax revenue over the life of the project, helps school systems and municipalities. And I think of Preston County. This will go through a lot of Preston County. So I'm not going to hold you to this exactly, Mac, but give me an example. Give me an idea what that could be Yeah, over the course of the project.
1: Yeah, absolutely. We're estimating right now about $133 million in the state of West Virginia over the course of the project. 70% of that money goes towards public education, right? That's really important, right? You talk about the benefits that we're bringing to the state of West Virginia, whether it's the in-state construction jobs or indirect jobs that feed into it, right? The hotels that are workers and others, you know, restaurants that feed them, all the things that happen during construction. But again, over the course of the project, $133 million for the state of West Virginia. And again, we're supporting public education with about 70% flow into that. So that's a really important statistic, right? Those are things that infrastructure projects bring to local communities.
2: Tough question. And look, I'm a believer in transmission, so I'll caveat the question with that. What happens if the PSC says no? What do you do then?
1: Look, I think the need for the project is still here, right? And it's been a recognized need for the project. We have to have the infrastructure built. I think that's the key, right? So I think we're going to proceed forward, and we're going to continue to speak to PJM and the West Virginia Commission. But I think we're putting together a case where we're showing the need for the project. And I think that's the most important thing. And I think the state recognizes that the more transmission is needed. I mean, you've talked about it with Nick Preservati and others on this show. You've also had the governor talk a lot about the need for transmission. You've also had, you know, I've been a participant in the Senate hearings on transmission as well. There's a need for this, for the transmission to be built in the state. And I think there's, you know, some people don't necessarily want infrastructure in their state, but when you really think about it, this state lacks key backbone transmission. And I think you probably know this, but the transmission that surrounds West Virginia is really kind of goes very much on the north side and very much on the south side. There's really nothing else connecting this state to the rest of the PJM interconnection. That's a lost opportunity, right? And but you know, and that's something that's on top of the reliability need, right? So I think when you think about the generation that can flow out of the state, the jobs that are associated with that generation, the jobs that are associated with economic development in the state, that's why this transmission is needed. And I think that's the benefits that we provide to the state.
0: Talking to Matt Pawlowski, Vice President, Head of Execution, NextEra Energy. This is going to end up being more of a statement than a question, but and I'm probably not going to tell you anything you don't already know, Matt. You're facing the same dilemma, and we're going to talk about data centers in the second hour of the show, that the data center developers are. Folks are just, they are suspicious of outsiders coming into West Virginia. We just are. That's how we are. Building and trying to get people to, trying to sell kind of an abstract thought, right? The benefits are kind of down the road. The benefits are here and there. It's a tough sell. And you got to get the communities on board. You got to get the county commissions on board. And I guess my observation is it's a tough sell for you. You've got a tough job ahead of you.
1: I think you're right. I mean, again, infrastructure is hard in this country, mm-hmm. right? I think it's one of the hardest things to build. Like we say that the two things that this country needs to succeed and to grow are transmission lines and pipelines, right? That's also some of the two hardest things to build, and that's just the reality of it. But I think we have practices in place to make sure that we do it the right way, right? To again respect landowners, respect stakeholders, respect state rights, do the things that we need to do the right way. But I think that the one thing that I will tell you about your statement is I think the abstract things are true. However, when you think about the fact that West Virginia has almost double the average outer rates of any other state in the United States, when you think about the fact that you have 2 to 3 times more outages in for residential ratepayers than some of the other areas, that drives the need, right? You want to reduce those outages because, again, what people depend on these days is they depend on reliable electricity. And again, it's not just for because you flip your lights on, you want your AC, but you also need economic growth, you need jobs, other things. So that's what feeds into it. So I think, you know, taking into account a little bit of the, it's less abstract from our perspective because people need electricity. People need electricity for all the things that go on in our daily life.
2: NextEra merging with Dominion. Big news yesterday. Going to be a player now. You want to talk about that a bit?
1: Yeah, absolutely. We're very excited. You know, it's going to be a 12 to 18 month long process as we go through the regulatory approvals here, but it's a very, very exciting time for us. Yeah, obviously a lot of news yesterday that came out. But it's a real opportunity for the two companies and the combination to be a really good growth engine for the United States. And I think that's really key. And we're very excited about it. Two very, very matched companies. I've worked at Florida Power and Light, or a utility in Florida, for many, many years. Very proud of the work that we're doing in the state of Florida. And Dominion has, you know, two or three utilities that are very much in line with what we're doing. So very, very exciting.
0: Matt Pulaski, Vice President, Head of Execution, NextEra Energy. Matt, appreciate you stopping by. Thank you.
1: Absolutely. Thank you very much for having me.
0: Take a break. Back in a moment.
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14: 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So take that short 20-minute drive from Charleston or Huntington to Walker Chrysler Dodge Jeep Ram. 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

0: Kiss, he is one of the few guys that talks about our reckless spending, our debt, deficit after deficit, goes around with a little lapel pin that constantly adds up the debt, Dave. I don't know if you've seen that or not. It's a digital thing. It's always moving. That's an important voice in Washington that we need. So, you know, I think there's a lot on the line with this. I think he pulls it out, but it'll be close.
1: It's Kentucky. They can do what they want. I am going to propose a resolution. Yeah, we'll do a resolution. No more lapel pins. I'm tired of the lapel pins. Altogether, we're going to ban them, TJ. We're going to ban.
0: This is more like a name tag.
1: Name tags are even worse. 304 Talk 304. The governor did not meet with legislators before making his announcement yesterday because his leadership style is public pressure and bullying instead of coalition building. Would be interesting to see how many Republican legislators preferred even Justice's approach with his famous silver platters. Oh, nice callback there. Mr. Morrissey, let's not forget, was elected with only 33% of the primary votes. Not only a carpetbagger, says the texter, he has little man's disease. Mountaineer mile working out about as well as his term in office, says the texter. Ouch.
0: Ouch.
1: Harsh. Harsh.
0: It is harsh.
1: Texter says, Chapman certainly has baggage, but if you look at the registration numbers in the district, it's going to be difficult. We're talking about the first senatorial district. Difficult for even Fluharty to win. He will have issues in Hancock and rural Marshall. Probably does well in Ohio. Hashtag never Chapman, says the texter. I have not done a deep dive on voter registration numbers in the northern panhandle. I will say this. I think it'll be a tight race. I think it'll be tight. So
0: I have learned never count Sean Fluharty out. Never.
1: Well, we don't have time. I got to hit this break here. I'm just going to leave it there for now. It's only May. I haven't done a deep dive on that race. I just think it's one of the five Senate races that are going to be very interesting in November.
0: Mm-hmm.
1: And prior to Tuesday, I thought there were only three, by the way. 800-765-TALK, 304-TALK, 304. Back to wrap up hour number one in a moment. This is Talk Line from the Inkova Insurance Studios.
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5: This is J.B. 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This is J.B. 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
5: From ABC News, I'm Sherry Preston. Reaction continues to come in to the nearly $1.7 billion fund set up in exchange for President Trump dropping his $10 billion lawsuit against the IRS. ABC Chief Washington correspondent Jonathan Carl has more.
6: The top lawyer for the Treasury Department abruptly resigned within hours of this agreement being announced. He is Brian Morrissey, and ABC News has learned that Morrissey expressed concerns about the terms of this agreement before resigning. Democrats, meanwhile, are saying that this is corrupt, possibly illegal, an effort to take taxpayer money and to give it to supporters of the president.
5: The acting attorney general, Todd Blanche, President Trump's former personal attorney, is being questioned about it this morning on Capitol Hill. At the White House today, the president walked around the construction site of the new ballroom for which congressional Republicans are trying to appropriate $1 billion for security.
7: This is all my money and donors' money. This is tax-free. So everyone's talking about they're going to give money. The money they're going to give is really for the security of that and the whole White House premises. And I guess you probably need that nowadays.
5: The investigation continues in San Diego into the mosque shooting that left three people, including a security guard, dead. ABC's Trevor Ault is there.
8: Still a very large police presence out here all over this neighborhood this morning, including one patrol officer who we just saw walking through the playground here at the Islamic Center. As we're learning about a warning phone call made by one of the suspect's mothers, concerned about what he might do and how this could have been even worse if not for the actions of the security guard who died protecting the people inside the Islamic Center.
5: Police say the two teenage suspects took their own lives after the shooting. Russian President Vladimir Putin traveling to Beijing just days after President Trump's meeting with Chinese leader Xi Jinping. This is ABC News.
9: 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Well, now there's a place where you can meet them

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3: Good morning. It's 11:03 and 83 degrees in the capital city. I'm Jack Carlson in the 580 WCHS radio newsroom. Your Metro News AccuWeather forecast, mostly sunny and hot today, with a high of 90. We'll have more on the forecast after the news. Charleston Deputy Chief in the Police Department, Tony Hazlett, says a man is dead after a late-night shooting on Greenbrier Street.
4: Preliminary, we're looking into this possible of a road rage incident. We have the alleged shooter. He's been identified. We have all parties involved. At this time, we're reviewing all the evidence.
3: Hazlett says officers responded to the scene around 10:30 last night near the Northgate Business Park. They found the victim lying beside a vehicle with a gunshot wound. Hazlett says the man was transported to a local hospital and was pronounced dead there. Hazlett says no arrest has been made of the suspect yet. Longtime educator and current Putnam County Superintendent John Hudson is stepping away after 42 years in education. Hudson says he's grateful for his time as Putnam County Superintendent.
5: What a awesome county school system Putnam County has. Been honored to serve there for the past 9 years and almost 10 years here at June.
3: Hudson says the next superintendent will work with construction companies on the new Hurricane Middle School project. Hudson says his last day as superintendent will be June 30th. Governor Patrick Morrissey holding a news conference this afternoon to share plans for America's 250th anniversary celebrations in West Virginia. The conference begins at 1 from the state capitol. There will be some road closures near the state capitol complex starting tomorrow to bring in a steam engine exhibit for America's 250th anniversary. State Secretary of Tourism Chelsea Ruby says there will be some road closures from Wednesday through Friday for this work.
6: So we've got a fireless steam locomotive, and then we've got a coal shuttle car. So both of these are going to be brought in by crane. It is going to be quite the production and probably something that will be a little bit fun to watch for folks in the area.
3: News time is 11:05.
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3: Your Metro News AccuWeather forecast, mostly sunny and hot today, a high of 90. Coverage of the Cincinnati Reds at the Philadelphia Phillies begins tonight at 6:40 here on WCHS. It's 83 degrees in the capital city. I'm Jack Carlson, 580 WCHS.
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9: Good morning. The president taking questions, Dave, at the site of the White House ballroom. I knew you would be thrilled about it. I mean, look, we got a hole in the side of the White House. There used to be a whole wing there. Now there's nothing. You got to do something. He said he was going to pay for it with non-tax dollars. Now we need $1 billion. Who's going to pay to remove all that gaudy gold? in the Oval Office. I mean, why? I don't get it.
10: No, you brought it up. You know my position on all of it.
9: He'll get out of office and this thing still won't be built. I care. There's a hole in the side of the White House.
10: Put some OSB board, whitewash it. It'll be fine. Nobody will notice.
9: Oh, jeez.
10: By the way.
9: OSB board.
10: Yeah.
9: You've been thinking about this, huh?
10: Go get some. Well, that's how you handle it. Get some OSB. Tack it up. Worry about it later. I'll stop there. 304-TALK-304. Hey, a couple of texters are asking, because I opened my big mouth. Dave, what are the five Senate races you feel are interesting, and who are the two you added post-primary? All right, keep in mind, this is 1 week after the primary. Senate District 1, that is Chapman Fluharty.
9: Mm-hmm.
10: 13, Oliverio Williams.
9: Mm-hmm.
10: I have on my list, for what it's worth, 17, and that would be Ann Charnock and the Challenger.

0: slipping my mind. Richie Robb.
1: Mm-hmm.
0: So that's three. Fifth district. That's the district that Mike Woeful represented. That's the Mike Woeful seat. Chris Miller is the Republican running, and the Democrat escapes my mind at the moment. And the reason is two brand
1: Deron
0: new candidates.
1: Deron Jackson.
0: Yeah. Two brand new candidates there. I know Miller has name recognition. Certainly he'll be well funded. I just don't know which way that district would go. And I threw the second district in there, TJ. That is the Haney won the Republican nomination there in Senate District 2. That's mm-hmm. Charlie Clement's seat. Again, two new candidates there. Chris Claypool was the Democrat. I don't know how that's going to shake out. So those are my... Did I get to five? Is that five?
1: Yeah, you did.
0: Yeah, that's the five I would keep an eye on personally there. And like I said, you know, I don't know, but those are the ones that interest me.
1: I'm with you on all four. I like your dark horse race in the fifth. I hadn't looked at that one, that Senate second. I do think there could be, there's always another dark horse. There's going to be another couple, I think, that will emerge as very tight. So, yeah, no, I agree. I think it's a minimum of five. A minimum of five. I think we get probably seven, eight that are going to end up being close. I don't know.
0: You know, and going into Tuesday, we knew the Flew-Hardy-Chapman race was going to be close. We assumed Chapman was going to win that nomination. Olivera Williams, I think, is going to be very competitive when you look at the make. I'm very familiar with that district, having covered it for, you know, 15 years at this point. The others kind of crept up. Again, new candidates, and the way the electorate came out for the primary kind of shifted some of what I was thinking there as far as which races to keep an eye on. So we shall see. We have months to discuss leading
1: one
0: up
1: more.
0: To the general.
1: Can I add one more just
0: sure,
1: for fun?
0: Sure, why not?
1: The Senate 8th, Wheeler. I mean, that was a tight race.
0: Yeah, yeah.
1: He beat the incumbent, but Hundley, don't know much about Hundley. Don't know anything about Hundley, if I'm being honest, but I think that is one. And look, Lance Wheeler, it's not that he won't take anything for granted. It's nothing against him. But I think that's another one that potentially pops up.
0: So there are your early picks. Go find your favorite poly market and place your... no, it's trading. It's trading. Don't place bets. It's trading, as they call it.
1: Yeah.
0: All right.
1: That was fun.
0: Data centers were a topic of discussion yesterday as the House of Delegates continues the House-only interim committee meetings. Recently, a group of state representatives attended a conference to learn more about those data centers. Kanawha County Delegate Tristan Levitt was on the trip, and he led much of the discussion yesterday. He joins us on Metro News Talk Line this morning. Tristan, good morning. Thanks for joining us.
2: Yeah, glad to be with you.
0: Absolutely. So, first of all, let's talk about your trip to this. It was called, I think, Data Center World was the conference, but it was a conference to learn more about data centers, the developers, how these projects work. Why did you feel it was important to attend, and what kind of information did you bring back?
2: Well, I thought it was a very interesting opportunity because this is where it's basically an industry conference, right? So you have everyone from those at the most technical level in terms of data center, you know, the different elements that go into that, and providers and supply chain folks, all the way up to policymakers. And so it was a really good place to see up close how some of these new projects would work and what the trends are in the industry, and also to get a sense of kind of the sentiment among the community. So, you know, we I'm on the Energy and Public Works Committee. There's a lot of robust discussion here in the legislature over the last year and a half about data centers, but just hearing from so many different companies about what their intentions are, I think was, again, very, very helpful. So for me, someone without a technical background in this, it was very useful. I think gave me a lot more perspective on the technical aspects of things that before I kind of only had a general sense of, like water consumption or what the current designs are for most data centers. So overall, it was very reassuring to me. My top takeaway was West Virginia is extremely well positioned to attract these companies here, and they are extremely eager to. We are in the midst of an international race, right, for power generation, for AI. And, you know, in the last few weeks, there have been announcements about how particular AI companies have been able to identify vulnerabilities in almost all of our major platforms. So, you know, at a national level, our country is taking this very seriously, and that percolates down where big companies realize that there are the money and resources to do anything that needs to be done. So they have every incentive to be good neighbors in the community, to make sure that they go to communities that welcome them, and that they put all of the money and resources into getting this right so that there is not excessive, you know, that they don't use water in a huge way, so that there's not noise pollution. They want to be good partners in the community, and that was really, really wonderful to hear.
1: Tristan, thanks for being here. Stephen Allen Adams flagged a graphic from Pew Research. I'll share it on my X as well. It was just stunning to me. It looked at data centers that are currently in play as well as those planned, and it was a state-by-state outlook. Illinois, 262, Indiana, 92, Ohio, 223, Maryland, 45, North Carolina, 113, Virginia, 685, Kentucky, 39, West Virginia, 8. We're losing, sir.
2: Yeah, that's right. I will say, and I haven't looked at his graphic, I'm trying to pull it up here right now, but the you know, the number, I don't know if it breaks down by size of data center, right? So again, the historical data center model, you know, what is littered all over Northern Virginia are much smaller data centers. And what West Virginia really has a great opportunity for is very large projects. And so, you know, yes, I don't question your take there. We want to jump in here. And that was part of the real motivation to move swiftly with passing House Bill 2014. And since then, I think to try and attract these projects as aggressively as possible. But I do think that, you know, what we're talking about, what we're trying to compete here are projects that there are far fewer of around the country, although now is the time when they are locating.
0: Talking to Tristan Levitt, Kanawha County Delegate, data centers, a topic of discussion during House Interim Committee meetings yesterday and today, for that matter. Tristan, what is the biggest challenge for data center developers to overcome here in West Virginia?
2: It's the information discussion, right? So a really clear takeaway from me at that conference was that data center developers realize they need to be more involved in communicating with communities, but that is not happening much yet here in West Virginia. I know that some different developers have held town halls in various regions, and what I just learned a lot more about just 15 minutes ago from Chris Morris, who's the director of the Data Economy Office at the state level, is that the state office that receives these data center applications is very closely in contact with county leaders on every single one of these projects. So there are discussions happening with government, but in terms of the government from the state level all the way down to the county level, but in terms of the community outreach, I think that's just very sorely lacking so far. And so it's hard for me when people who are very close to me, you will reach out and say, hey, have you heard this and this and this about data centers? And I will say, yes, I've researched this extensively. Again, I don't necessarily retain all this information as well as I'd like to, although I'm assembling it to have on hand, right? But the facts and the data that are out there really run contrary to a lot of these myths that are being spread all throughout, you know, which is through means like Facebook, which in its own way relies on things like data centers.
1: You talked about the county level. I have seen plenty of county commissioners on Facebook saying, we have no control here. We don't have anything to do with the permitting. We don't have any means in which to affect change. And they're referring to the fact that there is a lack of local control. I'd like your thoughts on that. And do you see a time or envision a time where we need to revisit that issue?
2: Well, I'd be curious how many of those are in areas where there are actual projects, right? I have heard from a lot of people, you know, so talking in the abstract is different from, hey, here's a specific project.
1: Sure.
2: And there's also an element of, you know, if someone is, say, in a minority on a 3 or a 5-person county commission, they might feel like they actually have no control on lots of things, right? So in terms of the you know, what votes someone might take, I think it's important to remember that there are only 5 counties in the state that actually have zoning laws. And so all of the projects that I'm, at least the biggest ones have been discussed, right, you have Putnam County doesn't have zoning laws. Berkeley does not, I believe. Tucker, Mason, I'm not sure about Jefferson. But so these are counties where there wouldn't have been some major, you know, permitting process anyway. Now, obviously, a county commission could say we'd like to implement one. going forward. Were it not for House Bill 2014, that could have happened. But it's not a situation where they would have been in a position to, quote unquote, stop a company before. The company is complying with all the permitting things. They're meeting all the environmental regulations, right? And so if a company comes in and wants to be a good steward of resources, is willing to abide by every rule and regulation that's out there, is following the law, it's just difficult to envision a scenario when, you know, why a community would want to drive them out anyway.
0: Talking to Tristan Levitt, Kanawha County Delegate. Tristan, are we in West Virginia, and I'm not sure who the we would be, the legislature, the administration, somebody, are we marketing sites such as old surface mines, places where we had industry, where the mines have closed, those types of areas that are kind of already, I guess what I'm driving at, are we marketing areas where we haven't already disturbed the natural beauty of the state, and quite frankly, that some areas that could use some improvement for these types of sites? I hope that question makes some sense.
2: Yeah, it does, and I think we very much are, marketing in that way. It is. I don't know what the size overall would be for some of those, coal field sites, brownfield sites. But I do think that's one trade-off, is if a company is looking for hundreds and hundreds of acres, right, whether or not that will fit. But that would absolutely be a great use for a lot of these sites. And again, so much of this discussion comes down to specific proposals, right? So where somebody is situating something. Clearly, the discussion over the last 15 years, after so much coal industry regulation of the Obama administration, has been a decline in that industry in the southern half of the state. And, there just are huge siting opportunities for companies to go in and revitalize communities that have really faced a lot of hardship. And as you say, those would be prime places to go, whether they are, the key things that these companies are looking for, just to be clear, is the places where they have proximity to the connectivity, so they need the power and transmission lines, they need the land, and they in some cases may need initial water, right? A lot of these are closed loop systems now, but so with those parameters, they're looking for any sites that are available, and we have a lot of great places for them to go in our state.
1: Tristan, as I do my research, you talked about that water need. People bring up light pollution. They bring up noise pollution. There's a lot of different concerns. But as I do my research, I don't find that any of those are unmitigatable. In other words, we can deal with those and figure out a way to address those valid concerns. As you go to these conferences and you dig deeper, would you agree with that assessment? I mean, these are things we can mitigate, right?
2: They absolutely are all things we can mitigate. And, there's both the issue of how they can be addressed. And again, a huge takeaway for me from the Data Center World Conference was these companies want to do it right. They are interested in investing for the long term. AI is not going away. Our power needs are not going away. And so they have every incentive to do this in such a way that they can remain in a community for a very long time. And so they are doing everything they can to minimize water usage. So now new data centers, by and large, almost all closed-loop systems. QTS is the company that is looking up in Kearneysville in Jefferson County. They provided information. We hoped they would be here today, but there was a snafu, so we heard some of their project from Chris Morris instead. But the water usage that they have for their closed-loop data center is less than 5 households. It's less than a movie theater. It's fractionally less than a golf course. So a data center, their data center would use about 600,000 gallons. A golf course is 5.5 million gallons. There are ways to mitigate the technologically that they are very focused on and that are almost all the industry standards now. And, the result of that is just, many of them don't even need to think about quote unquote mitigating now, because the kind of myths that are being perpetuated around are from data centers of, 15 years ago, which is really kind of two generations of data center models back.
0: Tristan, we'll have to leave the conversation there for now. Kanawha County Delegate Tristan Levitt, we appreciate it, and thanks for checking in from the meetings.
2: My pleasure.
0: Absolutely. Got to take a break. Back in a moment. This is Talk Line from the Incova Insurance Studios.
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4: This is a Bloomberg Money Minute. More job cuts in the banking industry. Standard Chartered planning to eliminate close to 8,000 support roles over the next 4 years as it leans more heavily on AI. Facebook parent Meta, meantime, moving thousands of jobs into more AI-related positions as it gets ready for a new round of job cuts. More signs investors think we're in for a whole new round of inflation. 30-year bond yields have jumped to the highest level in almost two decades as investor concern over accelerating inflation fuels a sell-off in global debt markets. 30-year rate increasing to 5.18%. That's a level not seen since the brink of the global financial crisis in 2007. And if you think hot dogs already taste kind of spam-like, then maybe this one won't surprise you. The spam dog is headed our way. Hormel has its eye on stadiums, convenience stores, and other fast food venues. The rollout starts this summer. Denise Pellegrini, Bloomberg.
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2: 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I've got zero skin in the game. Build them or not build them. But to correlate a data center water usage with a golf course is nuts. There's not a golf course within 1,000 miles of here that does not use well water. They don't use city water to begin with. So unless data centers are drilling their own wells, there can't be a correlation, says the texter. Here's all I'll say that. I don't know how they're going to get their water. Have we got that far down the project yet to know how the data center in, I'll pick on Putnam County, or Berkeley County, or Tucker County, where they're going to get their... Maybe they have, and I haven't got that far into the project. There's a lot going on. That would be my answer. I don't know. I don't know where they're getting their water. Any thoughts?
7: I think the one in Putnam, I mean, you would be able... Pretty close to the canal, I think. I'll have to go back and look. But maybe from there, and then Berkeley County... I'm not sure. I'm not sure if they're pulling from a water source or a domestic system. Not sure.
2: And we didn't get into this with Tristan there, Delegate Levitt. But, TJ, you know this much better than I do from having been involved in projects, similar type projects. You're in this weird spot, and I'm not trying to take up for data centers here, where you've got the proposal, but you're still getting approvals. There are still a lot of things in flux. And if you go, if you put too much out there, well, then, you know, 6 months ago, you said you were going to do it this way. You're caught in a catch-22 of being transparent, putting information out there, but still the project is being developed as we speak.
7: Yes. Is that everything fair? Is always, it's always fluid because there are various contingencies that you have to plan for and different things that pop up. And look, not every project gets across the finish line. But look, I personally, I think they've been fairly transparent to the point that they can. I mean, if you want to have some more town halls and different things, okay, fine, I'm with that. But there's only so much you can say until you get further into the process, to your point, and figure out exactly where things are going to be and how it's going to come together.
2: Brad McElhenney is going to join us next. We'll get an update from the state capitol as House interims continue. 304-TALK, 304 is the talk. Is the text line, 800-765-TALK is the phone number. This is Talk Line on Metro News, the voice of West Virginia. It's 11:30. Let's get a news update from the Metro News Radio Network. Find out what's happening all across the great state of West Virginia.
8: West Virginia Metro News. I'm Chris Lawrence. One person dead after a road rage shooting in Charleston.
9: Upon arrival, we noticed that there was one male laying in the roadway beside a vehicle. He was transported to a local hospital where he sustained a gunshot wound and was pronounced deceased at the hospital.
8: That's Charleston Deputy Police Chief Tony Hazlett. The shooting occurred on Greenbrier Street around 10:20 Monday night. The alleged shooter is known to investigators, but so far charges have not been filed. The name of the victim has not been released. Governor Patrick Morrissey says the state will be able to save another $168 million after an audit identified potentially unnecessary costs associated with three different state agencies.
10: We were able to do a pretty comprehensive review of the Department of Human Services, of Transportation, of Homeland Security. And so now, a year and a few months in, we're able to report some of what we found.
8: Morrissey said while it's only about 3% of the state budget, every little bit helps when it comes to stewardship of taxpayer money. A Mexican national may be heading to an ICE detainer to be removed from the country for living in Nitro illegally. U.S. attorneys say 26-year-old Rufino Hernandez pleaded guilty to fraud and misuse of visas, permits, and other documents Monday. Authorities say he was one of six people indicted after a January search at the Rio Grande Mexican restaurant in Nitro. Investigators say he used a counterfeit immigration form to gain the employment. 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
13: 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Annual Senior Farmers Market nutrition program vouchers are starting to become available in each county beginning June the 1st. 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The vouchers are worth $30 and can be redeemed at farmers markets in West Virginia for fresh fruits, vegetables, and local honey. 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
8: Braxton County voters overwhelmingly defeated a levy question last week that would have constructed a modern sports complex for the county's high school and middle schools, much of which they don't have now. But the question lost on an 80% vote. Superintendent Donna Birch-Dietrich says it's unknown where they go from here.
14: Well, at this point, we really don't have a clear path forward. We do still have our commitment to our students. That's not changed.
8: The Braxton County High School football field isn't even regulation and needs a waiver each year to be used. From the Metro News Anchor Desk, I'm Chris Lawrence.

0: 304 Talk 304 is the text line. 800-765 Talk 800-765-8255. Couple of texts. We'll get right to Brad. The champion of the coastal elites, the voice of the tech giants. Here is Data Center Dave, says the texter. 304 Talk 304. You know what? I'm going to save that one. I'll save that one. I'll come back. This texter says Putnam County absolutely has zoning laws. It just so happens that the data center is located just outside the zoned area of the county. Something about the hole in the ballroom update. Listeners, note, please pick up your political signs, asks the texter. Isn't there a law? What's the law? Is it a day? 48 hours? Isn't there like 2 days to pick those up?
1: Yeah, I'll have to look at that. But there's always people that don't do it. I used to, and I'll pick on Eric Nelson for a minute here in the valley. He would go out at starting at 7:31 at night and have all his signs up in like 2 hours.
0: Man,
1: kudos. Do it like Nelson.
0: That's a bump. Add that to the bumper sticker list. T-shirt. Yeah. You get T-shirts made up.
1: That's just the right thing to do. You know, I can imagine, because Eric and I are probably similar in this, I can imagine a spreadsheet of all locations. GPS coordinates where you've placed your signs. Go pick them up.
0: You would totally have a spreadsheet. It would be fantastic, too,
1: by the
0: way. Let's bring Brad McElhinney into the conversation. Mentioned new statewide correspondent. He's keeping an eye on the House-only interim committee meetings and a man who always picks up all of his signs promptly. Brad, good morning.
2: Hey, I have usually I do not suggest passing more laws, but I'm going to make an exception here. What about a law where you have to go door to door to pick up the flyers that were sent on your behalf, like the campaign flyers that came to everybody's mailboxes, and you've got to go get them? Wouldn't that be a nice deterrent?
0: I like it, Brad. Senate Bill 1, this coming legislation.
2: Senate Bill 1.
0: Yes.
2: Go get your own mailers.
0: I like it. Speaking, well, not of the Senate. The Senate's not there. The House is at the state capitol, Brad. So we know we've talked about data centers a little bit. There was some conversation yesterday when the governor announced the potential $168 million in savings. But what has the House been focused on other than what the governor's doing and data centers?
2: So the data centers have been a through line. And, you know, I think it's in part because these 100 delegates, each of fairly small communities, fairly small regions that they represent, these are new to their areas. The data centers are moving in across the state, and so it's requiring a bit of explanation to these delegates. What are we getting into? How do you answer the questions from the people in your districts? A few of the themes that I have noticed is, you know, not only is have we had some sort of broad introductory discussions, but it's putting people at ease. It's as you said, how much water is being used? What is the potential noise? And as Delegate Levitt said, a lot of the explanation has been that the data centers over the years have developed a reputation, but that they are improving on those, that if they are a good provider, a good member of the community, they're trying to be less noisy, to use less water, and making those kinds of improvements. Here in the last hour, there was also a presentation that demonstrated another way West Virginia is trying to get its arms around these things, and that is, well, what's the tax base? West Virginia has not really taxed data centers of this kind ever, and so the tax system is based on property value. How do you assess the property value? What are you getting into? What is a fair rate, and how does West Virginia at this point even assess it? So that was part of the presentation by Matt Irby, the state tax commissioner. But, you know, I just think that a couple of these sessions on data centers at this legislative get together the last couple of days has been on target because, you know, we're all learning together, and they haven't, from my perspective, they've not necessarily been like bullet point news, but I'm learning too. I'm letting it wash over me, as are you, as are the listeners. And so it's just generally helpful.
1: It seems timely in that the governor has a press conference talking about saving $168 million and talking about structural budget issues, which is all well and good. And then in the House, we're talking about these projects and the revenue increase potentially. I mean, it all comes together. We talked yesterday, like you can cut your way to prosperity or you can try or you can grow the pie. And it seems like the data center conversation, I mean, like it or not, it's what we have, Brad. It's how you grow the pie.
2: Chris Morris, who is state government's point man on data centers, kind of a one-man band, honestly. And I would say also I find him to be helpful in his focus on, you know, just being openly communicative. Mm-hmm. But he was talking about the tax base in Loudoun County, Virginia, the property taxes just being more in one county because of the data centers there than all of the counties in West Virginia put together. I might have slightly misquoted him. I'm not sure, but generally that was the point, that the data centers that are coming to West Virginia can provide an enormous tax base, and that's certainly nothing to sneeze at.
0: TJ, to your point on the timing, and Brad, you can, since you, what'd you call Amelia, a serious reporter, TJ? Since you're a serious reporter, you can weigh in if you like. But to your point on the timing of this whole House only interim session, the vibe I'm getting, and this is from, I'm in Morgantown. I'm from afar, watching from afar. But this vibe feels to me as this, there's a message being sent here, whether it's being sent for the public, whether it's being sent to the executive branch or even on the other side of the Capitol. The vibe I'm getting is, we've got serious discussions that need to happen. We're going to have them in the House. If you all want to piddle around and fight amongst yourself about social issues or who has not supported a tax cut in the last couple of years, by all means, go for it. We've got serious issues. We're going to be the adults in the room. That's the vibe I'm getting. Nobody has said that to me. It's just a vibe.
1: Yeah, and when people show you who they are, believe them. Right? You're backing up. We're working on the tangible, the important. We're talking about things that can move the state forward. And to your point, Dave, not necessarily things that are already done and over and settled.
0: I know. It's just vibe. Brad, I know you're a serious reporter, as Amelia is, and we're just a couple of schlubs. But vibes, would you like to weigh in on vibes?
2: Well, yes. So Delegate Leavitt, who was your previous guest, mm-hmm. led a session at 8 o'clock yesterday morning, bright and early, and it had to do with, it was a group discussion of ways the House of Delegates could pursue oversight, making sure that you taxpayers are getting your bang out of your buck, that government is accomplishing its missions. And I will say, from my perspective, I got no news out of it, but in some ways I found it inspiring because it has so much overlap with what we do, trying to hold people's feet to the fire, trying to tell people what their government is doing. And also, you know, maybe 40 days into every year's 60-day session, I find myself thinking, man, all these laws, so few of them are going to be passed. I mean, bills going committee to committee, chamber to chamber, eventually they're going to fall flat. And I think to myself, I wish actually that the citizen legislators of West Virginia would spend more of their time and emphasis on oversight of the executive branch rather than worrying about incremental changes in the law. So, you know, in that sense, as a matter of mission statement, I just found that tone setting 8 o'clock meeting yesterday by the Delegate Leavitt led to be on target and in some ways inspiring, although there was no news.
1: I'm thinking about history now, Dave. You've opened up another thought. I mean, this has already happened once, right? You saw Roger Hanshaw rally the House before the last session. What was it, in December? And they came out with a bullet point agenda of what they wanted to accomplish. I mean, that's this all over again, right? Getting ready for the next session. And it's a stark juxtaposition against the Senate, who I guess the chandelier light is out over there, Brad. I don't know. I don't think anyone's in the room. So I'm assuming we're saving on the power bill since we're all about efficiency. But at any rate, you know, it is a stark comparison in terms of what the House is doing versus the Senate.
2: Far be it for me to disparage the state senate of West Virginia, but you know, interims are challenging from our perspective because the root word of news is new, and often it is more sort of perspective and stepping back and learning and thinking about things, it's a real challenge from what we do. But I do find, you know, if you're going to have part-time legislators, it is helpful if they know what they're talking about. Mm-hmm. And I think the last couple of days, whether it has been, you know, what is the Department of Human Services doing? How is West Virginia using the Rural Transformation Fund money? What are we getting into with data centers? It has been helpful oversight of those areas. And the House set the tone yesterday by talking about, you know, what is our mission statement? What do we need to know to help make sure government is on track? And what questions do we need to ask, and how can we ask them?
0: He's mentioning statewide correspondent Brad McElhenney, keeping an eye on the House-only interim committee meetings at the state capitol. Read his work at WVMetroNews.com. Brad, I'm going to ask you one more question before you go, and I hope you know the answer to it. It's going to be, what, 91 degrees? You know what it's almost time for?
2: Ice cream.
0: Ice cream and boats. 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And you know
2: together?
0: Where you... 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Thanks for playing along, Brad. Appreciate it, buddy.
2: Hey, thanks.
0: Coming up, we'll get to your text, 304-TALK-304. 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That is the phone number. 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
0: Here's the text I said I would save, because I have thoughts. Texter says, all of the AI data center propaganda said today did nothing to actually talk about local control. It was only we should be grateful and ask for another, since the us simpletons cannot comprehend what they are doing. Give me a break and get the gentleman from New Jersey out of here. I want to go back to the local control part of that, because Delegate Leavitt hit on something that, quite frankly, I hadn't given much consideration to, and I don't know that a lot of people have. Most of the counties, I think he cited 55, might be 51, 50, 51, 49, something like that. But the vast majority of counties, TJ, don't have zoning laws in the county. Cities do. Morgantown does. Charleston does. Huntington does. They have city zoning laws. But I'll use Montague County, for example, TJ. There are no planning restrictions, zoning laws outside of the city, the municipality. So if you want to build a data center, in fact, there was a proposed cryptocurrency mining facility that was proposed. It was outside city limits. As long as you met all of the state regulations, there was nothing that anybody in the county could really do to stop it, because there's no planning. My point is, there's not a lot of local control available from that aspect, number one. And here's the second part. Everyone loves local control until they don't. Here's probably an unpopular opinion. Oftentimes, when we have local control, it ends up being the state's problem anyway, because they can't figure it out at the local level to any, you know, operable extent. How about school boards? How about all the school boards and all the local control they have, and how many times has the state had to step in and bail them out or take them over because they can't make the tough decisions at the local level? Might be an unpopular decision, but when you're, or unpopular opinion, but when we're dealing with the possibility of hundreds of millions of tax dollars coming into West Virginia so we can fund TANF, for instance, so we can fund some of these other things that we want to do, do you want to leave it up to three county commissioners who are going to respond at the local level? I don't think you do. I know that's not popular.
1: Local control is a buzzword.
0: Sure.
1: That those that are in the very vocal minority, in my opinion, like to use to put a wrench in the works and to try to muck things up, so that they become slower and hopefully they don't happen. That's the way I see it, because I think it is, it's very vocal, but I think it's a minority. I think most West Virginians, and I live in Putnam County, where Google is coming. I'll use that as an example. Most people in Putnam County see that as a great thing. We want that investment because we've seen what Toyota does. Didn't have any local control when Toyota was building, did we? What's the difference? We're just unfamiliar with these data centers. We get one or two under our belts. I think the sentiment changes. But you're spot on and that local control is a device of convenience sometimes. It can either be a good or a bad, and sometimes it can be a way of making someone the devil versus someone an angel.
0: The challenge the data center developers have, the challenge NextEra Energy has, is convincing the communities that you are going to be a good partner.
1: Mm-hmm.
0: And I get it. We're suspicious, and for good reason, we're suspicious in West Virginia. But that's the challenge these companies have, is coming in, convincing them, we're going to be good partners. It's not going to be a giant, you know, one of these buildings that you see.

0: We're not Texas. We're not ERCOT. 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
1: I've got a hamster on a wheel. 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

0: 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Put the data centers in the armpit of the state or the coal fields instead of raping good farmland, says the texter. Huh. I'm pretty sure they're buying it. Just a thought.
1: I wouldn't call the coal fields an armpit either. That's a little insensitive.
0: Thanks for listening. Talk to you tomorrow. 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
3: From ABC News, I'm Wayne Cabot. Acting Attorney General Todd Blanche is being grilled on Capitol Hill on what critics call an illegal slush fund. He's sidestepping every direct question so far from Democrats in the Senate about whether January 6th rioters should be compensated by taxpayers for being prosecuted. Democratic Senator Chris Coons pointing out at the hearing today that the way it's written, payouts could be confidential. ABC Stephen Portnoy with more about the fine print.
4: Under the arrangements made public by the Justice Department, the $1.8 billion settlement fund will be controlled by a five-member board appointed by the Attorney General, with one of the members recommended by congressional leaders. The members can be removed by the president for any reason. Their decisions will be final, with no appeals allowed. The disbursement of taxpayer money is to be kept confidential, with the names of recipients provided only to the Attorney General.
3: The mother of one of the two teenage shooters at a San Diego mosque called police 2 hours earlier to say that her son was suicidal and had taken weapons from the house. The 17 and 18-year-old were found dead in a car after the attack that killed a security guard and two adults. Today's primary day in election in Georgia, and there's been record-breaking turnout so far in the early voting. Over a million ballots cast so far. Georgia, one of six states holding primaries today that could give us some clues as to the mood of the nation. A disease whose victims bleed out and die has no cure, no vaccine, and as it spreads, it's going fast through Central Africa. ABC's Faith Abube.
5: The rare variant of the virus is suspected to have killed at least 131 people so far, and doctors are monitoring more than 513 suspected cases in Congo. A few others also reported in neighboring Uganda.
3: An American doctor in Congo got it and is getting care now in Germany. Russian President Putin wheels down in China now for 2 days of meetings with President Xi. 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
3: Good afternoon. It's 12:03 and 85 degrees in the capital city. I'm Jack Carlson in the 580 WCHS radio newsroom. Your Metro News AccuWeather forecast, mostly sunny and hot this afternoon, up to a high of 90. We'll have more on the forecast after the news. Charleston police say a man is dead after a late-night shooting on Greenbrier Street. The shots were reported around 10:30 Monday night near the entrance of the Northgate Business Park. Charleston Police Deputy Chief Tony Hazlett says police found the victim when they responded to the scene.
4: Upon arrival, we noticed that there was one male laying in the roadway beside a vehicle. He was transported to a local hospital where he sustained a gunshot wound and was pronounced deceased at the hospital.
3: Charleston police say they've identified the shooting suspect, but the shooter has not yet been charged. Police say the shooting may have stemmed from road rage. Putnam County School Superintendent John Hudson is retiring after 42 years in education. Hudson has spent the last 10 years of his career as the Putnam County School Chief. Hudson says everyone contributes

0: to the county's success.
1: The school community and the support from the parents and the businesses and just the general public in Putnam County, I think, is unparalleled. Probably throughout the state, we're able to pass two levies. We were able to pass almost a $50 million bond.
0: Hudson had been the superintendent in Boone County for 7 years before moving to Putnam County after the end of the 2015-16 school year. The Putnam County Board of Education will choose Hudson's replacement. Visitation for the late U.S. District Judge John Copenhaver will be held later today on Virginia Street. Copenhaver passed away last week at the age of 100. He spent over 7 decades in public service. Visitation runs from 4 o'clock until 7 at the Barlow Bonsall Funeral Home on Virginia Street. Delegates back at the state Capitol this hour to continue informational discussions. Discussions this week have included hearings on data centers and special education costs. News time is 12:05.
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0: Metro News AccuWeather forecast: mostly sunny and hot this afternoon. A high of 90, mostly cloudy and warm tonight. A low of 66. It's 85 degrees right now in the capital city. I'm Jack Carlson, 580 WCHS. 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
4: Hi, everybody. Welcome to the show. It is Tuesday, May 19th, 2026. I'm 13 News and Tonight Live anchor Amanda Barron alongside Jeff Jenkins. Dave is on vacation this week. Dave Wilson is standing by with commentary in just a couple of minutes. On the program today, we're going to talk with Supreme Court Justice-elect Bill Flanagan about his win 1 week ago today. Also, we're going to talk to an OSHA expert about some numbers that just came out and how many OSHA inspectors there are versus how many opportunities there are for them to need to be on the job. We'll talk with Ryan Stewart coming up in just a little bit. And Jeff, woke up to the press release this morning that a longtime educator is calling it a career. Yeah. It is the end of an era for a longtime superintendent.
5: Yeah, John Hudson, who's been the superintendent in Putnam County for 10 years, before that, 7 years in Boone County.
4: Yeah.
5: And so we're going to have him on the show today in the 2 o'clock hour.
4: Always love talking with him.
5: Yeah. And
4: he was kind to a young reporter in Boone County many years ago.
5: Yes. Real positive guy.
4: Yes.
5: And has led arguably, you know, one of the best public school systems in the state in Putnam County. So, we'll have him on, coming up in the 2 o'clock hour. Also, I did an interview earlier today with State Tourism Secretary Culture, History Secretary, Chelsea Ruby, and we talked about a couple of things, and so we're gonna. There's this big thing that's happening at this right. It's actually, I think, going to be interesting for people to watch because what they're doing is, if you've been up by the Capitol or if you haven't, for the last parts of 2 years, they've been working. I guess it would be on the south side of the Culture Center. So there was some green space in between the Culture Center and what they call the Governor's Drive, or right behind the mansion, basically.
4: Okay.
5: So just picture that in your mind, right off of Greenbrier Street there in Charleston. And so what they decided to do with that a couple of years ago is states, all 50 states, are doing things in celebration of the nation's 250th birthday. So part of that in West Virginia was to develop kind of a new courtyard outside that area that focuses on the state's history, particularly things that have made the state go, like

0: oil, gas, coal, you know, there's part of that. So they have been developing, the contractors have been working on a courtyard, and it's a neat little area. It's got a little area for, you know, maybe a little performance here and there and things. And part of that is a railroad track that's going to have on it a steam engine and a coal shuttle car, or a shuttle car. So they have to move these things into place, Amanda, and they're going to do it. They're going to shut down the street, part of Greenbrier Street. And so Greenbrier Street is the street that basically hooks Canal Boulevard to the interstate.
1: Okay.
0: All right, and goes there on the west side of the state capitol complex.
1: If you've driven through Charleston, you've driven past the exit.
0: Yeah, and you've got exactly. So that's the straight street that goes down from the interstate down to the river. So that's the way we say it, right? The straight street that goes down. And
1: there are many of those.
0: Exactly. So they're going to close off part of that street beginning tomorrow, and then on Thursday they are going to take a big crane, because we're talking about a tight area, right? And they're going to move this 50-ton steam engine from Greenbrier Street with a crane and lift it high and bring it down into that little courtyard.
1: It's going to be a visual masterpiece and an engineering masterpiece, too.
0: So Chelsea talks about that. Secretary Ruby talks about that. We'll hear her explain that. And it's because the state's actually had this steam engine in its possession for some time, but just didn't have any place to put it. So it's actually been in Hinton, and it was a gift to the state from AEP. Yeah, so you learn
1: new things. Well, thanks, Ace. I learn new things from you, Jeff.
0: Well, you know, that's why you listen to the show, right, Amanda? That's why we listen. As you and Dave host it, you learn things. So we'll talk to Chelsea about that.
1: Love it.
0: That's kind of cool. And I think, actually, you know, people like to come watch stuff that is unique.
1: So it's a piece of history.
0: Yeah, so it'll probably bring some people just to watch the crane, like lift it up and put it back down. And so the parts of that street are going to be closed for like parts of 3 days.
1: Yeah.
0: So we'll talk to her about that. And then the governor, as you know, has a big announcement, and she'll be part of that at 1 o'clock today.
1: Yeah, we'll play some of that.
0: Right, where he's going to announce what the state is doing party-wise in connection with the 250th, and I had an opportunity to ask the secretary about that, and this will be after the governor's announcement, so we'll hear what she has to say about that coming up in the 2 o'clock hour.
1: Yeah, it's parties abound for the nation's 250th birthday, so no surprise here that we're jumping in on the celebration. Not really jumping in, they've been planning, so those details will be revealed today.
0: I think if you remember what the state did for its 150th.
1: Oh, it was amazing.
0: Right? I think that this will be kind of close to that. Some of the similar things are going to take place that took place then. So anyway, but we'll hear more from the governor coming up next hour, and then Chelsea Ruby will talk about the 2 o'clock hour. As far as the news goes, the news of the day, and when we left you yesterday, and Amanda talked about it.
1: I can't say that right now.
0: Yeah, sorry about that. Shouldn't do that. But during the afternoon, the Timothy Kennedy case was winding down, and this is the Mingo County man who killed the state trooper, Sergeant Corey Maynard, back in June 2023, almost 3 years now. The jury got the case, deliberated for about 40 minutes. After about a 3 week trial, parts of 3 weeks. Mm-hmm. And found him guilty of all the charges, including the attempted murder of the man who he originally shot that brought the troopers there, and then the murder of Sergeant Maynard.
1: And then the attempted murder of another trooper,
0: right,
1: too.
0: Right, another trooper, yeah.
1: Yeah.
0: Yeah, disarming a trooper, taking a gun, and a robbery. So all those counts. And then the jury went back in and very quickly said, no mercy.
1: Oh, that was like 15 minutes.
0: Yeah, exactly. Fast. Exactly, no mercy. So we were talked to Lonnie Faircloth here at Metro News, and Lonnie is the president of the West Virginia Troopers Association. The Troopers Association put out a statement. We know the Mingo County prosecutors, they're not going to comment until after the sentencing, which happens sometimes, right? And so Lonnie Faircloth did comment, the head of the Troopers Association, and this is what he said about the verdict.
2: So we were excited to see the verdict finally come through. Not only for the members of the department who worked with Sergeant Maynard, all of his friends and his family, but just for the community as well, because they suffered a tragic loss that day as well.
0: Yeah, you may have seen the images of the troopers packing the courtroom when it was time for the verdict to be read. Uniformed troopers were in there.
2: That's really special, just to show support from, again, just for the to show that we still support the family, and we're there just so everyone knows that we are a collective family.
0: And of course, we staffed that funeral, right? A couple of years ago when it happened at Mingo Central High School, and then the procession down to Williamson. Mm-hmm.
1: There was nothing like it, yeah, to see all of those members of law enforcement that have been the drones up, and to be able to see, you know, this sea of law enforcement there. But you can only imagine what it was like inside that courtroom yesterday. And I think where people thought the jury might get hung up was on that first degree murder charge. Was it premeditated or not? And I thought it might actually take a little bit longer.
0: Well, that's what the defense was hoping for, that there'd be some doubt about whether he had the mental capacity to plan the murder, which you have to, I mean, and planning doesn't mean like, you know, when you're trying to get someone convicted of first degree murder, doesn't mean like you have to plan it out days and days ahead. I mean, it can be instantaneous. The premeditation can be, you know, it can be pretty quick. And so they were just trying to get one juror to doubt, basically.
1: They also, when they were deciding that mercy phase prior to going in and reaching their decision for no mercy, which is what they, you know, tell the judge, Timothy Kennedy got on the stand and read a letter basically saying, like, he got messed up in drugs and he hopes nobody else, you know, ever does, and that he is, he couldn't believe that he was able to perform those actions. And you just have to wonder, you know, thinking about his family and listening to their testimony, I mean, an incredibly difficult day for them, but what a moment for Sergeant Maynard's family to be there and to have some kind of closure, if you can call it that, and to have so many troopers there who never have forgotten. And, you know, you have to wonder if some of them had ever even met him before, just but to be there as a part of that brotherhood, especially, you know, we just came off of Peace Officers Memorial Day too, you know, to see that it was incredibly, incredibly emotional inside that courtroom yesterday.
0: Meanwhile, we have another homicide in West Virginia, this one in Charleston, and what's been really deadly couple of weeks here in the Mountain State, just awful. But the latest one is a road rage. Police believe it's a road rage situation. Happened late last night on Greenbrier Street in Charleston. So there's another reference to Greenbrier Street, but this would be north of the interstate as you're heading toward Yeager Airport at the Northgate Business Park, near the entrance of Northgate Business Park. There was some sort of altercation. We don't have a lot of information yet. Charleston police, they know who the shooter is. There have been no charges. We hope this afternoon to get maybe the identification of the person who was shot and killed and who died after the gunshot wound. So we've got a story. You can read it at WVMetroNews.com. Also, today at the Capitol, lawmakers wrapping up, let's say House members, because they're the only ones have been meeting. They're wrapping up several things. There were some comments today. There was some discussion about data centers, right? And we'll have a story coming up about that. And today's more was Chris Morris, who's basically working for the Morrissey administration as kind of their point man on data centers. And he was there and he's been crisscrossing the state, holding meetings and just different things. And he kind of laid out his presentation on data centers and where the state is on the recruitment and working with these companies that are interested. And then Matt Irby, the state tax commissioner, got up and talked about some of the tax revenue possibilities, which are really just eye popping, quite honestly, for some of these data centers when it comes to that. And so we'll have a story coming up. There's some questions, good questions by delegates that they asked. So we'll have something coming up. Brad's working on that. Brad McElhaney. So we'll have something coming up on that later.
1: All right. Last night at the Washington Nationals game, Staff Sergeant Andrew Wolf.
0: That.
1: Yeah, he threw out the first pitch, the ceremonial first pitch.
0: Right.
1: Very cool. His mom, Melody, I had a chance to talk with her last night and today, just a couple minutes ago, actually. And she told me that he's been practicing with his brother, you know, just in the yard or whatever. So that is in addition to the physical therapy that he goes to every single day. And then he got to make a couple videos with like the National Guard organizations and things like that. But ahead of coming up in a couple of weeks. This is very cool. On June 4th, in his honor, there is a blood drive that's going to happen. It's going to happen at the South Berkeley Volunteer Fire Company. He'll be there for a little bit. Of course, it's in Inwood. You can schedule an appointment today. Those spots are filling up quickly, but Melody will be there. She's ready to like welcome people because she knows what those donations did for her family in their time of need when he was shot alongside Sarah Beckstrom the day after Thanksgiving. So just a really cool moment though last night to see him out there just thriving. And that was a pretty good pitch.
0: Yeah, I didn't get to zoom in on it. I need to zoom in a little bit, but it wasn't bad. They had the mascot where there was behind the Nationals catcher.
1: Yeah.
0: You know, and so that's a pretty cool moment. He was able to throw out the first pitch at the Nationals game.
1: Less than 6 months ago is when he was shot.
0: Yeah. Yeah. Wild. Jim Seward was there. State Adjutant General was there.
1: Yeah.
0: I saw some of those photos afterwards. So
1: just so determined he's such a miracle and love it. Love seeing all that.
0: Yeah. Good news there. Yes. Absolutely.
1: All right. Coming back at 2:00.
0: I'm coming back. They say.
1: Yeah.
0: I got to come back. So
1: you can stay. Stay right
0: now. We'll get some news done upstairs.
1: We'll do that. Delegate Adam Berkhammer is going to join us coming up in the next 10 minutes or so. And also on the program, we talked to Senator Mike Wolfel yesterday, just kind of a little election postmortem. So his counterpart in the Senate, Joey Garcia, is going to join us. I feel like there's just 2 of them. So let's have them both on this week.
0: Got that covered.
1: We got that. Check that box. All right. We're back with commentary with Dave Wilson. Stay with us.
3: We'll be right back. 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
4: This is a Bloomberg Money Minute. Nations that are members of NATO, led by the UK and France, are now discussing the possibility of sending their own ships to help oil and cargo tankers pass through the blocked Strait of Hormuz. That is, once the fighting has stopped, and only if that choke point has not been reopened by early July. That's when NATO leaders meet in Turkey. Oil, meantime, just a tiny bit lower, but still above $108 a barrel. Stocks are lower, too. A lot of worries about war-fueled inflation and a pullback in chipmaker shares, which are down for a third session in a row. Right now, you have the Dow down 0.5%, the NASDAQ with all those tech stocks down 1.25%, the S&P 500 is almost 1% lower. And shares of the cloud computing rental company CoreWeave right now down 7%. That's because Google's parent company Alphabet is working with the private equity firm Blackstone trying to create a competing AI cloud supercomputer rental business to go against CoreWeave. Tom Busby, Bloomberg Radio.
5: Tomorrow, some of us will wake up and it will be our last day on this earth. It will be unexpected and without warning. Each year, 250,000 people will die from medical malpractice, the third leading cause of death in America. 43,000 will die in a car or truck crash. 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
3: Hi, everyone. Welcome back to the show. D.C. politics have arrived in West Virginia, so says Dave Wilson. In today's commentary, he joins us now on Metro News Midday. Hello, sir.
4: Hey, Amanda. How are you?
3: I'm doing great, thank you. I lost my earpiece for a second there. I wasn't sure if you were there. All right. So, interestingly enough, today is the primary election in Kentucky. So, working in a newsroom where it's tri-state, you know, I've got my eyes on that one as well. So, we're really focused in on this Thomas Massie race because, you know, President Trump has his sights set on Thomas Massie in this election. And kind of what we're seeing with perhaps the way this primary went down 1 week ago today in West Virginia, it is along those same lines, like you write about today, that, you know, loyalty has a price.
4: Yeah, here in West Virginia, what we saw last week is the President Trump model that he used in Indiana. Mm-hmm. He targeted specific races. There were political action committees that poured millions of dollars into those legislative races. And ultimately, he got, I think, 5 of the 8 races that he was focused in, or 5 of 7, something like that. He won. We're seeing that in Kentucky. And here in West Virginia, we saw the same thing when Governor Morrissey inserted himself into these House races and these Senate races, not just with endorsements, but the political action committees that are associated with him, that are allied with him, spent $5-6 million, whatever it was, on these legislative races. And it had an impact. And that's a D.C. style of politics that we've not seen in West Virginia before.
3: Yeah, we really haven't. And people will argue that, you know, money has been spent before and people have gotten behind candidates. But it's the amount of money that really has people's eyes popping.
4: Oh, yeah. The amount of money that was poured into the Tom Tacubo, Chris Pritt race. And look in Wood County in the Vernon Chris and Scott Heckert seats there in the House of Delegates. There was significant money put in there. The governor went door to door knocking on doors to campaign for the opponents of Vernon Chris and Scott Heckert. So we had not seen that level of involvement. And again, that is a D.C. mentality, I believe, where the executive is no longer is working with the legislature, but trying to, in my opinion, put himself ahead of the legislature.
3: You have to wonder what the thought process is, too, especially going into a November where Democrats could have an edge in some places where it's normally Republican because of prices of everything, because of the price of gas, because of the price of food, because inflation is really, for a lot of people, off the charts.
4: And three things here, I think three, going into November. One, that, which you bring up, so it's already an advantage for Democrats because there's a Republican in the White House. They're going to be motivated to get to the polls. But remember, Republicans, as a party, made this decision to keep unaffiliated voters out of the primary. The first chance those unaffiliated voters got to kind of stick it to them was last week. We saw that in the judicial races. And I've got a feeling, and several people who know this stuff much better than I do have the same feeling, the independent voters will do that again in November. Now, I'm not saying Democrats take back majorities or anything. I think that's way too soon for that. But could they make significant inroads, and can you go back to those decisions? Absolutely.
3: I wonder if that was something that perhaps caught Republicans by surprise, that judicial race. Do you think, or am I naive to think that that wasn't something they thought would happen with a closed primary?
4: I think it caught us all by surprise because you had Gerald Titus, for instance, somebody that was supported by both the Morrissey side of the Republican Party, if you will, and the more moderate side of the Republican Party. So I don't think they saw that coming. I think it caught them a little bit by surprise. And again, I go back to that decision, and those unaffiliated voters had a chance, and they made their statement.
3: It's interesting. In Kentucky tonight, it's a closed primary everywhere, so there won't be those sort of, you know, lines.

0: that we can look at after the election, but certainly it's an interesting election cycle, that's for sure. And you can read more of Dave's commentary right now on the website, wvmetronews.com. You got a sneak peek. We have 20 seconds of tomorrow's show.
1: I have no idea. I just want to say it's such a pleasure joining you today for some reason. I don't know why.
0: It's interesting, isn't it? I haven't got any pictures from him yet today. He's probably listening. Hey, Dave. All right, we're back in just a minute. Thank you, Dave Wilson. 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
1: West Virginia Metro News, I'm Chris Lawrence. A former school teacher and county commissioner in Calhoun County pleaded not guilty to hundreds of child sexual abuse charges today. Jacob McCumber of Arnoldsburg appeared for his formal arraignment after he was indicted on more than 200 counts of sexual abuse. He entered a not guilty plea and his bond was raised to $400,000 and he was arrested. The charges stem from a 2025 investigation by state police after a forensic interview in which the victim claimed McCumber sexually assaulted him over a period of 8 or 9 years, starting when the victim was under the age of 10. McCumber was removed from his teaching job and resigned from the Calhoun County Commission position after the charges were first filed. His trial date is set for October in Roane County. The Wood County Grand Jury has returned an indictment against a Parkersburg man in the death of two people killed last year in a side-by-side accident. Edward McComas III of Parkersburg was arrested Monday evening by Wood County deputies. The indictment charges him with driving while in an impaired state, causing death. The two victims included 22-year-old Chloe Berry and 23-year-old Joseph Lowers II, both of Parkersburg. McComas is jailed in lieu of $200,000 bond. Charleston Police Deputy Chief Tony Hazel says a man is dead after a late-night shooting in Charleston.
2: Preliminary. We're looking into this possible of a road rage incident.
1: Hazlett says officers responded and found the victim lying by a car. They do have a person of interest. 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
3: Come on, Liam, let's go. Get open. Come on, go for it. Wake up. Wake up, Liam. Oh, come on, use your head. I don't want it. Dominate.
4: There he goes again. 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
4: Yeah, stop trying to coach from the stands and just cheer.
5: That's what Liam wants.
4: That's what we all want.
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1: Today's the 24th anniversary of the death of Staff Sergeant Gene Vance of Morgantown. Vance, a member of the Army National Guard, died on this day in 2002 in a combat operation in Kandahar. He was the first casualty of the war with West Virginia ties. Governor Patrick Morrisey to hold a news conference this afternoon and share plans for America's 250th anniversary celebration in West Virginia. That news conference set for 1 o'clock at the state capitol. From the Metro News Anchor Desk, I'm Chris Lawrence.
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1: Hi, everyone, and welcome back to the show. Judge John Copenhaver will be laid to rest tomorrow, but there are calling hours tonight. Visitation is tonight from 4 to 7 at Barlow Bonzel Funeral Home, actually just right here by the station. So just keep that in mind, and then that funeral tomorrow at First Presbyterian Church will happen at 11 a.m. As we've been talking about, delegates are in Charleston this week for the interim session. Senate gets to have a pass on this one. But there was some talk yesterday. The governor had a news conference ahead of the delegates meeting. And we learned a little bit more about the Temporary Assistance for Needy Families program and some concerns about a deficit when it comes to the program that allows for things like subsidies for childcare, clothing allowances, food, nutrition services for families who are vulnerable. And joining us now to talk more about this is Delegate Adam Berkhammer, Republican from Lewis County. Thanks so much for being here.
2: Yeah, thanks, guys. I appreciate the opportunity to be on.
1: Well, it's always important to talk about our most vulnerable. And I just want to ask you, as you heard this news, the governor said that there's a problematic discovery was made involving the TANF program, also known as West Virginia Works. And the spending would be more than was anticipated. What are your top line thoughts on that?
2: Well, I still think there's some unanswered questions, and we're going to continue to work through that with the governor's team and our legislative staff and colleagues here, both in the House and Senate, to make sure that all the needs are being met back in our community. Because that's the number one thing here. We just can't let our families and our kids go in need.
1: No doubt about it. And I'm looking at this article from the Weirton Daily Times yesterday, where they talk about the fact that the program is estimated to have about 18 months of stability before this becomes a crisis. And we know that for many of these families who count on this type of assistance, you know, they're in crisis mode every single day.
2: Yeah, I think you're exactly right. I mean, you can look across the state, especially in our foster care child welfare system, and you can see that crisis with the amount of kids in care. Families are struggling. And so when I look at TANF, I see a direct correlation into supporting families that are trying to stay together, that are trying to meet those needs. And so if we want to continue to drive down that really high number of kids in care, I think TANF is going to play a part in that. But we've still got some time here to work on it. As far as I know, the legislator has funded the programs as we get ready to start a new budget cycle. We have funded them, and we're going to continue to support them. But obviously, we need to work with the governor, his team there, to make sure we don't see this major gap in the future.
1: Delegate Berkhammer, are you concerned that the number of people who are going to count on a program like this is only going to grow? When you look at gas prices, you know, just like for 1 gallon of unleaded gas, like pushing $5. As you look at this, these are people who are already vulnerable, already, you know, pinching pennies to get to work in some cases. Are you afraid that more people are going to come on these rolls?
2: I don't know if I'm concerned necessarily in that manner, because I think what we want to do is we want to create an economy. We want to create a state full of opportunity so that folks aren't as dependent on those government programs mm-hmm. and that they can go thrive on their own. So I think we've really got to continue to focus on economic development, good jobs, good benefits, those type of things, I think, and then still have this backstop for those families that do fall into need, that do fall into crisis, that they're able to meet it. But I don't want us to just get to a point that we're just relying on a government subsidy to make ends meet. We've got to do a better job than that.
1: We're talking with Delegate Adam Berkhammer, Republican from Lewis County. You've been in some of those meetings. Did you sit in on that data center meeting?
2: Yeah, I've been in and out of about every meeting down here. I take what we do very serious, so I'm always willing to learn and listen of everything we've got going on.
1: What would you say you took away from the data center meetings? Because there are people who have some serious concerns about the cost to the environment balanced with, you know, what kind of potential jobs they can bring. But then also, on the other hand, I guess I'd be a third hand, Jeff said at the top of the broadcast, you know, talking about some of the tax benefits that he called eye-popping.
2: Yeah, I think the key word that you said there is balance. I think there is going to be some taxes that we're going to be able to draw in that are just going to help, you know, fund programs like TANF and got the personal income tax and all of these things that we all want to see happen there. So there is that benefit. But we've got to find that balance to make sure that we're doing it the right way in our communities, that we're not impacting water, we're not impacting utility rates. We're creating some good paying jobs, good opportunity for folks right here at home. So finding that balance is going to be the key in it, that we're not just totally looking at the tax revenue side of it and not looking at some of the other concerns. But I don't think we can let the concerns outweigh that there may be some benefits to it.
1: Okay. What are some of the other topics that you've been a part of the meetings over the last 24 hours?
2: Yeah, I mean, right here, I've been geared in on the health committees. We talked a little bit about just trying to get better health in our communities, trying to support some of our providers that are doing that. We've had some good conversation about the Rural Health Transformation Program. As it gets launched, I think that's going to be a game changer across the state, especially for my county. Being a rural county, we've got a lot of needs there that need to be met that I think that program can help with. But we've talked about Medicaid and some of the changes that are coming up on that. So a lot of good stuff going on. Still got a lot of work to do, and it's definitely a work out in front of us.
1: I've got to ask you, and we're 1 week out from the primary election. What has the mood been like amongst your colleagues in the House?
2: Yeah, I think everybody's just glad to have it behind us. I know the elections are always kind of an anxious time for everybody, and so now that it's behind us, I feel like we can get back to work, which is focusing on some of the issues that we've got and how we're going to drive the state forward. So I think everybody's just really focused ahead.
1: Taking care of foster kids is obviously a very it's a very specialized thing that people like you do. You are very involved in this process, and you want to continue to help kids who've aged out of the system. Is that something that are those ideas constantly swirling in your head even during an interim session like this?
2: Yeah, I think you're spot on, and that's why the House wanted to go ahead and have some interims where we could talk about those type of issues. So that's what we did. We came in, and you know, the governor vetoed, I believe, House Bill 4730 with the transitional independent living. So we brought in folks from Human Services and just trying to learn and listen to them and what's going on. So some really good news came out of that. Even after the veto, that plan's they still have a plan to expand that program. That's already, it's only a pilot right now. I believe it's serving 23 counties. Okay. So just good news that we were able to hear that they're going to go ahead and expand that program and continue to serve more kids.
1: And that's something that you learned during this interim session?
2: Yeah. Just got out of that meeting just probably an hour and a half, 2 hours ago.
1: Well, that's wonderful news, because those young adults, they're kids. They want to be adults, but they're most certainly still kids. When you think about that expansion, do you know yet how many more counties will be a part of this?
2: Well, I think the testimony was they're going to do kind of a slow rollout and expansion to make sure they don't take off more than they can chew and provide quality service, which I can appreciate. We want things right now, but there is something to be said about making sure that it's of good quality when they do roll it out. So I'm hopeful within the next, 8 to 12 months, we're going to see statewide coverage, but it will be a slow kind of phase in as they pick up more counties and continue to serve more kids.
1: All right. So I guess a silver lining after that veto?
2: Exactly. I think that's that was good news to hear, and we're going to continue to work with the executive, and we're going to continue to try to improve the lives of kids throughout the entire system there.
1: As someone who is very involved in this as a foster parent, what are some things any of us listening right now can do to pitch in to help? Because not everyone is qualified, to be a foster parent. But at the end of the day, we all have skills and, talents and gifts that we can help where we can help other families.
2: Yeah, you have a couple hours and we can talk about it, but no, sure is find what you're good at. There's a need for it somewhere in the system. So, but mainly, we need foster parents. That is number one. If you can't do that, support a foster family. You can provide meals, you can maybe provide house cleaning, you could provide a date night to let foster families take a break. It can be a little overwhelming at times. So anything that you can do to support them on an individual basis, as well as, looking at partnering with nonprofits in your community, the church, however we can to offer those supports. But then we can also shift on the upstream side of it and say, what can we do to even prevent foster care? How can I support struggling families in my community? Maybe I'm a carpenter. I can help folks fix a leaky roof, those type of things. There's a need. And if you're willing to just get your hands dirty and get out there, we'll find a place to plug you in. And so I always just tell everybody, if you want to help and you're not sure where to, information's on the website. You can email me, call me. I'd love to sit and chat with you and get you plugged in with somebody in your community.
1: I think that's awesome. And I will take you up on having an hours-long broadcast about foster care anytime you'd like. So there you go.
2: Yeah, Yeah, we can do that.
1: The door is open, sir. Thank you for joining us. I appreciate it, Delegate Adam Berghammer. Thank you.
2: Thank you.
1: Have a great day. All right, we're back in a minute. We're going to talk with Senator Joey Garcia. Stay with us.
0: We'll be right back. This is Metro News Midday. Metro News, the voice of West Virginia.
3: With the Bloomberg Small Business Report, I'm John Tucker. Benefits attorneys and industry officials say President Trump's push to expand individual retirement account access must find a way to boost employee signups without dampening efforts to encourage

0: small businesses to offer plans to their workers. The retirement experts say a government-backed portal offering access to private sector IRAs could cause the smaller employers to direct their workers to the Trump IRA program rather than offer a plan of their own. Employer-sponsored plans typically offer advantages over IRAs. Businesses are also awaiting regulations from the Treasury Department about how to implement the Biden-era Savers Match program for retirement plans, which will provide up to $1,000 in federal funds for retirement contributions made by certain low-income workers. Both the Savers Match and the website TrumpIRA.gov are set to go into effect at the start of next year. And that's the Bloomberg Small Business Report.
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9: Welcome back to Metro News Midday. We're continuing the coverage we told you about last Friday. It was a busy day and a tough day in so many different communities of just crimes involving our citizens. Last night, the Parkersburg community came together to honor Gretchen Fleming. She is the woman from Parkersburg, Vienna. She disappeared in December of 2022. She was last seen leaving a bar. The man who's accused in her case will have an extradition hearing on June 5th. But in the meantime, people gathered last night to remember her and you just make sure that her memory is never forgotten. So Preston Pierce is the man who is accused in that. He's 58 years old. He's facing charges in connection with her disappearance. And of course, we learned also that her remains were found in the fall in Work County. You can read more about that right now on the website, wvmetronews.com. All right, we want to go back to the

0: capital because, well, we just can't get enough. Joining us now as someone who's going as far away from the Capitol right now as he can, because the Senate is not in session like their counterparts in the House, is Senator Joey Garcia. Thanks so much for being here on Metro News Midday.
1: Hey, Amanda. Happy to be with you.
0: It's kind of like, you know, the kids at one school get a day off of school and the other kids have to go, you know, and that's kind of what you're experiencing right now as the House is in session. But the Senate, you guys are able to kind of just sit back and observe at this moment. What are your top line thoughts after that really nasty election, Joey?
1: Oh, goodness. I mean, I think, first of all, it's kind of funny thinking about it. I mean, there's a lot of interesting topics this week that the House is looking at, whether it be data centers or, you know, TANF education stuff. So, you know, a little bit sorry to miss some of the substance right there, but it's probably a good thing the Senate is not in the same room, at least the Republican caucus, because I can't imagine how pissed they are at each other after one of the ugliest elections that we've seen, maybe any of us has seen for a long time. So, I will say, though, it did not surprise me what happened. I think when Republicans decided to close their primaries, we were going to end up with the worst inclinations of the Republican Party, the most extreme parts. And that's not to say, I mean, I think, my opinion, the Republican Party and what they're doing, whether it's moderate or extreme, is really outside of what normal West Virginians are thinking about, whether those are energy costs or continuing to have community schools related to public education or a number of other things that really just affect people's pocketbooks. But what we did see was, you know, incumbents backed by Morrissey in the Senate ultimately won. The dynamic didn't change that much. And a number of people who were more, again, were portrayed as moderate candidates, they really lost in their attempts to try to take the Senate to a place that's a little bit more like the House of Delegates right now.
0: Okay. And so as you and your colleague, Senator Mike Wolfel, who was on the show yesterday, are able to kind of just like sit back and watch this all, do you think that some of your Democratic teammates have a better chance in November because of the state of the economy right now, or based purely on the fact that you think they're good candidates?
1: Well, I think we have some amazing candidates, and I think we also have races that I think the dynamic of who is running against each other, it will, you know, that will certainly play a role. But you've got people like John Williams up in my area. You know, I won my election last time by close to 10 points. And this is an area that's trending blue, mm-hmm. up in Fairmont, Morgantown. And I think John is a young guy who's been at this for 10 years. He's got a lot of experience, and he's not afraid to speak out on issues that are, I think, are really important to people around here. And one of the things, issues I always talk about in this area, you know, we've got three schools in Marion County that are on the verge of closing or consolidating next year because of all the Republican policies related to school choice, charter schools, and everything but public school funding. So, and then you got a guy like Sean Fluharty, who I've known for a long time. Again, he's a 10-year veteran of being in the House of Delegates, or maybe 12 years even. And he's somebody who is going to run a fiery campaign. He never pulls his punches, and he is somebody who's really for the people. And especially after what happened with Raley's Law this year, I think that's one of the things that's driving him. Is trying to find, trying to talk about a message of justice for children, and just some common sense. So I think that with Laura Chapman there, I think there's a good dichotomy of how they look at policy. And then there's a lot of other races we could talk about too.
0: So Joey, I'm gonna say that school choice advocates might push back on you and say the state school funding aid formula is antiquated.
1: Of course they would, and they push back a lot this session, and I think they're wrong. You can't sit here and look at the funding, and when you put $300 million into, a program that's off the rails and that does not have guidelines for how the money is spent, and it doesn't affect the majority or even close to a majority of the kids in West Virginia, and we don't do anything, you know, at the same time we had a gap of $250 million related to special education services that is killing our counties. It's an unfunded mandate, but it's something that we have not figured out how to deal with that. And so, you know, is it necessarily cause and effect all the time? No, but it's a matter of priorities, and it's a matter of where we're spending money. We're spending money on one thing with whatever they ask for, and with this other, which again affects 90 some percent.

0: about the people of West Virginia. Mm-hmm. And I'm going to sit back and, you know, I've got to vote for Senate President, too. And hopefully I'm going to have a couple of Democratic colleagues that also have a vote for Senate President. So if anybody wants to join forces with us, we are going to be there ready and to do the work. I think that the people want to see us do to help them in their pocketbooks. And get out of their private lives.
1: Amen. All right. Thank you so much, Joey. Appreciate it. Have a great day. We're back in just a minute.
2: We'll be right back. This is Metro News Midday. Metro News, the voice of West Virginia.
3: Striking first and on the road. Good morning. I'm Jay Reynolds. Spurs go into Oklahoma City and take game one of the Western Conference Finals in double overtime, 122-115 last night. It was a classic. Spurs were up by 10 with 9 minutes to go in regulation, but down the stretch there would be three ties and two lead changes in a span of less than 2 minutes. San Antonio then survives in double overtime. Victor Wembanyama, 41 points, 24 rebounds, and a memorable night. As for the message it sent?
4: The message would be that we as a team are ready to go in any environment, in any place, against anybody. And even though we still got a lot to learn, our effort should be over anybody else's. And tonight we were relentless.
3: Spurs take game one. MVP Shai Gilgeous-Alexander, 24 points in the loss, missed 16 of his 23 shots on the night. Game two tomorrow. Tonight, game one of the Eastern Conference Finals, Knicks and Cavs at Madison Square Garden. Former Magic coach Jamal Mosley, fired in Orlando a couple of weeks ago, lands in New Orleans. Pelicans hire him as their new coach. 5-year deal there. On the ice, game seven in Buffalo. It goes to the Canadiens. Alex Newhook, another game seven game-winning goal, and it comes in overtime as Montreal wins 3-2. They advance to the Eastern Conference Final where they get Carolina. Baseball. A's took a no-hitter to the ninth, but the Angels get a leadoff single. And then,
5: here's the next one. Meadows swings at this ball. This is lifted high. It's hit deep out in the center. And it's out of here! It's out of here! It's a walk-off, two-run homer!
3: Angels Radio AM 830. JT Ginn of the A's gives up just two hits, but takes the loss. Padres shut out the Dodgers 1-0. They take over first in the NL West. Brewers beat the Cubs 9-3. Milwaukee is a half game behind Chicago in the Central. Mets crush the Nationals 16-7 in 12. New York's going 10 in the top of the 12th. Yankees rally to beat Toronto 7-6. Marlins rout Atlanta 12-0.
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8: 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This is J.B. Akers. Thank you again for your vote. 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

0: Mentioned it at the top of the show, but it is worth a mention again. Last night, Staff Sergeant Andrew Wolf threw out the ceremonial first pitch at the Washington Nationals game. The game did not go the way Nationals fans wanted it to in the 12th inning. I think it was like 16-7 or something like that. Anyways, June 4th, you can show your support for Staff Sergeant Andrew Wolf at a blood drive, 11 a.m. to 5 p.m. at the South Berkeley Volunteer Fire Company.
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3: From ABC News, I'm Wayne Cabot. What critics call a slush fund for Trump loyalists would also be a secret fund, largely. Democratic Senator Chris Coons today asking the acting AG, Todd Blanche, if payouts from this $1.8 billion taxpayer-funded account would be made public.
4: Your announcement said that the fund will send you quarterly reports. Will you commit to making these reports fully public so Americans know who's getting taxpayer dollars out of the settlement fund? This says they'll be confidential. This is Section 4, Part E of the settlement agreement.
5: The reason why I want to be careful in my answer is because there's obviously laws that exist around privacy that would may prevent some of the information that the commission takes in from being fully public. Beyond that, there will be full transparency, and I commit to you that beyond the applicable laws that exist around privacy and privileges and whatnot.
3: Finally, today, primary day itself, President Trump has endorsed in Texas Attorney General Ken Paxton for Senate, hoping to beat the incumbent John Cornyn. Five other states are also holding primaries today, a litmus test of the national mood and of the party's grip. San Diego police were searching for the teenagers behind yesterday's deadly mosque shooting before the bloodshed began. ABC's Trevor Ault in San Diego with the latest.
6: Sources tell ABC News that investigators are looking at those two teenagers, Kane Clark and Caleb Vasquez, as the suspects in the shooting. Police said after they got that warning call from one of their mothers, they were searching all over San Diego. They sent officers to a mall, even to the high school of one of the suspects. They were still searching for that vehicle when they got the call about shots fired here at the Islamic Center.
3: The shooters killed three adult men and then themselves. Trapped in tar from an oil spill, birds, turtles, crabs, from an attack on an Iranian oil refinery during the war. The oil slick washing up on a Persian Gulf island. You're listening to ABC News.
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9: Good afternoon. It's 103 and 86 degrees in the capital city. I'm Jack Carlson in the 580 WCHS radio newsroom. Your Metro News AccuWeather forecast, mostly sunny and hot this afternoon, up to a high of 90. We'll have more on the forecast after the news. Charleston Police Deputy Chief Tony Hazlett says a man is dead after a late-night shooting on Greenbrier Street.
10: Upon arrival, we noticed that there was one male laying in the roadway beside a vehicle. He was transported to a local hospital where he sustained a gunshot wound and was pronounced deceased at the hospital.
9: Hazlett says the man was 63-year-old William Ray Heinerman of Charleston. Hazlett says officers also made contact with another individual at the scene Monday night who identified himself as the shooter. Hazlett says the preliminary investigation indicates Heinerman was driving his car in a, quote, erratic and aggressive manner prior to the incident. Hazlett says Heinerman got into a road rage situation with the other driver. He says Heinerman exited his car and allegedly hit the other driver several times. The second driver allegedly fired one round at Heinerman in response, striking Heinerman in the abdomen with the shots. Longtime educator and current Putnam County Superintendent John Hudson is stepping away after 42 years in education. Hudson says he's grateful for his time as Putnam County Superintendent.
11: What a awesome county school system Putnam County has. Been honored to serve there for the past 9 years and almost 10 years here at June.
9: Hudson says the next superintendent will work with construction companies on the new Hurricane Middle School project. Hudson says his last day as superintendent will be June 30th. Governor Patrick Morrissey holding a news conference this hour to share plans for America's 250th anniversary celebrations in West Virginia. The conference is happening at the state capitol. There will be some road closures near the state capitol complex starting tomorrow to bring in a steam engine exhibit for America's 250th anniversary. State Secretary of Tourism Chelsea Ruby says there will be some road closures from Wednesday through Friday for this work. News time is 105.
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9: It's mostly sunny and hot this afternoon, a high of 90, mostly cloudy and warm tonight, a low of 66. It's 86 degrees in the capital city. I'm Jack Carlson, 580 WCHS.
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13: We're going to introduce you to the newest West Virginia Supreme Court Justice. 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
13: Hi, everyone, and welcome to the show. Coming up in just a little bit, Delegate and Justice-elect Bill Flanagan will join us in the studio to talk about his new role on the state's highest court. Also coming up in just a little bit, we have an OSHA expert that's going to join us to talk more about a situation. There's this new report from the American Federation of Labor and Congress of Industrial Organizations that says there are only 6 Occupational Safety and Health Administration inspectors for the entire state of West Virginia. That's a long way of saying OSHA. Jeff, we're going to talk with an expert about that, about why they say that that could be problematic in the state.
14: Yeah. Okay. Yeah. I saw some of those numbers. Yeah.
13: Yeah.
14: Small numbers.
13: Some numbers that maybe have, especially when you have, we just had a workplace incident last week because somebody was trapped within some sand and there was a very technical rescue there. So we're going to talk about that coming up in just a little bit, but we want to talk about energy right now and this next phase, this new phase that we're moving into.
14: Yeah, we are. And we've got some guests in the studio here and NextEra Energy VP of Development, Matt Pulaski.
13: Yes.
14: I got that right, Matt.
15: Yes,
14: right?
15: Sir.
14: Okay.
13: So good to see you. Thank you for being here. Thank you for having me.
15: Really appreciate it.
14: Well, you know, we've come to know the name of your company, right, in West Virginia in the last several months, and with the Marl transmission line and some other things in the news in just the last couple of days, you know, the company
15: Yes, sir.
14: But you're in the state, you've been in the state talking about the project. Where, just bring us up to date on where things are right now.
15: Yeah, absolutely. Thank you again for having me. Yep. Really appreciate it. I will tell you that we've been in the state for a very long time. Yep. We've had energy projects in West Virginia for a long time as NextEra Energy. But we're really excited about the Mid-Atlantic Resiliency Link. It's a real reliability project for the state. We're excited about the benefits that it brings. You know, it comes at an interesting time, right? There's been so much electricity growth in West Virginia alone, 2 to 3 times more electricity growth over the last 40 years than ever before. So you see a lot of things happening, such as all the electrification of devices in homes and more consumer growth as far as electricity goes. And that's why lines like Mid-Atlantic Resiliency Link are really important for the state. Because at the end of the day, everybody wants their lights to turn on when they flip the switch. And everybody wants the security of having electricity there. And at the same time, you need the backbone. You need the transmission to connect all the systems together and make sure the electrons flow. So we're really excited about bringing the Mid-Atlantic Resiliency Link to the state because of all the different benefits that it brings, not only for bringing electricity in, but even more importantly, for getting electricity out. And there's an abundance of generation that's here in the state that can flow electrons out over the Mid-Atlantic Resiliency Link line.
14: You guys have been, you got some public meetings coming up, right? Talk about that.
15: Yeah, absolutely. In the future. So we submitted our application to the Virginia PSC here a couple months ago. And we've got hearings that are coming up here in June and just public comment hearings where the commissioners get to hear from the public. We've been doing a lot of open houses. We've been talking to a lot of constituents, stakeholders, others about the project. And this is their chance to have a public comment period in front of the PSC commissioners.
13: The public comment period is a tough sell. It's been a tough sell for people. And I wonder, what do you say to some folks, you know, who are very concerned about what this could mean for their property, their neighborhood, et cetera?
15: Yeah, absolutely. Look, I think, again, like you think about the growth that's happening here in the state. You think about the plans for the state, whether it's the governor's 50 by 50 or businesses coming to the state, or just, again, the need for reliability, the need for lights to be on at hospitals, residences, others, right? I think that's the message that we're really sharing is you really have to look at all the benefits that this project brings. And on top of all those, mm-hmm. you have to think about the $133 million of tax benefits that this project brings to the state over the lifetime of the project, right? That money, 70% of it goes to public education. We are providing benefits to the state, not only through electricity growth, but also through the taxes that we pay, and we're a good steward around that.
13: You talked about, you know, people, dependability and reliability, and we all want our lights to turn on. Everybody's frustrated with, you know, if you're even a disruption by just a couple of minutes or something as simple as you just set all the clocks in your house,
15: yeah.
13: and then the power dips out. So how do you make that sell? How do you make that correlation? Like, hey, you might not love this particularly in your neighborhood, but you want your lights on. I mean, how do you show that
15: yeah.
13: that has to go hand in hand?
15: West Virginia as a state has one of the highest outage rates all across all of the United States. That's a fact. And I think that's really an important driver for why projects like this are really needed, because they need to provide, again, that highway backbone. You need that large system in order to prevent those kind of outages. So we are going to reduce outages. We're going to reduce rates by having a line like this in place.
14: Now, interveners say, and you've heard there's opposition, obviously, to this project. They say it will not benefit West Virginia. It's just going to take our land, and it's just going to go, you know, and touch the handful of counties that it's going to go, you know, as it goes toward Virginia and Maryland. What do you say to that? How does West Virginia directly benefit from it?
15: Yeah, I think the common misconception is that electrons flow don't flow across state lines, right? That they kind of stick to the states, which is really not true. The electrons flow in various directions on the grid. The grid is part of a larger structure that's there. Our substations are actually, one is about a mile on one side of the state, another one's about 3 miles on the other side of the state. Electrons are flowing into the state of West Virginia and out. But we're also actively in conversations with the state of West Virginia and PJM to actually develop a potential substation in the state that would have a direct connection in the state. So we recognize the need for even more benefits. We recognize the need for economic growth in the state. And that's why we're working together with them. And we're hoping to have an announcement on that really soon.
13: Okay. So people might feel like they have more stake in the game.
15: Absolutely. But again, I can't stress enough. You know, there are benefits that the project will bring right away, which again is $133 million, right? That is going towards public education. Mm-hmm. That's going towards public safety. That's going to all the programs that are helping the state grow.
13: Okay.
14: What is you've got property owners, obviously, you're talking to. What is, because we've heard from groups, we've heard from residents, how's it going with property owners?
15: Yeah. I own a project execution phase of our business. So the team that actually goes out and builds and develops projects. I also own our land team and our GIS team. We're actively in discussion with the residents, right? We are making sure that we're touching as many people as we can, making sure that we are constantly in communication with them. And that's our way of doing business. I'll give you an example of how that works. In reality, we just energized a line. I know it's not in the state of West Virginia, but we just energized a line in the state of New Mexico called Crossroads Hobbs Roadrunner. Over 100 miles, 345 kV, 100% voluntary land acquisition. Right? That is almost unheard of, but that is through the hard work of our land agents. That is them working alongside with a code of conduct to make sure that they're doing the right thing by residents. to try to achieve as much of a voluntary land acquisition as possible. And that's ultimately our goal.
13: That's a significant number. What is the conversation like that you have to get that kind of a rate?
15: It's multiple touch points. It's multiple meetings. It's multiple hearing out of residents, hearing out of different stakeholders to make sure that we understand their needs and they understand what we're doing, right? And they understand what is going to be happening when we're building the project, when the project's operational. It's a constant education of landowners. But again, it's not just landowners, right? It's county commissioners, it's others, to make sure that they know why we're doing it, what we're doing it for, what benefits it's going to bring, and how it's going to impact our community, both in a positive, but also, you know, yes, there's going to be a transmission line in there, mm-hmm. and they need to understand how that's going to look and how it's going to feel.
14: Yeah, that's what I'm going to ask. What's it look like?
15: Yeah, it's you know, there are larger towers, 200-foot right-of-ways, right? So we're paralleling as much of the route as we possibly can, so that we don't impact as much land as we can, and trying to abide by that.
13: We're talking with Matt Pawlowski, VP of Development with NextGen. I want to ask you just about energy. We're at this crossroads where, you know, we're talking about data centers and now power lines everywhere. Do you feel like that this project is coming at a time when people are extra sensitive to what is happening around them?
15: Yeah, but I think it's happening because, again, of all that electricity growth that's mm-hmm. happening. You know, we've had stagnant electricity growth in the United States for many, many mm-hmm. years. And now, again, you're seeing over the last 5-10 years really, really explosive electricity growth. But a lot of that conversation is data center driven specifically. But it's not just data centers, right? It's domestication of industries. It's, again, growth of residential growth of electricity as well. Think about all the devices you have in your home that are mm-hmm. connected. Right, your vacuum, your refrigerator, your dishwasher, you have multiple mm-hmm. phones. You probably have, you know, Netflix device, all mm-hmm. sorts of stuff that's in your home that connects, mm-hmm. right? And then you have your router and other things, right? So all those devices are relatively new, and it's driving electricity growth. It's driving demand out there. So this project was designed by PJM. It was, you know, we're the developer of the project. Because they're seeing that growth. They're seeing that growth in all four states that our line touches, but they're seeing in West Virginia as well.
14: Yeah. How confident are you about how this project will be accepted before the PSC? You know, we've heard from residents. You know, there's some groups out there, obviously. And I know that you put up lines in other states. You hear from other people, you know, probably similar groups in other. How confident are you going through this process of getting the approval from the PSC?
15: I feel very confident. I think it's really telling your story, right? And I think it's telling your story in as many ways as you can to as many people as you can, and that's what we're doing here in the state. And I think, you know, as long as we're sharing our message, as long as we're sharing the benefits that we bring, as long as we're being honest about that, which I believe we are, I think that gets the message across. And I think the PSC at the end of the day understands that the state's needs, whether it's residential or commercial, industrial. It cannot happen without additional transmission. Right? You know, you have a state in West Virginia that has very few transmission lines that connect to the rest of the PJM system and connect to other areas. There is virtually no lines through the middle of the state that are high voltage transmission. You need that for diversity. You need that not only to drive, again, new businesses and other things coming to the state, but you also need it for resiliency. You need it for the weather events. You need it for other kinds of impacts like that.
13: Yeah, the question I always ask is, like, what are we all willing to unplug? That's a, you know, question, and that's a tough question for a lot of people
15: yeah.
13: to answer. Any other news that you want to talk about while we have you here?
15: Well, I you guys didn't ask, but we did make some splashy news.
13: Yes, you did.
15: just yesterday.
13: Yeah.
15: We're very excited about the merger announcement that sure. we had with Dominion. Yeah. It's going to be a 12 to 18 month process mm-hmm. for the combination to officially get approved. But we're really excited about it. I think it's a combination of two utilities that are very strong, that are very kind of proactive about mm-hmm. the way they're doing things, and it's very exciting. So we're really looking forward to going through the process, and we're really, really looking forward to the benefits that we can bring to all the residents in the area.
14: And that'll stretch a company from what, Florida to all the way up the East Coast?
15: Yes. Yeah, so it essentially combines our NextEra Energy company and our utility in Florida called Florida Power and Light. with Dominion's energy's facilities, which are North Carolina, right. Virginia, and South Carolina.
13: What will that mean for the customer? What do you think the benefit is to the customer there?
15: It's an expansion of our growth and our footprint, and I think it combines two very strong companies together. So you think about what does scale, what does growth really mean? It means that you have a better supply chain. It means you have more access to

0: Absolutely. Yeah. So yeah, when I get up now, so I've crafted, amended, and debated these laws for years, mm-hmm. and I know how they've been applied. I've litigated laws, yeah. so I understand how the court system can work and how they should be utilized. But the Constitution is the Constitution, mm-hmm. and that shouldn't be hard to understand that part. There. And that's the one thing I know I'll be able to bring to the court.
1: I know I'm going to do a better job studying
0: next time I talk to you.
1: As you move forward into this, do you have any idea of when the governor is going to certify the election?
0: No, I don't. I know that there's still some canvassing going on. There were a lot mm-hmm. of close votes that people were probably going to have some contests,
1: yeah.
0: you know, to whether or not the votes can switch. I think one delegate lost by 3 votes or yeah. one delegate won, but, you know, it's very, very close.
1: In Cabell County, the District 22. Yeah.
0: Yeah. So I think that. I believe it's 30 days. You have a 30-day window for certification.
1: Okay.
0: So it should not be past 30 days. So I expect sometime in the next couple weeks.
1: Okay. Well, we're going to have you back soon so we can give you a little more time. You can stay if you want to, but I think you have a meeting you have to get to,
0: yes,
1: right?
0: Ma'am.
1: Sorry about that. Appreciate not about the meeting, about my flub, sir.
0: It's
1: nice to see you, Mr. Flanagan, and congratulations
0: to you.
1: Thank you
0: very much.
1: Thank you. We're back in just a minute.

0: And now we'll go to the Metro News Anchor Desk for a check of local news. 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
1: West Virginia Metro News, I'm Jeff Jenkins. State police troopers reacting after a Mingo County jury convicted Timothy Kennedy Monday in the June 2023 shooting death. A State Police Sergeant Corey Maynard, West Virginia Troopers Association President Lonnie Faircloth, and other troopers watched the trial closely.
2: So we were excited to see the verdict finally come through, not only for the members of the department who worked with Sergeant Maynard, all of his friends and his family, but just for the community as well, because they suffered a tragic loss that day as well.
1: Kennedy faces life in prison, no chance for parole when he's sentenced in July. Charleston police investigating a shooting death that appears to be connected to road rage. Deputy Police Chief Tony Hazlett says the investigation's continuing.
3: Preliminary, we're looking into this possible of a road rage incident. We have the alleged shooter. He's been identified. We have all parties involved. At this time, we're reviewing all the evidence.
1: Hazlett says they're working closely with the county prosecutor. No names have been released. Not guilty pleas today to more than 200 criminal counts in Calhoun County Circuit Court for former Calhoun County Commissioner Jacob McCumbers. He was indicted last week for allegedly sexually abusing a young victim. The judge raised McCumbers' bond today to $400,000, and he was taken to jail. The judge also granted a change of venue today, moving the trial from Calhoun County to Roane County. The trial is scheduled for late October. 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
1: A news conference this hour at the State Culture Center in Charleston. Governor Patrick Morrissey rolling out the state's plan for the nation's 250th birthday. Activities will take place at the State Capitol Complex beginning Thursday, July 2nd. Visitation services scheduled this evening in Charleston for U.S. District Judge John Copenhaver, who died last week at the age of 100. Copenhaver was the longest-serving federal judge in U.S. history. Funeral services are set for tomorrow. From the Metro News Anchor Desk, I'm Jeff Jenkins.
7: Babes, what are you doing?
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7: 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Smokey Bear says,
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1: Hi, everyone. Welcome back to the show. It is 1:34, and my apologies to Delegate Flanagan. I flubbed there on his party, and that is absolutely my mistake. All right, let's move on to a celebration. Governor Morrissey has announced the big celebration for the nation's birthday. This is going to be on a local, state, and national level as we celebrate this. There's going to be the America 250 Big Wheel and a new license plate, and the Task Force 250 or Freedom 250 established to coordinate and implement the celebration of our nation's 250th anniversary. And there's going to be a whole lot to do for everyone involved, which is all of us Americans who are excited for the nation's birthday. He held a news conference earlier today. It was at 1 o'clock, and we want to tell you a little bit about this celebration. There's a big celebration that's coming to the Capitol grounds. So listen in. All right, we're working to get that for you. In the meantime, you heard that the verdict, it came down yesterday in about an hour and 40 minutes in the Timothy Kennedy trial. Of course, that's the one where he was accused of killing State Police Sergeant Corey Maynard. The jury convicted him on all five counts and did that within about an hour and 40 minutes. That was an incident that happened almost now 3 years to the day. It was June 2023. Kennedy was found guilty of first-degree murder, two counts of attempted murder, one count of armed robbery, and one count of disarming a police officer. The jury went back in the room. They had to decide the next phase of this, the mercy phase of all of this, and they elected to grant no mercy, meaning he'll spend the rest of his life in prison. He'll be sentenced on July 7th. We did have a chance to talk with some of the people who were involved in the prosecution of Kennedy, and they said they will be happy to join us once that sentencing happens, and we'll be happy to welcome them on the program. Of course, that will certainly be a time for Sergeant Maynard's family to have one piece of closure, although they're missing such a big part of their lives. All right, let's turn our attention now back to that 250th celebration. The governor explained earlier this afternoon what the party is going to be like. Let's listen in.
2: Well, thank you so much, Chelsea, and thanks to everyone for coming here today. This is really exciting on this hot day. This is just a foreshadowing, we think, of what's coming on July 4th. So it's wonderful to be here in the Culture Center, and this is such a rich part of West Virginia history. And I think we're all fortunate to be here to celebrate America's 250. And I can tell you one of the most memorable times that I've had serving in public office in West Virginia was the 150th that occurred a number of years ago. I remember the fireworks and the camaraderie and the music, the symphony orchestra. It always struck me that that was an amazing thing to do. I applauded everyone who had organized that, because we do have to celebrate our nation's history and our state's history. So that's why it's especially good to be here today. You know, 250 years ago, there were a ragtag bunch of people, farmers and lawyers and craftsmen and other types of laborers, who got together and they decided they were going to defy an empire. And they didn't want to live in the shadow of unjust laws and have taxation without representation. They stood up, and many people got together and put together the Declaration of Independence, voted for that, and struck that match for freedom. That spark that still burns to this very day. Today, we're kicking off our march to this historic 250th anniversary, and that's also going to celebrate West Virginia's unique journey. We know that our state is born from our legacy of resilience. Our hills have always echoed with the spirit of freedom. And so we have a chance now to come together and honor those who did so much to create our state, and also who are working to continue to build those fires, keep those embers hot, so that West Virginia truly reaches her potential, not just now, but for many generations to come. So that's why I'm thrilled to announce, and we'll start with slide two, that from July 2nd through the 5th, we're going to be hosting a 4-day family-friendly extravaganza right here on the grounds of this magnificent complex. And Mayor, thank you for all of your work and cooperation. This is going to be a lot of important partnership between the city and our administration, so I'm really grateful you're here. We're excited because we think that our capital city is really going to come alive. There's going to be a lot of live music. There's going to be children laughing, the best local food and wonderful rides that we're going to talk about in just a little bit. Exciting things ahead. But 4 days, a lot of activities here in Charleston, and there'll also be activities around the state. And I'm going to try to do my best to get to different regions of the state over a multi-day period to make sure that all parts of the state participate in this wonderful 250th anniversary. We're excited to talk about what's going on here in Charleston, because I think it's happening along with the Charleston Sternwheel Regatta, and that's going to make a wonderful week-long festival for West Virginians. And so we think that every family is going to have a chance to join the fun. We know that there'll be free shuttle services, and so this is going to be something for people to truly remember for many, many years. Now we go to the next slide. This is really exciting, because this is going to be a Liberty and Light show that you've never quite seen before. So think about it, early evening, as the sun sets on July 2nd and 3rd and 4th and 5th, we're going to invite everyone over by the dome, our gold-domed capitol. And there, you're going to witness a stunning 3D light show that's projected directly onto the Capitol building. And this is actually inspired by a lot of the displays you've seen with the Washington Monument. This Liberty and Light show is going to paint the story of our state and our nation in light and sound, highlighting the triumphs of West Virginia and the enduring strength of the United States. I think this is going to be a show very much worthy of the history books. Then, as we're going forward to our wonderful next slide, this is going to be something that so many people in West Virginia are going to be thrilled about. This is going to be one of the centerpieces of our celebration, the world's largest portable America 250 Ferris wheel. That's pretty cool. We were eyeing this for a while.
1: All right, there you heard it. There's a big celebration. So there's going to be a lot going on all across the state, including that license plate that's out and available for folks by Friday, $61.50. You heard about the light show, the largest portable Ferris wheel. It's going to take a lot of power to get that thing going. All sorts of opportunities for people to celebrate the 250th anniversary of our nation. We're just like an angry middle schooler, right? Mike Nolting, he joins us now from Indianapolis. That's why I say that every year. You think about in comparison, Mike, you know, to other nations, we're really very young. We're very young.
3: Yeah, we certainly are. Yeah. Just 250 years old. It kind of sounds a little old, but it's not at all.
1: Not at all. Just an angry middle schooler, as I like to say. All right, you were on vacation, but you're so generous of your time to join us today because you are in Indianapolis.
3: That is a fact. As a matter of fact, I am on the banks of the majestic White River, just south of the confluence of the Flat Rock and the Big Blue River, and not at the track today, okay. But let me tell you, yesterday really started the drama that is going to set this race up, because you've got drivers in position 2 and position 6. It got tangled up coming out of turn 2. Now, we do know that Alexander Rossi, he's okay. He's qualified to start the race in the second position, but he is going to have to go to a backup car, which will put him in the back of the field.
1: Okay.
3: P6, Pato O'Ward, looks like they'll be able to make some repairs to that car. They'll be able to get that car back in line to race from the 6th spot on Sunday. But one of the drivers to watch this weekend is going to be Catherine Legg. Now, Catherine Legg, she qualified a 4-lap average of just over 229 miles an hour. And she will not only race the Indy 500, then she's going to get on a jet and go to Charlotte and race the Coca-Cola 600 as well. So there'd be a lot of eyes on the Indianapolis and a lot of eyes on Catherine Legg. And you know what? You can't forget about Alex Palou. He is your defending series champion. He's won the pole for the Indianapolis 500 for the second year in a row, and really, honestly, looks untouchable.
1: All right. Well, I know it's going to be a good time. Will you'll be there for all of it then?
3: I will not attend the race.
1: Okay.
3: I love people, but not a half a million at a time.
1: Well, they love you, Mike Nolting. So do we. We appreciate it. Have a great time. How's the weather?
3: Oh, you know what? Right now, cloudy, 80.
1: Oh, it's a great day. It's a great day. Yeah. Well, enjoy every second. Thanks for telling us a little bit about your trip ahead of all of this. I'm sure the qualifying was fun. Is that what you got to watch?
3: Yes.
1: Okay.
3: Absolutely. It was a blast.
1: All right. Well, I'm so glad you're having fun. Sorry to make you work, but we appreciate you.
3: Hey, thank you.
1: Thank you. Have a great day. Safe travels. We're back in just a minute. We're talking about OSHA. Stay with us.
0: We'll be right back. This is Metro News Midday. Metro News, the voice of West Virginia.
4: This is the Bloomberg Real Estate Report. I'm Denise Pellegrini. Some new signs of life this spring selling season. Redfin says pending home sales have jumped more than 9.5% in the latest four-week period to the highest since September of 2022, with pending sales rising in every major metro except Houston, Detroit, and Seattle. And as for prices, they're on average up more than 2% from a year ago, as more home buyers enter the market on solid employment prospects and a slight drop in mortgage rates. Kansas City, Missouri, San Francisco, Cincinnati, Nassau County, New York, and Chicago among the metros seeing the biggest price jumps right now. And Pittsburgh, Minneapolis, Newark, New Jersey, Miami, New Brunswick, New Jersey among the places where pending sales are absolutely skyrocketing. On the other hand, inventory likely still to be an issue in some places, with new listings falling more than 1.5% nationwide from a year ago, as some sellers hold out for what they think could be even higher selling prices. And that's the Bloomberg Real Estate Report. I'm Denise Pellegrini.
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10: 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Like right now, you can take up to $11,000 off MSRP on a new Ram 1500 and then finance it at just 2.9% APR for 72 months for qualified buyers. And that's just one of the great deals that you're going to find during their 10th anniversary sale that's going on right now. As a matter of fact, they have marked down vehicles all across the lot to celebrate their first of many decades in business. So take that short 20-minute drive from Charleston or Huntington to Walker Chrysler Dodge Jeep Ram, just off the Hurricane exit of I-64. Walker Chrysler Dodge Jeep Ram, making friends one deal at a time.
0: The voice of Charleston, 580 WCHS.
1: Welcome back to Metro News Midday on this Tuesday. There's a new report from the American Federation of Labor and Congress of Industrial Organization, and it says that there are only six Occupational Safety and Health Administration inspectors, OSHA inspectors, for the entire state of West Virginia. Now, OSHA oversees nearly every private sector workplace in the country. We've seen over the last couple of weeks some serious incidents, some serious workplace incidents that have definitely needed the attention of inspectors. Joining us now to talk more about this is Ryan Stewart with the law firm of Bailey, Javens, and Carter. Thank you so much for being here. We appreciate it.
11: All right. Thank you for having me, Amanda.
1: It's our pleasure. So when you see this, what does this mean, in your opinion, for the workforce and the safety of the workforce when you find out that there are, according to this report, just six inspectors for OSHA for the entire state?
11: This is a very critical problem, Amanda. We have 60,000 workplaces, as you said, and these workplaces, it's everything but mining and trucking.
1: Okay.
11: And so,
1: mining has its own inspectors.
11: And I'll talk about that here in a second, but it is a paramount problem. I mean, West Virginia workers, they need the ability to have a safe workplace so that they can return home safely.
1: Yeah.
11: And that's critical.
1: Yeah. And we see, and you do, based on the work that you do, what happens when something goes wrong at a workplace, and it's horrific.
11: It is catastrophic, and the aftermath is even more catastrophic.
1: Yeah.
11: And so West Virginia is a state that does not have its own state-approved OSHA plan.
1: Okay.
11: Where there's 22 states across the country, including our neighbors, Virginia and Kentucky, that have their own OSHA approved plan. And what that means, if they have their own state employees who are OSHA inspectors that go and investigate and inspect work sites that fall under OSHA's jurisdiction.
1: Okay. So they're able to take maybe a more proactive approach.
11: Correct. And the way I look at this is, if you have OSHA, for instance, with only six inspectors, these inspectors can only do what I call reactive inspections. Either a complaint was made, or there was a serious injury or even fatality, and that's when they come to the work site. They're not doing the random inspections. It's just not possible for them to get to these work sites.
1: Yeah, because unfortunately with six people, you just think about a workload that anyone has at their own workplace, and you're right, they're constantly reacting to tragedy and not able to get out there ahead of time. So the states that you just mentioned, are those OSHA inspectors on some sort of a rotation where, like, the OSHA inspector is just going to pop in?
11: Correct. They can pop in for random inspections, and they can do that here if we had more inspectors, even on the federal level.
1: Okay.
11: The federal inspectors do on occasion, but with only six, they're not getting to very many facilities, plants, construction sites. They're just not able to get to them.
1: Okay. And so as somebody who works these types of cases, what do you think of the best case scenario would be, you know, in a state that is small? And I don't know how the funding for that works. Does each state pay those inspectors then?
11: I believe so. And I do want to mention, Amanda, that let's look at the mining industry. Mm-hmm. It falls under the Mine Safety and Health Act,
1: okay,
11: which is federal. But West Virginia has its own West Virginia Office of Miners Health Safety and Training. They employ 80 mine inspectors, state West Virginia mine inspectors, that cover about 160 to 200 active mining operations today. So you have 80 inspectors. These inspectors in the mining industry are very specialized. Roof control, they have inspectors in electrical, engineering. For instance, an OSHA inspector, on the other hand, one of the six, he or she may go from a timbering and logging site to a chemical plant, to an oil and gas mm-hmm. facility. And in the mining industry, they are specialized inspectors in different sections of the state, and they are assigned to certain mine sites. And so they're familiar with them, and they do a pretty good job of going in and inspecting these sites randomly so that they can, you know, find a problem and correct the safety issue before there's a more of a major catastrophic problem.
1: Yeah, and that's a broad brush, like you said, to go from perhaps a chemical plant to, like, timber. I mean, wow, what a skill set you have to have as one of those six inspectors.
11: Yes.
1: Okay. When you're looking at these cases, you know, what is something that you think that people at home, people who go to a workplace every day that is a dangerous place, what is something that you think they need to be thinking about in their minds?

0: One thing they can do, especially with OSHA, is OSHA has its own hotline that the worker, if they see a safety issue at work, they can call in anonymously to an OSHA hotline and hopefully be able to get that inspector on site to do an inspection before there is an injury or a death or something catastrophic. That's probably the most important thing they can do.
1: As they perhaps wait, though, you know, for that inspector to be able to show up, is there anything else that they can do in that time?
0: They really just need to talk to their management and the safety on site to make sure that they're doing everything they can to make that site safe.
1: Yeah, with all due respect, they don't want it to end up in your hands, somebody like your hands, right?
0: Fair enough. Yeah, absolutely.
1: Not good for business, but I understand what you're saying. You know, and I would think about like when something happens like Catalyst Refineries, like the explosion we saw a couple weeks ago. So does that mean that those six inspectors then are just on the ground focused on that particular tragedy, or are they bringing people in from the federal level, like, or bringing other people in?
0: Now, those six inspectors are employed federally. They're federal inspectors.
1: But are they bringing more in, from, you know, other states and things like that when a tragedy happens in West Virginia?
0: Not normally.
1: Okay.
0: They do have, with respect to that tragedy, there was the Chemical Safety Board that does some type of inspection and oversight of that.
1: Okay.
0: Which is a little bit different because they're a chemical plant.
1: Okay.
0: But they're not, that's not OSHA related. I know that they would like a state West Virginia OSHA funded program.
1: Yeah, absolutely. It's six people to oversee around 60,000 workplaces with more than 650,000 employees who work in them, who have families that all want to see them at the end of the day. Ryan Stewart with Bailey, Javens, and Carter, thank you so much for being here. Appreciate it.
0: Thank you, Amanda.
1: You're back. You're welcome. We're back to wrap things up in just a minute.
2: We'll be right back. This is Metro News Midday. Metro News, the voice of West Virginia.
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2: I want to read this to you. West Virginia State Police have released a statement following that verdict yesterday involving the murder of Trooper Sergeant Corey Maynard. It says the West Virginia State Police are pleased with the guilty verdict of Timothy Kennedy, which was reached by a Mingo County jury in the murder of our Sergeant Corey Maynard. While no verdict can erase the pain of this tragic loss, we're grateful that justice was served for Sergeant Maynard's family, friends, and fellow troopers. He dedicated his life to protecting the citizens of West Virginia with honor, courage, and commitment, and his sacrifice will never be forgotten. We extend our continued prayers and support to his loved ones and thank the jury, prosecutors, law enforcement personnel who worked tirelessly to ensure accountability in this case. We'd also like to thank the community for their tremendous support during this difficult period. That is from the West Virginia State Police following that verdict yesterday in Mingo County. Jeff takes it from here for the last hour of Metro News Midday. I'll talk to you tomorrow.
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3: From ABC News, I'm Wayne Cabot. People who were prosecuted for the January 6th attack at the Capitol, including those convicted of attacking police officers, could be eligible for taxpayer payouts from a $1.8 billion compensation fund. ABC's Alex Mallon has more about the fund created by the president to drop his lawsuit against the IRS.
4: The judge actually pointedly said that there was in no way a settlement that was signed off on or regulated and overseen by a judge. Blanche has repeatedly deflected. He said that this will be overseen by a commission that will consist of four people that he appoints, as well as one person that they will appoint in conjunction with Senate Majority Leader John Thune. But we heard Thune on the Hill earlier today saying that he is not a fan of this fund.
3: The president is said to be meeting today in the Situation Room to plot the next moves in the Iran war at the construction site for his ballroom. President Trump told one reporter that he came very close to ordering more strikes on Iran this week.
5: I was an hour away. We were all set to go. You're talking about yesterday.
6: Yes.
5: We were going to be striking very, it would have been happening right now.
3: The U.S. was part of a joint operation with Nigeria to take out Islamic State fighters there. The military saying the operation has killed 175 fighters. President Trump has finally made an endorsement in the Texas Senate race, with the primary voting underway today. ABC's Jim Ryan reports from Dallas.
7: The battle between incumbent Senator John Cornyn and his challenger, Texas Attorney General Ken Paxton, has been bitter and it's been personal. But after he cast his own early ballot in the May 26 election today in Austin, Cornyn was asked whether he expected the endorsement of the party's standard bearer.
8: I think that ship has probably sailed.
7: Now President Trump has made it official, posting that Ken Paxton has my complete and total endorsement. The winner of next Tuesday's runoff will face Democrat James Tallarico in November. Jim Ryan, ABC News, Dallas.
3: Wall Street, the Dow down 100 points. 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

0: Afternoon. It's 2:03 and 87 degrees in the capital city. I'm Jack Carlson in the 580 WCHS radio newsroom. Your Metro News AccuWeather forecast, mostly sunny and hot this afternoon, up to a high of 90. We'll have more on the forecast after the news. Investigators say a man shot and killed in a Charleston road rage incident appears to have been the aggressor. Charleston police arrived near the entrance to North Gate Business Park on Greenbrier Street Monday night, where they found 63-year-old William Ray Heinerman lying on the pavement outside his car. Police say they spoke with another person at the scene who called 911. They say the individual admitted to firing the fatal shot at Heinerman. Investigators say Heinerman was driving recklessly prior to the incident. They say the second driver pulled off to the side of the road to avoid any confrontation. Authorities say Heinerman made a U-turn and returned to the scene, got out of his vehicle, and allegedly hit the other driver repeatedly. The second driver reportedly fired one round from his gun, which struck Heinerman in the abdomen. Heinerman was taken to a local hospital, where he died from the gunshot wound. West Virginia State Police reacting to the verdict in the Timothy Kennedy murder trial. A Mingo County jury found Kennedy guilty Monday afternoon on all five criminal charges in the June 2023 shooting death of West Virginia State Police Sergeant Corey Maynard. West Virginia Troopers Association President Lonnie Faircloth says it's a relief to hear the verdict.
1: So we were excited to see the verdict finally come through, not only for the members of the department who worked with Sergeant Maynard, all of his friends and his family, but just for the community as well, because they suffered a tragic loss that day as well.
0: Kennedy now faces a lifetime in prison for the murder with no chance for parole. He'll be sentenced in July. Preparations already underway for America's 250th anniversary celebration in West Virginia coming up in July. A nearly 50-ton fireless steam locomotive and a 20-ton coal shuttle car will be crane-lifted onto Capitol grounds this week, causing road closures starting tomorrow. News time is 2:05.
2: 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Akers for West Virginia.
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0: Afternoon, a high of 90, mostly cloudy and warm tonight, a low of 66. It's 87 degrees in the capital city. I'm Jack Carlson, 580 WCHS.
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6: 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Jeff Jenkins in for Dave Allen this hour. 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
5: 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Here's Dave Allen.
6: 2:06 on this Tuesday afternoon. Jeff Jenkins in for the vacationing. Dave Allen here on Metro News Midday, third hour. Thanks for joining us here for the next hour. We got a lot of information headed your way. And we're going to talk to State Tourism Secretary. She's also the Secretary of Culture, Arts, History, Chelsea Ruby. We're going to talk to her about a couple of things coming up in just a couple of moments, including a big project that's happening outside the state capitol, and I don't use that term lightly because it is big. It is big and it's heavy, and it's going to start tomorrow. We'll talk to Chelsea about that and some other things. Of course, the big announcement I think Amanda did have last hour here on Metro News Midday, a little bit of the governor's news conference talking about the 250th birthday celebration that the state's going to take part in. Of course, celebrating the U.S.'s 250th birthday, big state celebration beginning the July 4th weekend, the Thursday before July 4th and stretching into the weekend. So the Tourism Secretary, Chelsea Reeve, is going to talk to us about that too, coming up in just a couple of minutes here on Metro News Midday. And then just a little past the bottom of the hour, we'll talk to John Hudson, the now soon-to-be retired Putnam County school superintendent. That retirement was announced last night at the Putnam County Board of Education meeting. So we'll talk to Superintendent Hudson coming up, 10 years in Putnam County. Before that, about 7 years as the chief superintendent down in Boone County, long education career, about 42 years. So we'll talk to John about that coming up in just a couple of minutes. If you go to our website, wvmetronews.com, you'll see the news of the day, adding several stories over the past couple of hours, including this situation in Charleston. We heard about it last night that there was a shooting, and then a few hours after that, that it was a fatal shooting. And this was on Greenbrier Street. So, you know, Greenbrier Street is the exit for the state capitol, but then it goes north of the city and toward Yeager Airport, at West Virginia International Yeager Airport. And so it was on that stretch of road, that stretch of four lane, that this incident happened last night. And Charleston police have now released a little more information about this. Police arrived on the scene of a shooting on Greenbrier Street near the entrance to Northgate Business Park last evening about 10:20. There they found a man identified as 63-year-old William Ray Heinerman of Charleston lying on the pavement outside his vehicle. He was transported to the hospital where he was pronounced dead. Police were also able to speak to another individual on the scene who had called 911. According to the individual, he also is the one who fired the fatal shot at Heinerman. And this is according now to what Charleston police have released. Police said the preliminary investigation shows Heinerman was operating his vehicle in an erratic and aggressive manner prior to the incident. Police said the second driver pulled over to the side of the road to avoid any further confrontation. Statements as well as evidence at the scene indicated that Heinerman made a U-turn, returned to the location. The second driver told investigators Heinerman got out of his vehicle in an agitated state, approached the other driver. During the confrontation, Heinerman is alleged to have struck the other driver repeatedly. That second driver then pulled a firearm and fired one round, which struck Heinerman in the abdomen area. Second driver has not been charged. The case is under investigation, and once it is completed, it will be turned over to Kanawha County prosecutors, and they'll discuss with police whether there would be any charges in connection with the shooting. So the man who was shot and who died from the gunshot is, according to the police, the one who was driving in an erratic manner, turned around, came back, and confronted that second driver. You can read that story. We've got it posted right now at WVMetroNews.com. Also at the website, a former Calhoun County commissioner, who was a former teacher in Calhoun County, Jacob McCumbers, who resigned from the commission last year, lost his job as a teacher, recently indicted on more than 200 sex-related counts against a child. He was arraigned today on those counts, pleaded not guilty in a Calhoun County courtroom today. Trial date was set for October, and the judge in the case went ahead today and did a change of venue in this trial, in this case. So McCumbers will go on trial in Roan County. The pretrial will be held in Calhoun County in a couple of months, and then the trial set for October in Roan County. That also at the website WVMetroNews.com. It's 2:11. This is Metro News Midday. Jeff Jenkins with you. And I got a chance just a couple of hours ago, caught up with State Tourism Secretary. Of course, she's also the head of culture, history, and arts here in West Virginia, Chelsea Ruby. And we talked to her about a big project that's starting tomorrow. And it has to do with the state's 250th or with the 250th birthday of the U.S. A couple of years ago, states were asked by the federal government to come up with something to celebrate, you know, from a state angle, the nation's 250th birthday. So in West Virginia, Randall Reed Smith was the commissioner of arts, culture, and history at the time. And Randall Reed Smith and others came up with this idea of a courtyard to be located on the south side of the state culture center. So it's really kind of sandwiched in between the culture center and the backside of the governor's mansion, and as you walk into the west wing of the state capitol, there was a little green space there, and so they've created this courtyard there. And part of this courtyard shows the history of the state when it comes to energy, including coal and oil and gas and just different things, this outside courtyard. And so part of that display is going to actually be a real steam engine that the state had in its possession and a shuttle car. And so now those are going to be moved into place beginning tomorrow. They'll prep, they'll close part of the street. That's Greenbrier Street that runs beside the state capitol. They'll close part of the street for a couple of days, and they're going to bring in a large crane, and the crane is actually going to lift this, these two pieces, these large pieces of equipment, these large what will be displays into place. And it's a really tight area, so that's going to be kind of an engineering engineering feat to be able to do that. It's going to be interesting to see. But I caught up with Chelsea Ruby. We talked about that, and here is our conversation. Then we also talked about the announcement the governor made along with Chelsea Ruby earlier this afternoon concerning the state's celebration of the 250th birthday of the U.S., and that will come the July 4th holiday weekend beginning on that Thursday. So we talked about those two things. Let's listen in.
7: Yeah, so we've actually got two big pieces. So we've got a fireless steam locomotive, and then we've got a coal shuttle car. So both of these are going to be brought in by crane. It is going to be quite the production and probably something that will be a little bit fun to watch for folks in the area. But they're both going to be moved into place. Tomorrow is when everything starts. I expect the train itself, depending on how quickly everything moves, to be moved in on Thursday afternoon, and then Friday's really cleanup.
6: Okay, so basically, I mean, you got to have a big crane to do that, right? Because you're lifting, and it's kind of a tight area, too, in there.
7: It's a really tight area, and it's really, really heavy. So this train weighs almost 50 tons, and then the coal shuttle car is about 20 tons. So these are two huge pieces of equipment, and it'll be right in there along Governor's Drive. Like you said, it's a really tight area. There's a lot of trees. There's a lot of stuff to work around. So it's going to be a bit of a work of art to get it in there, but I think we've got a crew that's ready to handle it.
6: Okay, and this shows kind of the progression of West Virginia energy themed right through the 250 years.
7: Yeah. Yep. So the exhibit showcases some of the state's most important industries. So we've got coal, oil and gas, iron, steel, clay, chemicals, salt, agriculture, timber, glass, water, railroads. So we've got it all in there, all the different ways that West Virginia has contributed to the nation over the last 250 years. And, you know, like I said, these are two of the biggest pieces, and we're excited to get them in. You know, just a note, this 50-ton locomotive is the biggest artifact that we've ever accepted into the state's collection. It was actually donated by AEP in the 80s, but we haven't had anywhere to properly display it. So we're really excited to finally get this and get it where people can come and enjoy it. People can see it and really learn about West Virginia's rich history.
6: Tell me about the kind of the state capitol focus for the 250 on July 4th.
7: Yeah, so West Virginia is going to be throwing a huge celebration for America's 250th birthday at the state capitol the weekend of 4th of July. So everything will kick off on Thursday night and we'll run through Sunday. We've got all kinds of stuff. The biggest thing, the centerpiece, I would say, of the whole event is going to be the America's 250 Big Wheel, which is a giant Ferris wheel that is almost as tall as the state capitol. It'll be on the backside on Old Washington Street. And folks will be able to get in it. The gondolas are each themed for all the presidents. So you can pick your president and ride this and get a phenomenal view of the capital city from the air.
6: Yeah, I mean, you were obviously a big part of the sesquicentennial of the state capitol when we celebrated the state's birthday several years ago. I know it's America's birthday, but kind of any copy of there or any kind of similar thoughts?
7: Yeah, I mean, you know, we saw a tremendous response to that. We saw, you know, around 50,000 people that came out to that. And so we're hoping for similar crowds. We're hoping that the way West Virginians came out to celebrate the state's birthday, they're going to be wanting to do that even bigger and better for the nation's birthday. The governor has charged us with putting on the best birthday party in the nation. And I think folks are going to be really excited about what's in store. So in addition to the Ferris wheel, we've also got a 3D projection that's going to be on the Capitol each night, Thursday through Sunday. It'll run every 15 minutes after dark. And it's similar to the one on the Washington Monument in D.C. If you've seen that over the last couple of months, the president's got that one going. And we'll have a similar one here that talks not just about America's history, but also some of our state's history as well.
8: Mm-hmm. And I know you guys are promoting this, obviously, as a family-friendly, family-themed type event to bring everybody.
7: Yep, absolutely. And we're doing it in collaboration with Regatta. You know, the Capital City is going to be hopping that weekend. There's going to be all kinds of things going on, and we will have shuttles running folks so that you can go and experience both events. But we're really excited to bring folks down to the Capitol and really let them learn a little bit about the state's history, the nation's history, and have some fun, too.
8: All right, that's Chelsea Ruby. It does sound like fun, quite honestly. And the big wheel, all right? So remember that, with the presidents on the gondola, so a Ferris wheel that is almost as tall as the Capitol. So that sounds pretty cool. And then, of course, she was talking about moving that big steam engine into place that's been in Hinton for all these years, and now moving to the state capitol. So that display will be all ready. So when folks come to the state capitol, and, you know, as was mentioned at the news conference earlier today, and as Secretary Ruby there mentioned, the city, you know, that's the same time as Regatta, the city of Charleston, which is its huge event. And so just right down about a mile and a half. That's how far the Regatta main stage is from the state capitol. Just right around a mile and a half is, so you're going to have these two large events in Charleston. And one of the big features of Regatta this year are three different places where fireworks will be let off on July 4th. And one of those is right in front of the state capitol on the Kanawha River. So that'll work out for this event too. So they're going to be kind of sharing some resources. There's going to be some, you know, some transportation back and forth between both sites. So it sounds like a big time, as the state is talking about. And we'll have a story up. I know Brad McElhaney, our statewide correspondent, was working on a story about the governor's announcement. So we'll have that posted coming up at WVMetroNews.com. Jeff Jenkins in for Dave Allen today. This is Metro News Midday. It's 2:19. We'll be back in a moment right here.
5: We'll be right back. This is Metro News Midday. 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
9: This is a Bloomberg Money Minute. The city of Nashville will host the NFL's 2030 Super Bowl game for the first time at Nissan Stadium, a new facility scheduled to open next year as the home of the Tennessee Titans. With a week of events leading up to the big game, getting the nod can be a big economic boon for any city. Wall Street modestly lower this hour, well off the lows we saw earlier, on worries about higher oil prices driving inflation upward and on a continued sell-off in chipmaker shares. That's ahead of tomorrow's earnings from AI chipmaker NVIDIA. Right now, at this hour, the Dow, the Nasdaq, both down about 0.1%. The S&P only down about 0.1%, and oil is flat around $108.60 a barrel. And shares of Home Depot slightly higher this hour. That follows a strong earnings report for last quarter. But sales rose by less than expected. That's because of the struggling U.S. housing market, combined with higher interest rates. It's keeping a lot of homeowners from doing new home improvement projects. Tom Busby, Bloomberg Radio.
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8: 2:23 on Metro News Midday. Jeff Jenkins with you, filling in for Dave Allen today. In this seat tomorrow will be Daniel Woods. He's going to host the third hour for the next couple of days, and then I'll be back on Friday to host the third and final hour. Then Dave will be back from vacation. He'll be ready. He'll be, you know, a lot of energy. He'll be back ready to go next week, next Tuesday. Dave will be back. Here is a note, a postseason note from the very successful Mountaineer baseball team season. Left-handed pitcher Max Yale of the Mountaineers. He is the Big 12 Conference Pitcher of the Year. Big 12 Conference Pitcher of the Year. Greg Carey, our Greg Carey, has a story about that at WVMetroNews.com, along with the other members of the Mountaineer baseball team, which finished second in the Big 12, about some postseason honors. Mountaineers will play on Thursday, got a double bye in the Big 12 tournament, and we'll play coming up on Thursday. So at the state capitol today, members of the House of Delegates had their second day of kind of informational meetings on various issues. These were not interim committee meetings because the Senate wasn't there, but these are informational meetings. They covered some important topics over the past couple of days. They talked about data centers yesterday, talked about data centers again today, and today's discussion focused on how the state designates one of these interested developers and putting in a data center, what goes into that from the state, and then what tax revenue would be available. Chris Morris, who was several years ago in state government and then went into the private sector, but he's now helping the state. He is leading the Morrison administration's efforts here, one of the point people on designating these data centers, these developers that are interested, and he goes to other states and he goes around West Virginia. He makes presentations to communities about data centers, and he spoke to members of the House today up in the House chamber and talked about a couple of things they're looking for, the state is looking for, when it comes to data centers. So let's listen in a little bit of that, what Chris presented to the lawmakers today.
15: These hyperscale facilities are driven by a handful of companies. And so is there a known end user? Because if there's someone that we know that has the capability and wherewithal to actually pay for all this, that's going to be the end user, that also helps us have confidence in the likelihood of the project being successful. And then the last thing that I think is important is, have they done this before? I don't want us to be a guinea pig. And I don't think anybody here wants us to be a guinea pig for, okay, let's just, let's give out an HIDC designation and hope that the company's going to come in and do a good job. And so, we want to look at, okay, have they done projects before, and have they been successful? And success is measured in a number of ways, but, is the project complete? We'll start there. What's the reputation like in the community where they built that? One of the projects that were approved, we looked at and talked to local officials in the county where they built a project, and the feedback was, yeah, they did everything they said they'd do. They're fantastic to work with. That, for me, is critical, because I think the best way to predict someone's future behavior is by looking at their past behavior. So we look at all the things that you have to check, and we check off all the things we have to check, and then we really start looking at do we think that they can be successful once they've cleared all the other required check marks that were required through the rule and the law.
8: Okay, Chris Morsi there with the state. Sorry about that extra noise. They had on a lapel mic and I think his suit jacket was bumping up against there as he was giving the presentation. And we'll have a story about that presentation. Some of the questions that delegates asked today, yesterday a lot of the questioning was about transparency and who are these developers that are coming in and why haven't they been seen in certain communities where these

it has more than 40 years in education. So we'll talk to John about that coming up in just a minute. So you can stay tuned right here to Metro News Midday. Go to our website, wvmetronews.com. I mentioned there the story by Greg Carey in connection with Max Yale being the Big 12's best pitcher. Also, he's one of four players from WVU on the all-conference first team of the Big 12. Great season for the Mountaineers, but not done yet. They got the double bye in the Big 12 tournament, and they begin play in Arizona, in Surprise, Arizona, coming up on Thursday. Stay tuned. John Hudson coming up next, and more on Metro News Midday. Good afternoon.

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1: West Virginia Metro News, I'm Jeff Jenkins. A case of road rage leaves a man dead in Charleston.
2: According to Charleston police, 63-year-old William Heinerman of Charleston was shot dead in the incident Monday night. Police said Heinerman was the aggressor in the incident and was driving in an erratic and aggressive manner. A second driver pulled over to allow Heinerman to pass and avoid any further confrontation, but police say evidence showed that Heinerman made a U-turn and returned to the scene to confront that second driver. Indications are he got out of his car in an agitated state and struck the second driver repeatedly. The second driver pulled a gun and shot Heinerman once in the abdomen. He was pronounced dead at the hospital. So far, no charges have been filed against that second driver, who was the one who called 911. But the investigation is ongoing. I'm Chris Lawrence, WVMetroNews.com.
1: Morrissey administration official Chris Morris, the governor's point man on data centers, appearing before state lawmakers today, talking about ongoing efforts to recruit data center development to West Virginia. Moore says he's traveled to Virginia, where many data centers are located.
3: What's the reputation like in the community where they built that? One of the projects were approved. We looked at and talked to local officials in the county where they built a project. And the feedback was, yeah, they did everything they said they'd do. They're fantastic to work with.
1: House members had several questions about data centers. We'll have more coming up at WVMetroNews.com. Vote canvassing efforts from last week's election wrapping up today in some counties. 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
1: West Virginia will celebrate the nation's 250th birthday at the state capitol. Governor Patrick Morrissey last hour.
6: From July 2nd through the 5th, we're going to be hosting a four-day family-friendly extravaganza right here on the grounds of this magnificent complex. And Mayor, thank you for all of your work and cooperation. This is going to be a lot of important partnership between the city and our administration, so I'm really grateful.
1: The state also rolling out a special license plate for the occasion. From the Metro News Anchor Desk, I'm Jeff Jenkins.
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1: 2:33. Thanks for joining us today on Metro News Midday. Jeff Jenkins in for Dave Allen today. And we're going to have some information headed your way over the next half hour. Stay tuned. Metro News Hotline coming your way at 3:06 this afternoon with Dave Weekly, Coop, and the gang. Thanks for joining us today. Let's go to the line now. John Hudson is with us. He is the superintendent of schools for Putnam County. And John, you made some news last night, didn't you?
2: Yes, I think we did.
1: Yeah, you made some news. You are retiring, sir. Congratulations on that.
2: Thank you, Jeff.
1: Well, talk about it. I mean, 42 years in education, and, you know, what goes into that? I mean, why retire now? Why is it the good time? Why is it the right time?
2: Well, actually, 42 years in education. I said a little bit earlier, I think it is the proper time, but I've just been so honored, probably in a lifetime honor, to serve as Putnam County School Superintendent for the last 10 years. And I think there's been a lot of accomplishments that we've been able to build on, and with focus on academics, and continue to focus on all the wonderful things that our educators and our school staff provide. But I think now is the time, it will give us more opportunity to be involved in with family things and any other opportunities that may come along. But I think it's time. Some good things have really happened recently. And with the nature of the position, looking back at the last 4 years, Putnam County, we've been the number one performing district in West Virginia on the West Virginia Measures of Academic Progress for 4 years in a row. So, and a couple other things that are happening, building projects, I think now's the time. And I know that there will be great leadership to follow and a great school system that will support that leadership.
1: John, I'm going to read. Now, we talked to you, and you've talked to us a lot over the years. We talked to you 10 years ago in June 2016 when you got the job. I'm going to read a quote, okay? From you during that time. You said, you told us, quote, "My plans would be, first of all, to look at all the system, and it is an awesome system, and continue to do what they're doing. Continue to hone in on those things and do them very well." So that's what you told us. Like, you know, you already knew it was a really good system. It's almost like you were telling us then, I make sure I just don't mess it up.
2: I think that was that original plan, but it is just a tremendous school system. But I do think we have continued that laser-like focus on academics with a great supportive staff, and we've implemented professional learning communities that are in all of our schools and our students to support our students on sustained student success throughout the year. So I do believe that we've made some progress there. And again, I know I keep saying it, but Putnam County is number one for multiple reasons. And it's just that dedicated Board of Education, dedicated staff, but also the school communities, municipalities. Everyone supports and rallies around the schools, and they expect excellence. They don't want midway. They expect excellence.
1: John Hudson is with us here on Metro News Midday, retiring school superintendent in Putnam County. And one of those examples, John, right, is George Washington Middle School, recently honored for being an exemplary school in the state of West Virginia for the improvements that they've shown academically.
2: Yes, for their academic progress and also the, I'm going to say, reduction of the gap between regular ed and special ed. They've made great progress since about 2022 on that. And I think all of our schools continue to do that. It has been, and that's just an example of some of the things that are occurring. You mentioned GW Middle School, just an example.
1: And what about, and you mentioned it, John, in your comments, the buy-in. How do you get the buy-in that you've been able to get from all areas of the county?
2: Well, one of the things, when we talk about buy-in, and when we're thinking areas of the county, I think that comes almost somewhat naturally because of the community expectations. And there are different communities, but their expectations, they really really love their school. They support that school. And the buy-in is through the culture piece. And I believe our school administrators, our staff at the schools, they set that caring culture and that culture of excellence. And hopefully that's one of the things that we've been able to work with and just hone in, I'll say, from that initial comment 10 years ago, on focusing on the academics, remaining laser-like, but also all of the other things that come along with that, school building authority grants. We have a new Hurricane Middle School, but the buy-in is due to culture, I think, in the district.
1: John, update me on the new Hurricane Middle School that you guys were chosen for the funding a couple of years ago, and I know there's been a lot of prep work on that. It's on property right there beside Hurricane High School. Tell me about where that project is right now.
2: Well, the Board of Education last evening just entered into negotiations with a construction company. We've been working with ZMM Architects, so we are very close, I'm going to say within a few months, of groundwork starting, and it should be completed, I think, August 2028, and it is going to be amazing. And it's because of the voters in Putnam County approving that bond, levying just under $50 million bond. But, for example, Hurricane Middle School will have a 1,300-seat auditorium, which will allow all of our award-winning bands and show choirs to utilize for various competitions. So just so many wonderful things are opening up and doors for our students there at Hurricane Middle School.
1: John Hudson's with us. Putnam County School Superintendent has announced his retirement. John, these are tough times for you talked about the successes of Putnam County, but it is tough times in a lot of counties, right? I mean, the public school, there are challenges for the public schools.
2: Oh, there are always challenges for the public schools, and as a public school graduate, I can say with confidence that Putnam County Public Schools, I just don't think really can be beat. It's just, but there are those challenges. But I think we rise to those challenges, especially with the efforts of our Board of Education and staff almost pushing us and making sure that we do. And our students, as you talked about just now, said about the challenges. But as we look at the challenges presented to our students, you know what? They continue to raise the bar for what is possible, those students in Putnam County. So just so proud of those. And we will navigate those rough times together and come out shining.
1: John, what was your first job in education 42 years ago?
2: Oh, my goodness. It was a fifth grade elementary school teacher, teaching all subjects at that time.
1: Wow. What county was that in?
2: That was in Boone.
1: Okay, Boone County, where you rose to be the superintendent.
2: Yes, I was a elementary principal, middle school principal, assistant superintendent, and then superintendent for 7 years.
1: Wow. All right, had the fifth. I mean, certainly a lot has changed, but you were a fifth grade teacher. I mean, it's still teacher-student key relationships. I mean, that hasn't changed.
2: That has not changed for sure. One of the things, if students know that you care, you have high expectations, you can just about accomplish anything with the students. I never like to hear someone say that you don't understand our students have a problem or you don't understand our students. Hey, listen, expectations set high are reached by those students in those high-performing classrooms because teachers expect it. But when you have that caring relationship and the high expectations for performance, hey, students will knock it out of the park every time.
1: John, I'm sure 42 years ago you were just trying to get through the day. You weren't thinking about the end of your career then, right? You were just probably trying to get through the day.
2: I was thinking about lunchtime probably and playing kickball with the fifth grade students at that time.
1: Oh, yeah, exactly. Well, hey, congratulations. Thanks for I'm sure you'll have time to reflect. You got a handful of grandkids there. You're going to get to enjoy them. And so congratulations on a great career. And you know, the Board of Education now, I mean, they'll choose your replacement. And so I'm sure they'll do a good job at that.
2: I'm confident they will, and I'm confident that the school system will continue. It's grown on those superintendents and leadership prior to me, and hopefully it will, and I trust it will continue to grow afterwards. Especially, again, I can't say enough about the school communities that support the system.
1: Okay, John, appreciate it. Have a good day.
2: All right, thank you very much.
1: All right, John Hudson, who is soon to be the retired superintendent of Putnam County Schools. And yeah, as John mentioned, the last 4 years in a row, the highest performing academic school system in the state. Started as a fifth grade teacher in Boone County, was the superintendent there for 7 years, and now has spent 10 years in Putnam County Schools. You can read more about his retirement announcement. We've got a story posted at WVMetroNews.com. This is Metro News Midday. It's 2:44. Jeff Jenkins in for Dave Allen today. We'll be back right after this. Thanks for joining us.
0: We'll be right back. This is Metro News Midday. Metro News, the voice of West Virginia.
3: This is a Bloomberg Business of Sports report. Madison Square Garden Sports has taken a formal step toward separating two of the most valuable franchises in U.S. sports at a time when the New York Knicks are making another deep postseason run. The company filed a confidential initial Form 10 registration statement with the Securities and Exchange Commission for a proposed split of the New York Rangers business and Knicks into separate companies. A separation could give each company more flexibility to raise capital, sell minority interests, or pursue strategic options without forcing investors to buy exposure to both franchises. Netflix is set to supercharge its advertising business to over $3 billion this year by expanding its content with sports like the NFL and other live events. With over 250 million monthly active viewers and expansion into more territories, the streamer is looking to gain a bigger share of ad budgets. With a Bloomberg Business of Sports report, I'm Michael Barr.
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1: Welcome back to Metro News Midday for this Tuesday afternoon. Jeff Jenkins with you in for Dave Allen today, 2:48. And One of the stories that we're working on this afternoon is reaction from the West Virginia Troopers Association. Also, the state police themselves have put out reaction today in connection with the guilty verdict.

0: on all criminal counts against Timothy Kennedy. That came down yesterday afternoon in Mingo County. Kennedy shot and killed State Police Sergeant Corey Maynard 3 years ago next month. And so he was found guilty on all charges, including first-degree murder. The jury found no mercy in the case, so he'll face life in prison with no chance for parole when he is sentenced later this year. We today have spoken with West Virginia Troopers Association President Lonnie Faircloth. And one of the things we asked Mr. Faircloth was about how the troopers packed the room, the courtroom, yesterday afternoon when that jury came back and when that jury verdict was read. And we talked to him about that, and here's what he said earlier today.
1: That's really special, just to show support from, again, just for to show that we still support the family, and we're there just so everyone knows that we are a collective family.
0: Now, Sergeant Maynard left behind a wife and a couple of children, and Faircloth says the Troopers Association has helped the Maynard family since Sergeant Maynard's death.
1: We helped initially just support the family. As for the trial, we didn't really have a role in that other than just supporting the department and anybody who was involved in the investigation and that part. We try to stay hands off on it because we didn't want to try and make it look like anybody was trying to influence the jury in any way.
0: And again, Lonnie Faircloth, the president of the West Virginia Troopers Association, says he has himself fond memories of Sergeant Maynard.
1: You know, he was always a fun guy to work with. He always made the shift lighthearted. He was always nice to the community, anybody that he dealt with. And as for his role in the department, I would say the same thing. It just seemed as though, like, he always would try to do the best that he could to represent the uniform.
0: That's Lonnie Faircloth, the president of the West Virginia Troopers Association. We have a story coming up at WVMetroNews.com. Also, today is the 24th anniversary, and the West Virginia National Guard put this on X earlier today. 24 years ago today, let me read post on X earlier today from the West Virginia National Guard. Today, we honor Staff Sergeant Gene Buddy Vance, who gave his life on May 19, 2002, while helping save two American and 18 Afghan soldiers during Operation Mountain Lion near Kandahar, Afghanistan. They went on to say, a West Virginia Army National Guard soldier with the 2nd Battalion, 19th Special Forces Group, Airborne, Vance served as a language-trained communicator. And over the years, the death of Gene Vance has been marked in Morgantown with ceremonies and also with remembrances. And I think if memory serves me right, he was from Wyoming County originally and then also lived in Morgantown. So that was 24 years ago today. He was killed in that conflict, Staff Sergeant Gene Buddy Vance Jr. It's 2:52. Jeff Jenkins in for Dave Allen today. We'll come back and we'll check in with Dave weekly because Metro News Hotline is on deck. We'll check to see what Dave is thinking today. Could be dangerous. We'll check that in just a moment.
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3: 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The Battle of Philippi in June 1861 was the first organized land battle of the war. Union troops surprised Confederate forces in a race that secured the B&O Railroad. The fight for the Union started on our soil. West Virginia, pivot point of history.
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8: 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And just about the time I was thinking that, on the monitor in the dressing room, he said, and the music of Casey Mattia. 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
2: A56 on Metro or 256 on Metro News Midday. Jeff Jenkins with you. Dave Weekly is here because he's up next.
3: I am?
2: Yeah, you are. Okay, you're up next. What's on what's on your mind, sir?
3: I've been watching a couple of things. We got a lot of baseball to talk about today. Also been kind of monitoring the Ren Baker press conference today, speaking about all things WVU sports. We'll probably play some of that in the afternoon show this afternoon. I don't know, Jeff. Do you think you'd want to be an athletic director?
2: Oh, man. These days, it's just crazy, isn't it?
3: It sort of is. I mean, yeah. I remember when we were younger, the idea of an athletic director would be the guy who would spend a lot of time in his office with the door closed trying to figure out schedules, right?
2: Yeah.
3: That was what they did, or it's just a whole different deal now. We're just basically chasing dollars everywhere. I don't know how much fun it would really be. When you think about, in the abstract, what it would be like to be an athletic director, you think, oh, I'm going to go to a lot of games. I'm going to hang out, you know, watch some games and, you know, cheer on teams. But that's really just a small part of it. Yeah. And then just the explosion in salaries, too. High risk, high reward.
2: Right.
3: I mean,
2: and then now, you know, all the NIL, and do you have enough NIL and, you know, pressure to win and, you know, pay players and...
3: The whole thing, the landscape of college sports is changing every minute almost. I mean, today this story about Sorsby trying to get his eligibility back, and you know, we know that the cat bet on games, right? We know did you see the story in On Three on the stuff he was betting on? He was betting on like the hot dog eating contest and all kinds of stuff going on in the Far East. We know it's wrong, right? We know it's wrong, but it's just a matter of, hey, I'm going to lawyer up, and it's your job to stop me,
2: right?
3: You know, but the idea of being an athletic director, and there's just one or two things that you do in your

0: tenure that you're definitely is a make or break. It's like, hey, have you seen how great our volleyball team is doing? Well, nobody cares about that. It's all about who you hired as a football coach. And yep. It's a tough job.
1: Yeah, that is big. So we got the question of the day.
0: Question of the day.
1: Up.
0: Yeah, it's about, Ren Baker mentioned today, there's nothing imminent. No news is imminent on the naming rights for Mountaineer Field. So just put that out there. Who would you like to see buy those rights?
1: All right. All right, Dave, you'll have a good show. You and Coop, Ryan. Well, if you let Ryan on. All right. Wait. You'll have a good show coming up. Jeff Jenkins in for Dave Allen today. Daniel Woods sitting in tomorrow for the third hour. Thanks for joining us. 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
1: From ABC News, I'm Wayne Cabot. A compensation fund for people claiming to be unfairly prosecuted under President Biden, including people who attacked police officers at the Capitol, is raising questions for the administration today. Vice President J.D. Vance wouldn't say who exactly would qualify.
2: Every single case has its own details. Every single case has, you know, there are things about it that maybe don't meet the eye. We're just going to look at every case by case. That's all I'm saying. I'm not committing to giving anybody money or committing to giving no one money.
1: ABC Stephen Portnoy reports that when the taxpayer-funded payouts became public,
3: the top lawyer at the Treasury Department submitted his resignation just hours after the announcement of what the administration calls its anti-weaponization fund. Sources say General Counsel Brian Morrissey pushed back against some aspects of the arrangement. The plan is for a five-member board to oversee the disbursement of $1.8 billion to those who've experienced what administration officials have called weaponization and lawfare.
1: The three people killed by two teenage gunmen at a San Diego Islamic center have been identified as Nadir Awad, who turned away members from the gunfire, security guard Amin Abdullah, who bravely made the ultimate sacrifice to save others, and Mansour Kaziha, a loving husband, father, and grandfather. Authorities are reviewing a video apparently posted online by one of the suspects that appears to capture a live stream of the attack and its immediate aftermath. The mother of one of the shooters warned police 2 hours before the attack that her son was suicidal and had taken guns from the house. President Trump says he was about an hour away from ordering more strikes on Iran this week, but then the Gulf allies pressured him to hold off.
4: Yeah, it was all done. The boats, the ships are all loaded. They're loaded to the brim, and we're all set to start.
1: That construction noise you hear there is the White House ballroom being built. An hour before the close on Wall Street, the Dow is now down 260 points. 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
3: Good afternoon. It's 303 and 87 degrees in the capital city. I'm Morgan Pemberton in the 580 WCHS radio newsroom. Partly cloudy and warm in Charleston this hour. We'll have more on AccuWeather after the news. A case of road rage leaves a man dead in Charleston.
4: According to Charleston police, 63-year-old William Heinerman of Charleston was shot dead in the incident Monday night. Police said Heinerman was the aggressor in the incident and was driving in an erratic and aggressive manner. A second driver pulled over to allow Heinerman to pass and avoid any further confrontation, but police say evidence showed that Heinerman made a U-turn and returned to the scene to confront that second driver. Indications are he got out of his car in an agitated state and struck the second driver repeatedly. The second driver pulled a gun and shot Heinerman once in the abdomen. He was pronounced dead at the hospital. So far, no charges have been filed against that second driver, who was the one who called 911. But the investigation is ongoing. I'm Chris Lawrence, 580 WCHS.
3: The capital city is gearing up for America's 250th anniversary celebration in West Virginia, set for July. Road closures have been announced for tomorrow as crews bring in a nearly 50-ton fireless steam locomotive and a 20-ton coal shuttle car onto the Capitol complex. Secretary of Tourism, Culture, and History Chelsea Ruby says the courtyard will tell the state's story.
5: So we've got coal, oil and gas, iron, steel, clay, chemicals, salt, agriculture, timber, glass, water, railroads. So we've got it all in there, all the different ways that West Virginia has contributed to the nation over the last 250 years.
3: The roads affected include Governor's Drive, Greenbrier Street, and Virginia Street will be blocked at the intersection of Elizabeth Street. Putnam County Schools will have to look for a new leader after Superintendent John Hudson announced his retirement. Hudson made the announcement during the Putnam County Board of Education meeting last night. Hudson's last day will be June 30th. The time is 3:05.
6: 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It's opening night. Giddy up.
3: Announced earlier this afternoon, they have finished canvassing the primary election results. Metro News AccuWeather forecast says mostly sunny and hot, high 90. Tonight, mostly cloudy and warm, low 66. It's 306 and 87 degrees in the capital city. I'm Morgan Pemberton, 580 WCHS.
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4: All right, welcome back. 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Coop, did you go outside today? Did you get a walk today? Because, man, it is a smoker on Virginia Street.
7: Pretty warm.
4: 87.
7: Pretty warm.
4: 87.
7: My shoes melted just a touch.
4: Isn't that depressing?
7: Yeah, I don't know. It's better than winter. I'm all right.
4: Yeah, I'm with you on that. I was more concerned about the melting of the shoes, you know?
8: You ever had, seriously, ever had Milton shoes?
7: I mean, I'm serious. These were definitely a little loose after, as I walked around a little bit today. They changed texture as I was walking, so something was going on with the fundamental structure of them.
8: I think I've told this story before. One of the first real jobs I ever had in high school was at Kentucky Fried Chicken.
7: Mm-hmm.
8: And so to prepare to work at Kentucky Fried Chicken, I think my mom took me to the Working Man's store in downtown Clarksburg to get me some work shoes.
9: Did you ever meet the colonel?
8: Never met the colonel, but I was an employee when Crispy was introduced. And
9: who?
8: All the employees, Crispy chicken at KFC.
9: Oh, the product.
8: The product. Yeah,
9: okay.
8: wasn't like he was the
7: cousin
8: mascot.
7: Crispy, you know.
9: Yeah,
8: no, and we all had to sign waivers as employees that we would not steal the recipe. And I'm thinking, 17-year-old me would not have been able to manage that.
9: Yeah,
8: but so we went to the Working Man store in Clarksburg to get my first ever set of serious work shoes for my first real job. So I would ride my bicycle to the KFC in my new shoes, and within 2 weeks the shoes melted.
7: Oh my.
8: They literally melted from all of the gum-soled shoes literally melted after a couple of weeks.
7: Was it from the KFC, like the hot grease?
8: Yes.
7: Or anything? Was it?
8: Yes.
7: Really? Oh my goodness.
8: Yes. So I was one of the guys who had the job of like closing the restaurant, and it would get pretty grimy. And I remember thinking, my feet are burning, and then I looked down, and literally, the soles of my shoes had melted away. So it might have, twofold. It was really like, man, this is a really difficult place to work, and maybe the construction of the shoes weren't that great.
7: Yeah, but, I mean, you think you could get shoes that would survive that? But I mean, honestly, these shoes I was wearing today, it was odd. It was like I was walking on those water insoles, but I don't. Like, suddenly I was just like squishing around in my shoes. I was like, why are they doing this? Is it because it's hot? I guess.
8: Am I bearing the lead that today is a Tickets Tuesday?
7: Oh, today. It is.
8: Today is a Tickets Tuesday. Today is the Tickets Tuesday. So how many more tickets do we have to move for the concert with Chicago?
7: We got a pair this week and a pair next week.
8: Oh, that's cool. That's cool. So we will do that at 5:33 today. We'll have a Tickets Tuesday. The topics today are WVU baseball. And I guess focusing in on the Big 12 tournament, WVU baseball in the Big 12 tournament, West Virginia plays on Thursday. Hockey dynasties for a couple of reasons. First of all, we have our hockey insider coming back at 4:30 today. This has never happened before, Coop. We have two guests in the 4 o'clock hour, and they're both named Alex.
7: Hmm. Well,
8: so
7: I'll be darned.
8: It's the Alex hour. We've never had that before.
9: Why didn't we have Alex Hour when Alex Thomas was here?
8: Oh,
9: I feel like that would have polled well with the audience.
8: It probably would have. Yeah, yeah. That probably would have charted well.
7: I don't know how much would they both have been banging on West Virginia all the time. I don't know.
8: So we have Alex Kozora, who's subbing in for Dave.
7: That's
8: Bryant
7: right.
8: Today.
7: I was trying to think of who the other, but I'm the one that told you about that.
8: Yeah, and then Alex Wiederspiel is at 4:30.
7: And Alex Wiederspiel is great. I mean, Alex Kozora is great too. We've had him one from Steelers Epo, but you know me, I don't really follow hockey all that closely. I had to follow it a little bit more last week while you were gone, and man, all I had to do was pencil him in and be like, so hockey, right?
8: Hockey.
7: Just let him go. Just let him go. Alex is great.
8: So hockey,
7: yeah, right. Like, hey, tell me some of that hockey stuff. And Alex just takes off with it. It was awesome.
8: Let's do the hockey. All right, so
9: also sorry to interrupt, Dave, but remember, for Tickets Tuesday, you might hear the answer in the show, so watch out for any red herrings.
8: That's true.
9: So watch out for any red herrings.
8: If that was a clue, that would be so great.
7: Yeah, we might have to work it in.
8: Yeah, but we do have the mystery category. So the mystery category is the third category, and the answer will be revealed before we get to the Tickets Tuesday. That'll be at 5:33. Mm-hmm. Is it... Coop, sometimes when we have a Tickets Tuesday, it's kind of like I'm doing the show for me, you know? I know I'm supposed to be doing the show for the listeners, but man, Tickets Tuesday, I really enjoy. I really enjoy writing the questions and interacting with the listeners. So we'll do that. That'll be at 5:33 today. I mentioned to Jeff Jenkins in the crosstalk. Jeff, by the way, I think is coming in. for the news.
7: He's going to today?
8: Okay. That's the plan.
7: He didn't know if you had a little too much Jeff yesterday, so he decided to cool his heels a little
8: bit. It's okay. It was funny yesterday, though. I saw him peek in the door and then turn and run. And I was that like a comment on the program?
7: Well, we have this giant studio with a zillion chairs, and they were all full yesterday.
8: I know. Yeah. I know. That's crazy. That is crazy. But he'll be back. But I mentioned to him in our little segment right before the top of the hour that it's over now. We were monitoring the press conference of WVU's athletic director, Ren Baker. So we'll be talking a little bit about that and probably hear some of that probably later than sooner, maybe in the 5 o'clock hour today. I just got back from vacation, I've only been back in town literally like, I don't know, 30 hours or so. I didn't realize last night's Reds game was on local TV. Did you know that?
7: No,
8: I didn't get the CW in your TV package? Do you get the local channels?
7: I don't even do cable anymore.
8: So you don't?
7: No, I got rid of, I have two streamers and that's it, and none of them's live cable.
8: So I was up in the office doing the prep for today's show, and I had the game day operation working on my desktop, but I didn't realize the CW is the local, why I'm asking you don't have the package, but I'm guessing that this local TV package for Reds baseball and on the over-the-air channel on the CW here locally is a Monday night thing. It seems like all of the games been on Monday night.
7: Yeah, it could
8: right?
7: be. Yeah, that could be.
8: So I watched the condensed game. I could have watched the entire game if I chose to, but I watched the condensed game last night after it got released. How are you feeling about this situation?
7: Yeah, I mean, they're not very good. The major problem with the team is that their bullpen is busted. I mean, it's I don't really see that there's any real repair for it. Emilio Pagan's hurt, but he wasn't having a good season anyway. I mean, I'm not sure. It just changes the name of who's blowing the save. It doesn't really change the result of what's happening, just the name of the guy that's out there. And the problem that they have otherwise, I mean, you might be able to live with that. You know, in baseball, you can have a team that maybe can outscore you, if you don't win by pitching every game, you can win by scoring. And the problem is that some of the things that the Reds needed to happen, I mean, Spencer Steer has found his swing, and he's fine. He seems like he's going to be fine. But TJ Friedl is not a good baseball player. He had one good month last year.
8: Maybe he should work at KFC.
7: Yeah, I mean, maybe he should. and that's a huge problem. Matt McClain, I think that he has way more bad at-bat seasons now than he has good at-bat seasons. So I think it's time to appreciate the fact that his good season was the aberration and not the level that we're hoping to re-achieve. So Matt McClain's probably an under 230 hitter that plays good defense and will occasionally hit a home run for you. If that's a guy that you think you can win with right now, great. If not, with the rest of this offense, that becomes a problem as well. With Suarez out, you have to rely more on Key Brian Hayes, who couldn't buy a hit if you gave him $1 million and a softball pitch. I mean, they got problems, man, pitching and hitting.
8: So the Pirates have lost 4 of 5. They were swept by the Phillies, who are as hot as anybody in baseball right now. So the Pirates get back in it tonight. They're in St. Louis to take on the Cardinals. You know, I was looking at some of the stats last night for J.J. Weatherholt. Man, do you realize that Weatherholt has been hit by 10 pitches? He's been hit by 10 pitches already.
7: I think when I saw the last time I looked at his stat line in total, he had like 8. So that might have been a week or two ago. But yeah, I knew that he was getting hit at a pretty good rate.
8: Yeah, so how many games have they played? The Cardinals have played, I'm taking a look at it now, 46 games. So you're a third of the way, well, not quite a third of the way through the season already. Man, it goes by fast, doesn't it? He's on pace, man, to get hit like 40 times a season.
7: That's a lot.
8: That's
7: a lot.
8: That is a whole lot. Now, the most amongst active players, the guy who gets hit the most is Ty France of Seattle. And that's sort of like, you know, when you see him come up to the plate, it's like, oh, you know, he gets hit a lot.
7: Oh, you know who really enjoys that?
8: Who?
7: Ty France. How else is he getting on base?
8: I know.
7: Gosh, he really played for the Reds for like a couple months. What a terrible player.
8: Do you remember the guy who was really significant in this regard in terms of being hit by pitches was Ron Hunt?
7: Oh, yeah.
8: You remember Ron Hunt? Ron Hunt would come to the plate and literally he would choke up on the bat so much that it almost looked like he was holding the bat in the middle of the bat. But he would literally, his hands, when he was at the plate, would be hanging into the strike zone. You know, I'm sure probably this probably happened. And, you know, you're supposed to make an effort to try to get out of the way of the ball. I'm sure that there may have been instances where Hunt had been plunked a couple of times, and the umpire didn't let him take first base.
7: Well, you know,
8: how would the robot umps handle that?
7: That's a good question. I'm not sure. I think that one of the interesting things about how hit-by-pitches have changed so much is the types of pitches that people get hit by. It used to always mean that you crowded the plate and people were hitting you with, like, a hard inside stuff or whatever it might be. But people have those wild breaking sweepers and stuff now, and people are getting hit on, like, on their back foot all the time.
8: Yeah.
7: Like, you see that. It seems like every game you see somebody get hit on their back foot where they had a breaking ball that drops through the strike zone and hits them on the back foot. That happens so much now.
8: You know, I'm not a walking encyclopedia on Weatherholt, but in the season and a half that he played at WVU, was this part of his arsenal
7: that he
8: would get on base by being hit by pitches? I don't really remember that. Or was that something that he developed in the minor leagues? You know, honestly, I really don't think that's a path to greatness.
7: Remember when they first started allowing people to wear armor and at bat when they first started allowing that, and some of these guys would come to plate with like their entire like right shoulder decked out in like plate mail or whatever. Like,
8: well,
7: dare you to hit me?
8: Well, you remember what Barry Bonds used to wear?
7: Yeah, exactly. You know, right, exactly.
8: It's like, man, when you look at that, you're thinking, how can this person swing? You know, but that's technology. All that stuff would, you know, protect you from really being seriously injured, and it would weigh essentially nothing, and he would be at the plate. Do we have a video game report today?
9: Sure, if you want it.
8: Well, okay, let's see if we can.
7: He came in, he's like, you know, Dave was just kind of mumble mouth about it. I don't know what he was say anything.
8: was that a phrase that was actually used to describe me?
9: I said you were very mum about it.
7: Mum, not mumble mouth.
9: Okay. You were non-committal.
8: Yeah. Well, who was that character we were talking about yesterday with Bill Cosby?
9: Mushmouth.
8: Mushmouth. That was very mushmouth about it.
9: Yeah.
8: All right. Well, let's make it official. Let's get a little video game report music and knock this puppy out in 90 seconds.
9: Yeah.
8: What do you got?
9: All right. So a game just released recently called Subnautica 2, and highly anticipated sequel to the very popular Subnautica. It's about deep sea exploration on an alien world, and it got very popular on streaming platforms, YouTube, Twitch, etc., and it garnered a pretty good audience. Now, the second one came out, but it's a good game.
8: Okay.
9: From what I've seen, it's a pretty good game. But there's a very weird sticking point, which is the end user licensing agreement that you have to sign when you get the game.
8: But nobody reads those.
9: Nobody reads those, but this one has a lot of weird stuff in it. So here are just a few highlights. According to the agreement, you aren't allowed to publish recordings, screenshots, etc., or stream the game without a disclaimer that it's not supported by Krafton Inc. Now, what's Krafton Inc.? That is the publisher of the game, not the developer. The developer is Unknown Worlds Entertainment. Krafton is the publisher, which means they're mostly involved in publishing, distribution, advertisement. So why is Krafton putting their name in the end user licensing agreement instead of the developer? I wish I could say. Some other stuff is you aren't allowed to use a VPN while you're playing the game, which that's like an internet privacy measure that you can use. It's very common.
8: Why would they have that in there?
9: I don't know. But here's the weirdest one. The weirdest one to me. Quote, you are not allowed to take actions that go against, quote, social norms. Now, which social norms are you talking about? Because Krafton Incorporated is a South Korean company. Are we not allowed to break South Korean social norms? Is this like maritime law, international law? What social norms are we not allowed to break while playing this single-player game?
8: Oh, could social norms just simply be cheating?
9: Maybe.
8: Okay.
9: There is a clause that says you aren't allowed to cheat in the game, but a lot of these things are unenforceable, possibly illegal. There are several reviews on like well-known game review websites that are like, hey, this review is in violation of the end user licensing agreement, but we're going to publish it anyway because that's our job as reviewers. So I guess maybe I'm in violation of the end user licensing agreement, though I haven't signed it because I haven't played the game, but it's a very weird situation. It's kind of funny too, but ultimately it doesn't matter. Even the developers, Unknown Worlds Entertainment, said, hey, we aren't going to prosecute or seek any kind of recompense from anyone who breaks this EULA. This is specifically on the publisher.
8: Coop, if that was a violation, are Metro News attorneys ready to take this case on to protect Ryan's position here, or does he just basically go out like yesterday's potato salad?
7: I wouldn't take any risks.
9: All right.
8: All right, then don't put this part in the...
9: I'll turn in
8: this,
9: my...
8: This part won't be in the...
7: We would deploy full measures to protect our assets.
9: I'll turn in my badge.
7: Synergistically.
8: There you go. Yeah. There you go. Bottom line it here, I mean, is this making waves in the video game community? Is this going to impact sales?
9: Well, the sales have already happened.
8: You see how he will write the sales scoop?
9: You can't really... The end user licensing agreement does state that Krafton Incorporated does have the right to terminate your ability to play the game. But are they actually going to enforce that? Because otherwise you're just taking money and then not delivering a game, which is a scam.
8: On the VPN thing, Coop, would that be, for example, I'm trying to play this game. If I had the VPN, would that, I wouldn't be able to phone a friend like you to help me win this particular game?
7: VPNs just change, it masks where you are.
8: Yeah, right?
7: And my guess is that's probably there's probably ad reasons for that. They can't properly, commit to what ads they show to what regions or whatever if there's too many users using VPNs to show back to their sponsors or whatever it might be. I mean, that would be my guess, that it probably has something to do with revenue more than anything else.
9: But VPNs are becoming more and more common in modern computers and phones. Uh-huh. So it's going to be hard to avoid.
8: That's a really interesting story. Yeah. Interesting story.
9: Also, I don't mean to alarm you, but the sign behind you says talk line instead of hotline.
8: It does?
9: Yeah.
8: Well,
9: we'll change that during the break.
8: That's another thing.
7: Appreciate you bringing it up on air instead of in the commercial break.
8: Exactly. Looks like we've got something else for the attorneys to work on. All right. Jeff Jenkins is here, thankfully. What do we got going on in West Virginia today?
10: Yes. At the website, wvmetronews.com, state police reacting today to the verdict in the Timothy Kennedy case. Of course, he shot and killed Sergeant Corey Maynard back in June 2023. And the West Virginia Troopers Association reacting today, and state police themselves reacting, the agency. So we've got that story. It's a lead story at wvmetronews.com. And a screenshot there is some video that Bob Aaron, longtime reporter, he had a good video of the courtroom yesterday. So that's a picture of the courtroom before the verdict was read. And you can see it's full of troopers there. Quite a picture there at the website. Also, Dave, the governor announced today, big statewide celebration in connection with the 250th birthday of the U.S. It'll be centered at the state capitol coming up beginning on Thursday, July 2nd. And so it'll go through the holiday weekend. And, of course, regatta is happening at the same time in Charleston. So huge weekend, a mile and a half apart. You can see that story and plenty more at the website.
8: Jeff, thank you. By the way, that story that you just referred to is brand new. I mean, it just posted in the last 15 minutes or so.
10: Yep.
8: Let's take a quick break. Thanks for the video game report today, Ryan.
9: Sure thing.
8: We'll take a break. We'll come back with more in just a moment.
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12: This is a Bloomberg Money Minute. The negative sentiment on Wall Street today coming from new worries about inflation. Meantime, on your mark, get set. Travel. United Airlines says it's seeing double-digit gains in bookings for the summer compared to a year ago, with more than 53 million air travelers expected on United this summer. And watch out, it sees nearly 4 million flyers this coming holiday weekend. Some changes at Google's YouTube, including a new design for its iconic search box and new artificial intelligence coding tools. Google has updated its search engine with agents that can help you do things like track topics of interest, make reservations, and monitor your health, and also some features limited to paying YouTube subscribers. Google also rolling out several new tools for developers to write code. And ahead of Father's Day, the makers of Fireball Whiskey are selling a Dad Bod, whiskey fanny pack for $25. It resembles a rather hairy, shirtless belly and contains a small bottle of Fireball. Denise Pellegrini, Bloomberg.
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15: This is J.B. 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

0: Good afternoon. It's 3:30 and 88 degrees in the capital city. I'm Morgan Pemberton in the 580 WCHS radio newsroom. Still partly cloudy and warm in Charleston. We'll have more on AccuWeather after the news. West Virginia Troopers Association President Lonnie Faircloth says that the guilty verdict in the Timothy Kennedy trial was a long time coming.
1: Finally, 3 years of probably suffering for all of us, especially though for the family, just to get this chapter closed so they could continue to move forward.
0: Kennedy was found guilty on Monday on charges of first-degree murder, first-degree robbery, disarming a law enforcement officer, and two counts of attempted first-degree murder in connection to the shooting death of State Police Sergeant Corey Maynard in June 2023. Kennedy is scheduled to be sentenced in July. Investigators are continuing their investigation after a road rage incident Monday evening left one dead. Officials said 63-year-old William Heinerman was shot and killed during the incident. They say Heinerman appears to be the aggressor in the situation. The preliminary investigation shows that Heinerman was operating his vehicle in an erratic and aggressive manner prior to the incident. Charleston police arrived at the scene of the shooting on Greenbrier Street and found Heinerman lying on the pavement. He was pronounced dead at the hospital. Police say they spoke with an individual who admitted to firing the shot at Heinerman and called 911. You can read a full story at WVMetroNews.com. Residents will experience some road closures beginning Wednesday as crews bring in a 50-ton fireless steam locomotive and a 20-ton coal shuttle car onto the Capitol complex. Secretary of Tourism, Culture, and History Chelsea Ruby says where they're going isn't a big area.
2: And it'll be right in there along Governor's Drive. Like you said, it's a really tight area. There's a lot of trees. There's a lot of stuff to work around. So it's going to be a bit of a work of art to get it in there. But I think we've got a crew that's ready to handle it.
0: Roads that will be affected include Governor's Drive, Greenbrier Street, and the intersection of Virginia Street and Elizabeth Street. Metro News AccuWeather forecast says mostly sunny and hot, high 90. It's 3:32 and 88 degrees in the capital city. I'm Morgan Pemberton, 580 WCHS.
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5: With an update of sports, I'm Joe Mercado on 580 WCHS. Four Mountaineers have earned Big 12 first-team all-conference baseball honors. Pitchers Max Yell, Chanson Cole, and Ian Korn join catcher and infielder Gavin Kelly on the first team. Yell earned the top honor from the conference as the league's pitcher of the year. Tomorrow is a travel day for the Mountaineers as they make their second trip of the season to Arizona to start Big 12 conference tournament play. West Virginia will open up in the quarterfinal round on Thursday at 7:30 against either TCU, Kansas State, or Utah. This is the second year of the single elimination format for the tournament. Pitcher Reese Bassinger was a guest on Monday's edition of the CityNet Statewide Sportsline. Check out the interview in its entirety at WVMetroNews.com. The Marshall baseball team plays to extend their season this afternoon. They will face Louisiana in the opening round of the Sun Belt Conference Tournament. With this update of sports, I'm Joe Mercado on 580 WCHS.
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6: All right, welcome back.
7: 26 minutes till the hour. Man, there is so much stuff going on today. So much stuff. Let's just talk a little bit about what's happening today. All right. So the Reds will continue their series in Philadelphia against the Red Hot Phils. And, oh, and Coop, this is going to be one of those games tonight. Now, Burns is going. So Ace has got an ace, right? This is where the rubber meets the road.
8: Yeah, I don't think that they were

0: expecting for him to be the ace this year, but he certainly has been. Under a 2 ERA, I think he's 5-1.
1: He's 5-1.
0: He's got to be the stopper for him.
1: Yeah, so he's going tonight.
0: Else.
1: He's going tonight. Pirates are on the road in St. Louis to take on the Cardinals. Bucks have lost 4 of 5. They're coming off a 3-game sweep at home at the hands of the Phils, so we'll see what happens. Mitch Keller, who pitched right here in Charleston for the West Virginia Power, is taking the mound tonight. He's been pretty good. 4-2 with an ERA of 3.59. We'll take a look at the lineups for the Reds and the Pirates when we get them. And after a Monday day off in the Atlantic League, the Charleston Dirty Birds are in a very brief 2-game set out of town. They'll play Gastonia tonight, and then they have a doubleheader with Gastonia tomorrow. And game one is early. It's either, I think maybe starts at 12:30. So tomorrow they got an early game and then a late game. So they are back in action. WVU baseball. The Big 12 tournament begins today. Now, as far as WVU goes, they do not play until Thursday because they have a double bye. And let me just get this up here. Let's see. So the action, there's a doubleheader of Big 12 baseball action that begins later today. So we know that WVU will either play on Thursday at 6:30 against TCU, Utah, or Kansas State. So that's happening. Marshall baseball, they are playing in the Sun Belt tournament today, and that is in Montgomery, Alabama, and they will play Louisiana. And that game starts right after 4 o'clock, so we'll keep you updated on that. Coop, you ever been to Montgomery, Alabama? I used to go there all the time.
0: Yeah, I've been to Montgomery. When I had a place in Gulf Shores, I went over to Montgomery.
1: Okay. I used to fly into Montgomery all the time because I had a couple of years where I was like the designated ESPN guy who did football for the Troy Trojans. Oh, yeah. So you would fly into Montgomery, and then you would drive down to Troy. It was only like, I don't know, 40 minutes there. And so the Sun Belt tournament is going on there. And the first time I ever went to Montgomery, they used to hold the NCAA Division II National Championship Tournament there. And so I would call that tournament for Prime Sports. And I remember one year West Virginia State played in it. But that's not where the tournament is. In the old ballpark, it was really curious. Over the left field wall at the old ballpark in Montgomery, if you hit a home run out there, that went into the graveyard where Hank Williams was buried. So that was always kind of interesting.
0: That is interesting.
1: There's also a little bit of a local connection to Montgomery, because if you remember, the Dixons used to own the Charleston baseball team. So when Montgomery was awarded a Double-A franchise, I think they're in the Southern League, or they're in the Southern League back in those days, they left Charleston and they went to Montgomery. And you remember they took Jim Tocco with them. Mm-hmm. Do you remember Jim Tocco? He was the voice of the radio voice of the team. So he went to Montgomery. And the Montgomery Biscuits, do you remember their logo? Their logo was like a biscuit. Like a biscuit was a head.
0: No, okay? I don't remember
1: this. And then
0: this.
1: They cracked open the biscuit, and the tongue of the biscuit head was actually like a pat of butter. It was really creative.
0: Huh.
1: It was really creative. Huh. Anyway, I digress. But that's where the sun...
0: Made me a little hungry, honestly.
1: Hey, you know what? You got to love a radio show that starts talking about a college baseball tournament and ends into a conversation about biscuits, right?
0: Yeah, I mean, yeah.
1: So there you go. So there you go. So we'll keep our eyes on that. Montgomery. The other thing about Montgomery, I remember I was trying to learn what Montgomery was all about, and I went to a mall there, and I'm walking around just trying to get a feel on what's going on in Montgomery, Alabama, and I went to a place where you could buy oil paintings of Bear Bryant.
0: Random, but of course you could.
1: Yeah, right, okay. So you could literally buy oil paintings of Bear Bryant. Young Bear Bryant, old Bear Bryant, and then next to them, but smaller, were oil paintings of Pat Dye. So you could just get the Auburn flavor in
0: That's
1: there.
0: Funny.
1: Okay, question of the day. Question of the day is about sports. We mentioned the WVU's athletic director, Ren Baker, is meeting the media today. He mentioned in some of his early remarks that there's no imminent news about the naming rights for Mountaineer Field, where WVU plays football inside Pushcar Stadium. So no imminent update on the naming rights for Mountaineer Field. So they're continuing to explore revenue options. as all athletic departments are these days. So the question of the day, and it's sponsored by Selango Law, who would you like to see buy the naming rights for Mountaineer Field? Who would you like to see buy the naming rights for Mountaineer Field? To respond, text those in, 304-TALK-304, 304-8255-304. You can tweet me. I'm on Exit Weekly, W-E-E-K-L-E-Y, one word, three E's, W-E-E-K-L-E-Y. Some of these responses. Who would you like to see buy the naming rights to Mountaineer Field? Matt in Utah. Dave, what about Ryan's video game report field at Hotline Stadium? That's pretty good. That's pretty good, Matt. That's pretty good. That's pretty good. Jody on X. Dave, I don't want it renamed, but if it has to happen, I vote for Old School Field. Old School Field. Let's see. Doug on X. The Dave Weekly Stadium at Mountaineer Field. That's not going to be happening.
0: No, I wouldn't bet on that.
2: I mean, it would be good. Don't get me wrong.
1: Oh, it'd be awesome. It would be fantastic.
2: Yeah, they would be worth their time.
1: That'd be fun. Jennings on X. Dave, what about Sheetz? The concession stands would become made-to-order areas, and they could install the world's biggest beer cave. I like where he's going with that.
0: Yeah, I like where he's going with that.
1: So there you go. That's the question of the day. WVU's athletic director, Ren Baker, said today that he doesn't have an update on naming rights at Mountaineer Field, but continues to explore options. So the question is, who would you like to see buy the naming rights for Mountaineer Field? Text line 304-TALK-304, 304-8255-304. I'm on X, of course, at Weekly, W-E-E-K-L-E-Y, one word, three E's, W-E-E-K-L-E-Y. All right, Coop, what do you think? Let's do some Sound of Sports stuff. Let's get into that. Pirates looking to turn things around in St. Louis tonight. Bucks have lost three straight, 4-5 in Philly last night. Stop me if you've heard this before. The Reds bullpen. Yeah. Bryson Stott hit a two-run homer with two outs in the eighth off Graham Ashcraft, and that was the difference in a 5-4 loss to the Fightins.
3: To bat against Ashcraft and Terry Francona, you can kind of read his body language, and he's moving around an awful lot at his perch in the Reds' dugout. Can believe agonizing over this decision. But like you said, Ashcraft is so good on left-handers, I think you got to stick with him right here.
4: Fly ball, right field. Back is Steer, back toward the wall. It is gone! Two-run home run for Bryson Stott, and he's just given the Phillies the lead. Towering shot to right. It's a 5-4 ball game.
1: All right, so the Phils have won five straight. The Reds are now back to 500. They're 4-13 in the month of May. Here's Red skipper Terry Francona on his decision to send Ashcraft out for a second inning of relief in the eighth inning.
5: No, I actually felt pretty good about it until the ball left the bat. He'd been scuffling against right-handers. He's really scuffled against Ashcraft. I had him up in case his pitch count had gotten, you know, or there was a couple walks, or I just didn't want to rush somebody. But I had him more for Crawford. I'm not happy with the result, but I felt like that was the right thing to do.
1: Tonight in game two of the set, the Reds will send right-hander Chase Burns to the mound against the Phillies lefty Jesus Luzardo. In St. Pete last night, the O's were stomped by the Rays 16-6. That's the most runs Tampa Bay scored in a game in nearly a year. Yandy Diaz had four hits and four RBI. Junior Caminero also knocked in four. Three coming on this Oppo. Three-run homer in the fifth inning.
6: So it's second and third, now with one out. As the ball drilled the other way to right by Caminero, way back to the wall, gone! And right after Henderson doesn't turn a double play, Junior Caminero capitalizes. A three-run opposite field shot makes it 12-4 Tampa Bay. Junior La Maxima for the 13th time.
1: O's right-hander Kyle Bradish looks to slow down Tampa Bay tonight in game two of the set. The Rays are 13-3 in May. They're 31-15, and they've got the best record in the bigs. And back in D.C., the Nats were losers to the Mets 16-7 in 12 innings. New York scored 10 runs in the top of the 12th to put this one away, but the game's biggest bang came in the fourth when the Mets' Brett Beatty launched a rocket up over everything.
7: Mets down 3-1 as we start the fourth inning. Brett Beatty slams one to deep center field. Weaver goes back, takes a look, and that's way out of here.
8: Brett Beatty with an enormous home run over the center field fence on the first pitch of the fourth inning from Jake Irvin. Third home run of the season for Beatty, and it was a bomb.
1: It was a bomb for sure.
8: And it cuts the Nats' lead to 3-2.
1: So, a nugget on this one. The Mets become the first National League team to score at least 10 runs in an extra inning since the 1919 Cincinnati Reds. Foster Griffin goes for the Nats tonight. In the Bronx, the Yankees edge the Blue Jays 7-6. Cody Bellinger, Jazz Chisholm hit two-run homers in the seventh as the Bombers rallied to top Toronto. Chisholm clipped the foul pole with this liner to left, and it turned out to be the difference in the game.
9: Two-out walk. Going to bring up Jazz Chisholm.
10: I mean, this is where he's looking to try to take the lead here.
9: Sky down the left field line. That ball is off the pole! Off the pole! A two-run home run for Jazz Chisholm! And the Yankees lead 7-5. Go figure this game out, Paul.
10: Well, you're looking at it to take the lead. You figure he's going to try to pull one. Why not just shoot one down the left foul pole? I think he was as surprised as anybody, but a huge inning for the Yankees. Oh, with two outs.
1: All right, good pitching matchup tonight in this series with the Yankees right-hander Will Warren going up against the Blue Jays right-hander Dylan Cease. NBA playoffs. It's game one of the Eastern Conference Finals tonight at MSG as the Knicks host the Cavs. While New York hasn't played in more than a week, Cleveland advanced to the Final Four with a lopsided road romp over the Pistons in Detroit on Sunday night. Here's the Knicks, Jalen Brunson on the Cavs, Donovan Mitchell.
11: The utmost respect. Gotten to know him since really maybe my first year. We had mutual friends, and then getting to know him, the dude works really hard, loves the game. I think he approaches it the right way. Just got a lot of respect for him.
1: All right, Mitchell had 26 points in Game 7 against the Pistons. The Cavs haven't been in the conference finals since LeBron James' final season with the franchise back in 2018. Meanwhile, in Oklahoma City, what a start last night to the Western Conference Finals. San Antonio outlasted the defending champions, the Oklahoma City Thunder, 122-115. After OKC's SGA got the NBA MVP before the tip-off, the Spurs' Victor Wembanyama dominated the game with 41 points and 24 boards, including some clutch buckets and blocks in the second OT.
12: Lobbing. Wembanyama! He's unbelievable, folks. He's unbelievable. Thunder down six. Got to go quick. Williams and Wembanyama engulfs the ball. Shot clock is off. Harper is fouled. Another Wemby block seals this for the Spurs.
1: All right, the Spurs' road win snapped the Thunder's 9-game playoff winning streak. This was the first NBA playoff game to need double overtime since 2013. All right, we'll take a quick break. We're coming back with more in just a moment. Stay tuned.
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16: 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So why am I talking about this? 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Just know what you're turning on before you drive away. 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Here's something they don't teach you in school. Until the 90s, the U.S. government classified encryption as munition. 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
1: All right, welcome back to the show. About 8 minutes till the hour. We did the baseball highlights, the majority of them in the Sound of Sports. But Coop, we got to talk a little bit about this JT Ginn situation last night. So Ginn for the Athletics took a no-hitter into the ninth inning at the Big A against the LA Angels last night. And he didn't get the no-hitter. He didn't get the win. As a walk-off home run by Zach Neto gave the game to the Angels in a big celebration in Anaheim. Ginn joins Rich Hill as the second pitcher in the last 40 years to throw a complete game walk-off loss after allowing zero hits over the first 8 innings. That's pretty crazy, right?
2: Yeah, that's insane.
1: Pretty crazy. Yeah. So we have the calls from both networks on this situation. So let's hear the Angels call first. And remember that Ginn has already lost the no-hitter. He's already given up one hit in the ninth inning. He went into the ninth with the no-no alive, gives up a base hit, and then Neto comes to the plate.
20: Inning for the first time. Here's a fly ball, center field. It's hit well. Bolte is back near the wall. It's gone! Unbelievable! What a finish! Zach Neto says goodnight to the A's, and JT Ginn walks it off with a home run.
1: So there you go. Hey, you know, high fives all around, right?
2: Yeah, right.
1: So that's
2: right,
1: how it right. sounded on the that's how it sounded on the old Angels network.
2: Very sad, but very happy. Very happy stuff.
1: The Sactown Athletics, their announcers were not nearly as excited.
21: To center field, going back is Henry Bolte at the track, leaping up, and a home run for Zach Neto. A 2-1 walk-off win on a home run. What a gut punch for the Athletics. On a career-high night for JT Ginn, had a no-hitter going into the ninth. Athletics able to scratch across the run they needed And Dallas, they leave losing this game 2-1.
1: How about it, Dallas?
5: Just an incredibly unfortunate series of events.
1: Oh, man. Oh, man.
2: That is that's one way to put it.
1: That is one way to put it. Yeah, so you're taking a no-hitter into the ninth. How many times do you see when a pitcher gives up that base hit? He was sat like 102 pitches, right?
2: Right.
1: So you're thinking, after he's given up the base hit, he's still in line for the win. How many times do you see the pitcher, the manager, take the pitcher out in that situation?
2: Usually.
1: Right?
2: Often, yeah.
1: Left him in there.
2: Let him get the complete game, I guess. You know, you got to let it happen.
1: Well, he did get a complete game.
2: That's a complete game.
1: Yeah, technically, that is a complete game.
2: Yep, maybe only a third of an inning.
1: But that was the agony and the ecstasy last night.
2: Whew.
1: Oh, boy. All right, let's take a quick break. We're coming back to wrap up hour number one in a moment.
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1: All right, that's going to do it for the first hour of the show. But frankly, folks, we're just getting warmed up around here. It's a hot one here in West Virginia, but we'll deal with it all afternoon, taking right up until 6 o'clock on Metro News.

0: Hotline. The news is coming next. On the other side, we'll take a look at what happened today on Wall Street. Reset our question of the day. Who would you like to see buy the naming rights to Mountaineer Field? Never too early to talk about football. Speaking of football, Alex Cazora from Steeler Depot will be here to talk about the Steelers OTAs. This is Metro News, the voice of West Virginia.
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2: ABC News, I'm Wayne Cabot. Vice President Vance says a fund to pay aggrieved Americans would be decided case by case. And about those who attacked cops at the Capitol, ABC's Stephen Portnoy.
3: He did say the administration is not trying to give money to anybody who attacked a police officer. And he said that claims would be evaluated on a case-by-case basis. He suggested some people who were duly convicted by juries and sentenced by judges may have been subject to kangaroo courts with judges who mistreated them. Broadly, Vance said the intent is to give money from this $1.8 billion settlement fund to those, in his view, were really mistreated. He even said Hunter Biden is welcome to apply.
2: ABC's Alex Stone is in San Diego, where three victims of a mosque attack are now identified.
4: One was the manager for 40 years of the bookstore here at the mosque and was a beloved member of the staff inside the mosque. Another was a community member who, according to the Islamic Center of San Diego, played a major role in getting people away from the gunfire and so that they were not hit, getting them inside. And then Amin Abdullah, the security guard here, who we understand from the mosque that the shooters actually came in through the main gate here, and then Abdullah fired on them, and there was an exchange of gunfire, and he took them on.
2: To Texas, where a senator suffers a setback.
5: President Trump promised months ago to endorse either incumbent Senator John Cornyn or challenger Ken Paxton, adding that he would ask the other to drop out. Well, he's finally made his choice, throwing his support to Paxton. Cornyn says it'll take more than just GOP votes to defeat Democrat James Tallarico in November's general election.
6: You need independence and the occasional convert from the other party, and Ken Paxton will get none of those.
5: Trump, by the way, has not asked Cornyn to end his reelection campaign yet. Jim Ryan, ABC News, Dallas.
2: Dow down at the close, 321 points. You're listening to ABC News.
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3: Good afternoon. It's 4:03 and 88 degrees in the capital city. I'm Morgan Pemberton in the 580 WCHS radio newsroom. Sunny conditions expected this hour in Charleston. We'll have more on AccuWeather after the news. Governor Patrick Morrisey announcing today a multifaceted West Virginia celebration for America's 250th anniversary of independence.
4: From July 2nd through the 5th, we're going to be hosting a 4-day family-friendly extravaganza right here on the grounds of this magnificent complex. And Mayor, thank you for all of your work and cooperation. This is going to be a lot of important partnership between the city and our administration, so I'm really grateful.
3: The celebration will include live music, local food, and a 230-foot Ferris wheel with a 256-color LED display. You can read a full story at wvmetronews.com. State Division of Highway crews are expediting the replacement of a bridge in Kanawha State Forest. The 20-foot bridge, which is near the Kanawha State Forest campground, was closed last

0: Friday after some deterioration was found in the steel support beams. Crews today were pulling up the old bridge deck in preparation for replacement of the steel beams. Engineers say they intend to use steel beams taken from a recent renovation project on the Montrose Drive overpass bridge on I-64 in South Charleston because the steel is still in good condition. They say the bridge replacement could now only take a few weeks. And the Kanawha County Commission announced earlier this afternoon they have finished canvassing the primary election results. The canvass, which began at 7 Monday morning, was completed around noon today. The election results will be certified 48 hours after all counties have finished their canvass and declared results. State police say that justice has been served following the guilty verdict in the Timothy Kennedy murder trial. Kennedy shot and killed State Police Sergeant Corey Maynard in June 2023 in the Beach Creek area of Mingo County. You can read a full story at WVMetroNews.com. The time is 4:05.
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0: Metro News AccuWeather forecast says mostly sunny and hot, high 90. It's 4:05 and 88 degrees in the capital city. I'm Morgan Pemberton, 580 WCHS.

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1: All right, welcome back. Hour number two, how do you do? Metro News Hotline, here until 6 o'clock this afternoon. Thanks so much for tuning in today, folks. I really do appreciate it. Hey, wherever you're listening to the show today, inside the state or beyond the borders, just trying to get a read on what's going on back home, we hope you're having a good day. We hope you're having a good day. It is a scorcher here in Charleston today. 87 degrees. Lots of heat. Now, Coop, it really looked like rain when I was coming in here. Has it started raining yet?
2: Not that I've seen.
1: Okay.
2: No, not that I've seen.
1: All right. We got a pretty good hour planned for you. We will take a quick peek at what happened in the financial markets. We'll reset our question of the day. Alex Cazora sitting in for Dave Bryant. Coming in hot. Are we allowed to talk about what's going on with Dave Bryant?
2: I don't know.
1: Okay. It's personal stuff.
2: He's fine.
1: He's okay.
2: He's fine.
1: He'll tell the story.
2: Yeah, we'll let him
1: tell. He'll tell the story next week. A little bit later on in the hour, we'll get the entertainment report. Alex Wiederspiel is going to join us. It's a two-Alex hour on the program today. So Alex Wiederspiel will be at the bottom of the hour. Our Metro News Hockey Insider. Oh, man. The news continues to roll in about the Penguins. We'll ask him about last night's Game 7 heartbreaker for the Buffalo Sabres. Montreal wins that game in overtime. They're advancing. Vancouver fired their coach today. So we got a lot of hockey talk today with Alex. We'll get that at the bottom of the hour. Also, you know, Sidney Crosby, he's playing in the World Championships over in Europe right now. What would a contract extension look like for Sidney Crosby? And can you imagine Crosby playing for any other team besides the Penguins? That'll be one of the things we'll be talking about with Alex. A little bit later on in the hour, we will get you into the On This Date file, the five things to know at 5 o'clock. Anthony Lewis is back at 5, our Mountaineer insider. Wren Baker, by the way, West Virginia's athletic director, met the media today. And so we're going to hear some of that. And we've got a Tickets Tuesday coming at 5:33. If you've never experienced that, you call in right after In or Out at 5:25. You get on the air with me. You pick a category. The categories rotate. Today's categories are WVU baseball, specifically about the Big 12 tournament, hockey dynasties, and the mystery category. And the answer to the mystery category is something that will be mentioned before we open up the phone lines, and the segment will begin at 5:33. And the winner today will get two tickets to go see Chicago here in Charleston in June. So we're going to do that today. We're going to do that next Tuesday as well. So that'll be a lot of fun. That's one of my favorite segments, Tickets Tuesday. That's coming up at 5:33 this afternoon. All right, moving on. Here's what happened in the financial markets today. In the markets, the Dow Jones was down 0.6%, losing 322 points today, 49,363. S&P 500 was down 0.2%, losing just under 50 points today, 73.53. NASDAQ was down 0.8%, lost 220 points today, closing at 25,870 at 4 o'clock Eastern. Among stocks of local interest to West Virginia that were big percentage gainers or losers today, FMC was down 6.1%, lost 83 cents, 12.72 at the close today. Kroger was up 3.7%, gained $2.53, 70.85 at the close today. NiSource was up 1.9%, tacked on 87 cents, 47.42. We're still into earnings. The big story tomorrow will be NVIDIA reports after the bell, and then Walmart is reporting on Thursday. In the energy space today, oil down 0.8%, lost 89 cents. WTI and the NYMEX closed at $107.77. And currently, nat gas is up 3.2%, up a dime, trading at $3.12 per unit. And Bitcoin today, Bitcoin is up, but just, you know, up $8, a coin going for $76,857. Our question of the day. We mentioned that Wren Baker met the media today in Morgantown, and he offered this, that right now there's no imminent update on the naming rights for Mountaineer Field, where WVU plays football. inside Pushkar Stadium, but they continue to explore all available options. So here's the question of the day, and it is sponsored by Selango Law. Who would you like to see buy the naming rights for Mountaineer Field? Who would you like to see buy the naming rights for Mountaineer Field? And we'll take serious answers and non-serious answers, too. You can respond on the text line, 304-TALK-304, 304-8255-304. I'm on X at Weekly, W-E-E-K-L-E-Y, one word, three E's, W-E-E-K-L-E-Y. To the text line, Oh, well, I was mentioning the fact that the Pirates, after a day off, are in St. Louis to take on the Cardinals tonight. And former Mountaineer J.J. Weatherholt, I mentioned to Coop in the 3 o'clock hour, that he's already been hit. He's a rookie. He's already been hit by pitches 10 times already this season. And I brought up Ron Hunt. And Ron Hunt, Coop and I were discussing this briefly off the air, that Hunt was actually hit 50 times in a season. And that is the...
2: That is a lot, man. That is so much.
1: 50 times in a season. And so this texter, 681-452, hey, Dave, you remember Ron Hunt. You must be almost as old as me. He was the only Met on the All-Star team 1 year. What do you remember about Jim Maloney of the Reds? Well, I remember a bunch of things. In terms of Jim Maloney, Coop, you probably know more about Maloney than I do, but he was a really hard-throwing pitcher. And I guess his claim to fame is, in 1965, he had two no-hitters, and both of them went extra innings. His first no-hitter against the Mets... I don't have the notes in front of me, but he struck out like 18 batters in this game. And then once he got into extra innings, a Met hit a home run, and they lost the game 1-0. Major League Baseball at the time looked at that situation and called it a no-hitter, but it is now technically not, because if a no-hitter is broken up in extra innings, it isn't claimed as a no-hitter.
2: Okay.
1: So he lost the no-no, and he didn't... and he lost the game. But I remember also, and we play this clip every year on the anniversary of it, sometime in August, he had a game where, you know, his fastball was working again against the Cubs at Wrigley, and he had a no-hitter, but he had to throw 10 innings to get it done. And that was a 10-inning no-hitter for Maloney, and that was in 1965. So I know a little bit about Jim Maloney. Thanks for the text. Coop, let's talk some Steeler football. Let's get into some Steeler football, and let's get Alex Kozor in here to do it. All right. Alex Kozor is stepping in for Dave on from Steeler Depot. How you doing today, Alex?
3: Hey, guys. Doing well. Like you said, hot day outside and heating up in Pittsburgh with Aaron Rodgers back and the team at practice.
1: Yeah, let's talk about the OTAs. How long is this going to go on, first of all?
3: They started yesterday. They're going to run through. What will happen is they'll run through the end of the month, and Pittsburgh will have a three-day mandatory minicamp early in June where all players under contract are required to attend, and then they'll have a couple more voluntary sessions until mid-June and then break and then come back to training camp in late July.
1: So we know this about Rodgers. I mean, the ink is still kind of wet on his deal, but he was one of the first guys on the field yesterday.
3: Yeah, and it's good to get him there, you know, whenever – everybody else is. I think it's really important, not for Rodgers because he knows this offense chapter and verse working with Mike McCarthy for so long, but to be around teammates, especially new faces like Michael Pittman, the receiver they traded for from the Colts in the offseason, like a rookie wide receiver and Jeremy Bernard, somebody who can bank reps and gain chemistry and knowledge and an understanding of what Rodgers is looking for, which is so important for any veteran quarterback, especially a self-proclaimed perfectionist like Aaron Rodgers. So the more reps, the more chances to mentor young quarterbacks like Will Howard and Drew Aller, the better off the whole team will be.
1: You know, you mentioned Pittman. Let's start there. So Pittman, we know what he can do, what he's accomplished already with the Indianapolis Colts. What's he really bring to the wide receiver room, in your opinion?
3: Yeah, there's certainly a level of professionalism to him. He's not going to be somebody that'll be upset about targets or involvement, which will be refreshing in Pittsburgh, where that's been a storyline for many seasons in recent memory. But a guy that can run good routes and block and do the dirty work underneath, a question will be, can Pittsburgh expand that? Can they get Pittman back to his early career Colts production with some more down-the-field type plays, explosive plays? That'll be the question with him. Michael Pittman said he was excited to come to Pittsburgh and be traded over because Mike McCarthy vowed to diversify Pittman's role, which really was the underneath receiver the last 2 years with the Colts, where Alec Pierce was that vertical big play threat. And so you're going to get somebody who can certainly make all the tough catches underneath. The ceiling and the question will be, can he make those plays beyond 15 yards?
1: Some of the guys that have been in the wide receiver room with the varying degrees of limited success, I guess, the Van Washingtons, the Scotty Millers, Allen Robinson, MVS, you know, you put Pittman in there and you get Jeremy Bernard in there. Just, you know, on the surface, it looks like a more talented wide receiver room.
3: It is, no question. The concern will still be, can Pittsburgh beat man coverage? And that was a big issue last year. Think about DK Metcalf whenever he served his two-game suspension in that Browns game, when you're facing really good cover corners like what Cleveland has, like Houston in the wildcard game. And can Pittman and Bernard do that? That'll be the question they'll have to answer. But on paper, of course, it is certainly an upgrade to add Pittman, to add Bernard. You have Rowan Wilson coming back, and then just Mike McCarthy and his offense and the innovation and creativity in an offense that should feel more modern than it has been in recent years. So talent and coaching and scheme combine all that, you would expect better results.
1: All right, let me ask you this. Look into your crystal ball, and we're talking with Alex Cazora from Steeler Depot, sitting in for Dave this week. He'll be back with us next week. Look into your crystal ball and tell me what the Steelers offensive line looks like for the opener. What do you think, who will be in there and what positions will they be playing?
3: That is a great question. My crystal ball a little fuzzy right now. I may have to get back to you on that. But it was interesting, reportedly the way it's set up for day one yesterday, and that's just the first day of install and everything, was Troy Fautanu at left tackle flipping over from the right side, Mason McCormick at left guard flipping over from the right side, Zach Frazier at center, Spencer Anderson right guard, and Dylan Cook at right tackle. So Pittsburgh has a lot of options. I think the ideal scenario is something to the effect of Fautanu at left tackle, McCormick or the rookie Jennings Dunker at left guard, Frazier at center, maybe Dunker at right guard, and Ihonich or the rookie right tackle. But there are so many combinations and permutations that this offensive line could undergo that it's really hard to know. I don't think the team even knows exactly how it's going to look, and they're going to move some of these guys around. Ihonich or kind of a underdeveloped rookie, a guy that'll be, you know, needing to really show that he can start week one. So this thing could go in half a dozen different ways, but Pittsburgh has invested heavily in the offensive line. There are certainly a lot of options, a lot of talent, and that's the good thing going forward.
1: Alex, I didn't hear the name Broderick Jones there. So, I mean, what do you think Jones' future is this season? Providing he's healthy, where does he fit?
3: Mm-hmm. Yeah, health is the big thing, and according to reports, he was not practicing in the team periods to begin OTA. So can he get cleared for training camp and be a full go? Then will be kind of the benchmark for him. But it's still hard to see, even if he's healthy, where that starting role is at when you have a guy like Dylan Cook that played well last year, fought Tony, was going to be one of your starting tackles and a first-round pick that Mike McCarthy did call plug and play, like Max Ihonich. So it could be a swing role where he's the backup at left tackle and right tackle and can fill in at either spot. Pittsburgh really prioritizes versatility, and Jones has that. And even though teams love to hold on to tackle depth, and Pittsburgh certainly could, I wouldn't be shocked if Jones became a trade candidate come late August if he's healthy, because he's still a young tackle. Last year of his rookie contract, pretty inexpensive, and teams around the NFL are desperate for offensive tackle help. He could fetch a potential fourth-round pick, and if Pittsburgh likes Ihonich's progress, they have Fautanu and Dylan Cook as well. Those could be the three tackles. So it could be a swing role for Broderick Jones. It could be somewhere else come September.
1: All right. Well, if your eight ball is a little cloudy, you may not have the answer to this question either, but we got to talk about it. You know, what's the probability that the Steelers are keeping four QBs? And if they are keeping four, who's number three and who's number four?
3: Yeah, I don't want to rule out the possibility of four quarterbacks. I know that's extremely unusual for teams to do, but Pittsburgh's in a pretty unique situation with their quarterback room. But if there was an odd man out, I think the easy answer is Mason Rudolph, just because of the way Mike McCarthy's talked about Will Howard. Of course, Drew Aller is going to have a spot, and same with Aaron Rodgers. So that's all to be determined. And we saw Will Howard get hurt last year and go on IR, and that kind of solved the problem and got Skylar Thompson on the 53. So one injury to anybody could certainly change the complexion of things again. I want to let the whole process play out. Pittsburgh won't have to decide until late August on that decision. But if there is an odd man out, it's likely to be Rudolph, and in all likelihood, they'll keep three instead of four.
1: What do you make of the chatter about the rookie from Penn State, Will Aller, that they've got to break him all the way down and rebuild him up as opposed to what he was taught to do when he was in state college, and in terms of how his feet were set when he was in the pocket? Are you buying any of that? Is there any truth to this stuff?
3: Well, it certainly seems true, and Mike McCarthy was brought in because of, in part at least, because of his ability to develop and mold up quarterbacks, and Drew Aller certainly needed to be developed and molded. You know, I think anyone that was concerned about them changing his footwork, why would you be? It was a mess at Penn State. I'd be more concerned if they were keeping things the status quo. He's a guy that needs to have that, you know, rebuilding, so he's a more accurate and more consistent quarterback. And McCarthy and quarterbacks coach Tom Arthur, they're all big on footwork. McCarthy's talked about that. Everything you do with a quarterback is footwork. He's less inclined to change a quarterback's throwing motion and more inclined to fix their feet. And that's his philosophy in terms of how he builds up a quarterback. So there's still a long ways to go. There's no guarantee that coaching gets going to fix it, but I think it's the right thing to do, the necessary thing to do to give this guy a chance to succeed at the NFL level.
1: Got a couple more minutes here. I just want to get your general thoughts on the Steelers schedule that got revealed last week. For me, one of the areas that a lot of people, I think, aren't talking enough about is that turnaround where the Steelers are going to host the Bengals in late September and then go to Cleveland for a midweek game. What was your takeaway on the reveal of the schedule?
3: Yeah, I'll be honest, and Dave and I differ on it a little bit. I'm not a big schedule release guy because the NFL is going to change so many ways that we can't even predict or think about right now. But I think it's certainly valid to talk about that week three to week four turnaround, back-to-back divisional games, and then going to Cleveland on the road on a Thursday. Pittsburgh 0-4 lifetime at Cleveland on a short week on a Thursday. So hopefully Mike McCarthy can change those things, you know, on paper. And again, it's always on paper, but that back half of the schedule certainly looks daunting.
1: Oh,
3: week 11 at Philly, week 12, Black Friday game hosting Denver, week 13 hosting the Texans, Jaguars, Ravens, and then Baltimore in week 18 on the road. So that's going to be a challenge. And it feels like the last couple of years, Pittsburgh's second half of the schedule on the surface, it looks more daunting. And so Pittsburgh certainly will have to play their best football come November, December.
1: Yeah, I totally agree with that. Alex, thanks for joining us. And you're welcome back anytime. Good to talk to you today.
3: Thank you, guys. Take care.
1: Alex Gazzara from Steeler Depot. Tell you what, let's take a quick break and we'll come back with the Entertainment Report in just a minute.
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4: This is a Bloomberg Money Minute. It's really been a down day for stocks as the bond market flashes new warning signs of inflation. Also, golf getting some attention. Live Golf, according to sources, has begun laying the groundwork for a potential U.S. bankruptcy filing if it fails to raise new funds. Live also preparing a business plan for potential investors. It's also considering shifting its headquarters to the U.S. to benefit from the more favorable bankruptcy restructuring laws here. U.S. regulators are pausing some cyber-related examinations of the largest banks to give the U.S. banks time to bolster their systems against cyber threats exposed by Anthropic's new Mythos AI model. And Alphabet's Google is redesigning its iconic search box and adding new artificial intelligence coding tools as part of its campaign to expand influence in the age of AI. Google planning to update the search engine with agents that can help you track topics of interest, make reservations, and monitor your health. Denise Pellegrini, Bloomberg Radio.
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10: With your traffic update, I'm Ryan Nicholson. There's only one accident to report on. That's at the intersection of McCorkle Avenue Southeast and 42nd Street Southeast in Charleston. 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Once again, from the WCHS Traffic Studios, I'm Ryan Nicholson.
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12: I don't like when I'm stopped at a stoplight, sitting there in my car. The light changes, people in the crosswalk, and they don't, like, hurry up to get out of the way. And sometimes there'll be, like, a tough guy in the group, and he'll, like, slow down almost, just to show how tough he is. He's, like, looking at my car like he's gonna fight it, you know? I think you should be able to hit one person a year with your car. Not to kill, just to communicate, just to say, hey, you know, it was my turn. And then as he rolls over the top of your car, maybe he'd be thinking, God, this guy used his one hit for the year on me. Maybe I'm a...
1: We've all been there. We have all been there. 428 on the show, almost halfway home on this Tuesday. Thanks so much for tuning in. All right, time now for Talkin' TV and more. Here are the latest entertainment headlines from ABC.
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15: Festival fans can now experience their favorite music festivals from the comfort of home. Disney Plus and Hulu have announced they will live stream performances from Bonnaroo, Lollapalooza, and Austin City Limits. The streams will also include exclusive interviews and behind-the-scenes content from performers. Disney is the parent company of Hulu, Disney Plus, and ABC News.
16: Then go and get it.
15: HBO Max has released a second teaser for Lanterns. The new trailer reveals that Emmy Award winner Laura Linney will be joining the cast. Lanterns is set to premiere on August 16th. The American Music Awards have announced that the Pussycat Dolls will be returning to the AMA stage with a special performance by Busta Rhymes. The Pussycat Dolls join a slate of previously announced performers, including Carol G, Billy Idol, and Cat's Eye. The AMA Awards will air on CBS and stream on Paramount Plus on May 25th. And happy birthday to country star Lainey Wilson, who's 34 today. Mike Dubusky, ABC News.
1: Mike, thank you. Tonight on the broadcast nets, probably the best thing on the board is on CBS at 8 o'clock, Forever Young, a Grammy salute to Rod Stewart live, 2 hours worth. 2 hours worth tonight on CBS. ABC's got three straight hours of RJ Decker tonight. Psst, they're all repeats. On Fox, a new episode of Farmer Wants a Wife at 8. And at 9, Bear Grylls is running wild. We'll take a break for local.

0: Jess, Radio Newsroom. Mostly cloudy and warm. More on the forecast following the news. Investigators say a man shot and killed in a Charleston road rage incident appears to have been the aggressor. Charleston police arrived near the entrance to Northgate Business Park on Greenbrier Street Monday night, where they found 63-year-old William Ray Heinerman lying on the pavement outside his car. Police say they spoke with another person at the scene who called 911. They say the individual admitted to firing the fatal shot at Heinerman. Investigators say Heinerman was driving recklessly prior to the incident. They say the second driver pulled off to the side of the road to avoid any confrontation. You can read more at WVMetroNews.com. West Virginia State Police reacting to the verdict in the Timothy Kennedy murder trial. A Mingo County jury found Kennedy guilty Monday afternoon on all five criminal charges in the June 2023 shooting death of West Virginia State Police Sergeant Corey Maynard. West Virginia Troopers Association President Lonnie Faircloth says it's a relief to hear the verdict.
1: So we were excited to see the verdict finally come through, not only for the members of the department who worked with Sergeant Maynard, all of his friends and his family, but just for the community as well, because they suffered a tragic loss that day as well.
0: Kennedy now faces a lifetime in prison for the murder with no chance for parole. He'll be sentenced in July. And preparations already underway for America's 250th anniversary celebration in West Virginia coming up in July. A nearly 50-ton fireless steam locomotive and 20-ton coal shuttle car will be crane-lifted onto Capitol grounds this week, causing road closure starting tomorrow. Roads affected will be Governor's Drive, Greenbrier Street as it runs by the state capitol, and Virginia Street at the Elizabeth Street intersection. Metro News Accurate Forecast is mostly sunny and hot, high 90. It's 432 and 88 degrees in the capital city. I'm Morgan Pemberton, 580 WCHS.
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3: With an update of sports, I'm Joe Mercado on 580 WCHS. WVU Director of Athletics Ren Baker held a meeting with media members this afternoon. You can check out more from Baker and Greg Carey's story at WVMetroNews.com. Baker is in favor of expanding the college football playoff up from the current 12-team format in some different avenue.
4: That's a relatively small field, and so I do think it needs to be enlarged just for representation generally. I think there are teams being left out who could win games and perhaps advance to the championship. What the right number is, I don't know that I'm sure. I think I'd want to see how are we going to divvy up the additional revenue and how does that selection process work.
3: The Reds dropped their third consecutive game last night, falling to the Phillies by the final of 5-4. Game two of the three-game set begins tonight at 6:40. With this update of sports, I'm Joe Percato on 580 WCHS.
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6: All right, welcome back to the show. 26 minutes till the hour. We'll talk some hockey here in just a moment, but let me give you a quick update on what's going on with the Marshall baseball team. They are in action this afternoon in Montgomery, Alabama, in the Sun Belt Conference Tournament. The Hurt is the 10 seed in this tournament, taking on the Raging Cajuns of the University of Louisiana. Marshall started well, pushed across a run in the top of the first inning, but it's been a rough one so far since then. In the bottom of the inning, ULL loaded the bases with nobody out and scored three runs. So we've moved on to the top of the second inning, and Marshall trailing Louisiana 3-1. We'll keep you updated on that. That game started at 4 o'clock straight up, so we may have a final by the time we get close to the end of the show. All right, question of the day. Let me get you updated on that. We'll hear from Ren Baker, West Virginia's athletic director, in the 5 o'clock hour. He had a press conference today, and in his remarks, early in his remarks, he made the note that he doesn't have an imminent update on the naming rights for Mountaineer Field, but continues to explore options. So here's the question of the day, and it's sponsored by Selango Law. Who would you like to see buy the naming rights to Mountaineer Field? Who would you like to see buy the naming rights to Mountaineer Field? You can text that in, and we've got some pretty interesting suggestions. We want some serious ones and maybe some not so serious ones.

0: wants two. We'll take them all. 304-TALK 304, 304-8255-304. You can find me on X, too. I'm always watching that stuff at Weekly, W-E-E-K-L-E-Y, one word, three E's, W-E-E-K-L-E-Y. All right, Alex Wiederspiel, our Metro News hockey insider, joins us now. Alex, you were on with Coop last week?
1: Yeah, we did a little bonus hockey talk.
0: Oh, there you go. I liked it. How did Coop do? Did you set him straight on the ice?
1: Yes, he has a very good question about Anaheim's Mason McTavish. It was very
0: nice. There you go. All right, couple of things here. You know, something's always going on in hockey. First, I want to get into the Penguins in a sec. But what's your take on Adam Foote getting fired by Vancouver? That went down today.
1: Yeah, I'm not surprised once they announced the new management group with Ryan Johnson and the return of the Sedins. I really didn't think they were going to bring him back, especially after the season they just had. You know, it's one thing when you're bad, and they were bad. They were hands down, unequivocally, the worst team in the NHL this season. But when you've got a bunch of young players who are not taking steps under a first-time coach and you're in a development phase, you're probably in some trouble there. So I don't know what's next. They're in the midst of a pretty lengthy looking rebuild here. Maybe the only team in the NHL really truly in one that's going to be multiple years. But, the crazy thing is that had he even done a little bit better, they could have justified bringing him back, because most management groups don't want to play that card right away. They'd like to say, hey, we're going to slow play this. Let's observe for a year or so. And then, oh, hey, I can pull out the coach firing card a little bit later. But to pull it out right now probably says more about the state of their young players who were on the team last year.
0: Man, think about Vancouver. I mean, just 2 years ago, they were a 50-win team. They got to the second round of the playoffs. They pushed Edmonton to a seventh game, and then it all just collapsed on itself.
1: It was pretty wild, and a bunch of things that were, in some cases, out of their control. And then I think some things that GMJR, Jim Rutherford, the former Penguins general manager, who, of course, won two Stanley Cups in Pittsburgh's front office and a Stanley Cup in Carolina. I think he overplayed his hand a little bit with both JT Miller, Elias Pettersson, and then even Quinn Hughes as well, probably more so than the others. And that's obviously a big one there. Quinn now in Minnesota, and you know, Rutherford is pretty much set to retire at this point. But I think very, very highly of Jim Rutherford, but I do think he might have overplayed his hand a bit.
0: All right, let's talk a little bit about Sidney Crosby. He's eligible for an extension on July 1st. How imminent is this? Is this something that could possibly get done this summer or not?
1: I'm sure it could. I don't think there's any reason to rush it, since he only becomes eligible for an extension, as you mentioned, on July 1st. And my suspicion is, especially after the year he just had, think about when you're thinking about a breakup, right? And think about Sidney Crosby's relationship with the Penguins. When you're thinking about moving on or making like a major change in your life, you usually really need a huge push to make that decision, right? And at this point, I think we know Sidney Crosby is in the driver's seat with whatever decision gets made. The Penguins will write him a blank check, and he's willingly taken multiple pretty team-friendly deals at this point in his career, and likely is going to take another one. I think the fact that they had such a good year this year indicates to me that whatever ledge he may have even been inching to, and I always thought that was artificially created more by Canadian media, who really wanted to see him return to Montreal or unite with his protege, Nathan MacKinnon. I think the reality is now he's probably not even thinking about the possibility of doing anything other than finishing out his career in Pittsburgh. If there was even 1% that had him inching towards leaving, I think that he's not even thinking about it anymore.
0: You take a look at some of the numbers, and of course, Crosby's playing in the World Championships in Europe right now. I mean, he's probably, barring injuries, and Sidney's had a lot of injuries, he's going to be only the second player ever to have 2,000 points, right? Is there a scenario out there that he would get to those types of levels in his career with another team? Can you see Crosby finishing his career outside Pittsburgh?
1: I really can't. The only scenario to me that would ever have made sense would have been either Montreal or Colorado. And I just don't see why he would do it at this point unless Pittsburgh did a whole bunch of things to basically undo everything that, just occurred, all the goodwill that was just built up over the course of this season, where, you know, Crosby had even said he had kind of resigned himself. If it takes, I'm paraphrasing here, but I think he had mentioned if it takes 5 years, he's in it for the long haul in Pittsburgh. And lo and behold, they just had this great year while they're waiting for some of these prospects to arrive. And one of them even did in Ben Kindle, who played his rookie season as an 18-year-old that absolutely nobody expected to occur and was pretty good in the process. So I have a hard time believing. I think he's Pittsburgh through and through. I just don't see a scenario right now where it's realistic to think he leaves.
0: So did you think Buffalo was going to win that game? Were you surprised that Montreal won it in overtime and they were advancing again?
1: Yes, in the sense that I picked Buffalo in 7 in this series, but I had a couple of concerns last night as the game went on. I thought Buffalo played a great game for the back 40 minutes of that game, but Buffalo allowed 27 goals in that series, right? 13 of them came across all 7 first periods. So across the other 2/3 of the game, they only gave up 14 goals. When you're not starting on time, that's a huge issue, right? That's why Vegas fired Bruce Cassidy and replaced him with John Tortorella, right? A Stanley Cup winning coach. And when you're a team with a lot less experience like Buffalo in that case, and you don't have the goaltending either, like, you know, the New York Rangers, when they were at sort of the height of their powers a couple of years ago, they would every now and then not start on time. And on the first year under Peter Laviolette, they had the most comeback wins in the league, and it was because their goaltending would keep them in it for the first 20 minutes, and then they'd right the ship, make the adjustments, and they'd win the final 40 minutes. Buffalo doesn't really have that, and you saw that on the winning goal last night. So even though I picked Buffalo to win, and I picked them to win in 7, when you watched the way that game was turning out, they made multiple mistakes on odd man rushes where they were trying to get in tight on Jakub Dobish, which was a mistake. Montreal, I think, read those plays perfectly. It doesn't surprise me that the team with the better goalie won.
0: You know what, though? It was just one of those things. I think there was a lot of sentimental hopes that Buffalo was going to continue their run in the playoffs because they just hadn't been there in so long. But they really had trouble winning games at home in the playoffs.
1: They did. It was, you know, they started slow. And remember, like we say, they were the home team in both of these series. So they had games 1 and 2 at home. They started slow against Boston in games 1 and 2. They started slow against Montreal, really slow against Montreal in game 2. They didn't play particularly well in game 5 either. So, yeah, I mean, that's a huge issue, you know, an inability to win games at home, especially when you have last change, right? Like, you have the matchup advantage there. And I think Buffalo, like we saw from a territorial perspective, they took advantage of it. You got to finish your chances, though. And that Tage Thompson chance in overtime where he is, instead of taking a clean shot from a good spot off of a good pass, trying to instead get to the net and basically go in tight on Dobish. I think he's going to be thinking about that all offseason.
0: All right. And just here's a something about the Sabres related to the Penguins. So Lindy Ruff and John Cooper from Tampa Bay, they're nominated with Dan Muse for the Adams Award. What chance do you give Muse of winning that award?
1: You know, this is the first time I would say I actually have no real feel for who could, because I'm a big Cooper guy. I think what Cooper did with the amount of man games Tampa Bay lost and the players that they were without for huge parts of this season, and the fact that he's never won it before, which is ridiculous, I would go with Cooper. But I think it's more likely to be Muse or Ruff, and my gut is it's going to be Ruff, but I have very little confidence in being right about that. I could really see Muse getting the job done. They all three, and I think, have really strong cases. But I think by the voters' perspective, Cooper will have the weakest case, which kind of leaves it to Ruff and Muse.
0: But, I mean, in terms of what was expected from these teams and the coaches that were nominated, didn't Pittsburgh really do the best job? I mean, they weren't expected to be a playoff team at all. It's funny. I heard somebody call it this, that Penguins fans at the beginning really didn't expect much, but at the end they expected everything.
1: Yeah, I think that probably does sum it up a little bit. And that's what happens when you have 82 games and play pretty well. And here's what I'll say about Muse. He did it without elite goaltending, which is normally, that's usually the norm for the Jack Adams Award, is like, let's just find the coach who somehow, you know, squeezed out the best goaltending. That's not really what happened in Pittsburgh. They instituted a real rush-based attack, and they sort of survived their goaltending all season. But Buffalo, similarly, they didn't have elite goaltending. They did it by committee. It came back to bite them last night. But so I think there's an argument to make. I think, if anything, the argument against John Cooper is that he, of the three of them, he got the best goaltending, and head coaches have, in some cases, the least to do with that particular position.
0: All right, got to leave it there. Alex Wiederspiel, our Metro News Hockey Insider. Good to talk to you today. Thanks for coming back on the show.
1: Absolutely. Thanks, Dave.
0: All right, Alex Wiederspiel. Let's take a break. And when we come back, it'll be time to crack open the On the State file. Stay tuned.
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3: From ABC News Tech Trends. A jury in California has tossed out Elon Musk's lawsuit against Sam Altman, saying it exceeded the statute of limitations. Musk had been challenging Altman over the origins of OpenAI, which they co-founded as a nonprofit in 2015. The Tesla CEO says Altman making the company a for-profit last year constitutes a breach of trust. Lawyers for OpenAI have called the claims baseless. After a three-week trial, the jury took just 2 hours to reach its verdict. Amazon has announced a new AI feature that will be baked into Alexa Plus. The virtual assistant will now be able to generate full podcast episodes about any topic you like, according to the company. Amazon says it only takes a few minutes to generate after a short prompt, and then you can tweak things like the tone of the episode and the length. And Google's annual developer conference called I.O. gets underway in Mountain View, California today. With Tech Trends, I'm Mike Dubusky, ABC News.
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8: 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There's only one accident to report on, that's at 4039 Pennsylvania Avenue in Creed. For more traffic tips, go to WV511.org. Once again, from the WCHS Traffic Studios, I'm Ryan Nicholson.
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0: All right, welcome back to the show. About 10 minutes till the hour. We'll get into the On This Date file in just one sec. Let me give you an up-to-the-second update on what's going on with the Marshall baseball team at the Sun Belt Conference Tournament. No scoring in the second inning. We're moving to the top of the third. The Herd at the plate. A runner on with nobody out, trailing Louisiana 3-1. We'll keep you updated on that as we move along this afternoon. We got a sports update coming up in about 10 minutes. All right, let's get into the birthdays. We'll crack open the On This Date file. We'll start with the birthdays, and as always, we will start with the sports birthdays. Archie Manning. Archie Manning. Man, what a player. College at Ole Miss, and then in the NFL with the Saints, and of course his son, and now his grandson. Archie Manning is 76 years old today. A couple of former Yankees having birthdays today. Rick Cerrone, the catcher. Well, not only played for the Yankees, played for the Red Sox, the Mets, the Expos, too. 72 years old. Ed Whitson, probably more success, obviously, with the Padres than the Yankees. He's 71 years old. Bill Laimbeer. Bill Laimbeer. Coached in the WNBA as well. 69 years old today. Mario Chalmers, 40 years old today. And speaking of the NBA and birthdays, how about Kevin Garnett? Kevin Garnett, 15-time NBA All-Star. All those years with the T-Wolves, no success in the playoffs. When he got to the Celtics, they won a championship. He's 50 years old today. KG, one of those guys who went directly from high school to the NBA, 50 years old today. This is probably his signature moment, the post-game interview on the court after the Celtics won the finals in 2008.
1: 11-time All-Star, League MVP, Defensive Player of the Year. Now it's time to add to your resume, NBA champion. How does that sound?
2: Man, I'm so hyped right now. 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Anything's possible!
0: KG, Kevin Garnett, 50 years old today. 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Phil Rudd, the drummer for AC/DC, he's 72. The singer and actress Grace Jones, she is 78. David Hartman, actor and then the original anchor of Good Morning America, is 91 years old today. Michael Che from Saturday Night Live Weekend Update, he's 43. They just wrapped up season number 51 of SNL. Over the weekend, Lainey Wilson, the country star from Yellowstone, 34 years old today. Birth anniversaries. Andre the Giant, born in this date in 1946. He died young at the end of January in 1993 at the age of 46. You know, ZZ Top's coming to Charleston. Dusty Hill, born on this date in 1949. He died at the end of July in 2021 at the age of 72. Joey Ramone. Born on this date in 1951, died April 15th, 2001, at the age of 49. Coop, hit me with some of the Ramones.

0: on this date in 1951, gone too soon at the age of 49. On this date, 1977, the movie Smokey and the Bandit premieres, starring Burt Reynolds and Sally Field and Jackie Gleason. Who could ever forget that 1977 Pontiac Firebird Trans Am in the movie?
1: Universal presents Burt Reynolds, Sally Field, Jerry Reed, and Fred.
2: We're going to really have to cook. I mean, put it on the back burner and let's cook. Is that a 10-4?
3: 10-4.
1: And the only thing that stands between them and an $80,000 prize, Jackie Gleason as Sheriff Buford T. Justice.
2: I got a barbecue yard.
4: Bandit, I've got a Smokey report for you.
2: What's your handle, son?
4: My handle's Smokey Bear, and I'm tail-grabbing your ass right now.
0: Smoking the Bandit premieres on this date in 1977. And finally, back to baseball. Juan Marichal, 1960, debuts as a Giant pitcher, beats Philadelphia on a one-hitter in his first ever game. One hit, struck out 12, only walked one. He won the most games in the 1960s, 243 wins in his career. Probably the best pitcher to never win the Cy Young.
5: Well, I never won the Cy Young. And when you show those numbers to anybody that knows baseball, they wonder. I say, what happened to this guy? He won so many games, so many times, 20 or more games, and never win a Cy Young. I don't know. I the only question, the only answer I get, or I give the people, is that one time was only one Cy Young for both leagues.
6: Right. Until 1967, there was only one.
5: Yes.
0: All right. And our musical birthday to the break, Pete Townsend of The Who is 81 today. The five things to know at 5 o'clock in sports are coming up next.

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14: All right, sports headlines at 5 o'clock. Sun Belt Conference Baseball Tournament. Marshall continues to trail Louisiana 3-1. They're in the bottom of the third inning in Montgomery, Alabama. The Pirates are back in action tonight in St. Louis against the Cards. Reds will be in Philadelphia to take on

0: the Phillies, and after a day off, the Dirty Birds will be at Gastonia tonight. This is Metro News, the voice of West Virginia.
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2: From ABC News, I'm Lindsay Davis, anchor of Prime, streaming weeknights on ABC News Live. The Justice Department has issued an addendum to its sweeping settlement to end President Trump's lawsuit against the IRS. Under the terms, the IRS would be, quote, forever barred and precluded from conducting audits of tax returns filed by Donald Trump, his family, and their companies. About the other part of Trump's settlement with the IRS, the $1.8 billion compensation fund for aggrieved Americans, ABC News Chief Washington Correspondent Jonathan Carl asked Vice President J.D. Vance.
3: I understand that everybody is eligible to apply for this one. I mean, you're eligible, but I assume you're not going to apply and you don't think you should get money out of this fund.
4: Of course.
3: So isn't it just as easy to say that people that attacked police officers should not get taxpayer money from this fund?
4: Well, look, John, we're not trying to give money to anybody who attacked a police officer. We're trying to give money, not give money, we're trying to compensate people where the book was thrown at them, they were mistreated by the legal system.
2: Islamic leaders in San Diego say victims of yesterday's gunfire at a mosque fought and died saving others. The teenage suspects took their own lives. Police Chief Scott Wall.
5: What you will not hear from us today is the names of these two suspects. Today is about our victims in our community.
2: One of the teenage shooters apparently posted a live stream of the attack before the shooters killed themselves. Georgia is reporting record-breaking turnout in its primary today. Voting is also underway in Kentucky, Alabama, Idaho, Oregon, and Pennsylvania, giving us a clearer picture of Trump's hold on his party. Today, Trump finally gave his endorsement for Texas Senate Attorney General Ken Paxton over the incumbent John Cornyn. Cornyn says Paxton will likely lose to James Tallarico if he's the Democratic nominee. Losses on Wall Street, the Dow falling 322 points following last week's record rally. You're listening to ABC News.
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3: Good afternoon. It's 5:03 and 87 degrees in the capital city. I'm Morgan Pemberton in the 580 WCHS radio newsroom. Mostly cloudy this hour in Charleston. We'll have more on AccuWeather after the news. A case of road rage leaves a man dead in Charleston.
4: According to Charleston police, 63-year-old William Heinerman of Charleston was shot dead in the incident Monday night. Police said Heinerman was the aggressor in the incident and was driving in an erratic and aggressive manner. A second driver pulled over to allow Heinerman to pass and avoid any further confrontation, but police say evidence showed that Heinerman made a U-turn and returned to the scene to confront that second driver. Indications are he got out of his car in an agitated state and struck the second driver repeatedly. The second driver pulled a gun and shot Heinerman once in the abdomen. He was pronounced dead at the hospital. So far, no charges have been filed against that second driver, who was the one who called 911. But the investigation is ongoing. I'm Chris Lawrence, 580 WCHS.
3: The capital city is gearing up for America's 250th anniversary celebration in West Virginia, set for July. Road closures have been announced for tomorrow as crews bring in a nearly 50-ton fireless steam locomotive and a 20-ton coal shuttle car onto the Capitol complex. Secretary of Tourism, Culture, and History Chelsea Ruby says the courtyard will tell the state's story.
5: So we've got coal, oil and gas, iron, steel, clay, chemicals, salt, agriculture, timber, glass, water, railroads. So we've got it all in there, all the different ways that West Virginia has contributed to the nation over the last 250 years.
3: The roads affected include Governor's Drive, Greenbrier Street, and Virginia Street will be blocked at the intersection of Elizabeth Street. Putnam County Schools will have to look for a new leader after Superintendent John Hudson announced his retirement. Hudson, who has 42 years in education, made the announcement during the Putnam County Board of Education meeting on Monday. Hudson's last day will be June 30th. Metro News AccuWeather forecast says tonight mostly cloudy and warm, low 66. Tomorrow, some sun, then turning cloudy with possible showers, high 81. Thursday, a couple of showers in the morning, otherwise cloudy and cooler, high 66. It's 5:05 and 87 degrees in the capital city. I'm Morgan Pemberton, 580 WCHS.
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6: Good evening. This is Dale Cooper with a check of traffic. We do have some occurrences to pass along to you. Mostly, it's just delays. 77 northbound. That's around the Leo Sullivan exit. That is very backed up right now, causing delays. Also, headed out of Charleston, 64 westbound. A massive amount of dense traffic. No accidents, but it is slow-moving traffic right now. You want to be aware of that as you're heading home.
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4: All right, welcome back to the show. It's 5:06 in West Virginia. Time to start the third and final hour of our program today. Metro News Hotline, thanks so much for tuning in. We got a lot of stuff to get taken care of before we get on out of here at 6 o'clock. Oh, look who's here. Anthony Lewis, our Mountaineer Insider's jumped on. Good to see you.
7: Good to see you. I forgot we were on camera. I wouldn't have worn my Dr. Pepper t-shirt, but I've been out thrifting today.
4: Well, that's okay. You know, yeah.
6: Let's, all I can say is someone that grew up in the era that I grew up in, I'm glad it's an actual Dr. Pepper t-shirt.
7: Yeah.
6: Because I've seen some, funny shirts.
4: Yeah. Coop, I never thought about that. We might have to, like, sell ads, some clothing ads.
6: What do you mean?
4: Well, what if we had, like, some sort of, like, hotline gear we would have to wear on the show?
6: Gear?
4: Yeah, gear. What are you talking about?
7: gear. What are you talking about? So we're going to get into some Mountaineer stuff. Oh, I'm burying the lead again. We got a Tickets Tuesday coming at the bottom of the hour, 5:33. We've got two tickets to go see Chicago here in Charleston. The date on that is June the 20th. That's a Saturday. So if you've never played Tickets Tuesday, here's how it works. You call in, you get on the air with me, you pick your category. The categories rotate. Today's category, WVU baseball, and more specifically, WVU baseball and the Big 12 tournament that is beginning today, actually. West Virginia is going to play. They have a double bye. They will be playing on Thursday. So that's one category. Hockey dynasties is the second category. And then you've got the mystery category. And we always have a mystery category because we want you to listen. The answer to the mystery category has already been revealed in today's show, okay? So if you've been listening today, you've already heard the answer to the mystery category. One note about Tickets Tuesday, the phone line here is different than the text line. The phone line here is 800-765-8255, 800-765-TALK. You'll need that number to call in. Don't call in now. Call in after and around. We'll be playing that in about 15 minutes. Once again, the phone number to call, 800-765-8255. Tickets Tuesday. It's at 5:33 for two tickets to go see Chicago here in Charleston. That will be on June the 20th. The categories today, WVU baseball, more specifically about the Mountaineers and the Big 12 tournament, hockey dynasties, and the mystery category. All right, question of the day, and it's sponsored by Selango Law. WVU Athletic Director Ren Baker said today that he doesn't have an update on the naming rights at Mountaineer Field, but continues to explore options. So the question of the day, and it's sponsored by Selango Law, who would you like to see buy the naming rights for Mountaineer Field? Who would you like to see buy the naming rights for Mountaineer Field? Now, the text line is 304-TALK-304, 304-8255-304. Man, I have a lot of numbers. And you can find me on Exit Weekly, W-E-E-K-L-E-Y, one word, three E's, W-E-E-K-L-E-Y. All right, Anthony, today Ren Baker. By the way, do you think you'd like to be an athletic director?
8: No, you know, not in today.
7: Pays pretty well.
8: I know, but it's a lot of headache. And think about what he went through when he first arrived. He's replaced every coach on that roster except for Nicky Izzo Brown.
7: That's pretty crazy, right, about that.
8: I mean, he's probably aged 15 years in his short time in Morgantown.
7: You know, but when I go back to when I was growing up, the athletic director, in my mind's eye, my thought was he was the guy who had the keys to the equipment room, you know, or he would be the guy that, you know, you need some more soccer balls or to set up the volleyball net, or maybe he'd work on the
8: high
7: schedule
8: level,
7: a little bit.
8: That's him.
7: I know. Or you'd like go to games, you know, you just go to games.
8: Hang out in the athletic director's box.
7: Yeah. But now it's like if you're the AD, it's like, man, you're just chasing dollars everywhere.
8: Chasing dollars. You know, I just ran into them down. We went down to Glade Springs for the coach's caravan. And I had just returned from Knoxville. I went to Knoxville, and they had about 20 or 30 tents in left field. And the ticket price on those tents were $20,000 a piece for baseball. And basically, you got 20 tickets per game, but you got to bring all your own drinks and food to every game as a grill in your tent.
7: Oh, that's pretty cool.
8: And it was pretty cool. And I was like showing it to him, like, hey, see, you could just put some tears out in Morgantown. I was trying to get it done. It was $600,000. But, you know, he's got his finger on the pulse. He does a great job.
7: It's funny, you know, Lindsey Nelson Stadium in Knoxville, that was, you know, one of the really elite venues for college baseball back in the day. Now you look around these schools, they all have really, really nice baseball
8: parks.
7: Well,
8: they just did an addition. They just spruced it up some more. They've got a really nice ballpark. I had a great time in Knoxville.
7: We're going to hear a little bit of Ren Baker a little bit later on in the hour, probably after we play Tickets Tuesday. But he did address a lot of issues, you know, the football stadium renovation project. You know, can you imagine getting a job and it's like, okay, what's the first thing your boss is telling you to do? Raise $150 million.
8: Yeah.
7: Can you take care of that?
8: Yeah, I mean, and that stadium renovation's probably a little bit overdue, but I mean, it's, think about the things that, from when did he get here, in 2020? I mean, the things that have happened up there in the last 5 years as far as stadiums, facilities. I mean, he's really, in 5 years, moved West Virginia light years ahead of where it seemed to kind of stay still, especially from like 2000 or 20. Yeah, about 2000 to 2020.
7: Yeah.
8: I mean, there wasn't a ton of renovations. At football, there was a few. But, I mean, he's taken it to another dimension. But it's basically a financial arms race.
7: Oh, yeah.
8: You know, the days of having the greatest facilities, I mean, you got to have great facilities, but at the same time, it's a financial arms race.
7: Well, how about the other thing? How about just trying to keep your hands on what's going on with the athletes that are in your program? I mean, look at what Texas Tech is dealing with this Sorsby situation.
8: Yeah, what a mess that is. I guess they ruled on that. I've been kind of out of sorts.
7: Did they do that today?
8: I thought I saw where they ruled him ineligible, but maybe it was, you know, Twitter sometimes. This was like 6 a.m. I was reading Twitter, and so I probably misread something, but I thought maybe they ruled on it.
7: Well, how about this case today where you've got R.J. Lewis from he played and was the player of the year in the Big East a couple of years ago, made himself eligible for the draft, didn't get drafted, got a contract in the league, got traded. Now he wants to come back. Nobody knows what we can't even figure out what the guy's eligibility is, but it's just a kind of a situation where the attorneys, it's like, well, we're going to do this. Let's see if you can stop us.
8: Yeah, let's try push the envelope.
7: Let's see. And that's the kind of thing that I guess athletic directors are dealing with, right?
8: Yeah, I was talking to Major Harris this weekend when he was in for the card show, and I said, hey, man, you still got a year of eligibility left. Why don't you come back and do something? He said, I thought about trying to go out for the golf team.
7: Oh, that's so like,
8: there
7: funny.
8: You go.
7: You know,
8: I bet you he could win. He would probably win his case.
7: Yeah, he probably would. And that's those days seem so innocent now, right? The idea that, oh my goodness, Major decided to go pro and bypass his senior year. Yeah. Now you're talking about guys that are playing it for 3 or 4 different schools, and virtually every elite quarterback in college football has transferred to a different school.
8: Yeah, they're up for sale every year.
7: Yeah, that's crazy. I wanted to ask you also, you and I were talking off the air about this, the big show, the Mountain State Collectors Convention that took place. And I was on vacation last week and didn't get a chance to go. You know, I have to say, from what I'm hearing, that event is really succeeded beyond the dreams of what they had entailed for that when they started it last year.
8: Yeah, they're on a 5-year plan for that, and they're working with the CVB, which is great, and they've done a great job. They grew the tables by about 30%. So the hall, the half a hall was maxed. So the next expansion is to open the wall and move next door and try to move into that. But it was a great show. I thought a lot about you because there were some booths. I was like, oh man, Dave would love these. But it was really cool. Like Andy Friedman, who does Topps art, was there. Played Mountain State Sunday night.
7: Yeah.
8: He was there for 2 days selling his custom cards and his Topps commissioned art and things like that. Really cool stuff. And I got to talk to him. I said, we've got to be close to the same age because you've got like Dave Parker in here and Robin Yount and George Brett. He's like, well, I'll be 50. I was like, well, I just turned 50. So we're like only months apart. I was like, it makes total sense. But that was some really cool stuff. I actually got the Kathy Matea card.
7: Oh, I didn't even know she had a card.
8: Well, they did 25 of them for Mountain Stage on Sunday.
7: Oh, nice.
8: That he commissioned, and I got card one. So if anyone's looking for card one, I'll sell it for, no, I'm kidding. It went in the collection.
7: Well, one of the things that they're doing that they're expanding with is getting more sports celebrities in there for autographs.
8: Yeah,
7: right?
8: So that's the next step. You know, we, the first show last year, we kept it kind of small. This year they were able to get Major Harris to come down. Now we're talking about some guys you've heard of, and I don't want to get into names. We're just throwing stuff around, but like World Series champions, names, regional names, Reds, Pirates. There was even somebody from the Orioles thrown around that it may have been the 83 MVP. Who knows? But those type of names have been thrown around. And maybe like some WWF Hall of Famers.
7: Oh, I love that stuff. Was there a lot of Pokemon stuff?
8: I'm blown away by that. You could do a whole hour on Pokemon stuff. I know nothing about it, but I watched a kid open a $170 pack, or like it had like 3 or 4 packs in it. And he, like, the first 3 cards made his money back.
7: Oh, man.
8: And everything else, and I guess he just went and flipped them. I guess. I don't know.
7: So Avon Coburn and Major Harris were available at this convention. So were they signing unique items or?
8: Yeah, some people had some cool stuff. Somebody had an Avon Coburn jersey card. And then a lot of fans came with some Major Harris stuff. Major doesn't have a ton of cards, though. This is a really heavy card audience. But there were some people that had stuff, but they had their own WVU stuff, too. But Avon has cards. So the goal is to get more guys that have cards.
7: Oh, you know what? I never thought about that. Major didn't have like a CFL card?
8: Yeah, he has CFL cards.
7: Okay.
8: And he has some custom WVU stuff that they, and then later they put out some other stuff. But, and then that series, the 100 year series.
7: Yeah.
8: There's some of his cards in that. But he didn't have a lot of pro cards.
7: Oh, there you go. That's interesting. Yeah, Avon's got cards.
8: Yeah, he has cards.
7: Yeah, that's interesting.
8: I'd like to get some of his Canadian cards.
7: So what do you, you know, we got a minute here before we have to play in or out here in a second. So I guess, are we going to be disappointed if WVU baseball doesn't do well in the Big 12 tournament, doesn't get to host a regional, and doesn't return to the super regional?
8: Ooh, yeah. So I'm looking forward to the Big 12 tournament. I think they have a good opportunity. Just to the fact that they get to sit for a few days, they get to work their regular rotation into the championship game. You know, it's business as usual for them this weekend. So the bats got a little cold against TCU, but they were able to manufacture some runs WVU style. That's how they do it. But I'm looking forward to it. I think they have a great opportunity. I think they're going to host. So I think Morgantown should be everything I've read. D1 baseball, everybody I've read has them hosting. I saw one that has West Virginia, USC. I can't remember who else, man, maybe Bucknell, maybe, and Virginia Tech going to Morgantown.
7: Well, you should be, if you're in the top 16, you should host.
8: Yes.
7: Right, if you're ranked in the top 16.
8: It'd be great to get a super regional.
7: That's true.
8: I don't think they're in position for that.
7: Quickly, here's a quick update on what's going on with Marshall's baseball team in the Sun Belt tournament in Montgomery, Alabama. Louisiana has put up another crooked number. They scored 3 in the third. They now lead the herd 6-1, top of the fourth. Marshall looks like they got something going here. 2 on with 1 out in the top of the fourth inning. 6-1, though, ULL at the moment. Let's take a break, and we'll come back and play in or out in just a moment.
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13: This is a Bloomberg Money Minute. Google today announcing big changes to its iconic search box, the biggest overhaul in its 25-year history. 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Wall Street took a real pounding today on renewed worries about rising inflation and whether that could prompt the Fed to raise interest rates this year to keep inflation in check. At the close, the Dow down 322 points, the S&P lower by 49, the Nasdaq lost 220, with some chipmaker stocks lower for a third session straight ahead of Nvidia's latest earnings out late tomorrow. And oil ended lower today, but still closed just under $108 a barrel, as President Trump, who called off a military strike against Iran planned for today, once again threatened more military strikes in the coming days, unless, of course, a peace deal is reached. Tom Busby, Bloomberg Radio.
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6: Good evening, this is Dale Cooper with a check of traffic. We do have some occurrences to pass along to you. Mostly, it's just delays. 77 northbound, that's around the Leo Sullivan exit. That is very backed up right now, causing delays. Also, headed out of Charleston, 64 westbound. A massive amount of dense traffic. No accidents, but it is slow-moving traffic right now. You want to be aware of that as you're heading home.
16: The voice of Charleston, 580 WCHS.
7: All right, welcome back. Hey, quick reminder, the phone lines are going to be open for Tickets Tuesday after we get done with In or Out here in a moment. The number to call here is 800-765-8255, 800-765-8255. We'll open up the phone lines after we get done with In or Out here in just a moment. Get on the air with me. We'll give you a chance to win two tickets to go see Chicago here in Charleston. That will be on Saturday, June the 20th. All right, let's get into this and let's play a little bit of In or Out. Every day at this time, we focus on the stuff you talk about around the office. We call it In or Out. The setup is simple. Three categories, food, beverage, gut reaction. Finally, this one's about a celebrity, the topics of which change daily. Let's get started with food or beverage. Cooper, you ready to go?
6: Yeah, I'm ready.
7: KFC launched a new boneless bucket for one. A boneless bucket for one. Three tenders, five nuggets, fries, a medium drink, and dipping sauces for $13 in most markets. KFC's boneless bucket for one.
6: What all comes in it?
7: You get three original recipe tenders, five nuggets, fries, a medium drink, and dipping sauces.
6: How much?
7: $13.
6: What? Man, I mean, $3 less and that would be a pretty good deal. They have $10 full buckets. Every day you can get $10 and get a big giant bucket of stuff.
7: I think their buckets are Tuesday. I think today's the day for the bucket.
6: They're expanding it to 5 days a week. Oh, it was one of the things that we did last week on the show.
7: Okay.
6: Yeah, anyway. Right. So that price is still a little out there for me. I got to be a little out.
7: All right. Anthony, what are your thoughts on this? The KFC boneless bucket for one.
17: I just looked it up real quick and looked at the picture. That looks like my cholesterol level would shoot through the roof. I'm going to just pass on this. You know, maybe if they had like a tenders and veggie mix or something. I don't know. This looks
7: veggies. We're talking about KFC.
17: I know. But this is a lot. I can't eat all this. That's crazy. No, this is bucket for two. Three, maybe.
7: I have to say, I love this idea, though. The bucket for one.
6: A one-person bucket.
7: One-person bucket for one. For that, I'll be slightly in. Okay. Gut reactions next. Southwest Airlines introduced a new policy prohibiting humanoid and animal-shaped robots from cabins and checked baggage following a virtual incident involving a 3.5-foot robot named Stewie. Banning animal-shaped robots from flights, in or out?
6: That's probably a good idea, right? Yeah, I got to be in on this, I think. That's probably a good idea.
7: Yeah, I just flew in from St. Pete yesterday. I don't think I would have liked to have been on board here. Anthony, what are your thoughts here? Banning humanoid and animal-shaped robots from airline flights.
17: So I'm a little confused. Are people bringing them or are they working? Are they AI?
7: Well, this was a deal where you had this 3.5-foot a robot dog named Stewie. Everybody loved it, but then when it got on the plane, you know, they had to worry about the battery issues. It was a thing.
8: Yeah,
7: it was a whole thing.
8: I'm going to pass on this. I mean, you know, service animals maybe, but robot animals, no good.
7: Service animals, what a scam that is. I'm out on this as well. Out on that as well. All right, finally, this one's about a celebrity. Kiefer Sutherland Coop canceled his tour because of poor ticket sales. He announced last Friday he's canceling all U.S. performances on his Love Will Bring You Home tour due to disappointing ticket sales. Quote, with great disappointment, I have to cancel the U.S. leg of my tour due to very low ticket sales. I don't think it's fair to the people who have bought tickets or the venues to play to half-empty houses, unquote. Kiefer Sutherland, Jack Bauer, in or out?
18: Okay, so, I mean, maybe I've lived in a doghouse for the last years or whatever. What tour is he going on?
7: Yeah, he's a singer. He's like a country singer. Did you not know that?
18: I had absolutely no question at all. When Meghan Trainor is canceling her concert because nobody's buying tickets, Kiefer Sutherland probably doesn't have much of a chance. Yeah, it is not. Everybody's broke, man. Nobody's going to concerts. Yeah, I'm in on Kiefer, I guess. I mean, just because he canceled his tour, I guess I'm not out on him. He was in Young Guns. I got to be in on that.
7: Oh, there you go. There you go. All right. So what are you thinking, Anthony? Kiefer Sutherland, in or out?
8: I'm in on Kiefer Sutherland. I don't know much about his music.
18: No idea.
8: You know, Billy, there's probably only room for one actor singing, and Billy Bob Thornton has it all boxed in right now with the Boxmasters. So, you know, and I understand, man, touring is expensive. I mean, and people, they're probably $85, $90 tickets. I mean, what song is he going to sing?
7: Well, he's got three albums in the last decade.
18: Name a song.
7: Thank you. Yeah, the boy's got Blue Dot Fever, right? So they got to cancel
8: so
7: that.
8: So I'm in on him, and I'm out on the music thing. I mean, go play smaller venues.
7: I'm in on Kiefer Sutherland. Jack Bauer.
18: Go to the mountains.
7: In the words of Jack Bauer, we're out of time.
8: Yeah.
7: Anthony, thanks for coming
8: by.
7: Great
8: to see you guys.
7: Let's take a break. Phone lines are open for Tickets Tuesday. Let's light them up. This is Metro News, the voice of West Virginia.

Good afternoon. It's 5:30 and 87 degrees in the capital city. I'm Morgan Pemberton in the 580 WCHS radio newsroom. Mostly cloudy skies and still warm. We'll have more on AccuWeather after the news. West Virginia Troopers Association President

0: investigators are continuing their investigation after a road rage incident Monday evening left one dead. Officials said 63-year-old William Heinerman was shot and killed during the incident. They say Heinerman appears to be the aggressor in the situation. The preliminary investigation shows that Heinerman was operating his vehicle in an erratic and aggressive manner prior to the incident. Charleston police arrived at the scene of the shooting on Greenbrier Street and found Heinerman lying on the pavement. He was pronounced dead at the hospital. Police say they spoke with an individual who admitted to firing the shot at Heinerman and also called 911. You can read a full story at WVMetroNews.com. And residents will experience some road closures beginning Wednesday as crews bring in a 50-ton fireless steam locomotive and a 20-ton coal shuttle car onto the Capitol Complex. Roads that will be affected include Governor's Drive, Greenbrier Street, and the intersection of Virginia Street and Elizabeth Street. Metro News AccuWeather forecast says tonight mostly cloudy and warm, low 66. Tomorrow, some sun, then turning cloudy with a couple of showers, high 81. Thursday, a couple of showers in the morning, otherwise cloudy and cooler, high 66. It's 532 and 87 degrees in the capital city. I'm Morgan Pemberton, 580 WCHS.
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2: With an update of sports, I'm Joe Mercado on 580 WCHS. Four Mountaineers have earned Big 12 first-team all-conference baseball honors. Pitchers Max Yell, Chanson Cole, and Ian Korn join catcher and infielder Gavin Kelly on the first team. Yell earned the top honor from the conference as the league's pitcher of the year. Tomorrow is a travel day for the Mountaineers as they make their second trip of the season to Arizona to start Big 12 conference tournament play. West Virginia will open up in the quarterfinal round on Thursday at 7:30 against either TCU, Kansas State, or Utah. This is the second year of the single elimination format for the tournament. Pitcher Reese Bassinger was a guest on Monday's edition of the CityNet Statewide Sportsline. Check out the interview in its entirety at WVMetroNews.com. The Marshall baseball team plays to extend their season this afternoon. They will face Louisiana in the opening round of the Sun Belt Conference Tournament. With this update of sports, I'm Joe Mercado on 580 WCHS.
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4: All right, welcome back. 26 minutes till the hour. Cooper, we lined up with all our phones, our contestants slash victims. We'll get to it here.
5: Our order is going to be Bob will be up first. He's from Sissonville. We'll have Randy, Bob, from Oak Hill, and Richard from Fairmont.
4: All right. Bob, Randy, and Richard. And if you're trying to get through, one of those boys is going to have to drop off the line. But we're going to go through. And I always say this. And I don't know why. I kind of feel like it's my sparkling personality that should keep people on the air, but it never does, right? If the first person wins the prizes, please don't drop off the line, because I want to talk to you. This is the time of the show where I get a chance to talk to folks, and I really enjoy that. By the way, we're going to have a little bit of Ren Baker here in a minute. After we move Tickets Tuesday, we're going to get some tickets, and hopefully you're going to win tickets to go see Chicago. We're going to do that in a minute. But Ren Baker, WVU's AD, met the media today. Pretty interesting presser, talking about stadium expansion for WVU football and what's going on at the Coliseum, too. So I want to make sure we get a chance to hear some of that. And quickly, let me give you an update on the Sun Belt Conference baseball tournament in Montgomery, Alabama. And we're moving to the middle innings. The Herds got some work to do. They are trailing Louisiana 6-1. Marshall scored a run in the top of the first inning, but the Raging Cajuns put three on the board in the bottom of the first and added three more in the bottom of the third. So we're in the top of the fifth, 6-1, ULL leads Marshall. All right, let's talk to Bob. Let's get Bob in here first and give him a chance to win two tickets to go see Chicago. That'll be on June the 20th here in Charleston. How you doing today, Bob?
6: Doing well.
4: Hey, man, good to talk to you. We've got three categories.

0: You know what, Coop? Bob, pretty crazy. Remember we had those? We had a couple of episodes where listeners could call in and quiz me.
1: That's right.
0: Bob nailed me.
1: Oh yeah,
0: a couple of times,
1: a few times, very well.
0: Hey, Bob, what was that question you asked me about the most punts in a game? You remember that? Like Ohio State, Michigan.
2: Yeah.
0: What was the answer to that? It was something crazy, like 30-plus punts in a game?
2: It was Chuck Ortman of Michigan punted 22 times.
0: 22 but, times in a game. That's unbelievable.
2: But it was a blizzard. It was an absolute blizzard. I think if I and my memory is getting a little foggy here. I think at one time in the game, there were 7 or 8 consecutive punts on first down.
0: Oh, man. Oh, man. All right. So I want to give you a chance to win a couple of tickets to go see Chicago. Or if you win the tickets, you can give those tickets to somebody else. The topics today are WVU baseball and specifically the Big 12 tournament, which is coming up for West Virginia. Their first game's on Thursday. Hopefully more games than that. And we've got hockey dynasties and the mystery category. Which category would you like?
2: Mystery. I've listened to the whole program, so
0: all right.
2: I should have got that.
0: All right, here we go. So today, Smokey and the Bandit, the movie with Burt Reynolds, premiered on this date in 1977. It was an action comedy road movie. Burt Reynolds, Sally Field, Jackie Gleason, Jerry Reed, Pat McCormick, Paul Williams. It marked the directorial debut of stuntman Hal Needham. So, what car does Burt Reynolds drive in the movie Smokey and the Bandit? Was it a 1977 Pontiac Firebird Trans Am, a 1964 Ford Mustang, a 1963 C2 Corvette split window, or a 1969 Dodge Charger RT? Do you need the options again?
2: Pontiac Trans Am.
0: Trans Am is look at Bob. Bob
1: That's
0: should
1: pretty
0: be
1: good. That's pretty good.
0: Bob should be hosting this show. Doggone it, Bob.
1: Man, he got it right on the money.
0: Good job, Bob. Yeah, it was the car driven by the Bandit is a 1977 Pontiac Firebird Trans Am. It was famously finished in starlight black with gold accents featuring a gold screaming chicken hood decal. T-top and honey and gold honeycomb wheels. That's correct. It was the 1977 Pontiac Firebird Trans Am.
2: Can I throw out something on hit by pitches you were talking about?
0: Yeah, sure.
2: You mentioned Ron Hunt, and since I'm an old guy, I was around in those days, and I know there was a player, and it might have been Ron Hunt, who wore an extremely loose jersey so the ball could, on an inside pitch, just clip his jersey, and that counted as a hit by pitch.
0: Wow.
2: And I'm thinking it was Ron. It possibly could have been Frank Robinson, but I think it was Ron Hunt that wore that extremely loose hanging jersey, and he got a lot of hit by pitches with that jersey where he never felt the ball.
0: Yeah, the reason we brought this up is that the Pirates are playing the Cardinals tonight. The Bucks were off yesterday. They're in St. Louis tonight. And the former Mountaineer, J.J. Weatherholt, has already been hit by 10 pitches as a rookie after the Cardinals have played 45-plus games. And Ron Hunt holds the major league modern baseball record for being hit 50 times in a season in the early 70s. And you say you remember Ron Hunt. I was talking to Coop in the 3 o'clock hour about Hunt. If you remember, he choked up on the bat. He extremely choked up on the bat, where at least maybe 6 to 8 inches of the bat was exposed to below where he kept his hands. And he would sit right on top of the plate, and literally his hands would be in the strike zone.
2: Yep, I remember those days.
0: Yeah.
2: Those days were when baseball was good.
0: All right. Well, what are you going to do with the tickets to go see Chicago?
2: I'll give them to my son and granddaughter.
0: All right, that sounds good. You still listening to the radio that's got the antenna broken?
2: That, my daughter.

0: at 6'10 is the type of defender you put on Jalen Brunson because the length can sometimes bother him.
1: ESPN's Brian Windhorst on Get Up. Cavaliers-Knicks game one of the NBA's Eastern Conference Finals, 7:30 Eastern ESPN Radio, 8 Eastern on ESPN. Pistons GM Trajan Langdon told reporters he wants to bring back All-Star center Jalen Duren. He can become a restricted free agent this summer when Detroit would be able to match any offer from other teams. Michigan star forward Morris Johnson Jr. keeping his name in next month's NBA draft. He emerged as one of the first-round risers after a stellar NBA draft combine in Chicago. Johnson Jr. projected as the number 17 overall pick to the Thunder in ESPN's post-lottery mock draft. After finishing last this season in the NHL, the Canucks fired coach Adam Foote after one season. The Golden Knights' appeal of their NHL-imposed sanctions denied, so the $100,000 fine to coach John Tortorella and forfeiture of the team's second-round pick in next month's NHL draft will stand. The sanctions handed down a day after Vegas did not fulfill its media obligations following the series-clinching win over the Ducks.
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5: Good evening, this is Dale Cooper with a check of traffic. We do have some occurrences to pass along to you. Mostly it's just delays, 77 northbound, that's around the Leo Sullivan exit. That is very backed up right now, causing delays. Also headed out of Charleston, 64 westbound, a massive amount of dense traffic. No accidents, but it is slow-moving traffic right now. You want to be aware of that as you're heading home.
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6: All right, welcome back. About 10 minutes till the hour. We're going to hear from Ren Baker in just a sec. You know, we just had a really engaging episode of Tickets Tuesday, and Bob won two tickets to go see Chicago here in Charleston on June the 20th. The problem is we lost Coop. We lost Bob.
5: Yeah, I lost him off of hold, unfortunately, Bob. If you can give me a call back here at the same number that you called, 800-765-8255, just so I can jot down your infos and see who's going to come pick up those tickets. So 800-765-8255, and give me a call back here real quick.
6: Yeah.
5: And I'll get that taken care of.
6: Yeah, well, but please call back, Bob, and we want to make sure you get your prize and go see Chicago. By the way, we had a lot of fun with that, and you know what? I'm going to hold on to the Hockey Dynasty question. Okay, I think Bob's calling back in.
5: Well, no, not yet. Just clearing it off.
6: Okay.
5: Yeah, usually you grill me on those, but you can bang
6: you
5: it.
6: Know what? Tell you what. Let me do that real quickly. Okay, let's see. It was because it happened on this date. There you go. That's probably Bob.
5: Yeah, that's Bob.
6: Yeah,
5: okay,
6: go ahead and take that.
5: Go ahead and do your thing, man.
6: Go ahead and talk. A couple of things I can update you on real quickly here. It's not looking good for the Herd now. In the Sun Belt Conference Baseball Tournament in Montgomery, Alabama, moving on to the top of the sixth inning, Louisiana, man, when they score runs in bunches. They added another three spot in the bottom of the fifth inning, and they now lead the Herd 9-1 in the top of the sixth. So ULL, the Raging Cajuns, put three up on the in the bottom of the first, in the bottom of the third, and most recently in the bottom of the fifth inning. Marshall led this game 1-0. But now Louisiana, the 7 seed, Marshall's the 10 seed. Louisiana has now scored 9 unanswered runs on Marshall, and they lead the game 9-1 in the top of the 6th inning. All right. Ren Baker, WVU's athletic director, Ren Baker, met the media today with an update on stadium improvements, talking about improvements and maybe

0: not just to the Pushkar Stadium where the Mountaineers play football, but the Hope Coliseum where basketball is played. Here's Ren Baker from earlier today.
1: And then our department-wide GPA was 3.43, 112 academic All-Americans. I've talked to you all before about how important I think it is for us to bring economic dollars into our city and state and community, and also to promote tourism throughout the state, which I've been a big proponent of. Just what a great place this is to come and vacation and spend time. And so we have hosted three NCAA regionals already: men's soccer, women's soccer, women's basketball. And we're hoping that we add a fourth to that with baseball, but that's to be determined. If we do host four, that'd be the most we've ever hosted. So that brings a lot of people into this city, brings a lot to the state, fills motel rooms, fills restaurants. So those are all good things for the local economy and the state's economy. Hosted women's basketball for the first time since 92, so we're very excited about that as well. And what a, if you had a chance, and most of you probably did cover it, incredible environment, and just great for our women's basketball program, but women's basketball in this state. Golden Blue Enterprises, Don Robinson, continues to build out a team and to build that organization out. They're doing a lot to help promote NIL and give opportunities to our student athletes to grow commercial revenue. So that continues to be a focus of ours. We're going to actually add to Don's team so that we have more boots on the ground in that area. We announced the addition of premium seating in the Coliseum. I've talked about how if we're going to grow our revenues, how important that is. And so that project's being done this summer. Fans have asked for those premium experiences, and that's really important. And then you all have seen renderings and some information on the West Press Box Tower project. And that is going very well. We're quietly doing the fundraising for that, but I would just tell you that it has gone extremely well. I'll talk a little bit more about fundraising in general, and I anticipate that there will be updates there over the course of the summer heading into the fall.
0: So there you go. That's Ren Baker. There'll be more analysis of Baker's comments and probably a bit of a deeper dive on his presser today on Sportsline. Their program follows ours almost immediately at 6:06 down the line. The lineups are posted for the Reds game with Philadelphia tonight. Philadelphia red hot. Reds trying to turn things around. And as anticipated, Coop, for the second consecutive game in this series, no Kyle Schwarber. So Schwarber is not in the lineup for Philadelphia tonight. The Reds lineup, McClain's going to lead off, Ellie batting in the two hole, Steer and Stewart back in the DH spot and cleaning up, Myers, Blade, Dunn, Stevenson behind the plate, and Hayes batting ninth, and Burns will get the ball and try to turn things around for the Reds tonight. He's had a good season so far, 5-1 with a 1.87 ERA. And the Cardinals lineup is up for the Cards game with the Pirates tonight. And Weatherholt is batting first, and Victor Scott is batting ninth and playing center field for St. Louis. We'll take a break and come back and wrap it up for the day in a moment.
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0: All right, folks, we're late. We got to get on out of here. Stay tuned for the news at the top of the hour. Sports Line's on the other side. My name's Dave Weekly. I'll talk to you tomorrow beginning at 3:06 right here on Metro News, the Voice of West Virginia.
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12: ABC News, I'm Wayne Cabot. We're learning there will be perpetual protection for the president under his settlement with the IRS. ABC Stephen Portnoy.
13: An order from the acting attorney general has the Justice Department agreeing it is forever barred and precluded from pursuing any currently pending matters against Donald Trump, his family, or Trump-affiliated entities. The order specifically mentions any tax returns filed up to the date of the settlement of the lawsuit. The order, which does not spell out or speak to any matters which might be pending, is signed by Todd Blanche, who previously served as the president's personal defense lawyer.
12: About the other part of the settlement, Vice President J.D. Vance says it using nearly $2 billion taxpayer dollars to compensate wronged Americans would finally put an end to what happened on January 6th.
14: Let's turn the page on this thing that we did under the last administration where we tried to throw people in prison because they had the wrong politics. Let's throw people in prison who broke the law.
12: He didn't rule out paying compensation to people convicted of assaulting police officers that day. ABC's Alex Stone is in San Diego with new information about the teenagers who shot up an Islamic center, killing three before killing themselves.
15: We have learned from sources that they were recording and live streaming this event as well. Law enforcement is reviewing very graphic video that was posted to a Gore website that showed this unfolding live and the end of it happening live as well, where they took their own lives. And so that is a part of this investigation. But it appears that they planned this. They had a lot of hate, and they arrived here at the center yesterday. and they carried this out.
12: President Trump says he was an hour away from ordering more strikes on Iran this week, but then Gulf allies pressured him to hold off.
16: Yeah, it was all done. The

0: So ships are all loaded. They're loaded to the brim. And we're all set to start.
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2: Days after hosting President Trump, China is now welcoming Vladimir Putin, ABC national security analyst Mick Mulroy.
3: I think President Putin really wanted to get there as quickly as possible. Obviously, he views a relationship with China as absolutely pivotal. Those two countries believe they're a main pillar in the new multipolar world, as I'd like to say. And so he wants to really shore up that alliance and make sure there was no separation, if you will, from the President Trump's visit to Beijing.
2: The American missionary doctor who got infected with Ebola in Central Africa is on his way to Germany for treatment as the death toll hits 131. A Florida Lyft driver tried to lift a customer's pockets by claiming the customer's daughters spilled food and drink and sent a picture to prove it. But upon closer examination,
4: she goes, "Dad, that's AI. You could see the Gemini logo on the bottom right-hand side of one of the photos."
2: That's the logo for Google's AI Gemini. Burt Gore telling ABC affiliate WPBF, lesson learned.
4: If you're not paying attention to this and, you know, you're getting charged $75, I mean, you know, it can really add up. So you really got to pay attention.
2: He says that a Lyft representative agreed that they were fake pictures, apologized, and has now blocked that driver. Hosting a Super Bowl for the first time, Nashville, Tennessee. Getting the honor in 2030. I'm Wayne Cabot, ABC News.
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7: Good evening, I'm Morgan Pemberton in the 580 WCHS radio newsroom. State police say that justice has been served following the guilty verdict in the Timothy Kennedy murder trial. Kennedy shot and killed State Police Sergeant Corey Maynard in June 2023 in the Beech Creek area of Mingo County. West Virginia Troopers Association President Lonnie Faircloth says he had fond memories of Maynard.
8: You know, he was always a fun guy to work with. He always made the shift lighthearted. He was always nice to the community, anybody that he dealt with.
7: Kennedy was found guilty Monday of first-degree murder, first-degree robbery, disarming a law enforcement officer, among other charges in connection to the shooting. A State Division of Highway crews are expediting the replacement of a bridge in Kanawha State Forest. The 20-foot bridge, which is near the Kanawha State Forest campground, was closed last Friday after some deterioration was found in the steel support beams. Crews today were pulling up the old bridge deck in preparation for replacement of the steel beams. From the 580 WCHS radio newsroom, I'm Morgan Pemberton.
9: 5, 3, 4! 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
10: I don't believe what I just saw!
11: Bill McKenzie kicks a 38-yard field goal on the final play of the football game.
12: 5 seconds left in the game. Do you believe in miracles? Yes!
13: It is a great night to be a Mountaineer, wherever you may be.
14: From the home of the state's land-grant institution, inside the Health Plan Studios, in the Dale B. Miller Building in Morgantown, it's time for the state's most listened-to sports talk show. 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And now, across the state of West Virginia and beyond, Sportsline is on the air.
15: Sportsline for Tuesday. Thanks for joining us. Kyle Wiggs, Greg Hunter, Brad Howe in the Metro News studio, the Health Plan studio. This is the CityNet Statewide Sportsline and another busy show. We're going to give you a golf update here. Mountaineers in the regionals, round two, played better, but not quite good enough. Also, Rin Baker met the media today, WVU's athletic director. Some cuts with him that we'll analyze. And one of our guests from last week, we had the head softball coach from Glenville State on, Sarah Schoon. And they went on to win the regional. So they're in a super regional. starting on Thursday. So we'll try to be the good luck charm again for Coach Schoon and the Glenville State.
16: It's perfect. Very
15: team.
16: Good superstition wise. We had a good success last week. We'll just go ahead and roll that back in, see if we can help them to a world championship here.
15: Yeah, they're trying to get to the Division II Women's College World Series and winning a super regional, best of three super regional. And again, that will start on Thursday. They'll be on the road again, but they won the regional on the road. It is Kutztown they will play. So that is coming up this week, and we'll visit with the coach coming up. All right, golf. Mountaineers, round two of the NCAA tournament. Weather update, by the way. And for the second day in a row, it's hotter in Morgantown than it is in Arizona, if you can believe that. Not much, but still, that is amazing when you think about it. My car had 89. AccuWeather says it's 90 right now in Morgantown, and in Arizona, it's 88. So that's 2 days in a row. It's been hotter in Morgantown than Arizona. Mountaineers got a little bit hotter today.
16: A lot hotter.
15: They played better. They played better. They were 6 under for the day after going 6 over yesterday.
16: Yeah, they were fantastic. And Greg, as we thought last night going off the air, Caleb Wilson and Jack Michael going to have a bounce back day. They both did. Both 3 under on the round. So West Virginia played tremendously well, moved up all the way into 8th spot. That's the good news.
15: Yeah, the bad news is the top five, actually the top six, but the top five make it. They qualify for the NCAA championships. The top six are comfortably in front of everyone else. Arizona, the host team, shot 24 under. 24 wow. under today.
16: 24 under. They moved to 35 under on the tournament and are 10 shots clear of the defending world champions, Oklahoma State Cowboys.
15: So Oklahoma State, as Brad mentioned, in second place, 25 under collectively after two rounds. Arkansas State, who's ranked in the top 50, they're a collective 21 under after two rounds. They were 14 under today. And you think the course played well?
16: Yeah, course yeah. was giving some
17: Much
16: scores
17: easier.
16: Back.
15: LSU in fourth place, 8th in the country. They're 18 under par after two rounds. And Duke is 14 under par after two rounds. Alabama in 6th place, still within shouting distance, 12 under. So, again, the top five advance. And it's down to 6 teams. Clemson's in 7th, made a nice move today, 11 under. But they are 5 shots out of that top five. And then West Virginia currently in 8th place, even for the tournament, after going 6 under. So the worst round of any team that's in the top five currently is 6 under. So think about that for a minute. That's the worst round of any of those top five teams. And Arizona goes 24 under today, Oklahoma State 14 under, Arkansas State 14 under, LSU 9 under. The worst round that any of those top five teams has had in 2 days is 6 under par.
16: Good job by two West Virginia guys. We talked about them yesterday. So Westy McCabe still sits in the top 20 individually. So he's having a heck of a tournament. He's tied for 17th. Nick Tarowski is tied for 27th. So two golfers in the top 30. And as I mentioned today, or mentioned a minute ago, Caleb Wilson, Jack Michael, each went 3 under on the day. So again, a really good round, a great bounce back by a lot of those guys. It's just, those top six are just blistering the course today.
17: So while it's maybe difficult for West Virginia's team to make it to the Nationals, there are spots for individuals. So if a couple of those individuals can continue to play well,
16: yeah,
17: you can also advance individually, not just team-wise. So those are opportunities for a few of them.
15: Also today, all Big 12 baseball honors. And Max Yale of West Virginia, the Big 12 Conference Pitcher of the Year. So congratulations to him.
16: Well deserved.
15: Mm-hmm. Absolutely. He is in the top 5 in the country, I believe, in ERA. Leads the league, actually number 7 in the country in ERA. Number 1 in the Big 12 at 2.10, 7-2. That's the second most wins in the league behind his teammate Chanson Cole, who was also selected first team, and Ian Korn also selected first team. So Yale, Pitcher of the Year, Cole, Yale, Korn, and of course Gavin Kelly, all selected first team all Big 12 conference.
16: 3 pitchers on the first team all conference. That is hard to do, guys. I mean, you could have a loaded staff and not get there. 3 first team all conference pitchers. What a season by that staff.
17: And it's not like they have 10. Yeah. You know that they
16: there's what, give four slots?
17: Yeah.
16: Four slots?
18: No, there's more. They've actually
17: well,
18: they
17: have relief pitchers.
18: Relief too. Pitchers. Yeah. They have three relief pitchers and four starters. So West Virginia has two of the four starters and one of the three relief pitchers.
16: Pretty good.
18: Yeah.
16: Pretty
18: and,
16: good.
18: And Korn started last week. So so there's your representatives in the first team all league. Second team all conference honors for Paul Schoenfeld. And you've had some other guys. My list got cut
17: honorable
18: off here.
17: Mentions.
18: You got some other, let's see, Bassinger, Carson Estridge, Armani Guzman, Einish, and Sean Smith all received honorable mention. So that's quite a year.
16: It's pretty good haul for the team, as they should, right? You finish second in the league and you're top 20 all season. They should have taken home a lot of hardware.
18: What's amazing about these pitchers is that you're doing this in a league. West Virginia has three of the top five in the league in ERA. And you're doing this in a league where there's sluggers everywhere.
17: Yeah.
18: I mean, some of the offensive numbers put up by these guys in the league are ridiculous. Landon Hairston was player of the year in the league. He's hitting .421, 27 home runs, which is fifth in the country, 77 RBI, which is fourth in the country. And Quentin Coates, 28 home runs, number three in the country, 78 RBI, number three in the country. From Cincinnati, those are two guys that West Virginia faced. And then you've got also in this league, they didn't play Oklahoma State, but Colin Ritchie, 29 home runs, which is second in the country, and 73 RBI. So some of the ridiculous offensive numbers put up by some of these players in the league, and West Virginia by far the best pitching staff in the conference.
16: That's what gets me. And guys, it's just a few guys that are having elite seasons there. If you start to look down the innings pitched by this team, that there's what, one, two, three, four guys that have thrown 50 or more innings. Our guy from last night, Reese Bassinger, is right on the cusp at 47. There's Estridge at 29 innings, Hagen at 24. That's it. There's hardly anybody else in double figure innings. So they're doing this with a rotation of about six guys that have gone all season through college baseball. And it's one of those, you talk about the great teams with depth of pitching. This team is just doing it with elite performances. Mm-hmm. Every guy that takes the mound has been elite this season for this team.
17: And, you know, you look at Kelly and you go, wow, you know, Gavin Kelly, could he have been player of the year? You look at Harrison's numbers.
18: Oh, my gosh.
17: Those are unworldly. And he had 27 home runs. Felt like half of those came in that three games against West Virginia.
18: Yeah, they just eventually stopped pitching to him.
17: Yeah.
18: Yeah, that's enough. Yep. You've done enough. But you're right. Gavin Kelly, .387 batting average, third in the conference, 75 hits, 16 doubles, got to double-figure home runs with his late power surge, 12 home runs, 47 RBI, splitting time between catcher and second base. But Hairston's numbers, .421 average, 77 runs, 90 hits, 20 doubles, 27 home runs, and 77 RBI.
16: Well, we've said all season the strength of this West Virginia team is really top to bottom, right? I mean, there's some individual stars. You mentioned Gavin and Paul Schoenfeld's had a great year and some other guys, but really top to bottom, they're just a hard out. Everybody in that lineup is a hard out, and it's been really, that has been a collective mm-hmm. team effort there on the offensive side.
18: And you mentioned, you know, West Virginia got through that sweep of Kansas using five pitchers, and it was pretty much the same against TCU. Two pitchers combined for the day one shutout, and on the third game, Cole and Bassinger in there. You know, Yale had some help in the game that TCU won on Friday. The point is, that's one of the most positive change in college baseball to aid teams like West Virginia. You don't need a bunch of guys. You can get through, you know, win your weekend series. You used to have to win a six-team regional, which you needed several, you know, you needed 10 pitchers to get through. Now you only have to win a four-team regional, and you have to win a best-of-three super regional, and you can get to Omaha. So teams, you know,
16: and a double elimination conference tournament that you used to have to go through. I just think it's remarkable the hit rate on these guys. Greg, we talk about that all the time when you're trying to project new guys in a lineup and how they're going to do. There's so many what-ifs or so many ifs. And it just depends on how many ifs come to fruition, whether you're good or not. West Virginia, and we've said this a bunch, its hit rate over the last couple of years in particular is absolutely phenomenal, and it was that way again. Almost everybody they brought in has contributed at an extremely high level.
17: Yeah, the number used to be 50% hit rate. I mean, was considered anything in that range was considered good. And I'm not saying West Virginia is quite 100 because there are a couple guys we, you know, we don't talk a whole lot about that, that transferred in that haven't been factors. But the guys that they really thought were going to be impact players, most of those coming up from the, you know, Division II level have lived up to their billing.
16: All conference guys. Not if you just plugged them in and they were starters, you would be excited. They're turning guys into all conference and all Americans coming up. So just a tremendous job of identifying and developing both of those areas.
18: Big 12 tournament starts tonight. Those two first round games. And then West Virginia will play most likely TCU. The Mountaineers, Reese Bassinger told us last night, they're not even traveling until Wednesday morning. So to get out there the day before the game, practice, and play on Thursday. So that's the plan for West Virginia at the Big 12 Conference Tournament. Only three games to win that tournament if you can do it. Okay, we will hear from Ren Baker coming up in just a minute, in just a bit, a little bit later on in the show. And Sarah Schoon, the head softball coach at Glenville State, coming up next on the CityNet Statewide Sports Line. 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
25: This is a Bloomberg Money Minute. Minnesota has become the first state in the nation to ban prediction markets like Polymarket or Kalshi from operating even advertising in the state effective in August. These companies take bets on the outcomes of sporting events, elections, Wall Street, and more, and critics say it's just unregulated gambling. Another rough day on Wall Street. A lot of worries about rising inflation with oil around 108 bucks a barrel. And fears about the Federal Reserve having to raise interest rates this year instead of cutting them. With that, the NASDAQ fell 322 points. The NASDAQ was down 220. The S&P lost 49. Tech billionaire Michael Dell and Hollywood super agent Ari Emanuel among a group of investors purchasing a minority stake in the NFL's Las Vegas Raiders. Meantime, Nashville will host the NFL's 2030 Super Bowl game. It's the first time for that city at Nissan Stadium, the future home of the Tennessee Titans, scheduled to open next year. Tom Busby, Bloomberg Radio.
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15: Sitting at Statewide Sportsline for Tuesday, Kyle Wiggs, Greg Hunter, Brad Howe with you. And we're joined again by the head softball coach at Glenville State, Sarah Schooner. And Coach, good evening to you. How are you?
2: Good evening. How are you? I'm good.
15: Are you in transit again? Last week when you were on, I believe you were on the bus.
2: Yeah, that's actually so funny. We are. We're outside of Hagerstown right now eating dinner.
15: Okay, well, at least you're parked. We don't have to worry about losing the cell. But first of all, congratulations. This is a tremendous story. You get a regional bid for the first time and win the thing. So now you're on to the super regional. Take us back to the regionals, and it comes down to, imagine that, it comes down to you and the University of Charleston.
2: Yeah, we just couldn't get enough of them this year. No, Charleston's a great team. I wish more than anything that could have been super regionals, just from my Mountain East heart, you know, just to be sure that a Mountain East team would be going to the World Series. But yeah, regionals was great. It was such a wonderful experience for all of our players. I think we really just did a wonderful thing. I know that sounds like such a basic word, but to go there for the first time ever and to win it all, I mean, it's so special, and I don't even know if my players really realize what they've done, and I'm so proud of them.
17: So, Sarah, not only do you have to beat UC, but at least at the end, you have to beat them twice.
2: Right.
17: So how stressful is that, knowing you're facing elimination, but thus have to get two games against the Eagles?
2: Yeah, you know, I think every game in elimination brings an element of stress, but when you have a pitching staff like what we have, and when you have hitters who are just right now at a good time being hot, it kind of takes some of that stress off to where you can just let them play. I'm not pressing much as a coach. You know, there hasn't been many calls behind the scenes. I'm just letting the girls play it out, and it's worked in our favor. But as far as, I mean, I think I might lie to them and tell them that Super Regionals is a single elimination and, you know, maybe we'll just go and win two straight. But, no, they've done so well with their back against the wall, and it's just been a wonderful, wonderful story.
16: All right, try and put this into words for us, because these moments come along so rarely in sports, and it's what we all chase when we're involved in sports, around sports, watching sports. We just wait for these moments, and not only you're advancing with your team and the camaraderie that comes along with it, and what a special group this will be for all of your lives, but when you do something for the first time like this, it really heightens it and adds to it. So can you put that in perspective, just these last few weeks, what that's been like with this group, to travel with them and be winning and still be alive at this point?
2: You know, I am so just flabbergasted by this group, because I don't think any of the pressure is getting to them. I don't think it exists. They're just very blissful right now. And I can look back at my time of being an athlete in regionals and being an athlete in supers and chasing that World Series appearance. And I don't think they're necessarily chasing that. They're just chasing the opportunity to stay together as a team. I haven't been on a team. I mean, I'm not an athlete. I am their coach. But as much as this team is a team, it's so wonderful just being able to witness the friendship along with the athletic performance that's going on the field and in the dugout. And I think really when it comes down to it, I'm going to remember just how much joy was brought from this year, let alone the wins that came with it.
15: Yeah, still not over. Obviously, scout Kutztown for us. What do you know about them?
2: Oh, Kutztown's historically a great team. I never actually personally played.

0: made them. I have a wonderful mentor in Coach Warner. He has a lot of respect for Kutztown. I know they're a wonderful hitting team. They're very athletic. But at, right now, at this point in the year, so is every team that we're going to play. So really, it just comes down to who's going to be hot at the right time. But as far as what we bring to the table, I'm very confident in our pitching staff to go up against them. And just hopefully we play defense. And I'd rather be a little lucky than good. And I just hope our luck hasn't ran out.
1: Sarah, I'm interested in the scout. I mean, we all cover West Virginia baseball, so we know they're heavy into analytics. They get video on all the opponents. You don't have those same type of resources, I doubt. How deep can you get into your scout other than just print out a stat sheet?
0: Honestly, yeah, we look at the stat sheet. We look at some video here and there. But at the end of the day, it just comes down to what we're confident with what we bring. I wish sometimes we had a bunch of charts and analytics, but at the same time, maybe that would take away from just playing the ball game, you know? So I think everything's just written out as it should be as of right now. I'm really not looking into what could be, but as far as what we have available to us, it's gotten us this far, and hopefully it just gets us a little further.
2: We mentioned last week, so let's talk about it again, some of these individual stars. You've talked about how good your pitching is and how deep you go there on the in the circle, but also you are, I can't get over Delaney Warnick's numbers, your shortstop. I mean, she is blistering hot here. So just to recap, she's up near 400 for her average. We talked about her hitting 6 home runs in the MEC tournament alone. All she did in the regional was go 6-for-8 with another home run, 10 walks in the games. I mean, what is going on with her? She is absolutely on fire.
0: Yes, she is. What a time for a player to be hot. I'm not taking anything away from her. I'm not coaching her right now. I'm just letting that athlete be. But as far as the game plan that other teams have brought against her, walking her with bases loaded, like the respect that they're showing this athlete is wonderful, but it's also giving our 4, 5, and 6 hole hitter a chance to get our RBIs for them and show up for their team, and they've done that. And that's really what I think the storyline's showing here is that we're a team. Yes, she's so wonderful in so many aspects, and, you know, thank God she plays for us. But as far as everyone else behind her, it's just been so great to see that unfold. You know, Emily Nolan, she's our 4-hole hitter, and when she got walked, Delaney got walked for the 3rd time, Emily was on up to bat, and their bases loaded, and I called time, and I told her, I was like, I'm just so proud of you, and I love you so much, and I'm so grateful that you're getting this chance. And she looks at me, she goes, I love you too, and she hit into a double play, and she goes, you know, like, cute, like, do you still love me? I'm like, you know, that's what this game's all about, but it's been a wonderful story, and Delaney Warnick is just one heck of a ball player.
3: Yeah, she just earned Division II first team all region. So that was announced. That's a great honor for her and great honor for your team.
2: That should be automatic. Somebody walks you with the bases loaded, yeah, you automatically get all region team right there. No, that's automatic.
0: Right, yeah.
3: Coach, you've got...
0: Yeah, that one, I'm sorry, that all region was actually voted on by the conference SIDs.
3: Okay.
0: So I thought that was pretty cool too because, you know, those are the guys who are on the stat books all the time.
3: Yeah. You've got some pitching options. So what's the strategy for game one Thursday?
0: Oh, we'll have to see. I don't know if there's any Kutztown fans listening to this right now. But, yeah, we'll have to see. As far as what we're going in with, we have 4 wonderful pitchers, Kylie Burdick, Macy Bogus, Megan Stump, Andy Jo Howard. They all saw time in regionals. They all performed well for their team. So, really, we could go any direction here, and we'll just have to see how it unfolds.
2: That was a very veteran-ish. Yeah. He just batted your question right away there, Sarah. Very well done.
1: Sarah, obviously facing the elimination you did in the regionals, I'm sure your team handles pressure, but have you guys talked about what's at stake at super regionals and you're one step away? Do you even worry about that or you just take it day by day?
0: No, we talked in a different light. I said, just from my personal experience of being here as a player, the times where we have pressed for our coach or for anyone to, you know, make it to the World Series, and we made it all about that, I think that puts pressure on a team that doesn't need to exist. You're one of 16 teams. If you make it further, that's wonderful, and you get to play again together. And if you don't, it's still wonderful. So right now, I think what we're doing is just going out and being ourselves. I think we have a little bit of the Cinderella story effect kind of on our side. So that takes a little pressure off in itself. But as far as what we have and what we're bringing to the table with the game plan, it's just to go out and still enjoy it and have fun. I think it's actually so funny to hear, you know, all this pressure on the outside of making this far as you can. And people keep saying, we haven't seen your team smile this much ever. And I'm like, yeah, I mean, it's just a wonderful experience.
2: It obviously speaks to the culture you've built there with this group, and know exactly what you're talking about when you say it's a group that just wants to have one more bus ride and one more meal together and one more practice, and you just keep going. But in the recruiting process, where do you put mm-hmm. that? Because a lot of that has to come from your players internally. They have to have that attitude within themselves. Then you can foster that culture. Where does that rank in terms of when you're out recruiting, the match and the chemistry that you try and create from the recruiting side before you even get them on campus?
0: I love this question. You know, every single kid that I have in my office, I tell them the goal is the World Series. I'm chasing that. I've been there as a player. I want to go as a coach. It's there. It exists. And it's set up front in, you know, the very first time that we meet as with coach and family. However, you look around the field and I have a catcher at first base, a third baseman with a broken back, a shortstop who was a all conference for 2 years straight outfielder. My second baseman was a D1 third baseman who came in as a shortstop and now she's at second. So if we have buy-in and if we have athleticism, that's really what I go for, as far as the recruiting process goes. I mean, obviously skill, speed, strength, all of that. But as far as who that person is as an individual, that takes them miles further than what their athleticism ever could. So, and I think that's showing up in postseason now. I mean, this group is just resilient as can be, and I think that really is a testament to their character.
3: Yeah, that sounds familiar. Sounds like West Virginia's baseball team that we follow very close. Just get athletes and players and buy-in. I mean, that's
0: right.
3: It sounds simple, but it works.
0: It does. It truly does work. And I think the... You know, maybe the most athleticism or best softball team stat-wise doesn't make it as far as the team who plays together as one. I've always thought that, and, you know, if that can be us, I'll be one happy coach.
3: Yeah, no doubt. Well, Coach, again, best of luck, and let's just pencil it in. When you get on the bus to go to the World Series, let us know, and we'll put you on a radio.
0: Have me back in one more time. I'll just call my first name next time.
2: Perfect.
3: Exactly. Coach,
0: thank you so much.
3: Good luck. We'll be following.
0: Thank you so much. I really appreciate it. I know my athletes and families do also.
3: Very good. Coach Sarah Schoon, they're headed for the Super Regional.
2: They're having fun, right? I mean, it's fun when you win, but you can tell she's got a great group, loves that group, and what a great ride for them. What a magical ride they're on here, and hopefully they can continue for a couple more wins and get on to the World Series.
3: Coming up, we'll hear from WVU Athletic Director Wren Baker, his comments to the media today. We are in the Health Plan Studios. 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
10: They are just about ready for baseball in Philadelphia. Let's head back there now for all the play-by-play of the Reds and Phillies. Here's Tommy Thrall.
11: All right, thanks a lot, Yit. 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A few clouds above today, but nothing threatening. Of course, there is a little threat of weather tomorrow, but we don't need to worry about that tonight. 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And we begin with Terry Francona's visiting Red Legs right at 500 now, 24-24. The Reds will lead off with the second baseman, Matt McClain. Hitting second to shortstop, Ellie De La Cruz. Spencer Steers at first base, hitting third. Batting fourth, the designated hitter, Sal Stewart. Dane Myers plays center field and hits fifth. Batting sixth, the left fielder, J.J. Blade. Blake Dunn in right field hits seventh. Batting eighth and catching, Tyler Stevenson. Key Brian Hayes at third base hits ninth, with Chase Burns starting on the mound for the Reds. Once more, it's McClain, De La Cruz, Steer, Stewart, Myers, Blade, Dunn, Stevenson, and Hayes. Burns pitching. Now for Don Mattingly's Philadelphia Phillies. Now two games over 500 at 25-23. They're seven back in the East, currently in second place. They've won five straight. Lead off today with their designated hitter, Trey Turner, hitting second at first base, Bryce Harper. Alec Bohm plays third, hits third. Batting fourth, the left fielder, Brandon Marsh. Adolis Garcia's in right field. He hits fifth. Batting sixth, the second baseman, Bryson Stott. Edmundo Sosa is the shortstop, hitting seventh. Batting eighth, the center fielder, Justin Crawford. Rafael Marchand is the catcher. He hits ninth, and Jesus Luzardo starts on the mound for the Phillies, a left-hander. Once again, it's Turner, Harper, Bohm, Marsh, Garcia, Stott, Sosa, Crawford, and Marchand. Luzardo pitching. The umpires for tonight's game at home plate, Will Little. Ryan Addison's at first base. Ryan Wills is at second base. And Lance Barksdale, the crew chief, is around at third. Pleased again tonight to be joined by Chris Welsh. I'm Tommy Thrall. Great to be with you here in Philly. And, Chris, a heartbreaking loss yesterday, but we've said that time and time again over this stretch where the Reds have been struggling to a 4-13 record in the month of May. It can all turn with a starting pitcher, and tonight the Reds are certainly hoping that Chase Burns is that starting pitcher.
12: Yeah, I think, Tommy, when you send out a pitcher the caliber of Chase Burns, and he's having an all-star caliber year this year, that the team around him relaxes a little bit. And when you relax, you have a little bit more fun. You play better baseball rather than when you're tight and trying to do something that you can't do. And I think that's the case of having a stopper like Burns, even though he is a young guy, still 23 years old, in your rotation. When he's on the mound, everybody on the field behind him feels like they're going to win that ballgame.
11: Well, the Reds got to figure out a way to score some runs against this left-hander tonight, Jesus Luzardo. He's been far from outstanding. He's making his 10th start of the year. Three up, three down on the win-loss column. But a 5.07 ERA, how are the Reds going to have success in needing to attack this guy tonight?
12: Well, he's been up and down, as you said. He's had a game where he's given up 8 runs. 2 starts ago, he gave up 5 runs. He pitches inside more than any pitcher in baseball. Throws his fastball in. He's not overpowering, although he does get it up there around 97. Burns is going to go throw harder than Luzardo, but he's got a sweeper. He has fallen in love with that big sliding curveball. Used to call it a slider. Now they call it a sweeper. That is his lovable pitch that he likes to use a lot.
11: His last start was what started the Phillies' 5-game win streak, and he went out an outstanding 6 innings of shutout baseball in that game, surrendering just 4 hits against the Red Sox in that game. One that they would go on to win 3-1. He took a no decision. Reds and Phillies, hope you enjoy. Let's play. First pitch presented by Cincinnati Children's, changing the outcome together. And Matt McClain, first ball swinging, fouls back a fastball for strike one. 95 degrees is our Tempstar game time temperature tonight here in Philadelphia. 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Fouled back to the right again. Nothing in two on McClain. Leading things off for the Reds tonight, McClain hitting right at 220, 5 home runs, 19 driven in. Luzardo into his windup, the 0-2 pitch. And he watches a changeup miss low on the outside corner. 1 ball and 2 strikes. Luzardo back into his windup, and here he comes. And McClain is swinging at a foul tip, but the catcher, Marchand, holds on to it. And McClain is down on strikes for the first out here in the first inning.
12: That high fastball that McClain chased right there is the same pitch that Chase Burns will use a lot tonight.
11: That's one of those that McClain is trying to do a better job of laying off. It was above the zone. It's kind of one of those pitches that maybe was a strike last year, although I think that one was still a little high a year ago. Eli De La Cruz standing in and takes a first pitch fastball right in there from Luzardo at 98 for strike one.
12: That one was high on Eli.
11: Eli snapped his 10-game hit streak last night. He still reached base safely in 9 straight. He walked last night, takes up and in, and twists out of the way of ball one. 1 ball, 1 strike on De La Cruz.
12: He's going to do that a lot. Luzardo not one bit afraid of coming right in a right-hander's kitchen.
11: The wind and Luzardo's home with a 1-1. Eli takes down too low. Changeup fading down and away. Playing in his 267th consecutive game is Eli De La Cruz. That ties him with Dave Parker for third on the Reds' list since 1970. 2-1 pitch. De La Cruz watches a breaking ball dive down too low, 3-1, as he misses down with the slider there to Eli. So Eli, way ahead of the count here. 3 balls, 1 strike. Luzardo back into his windup, and here he comes with a 3-1 pitch. De La Cruz takes a fastball on the inside corner, called strike. Filling up the count now, 3 balls and 2 strikes. Left-handed pitcher, right-handed batter. De La Cruz has slowed down some against the left-handers, just 3 hits in his last 19 at-bats against southpaws, but still having a big year against the left-handed throwers. And he takes strike 3 called. Froze him.
12: It didn't look like he was ready. Actually, he got back in the batter's box, and I think Luzardo was already in his windup, and it was like, well, Eli was taking a 3-0 pitch. He just like walked away from at the at-bat, and if it's a strike, I'm going to be out.
11: Yeah, that was kind of weird. Luzardo quick pitched him a little bit, but Eli was looking at him the whole time. It was a real weird sequence, but Luzardo came at it with a different delivery that time and ended up firing a fastball right down the middle, and it fooled Eli because he was frozen by it. So he's down on strikes. Now Spencer Steer takes first pitch fastball in off the plate for ball one. Back-to-back strikeouts for Luzardo. Steer swings and skies one high into the air. Short right center field. The second baseman Stotts out there waving his arms, waiting on it, making the catch. Side retired. Reds are up and down in order against Luzardo in the first. And we go to the bottom of the first inning. It's the Reds nothing and the Phillies coming up on the Reds Radio Network.
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2: Phillies coming to bat here in the bottom of inning number one at Citizens Bank Park in Philadelphia. Well, Chris, I came on, said that there were some clouds overhead, but didn't seem that we had anything to worry about tonight. But now we get ready to start at the bottom of the first inning. The grounds crew is just out uncovering the tarp, taking the pads away from each end of the tube. The pitch is up and away for ball one to Trey Turner, and the count is 1-0, so that would seem to indicate that there could potentially be some weather knocking on our door. 1-0 on Turner. The pitch, fastball too high. It's a two-ball, no-strike count on Turner, hitting 236 with four home runs and 15 RBIs. Burns back into his windup, home with the 2-0 pitch. Up and away. Now it's 3-0 on Trey Turner. Burns, 5-1, a 1.87 ERA across 53 innings. He has 55 strikeouts, 18 walks, 6 homers allowed. This is his 10th start of the year. Burns deals the 3-0 pitch, and Turner watches a strike on the outside corner of the fastball. It's 3-1. Chris, we know that Burns has a good fastball, and we know that he throws really hard. Is it just the velocity that makes his fastball so good?
3: I think it's a combination of a lot of things.
2: Now the 3-1 fouled back, full count.
3: Because we have seen, Tommy, a lot of pitchers with great velocity, but they're getting banged all over the ballpark because they throw as hard as they seem to throw. He's got some deception there. He's got great ride on that fastball that makes it, you know, very deceptive, especially when it's up in the zone. He loves to elevate it.
2: 3-2. Swing and a miss. Struck him out. Got him with a slider. Great job by Burns to work back from being down 3-0 against Turner to strike him out for out number one.
3: Now that is a devastating count to be in when you're facing Chase Burns and have to maybe think about hitting his slider. His slider is nearly unhittable. In fact, against right-handed hitters overall, he's got an on-base percentage of 143, lowest of all in baseball.
2: Burns goes to work now against Bryce Harper. First pitch to Harper's a little bit low and inside for ball one.
3: I mean, roll the clock back to when pitchers batted. They had an on-base percentage somewhere above 143. Not much, but a little bit.
2: Gives you an idea just how good he has been. 1-0 pitch. Harper swings and misses, and the count is even now, one ball and one strike. I mean, Burns has been tremendous this year. You take out his one snoozer that he had against the Angels when he gave up five runs in 5 1/3 innings, and he's been brilliant. Harper swings, got jammed, muscles one into short left. In a hurry is Blade, and he makes a basket catch in short left field for the second out. Removing that one start against the Angels, his ERA is 1.13 in his other eight starts.
3: You know, not only is this an all-star caliber year that Chase Burns is putting together, but he's putting together the kind of year that he could be the all-star starting pitcher.
2: Yeah.
3: And it would be right here in Philadelphia.
2: Swing and a miss. Alec Bohm way out in front of that slider. He was geared up for the heat. Got the slider, and he's down to the count 0-1.
3: Sounds a little bit like high hopes, but it's possible.
2: It is very possible, especially if he keeps it up. The 0-1 pitch, and Bohm rips a line drive to left field. That's over the head of Blade. It's going to one-hop the left center field wall. Blade over to gather it, and into second, standing with a double, and now a 10-game hitting streak, Alec Bohm.
3: Yeah, Alec Bohm has a swing that reminds me a lot of Spencer Steer. He's got a very flat swing. Now, Bohm is 6 feet 5 inches tall, so he's a little bit taller than Steer, but he put a really good level swing on a breaking ball that Chase Burns just got up a little bit too much.
2: Bohm aboard with the two-out double for Brandon Marsh. Marsh sat yesterday because the lefty on the mound for the Reds. Now the first pitch to Marsh on the inside corner fastball from Burns for strike, and it's nothing and one. Back in there again tonight against the right-handed throwing Burns, and Marsh is hitting well this year. 327, four home runs, 22 driven in. He's hit right-handers at almost a 350 clip. The 0-1, and Marsh got jammed, fouls back the fastball, and he's down 0-2. And that's the thing about Burns. You get to an 0-2 count, and then he's got a couple of options. You were talking about that wipeout slider that he has, but he also can elevate the

0: fastball if he needs to. Burns sets ready. Here's the 0-2 pitch. And a swing and a miss. There was the slider in the dirt. And down on strikes, Brandon Marsh, and the inning is over. Burns strikes out two. And a scoreless first. We head to the second. Nothing, nothing. Reds and Phillies on the Reds Radio Network.
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0: Reds come to bat here in the top of inning number two. Sal Stewart leads it off. Sal. Two more hits last night. First pitch breaking ball from Lizardo lands on the outside corner. Called a strike. Nothing and one on the right-handed hitting Stewart. 249, 11 home runs, 32 driven in. Lizardo into his windup, and he's home with the 0-1 pitch. And a swing and a chopper down the third base line, a foul ball. Home run last night and two runs scored. In fact, his home run tied the game up for the Reds. Reds would eventually take the lead, but you well know by this point, surrender it back. 0-2 pitch. Stewart takes the breaking ball down and in. One ball and two strikes on Sal Stewart. Nothing, nothing in the second inning. Another warm day in Philadelphia today. 1-2 pitch. Stewart swings, lifts it high in the air the other way, but should be routine for Adolis Garcia, who backs up to make the catch. And there's one gone here in the second inning. Nobody has more electrified vehicles than Toyota, including a new lineup of battery electric vehicles. 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Dane Myers shows bunt, pulls the bat back, watches strike one.
7: A little nod from catcher and pitcher right before this first pitch was thrown to Dane Myers. They were teammates in Miami. And Dane actually tipped his cap a little bit. Lizardo did the same.
0: 0-1 pitch in tight to Myers. One ball and one strike.
7: Lizardo just acquired over the last winter for a couple of young minor leaguers, not yet really ready to contribute at the big league level for the Marlins.
0: 1-1, swung on and fouled back.
7: There's that little quick delivery that he does. And it's interesting to describe it. Normally what Lizardo does, a very conventional delivery where he lifts his right leg high, about even with his waist, and then goes to the plate. And every once in a while, it's kind of quick delivery, almost a slide step where he doesn't even lift his leg up, and he's trying to offset the timing of the hitter.
0: 1-2 pitch. Up and away. It's a two-ball, two-strike count on Dane Myers. And you may think it doesn't... What difference does that make? The timing comes from when the ball's released, but it's all part of the rhythm of the hitter, the 2-2. And Myers takes a breaking ball in the dirt outside.
8: Well,
7: Well, we've seen, Tommy, a lot of pitchers who are coming over here, say, from Japan, who will have that hesitation with their leg at the very top. That's all about disrupting the hitter's timing, not helping the pitcher's timing.
0: Lizardo, a little hesitation this time as he steps back. And the pitch is fouled off third base side, almost like the old Johnny Cueto hip wiggle after he stepped back that time.
7: And more recently, Shota Imanaga of the Cubs does the same thing.
0: Lizardo back into his windup and the 3-2 pitch. Swing and a miss. Struck him out with a changeup that time. Myers down on strikes. Two gone. That'll bring J.J. Blade up there. So Lizardo looks like he's got it working right now. He's struck out three, retiring each of the first five Reds he's faced. And now he gets J.J. Blade. First pitch to Blade is cut on and missed, and a breaking ball down and away from the left-handed hitting Blade. Left-hander against left-hander in this matchup. Lizardo back home with the 0-1. And it dives down and away. Breaking ball evens the count at one ball and one strike on Blade. Middle game of this three-game get-together between the Reds and Phillies. A matinee tomorrow in the series finale. For the Reds, enjoy an off day Thursday back at home. Lizardo's 1-1 pitch. Swing and a miss. And a breaking ball, and it's a ball and two strikes on Blade.
7: That's three of them in a row for Lizardo against Blade.
0: That's all he's thrown him. One ball, two strikes, and here he comes with a 1-2 pitch. And Blade got a fastball this time, but pops it up. On the left side of the infield, it'll be handled by the shortstop Sosa. He makes the catch between second and third. Inning over, and we head to the bottom of the second. No score, Reds and Phillies on the Reds Radio Network.
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0: Phillies come to bat here in the bottom of the second. Chase Burns is back to work. Adolis Garcia, Bryson Stott, and Mundo Sosa do up. First pitch on the way, cut on and missed with a slider from Burns down on the outside corner. Nothing and one. Some more menacing-looking clouds starting to roll in overhead. The 0-1 pitch, and it's off the outside corner. A fastball from Burns. A little frustrated that he missed his spot badly there. Burns twisting back off the mound and taking a moment before he gets the ball back from Stevenson. Now he's ready with the 1-1. Here it is. And it's down and away. Slider, two balls and a strike. Western and Southern Financial Group wants to strike out cancer all season long. Every time a Reds pitcher strikes out a batter, Western and Southern donates to support cancer research, education, and care in the greater Cincinnati area. 2-1. Strike on the outside corner at the knees, evens the count at 2 balls and 2 strikes. As Western and Southern says, when it comes to fighting cancer, we're all in this together. 2-2 on Adolis Garcia, the former Texas Ranger. Garcia waiting on it. Here comes from Burns in the dirt outside. And the count runs full, 3-2. Garcia had a nice tenure with the Texas Rangers. Won a World Series with him in 2023. He was an All-Star twice, also picked up a Gold Glove, and was the MVP of the ALCS. Swing and a miss, and Adolis Garcia is down on strikes. Slider again, down and away, and Garcia with a big grin on his face, looking back at Burns as if to say, what was that?
7: Well, what it was a breaking ball that looked like a strike when it came out of his hand, but by the time it got to home, it was nowhere near the strike zone. That is a beautiful kind of pitch when you can do that.
0: Bryson Stott's the batter with nobody on and one man out. First pitch to him on the knuckles, but he muscles it past the first baseman Steer into right field. It's a one-out single for Bryson Stott. Let's pause for station identification. 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
0: With Chris Welsh, I'm Tommy Thrall. Pat Kanin, our on-site engineer. Drew Wester, Heidi back in our network headquarters. Happy to be with you in Philly. Edmundo Sosa's the batter with one on and one out. No score, second inning. Sosa takes up and away. Fastball from Burns. The count's 1-0. Burns having a little difficulty today pitching ahead of the count. He's been able to get away with it to this point, but it is running his pitch count up a little bit. He wants to be able to work deep into this ball game for the Reds. The 1-0 pitch, swing and a miss, and a slider down evens the count at 1-1 on Edmundo Sosa.
7: Keep your eye on Bryson Stott at first base. He's got 9 bags, and he's getting a little bit more every pitch.
0: Burns sets ready. From the belt, holding. Long hold, never looked, and throws. Ground ball sharply hit. Hayes has it at third to McLean. One, around to first with all day to make that throw. It's an easy 5-4-3 double play, ending the Phillies' second inning. We head to the third. On to Chris. No score. Reds and Phils on the Reds Radio Network.
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7: Fire you're joining the Reds and the Philadelphia Phillies all locked up at zero. The Reds are looking for their first hit as Jesus Luzardo fires a fastball to Blake Dunn just a little bit high. Luzardo throws it up there around 95, 96, sometimes 97. Loves to pitch right-handers inside all the way over on the first base side of the rubber from the full windup. Here comes a six-foot left-hander and a shot into center field, and that'll be a clean base hit by Blake Dunn. He measured up a fastball and took it right back through the middle.
0: Not only is it good to get your leadoff man on, but that guy especially, because Dunn runs so well. Now, Rafael Marchand behind the plate. He is a defense-first catcher who's thrown out half of the 10 runners that have tried to steal. So we'll see if Dunn puts him to the test, and the Reds maybe try to force the issue a little bit here.
7: Yeah, maybe he's find out what this move looks like anyway. And he's got a pretty good lead. And coming to the plate is Luzardo, breaking ball to Tyler Stevenson down and inside for ball one. Nice crowd on hand here. It looks, however, like the skies are darkening. And one little thunderstorm cell kind of creeping its way into the Philadelphia metro area. A little bit bigger lead now. Long hole to step off and throw over. And Dunn is back sliding head first. So we've not seen his lift leg move yet, just a step off. Dunn back out there again, and a fastball right in on the corner. That's a strike.
0: Really love just the even the threat of running at first base can distract a pitcher. Now, he poured that one right in there, but as Luzardo was coming to the plate, he was eyeballing Dunn at first when he lifted the leg to throw home.
7: A bigger lead now for Blake Dunn at first base. And Dunn's going back to the bag, and a breaking ball down and in is a ball. So it's a 2-1 count.
0: Dunn kind of leaning on that front leg to give the illusion that he might be going. You could tell he's trying to draw the throw from Luzardo, and going back to first, he was anticipating it.
7: Right now it's a one-way lead, and pitch is right there, chest high on the inner corner, and that's a strike. Tyler Stevenson looks back at the home plate. Umpire says, are you sure about that? It's Will Little calling balls and strikes. Dunn stretching it just a little bit more on a 2-2 count. And Luzardo will go over, a more conventional move. So now he has used up both of his disengagements. Next time he throws over, he's got to either pick Dunn off or it'll be a balk. So Dunn stretching it just a little bit more. And Dunn not going and swinging a foul straight back.
0: Got a better read, though, to Dunn, because that time he wasn't stepping back toward first on the throw to the plate.
7: I do agree with you, though, Tommy. I think sometimes for a pitcher, the threat of a stolen base can be every bit as effective as the actual stolen base. And the pitch to Tyler Stevenson is just a little bit low. That's a ball. So we're going to go full count, try to sneak a changeup in there, and he got it a little bit below the knees. Phillies are playing Stevenson to pull in the infield and hit the ball the other way in the outfield. Wind slightly blowing out the center field here. And ball four. A little slider down and in, and the Reds have reached their first two.
0: Well, there's
7: get the third inning going.
0: There's another way to look at it, too, with a runner at first base. You have the hole open on the right side. And Tyler Stevenson is the type of hitter. It's a moot point now because he works the walk. But just to continue what we were talking about with the benefit of having the guy over there, sometimes you want that hole on the right side, and maybe that's more valuable than having the runner at second base.
7: It usually is, but you're looking at a pitcher here tonight that pitches right-handers inside more than anybody in baseball. And there's a ground ball. It's going to be DP lane by Key Brian Hayes on the very first pitch. Hit right to the second base in Bryson Stott, over to Sosa, and to first base, a 4-6-3 twin killing. So two down in the inning for the Reds. Blake Dunn does move over to third base. So we turn the lineup over now to Matt McClain. Got that go-ahead run just 90 feet away now. McClain, a strikeout victim on a fastball, his first time up. And a breaking ball beauty right there on the inside part of the plate. That's a strike. Pitching out the stretch with a runner at third base. Here comes Luzardo. There's a fastball in under the elbows. That's a ball. Boy, he does pound the ball on the inner part of the plate. And for me, the impressive part for Luzardo is that he's all the way over on the first base side of the rubber. So he has to have excellent mechanics and direction to be able to get that ball in there. And swung on, that's an easy ground ball through the shortstop, Sosa, to first base, and the Reds are retired in the third inning. They do get a couple of runners on base. They strand Blake Dunn out there. We go to the bottom of the third, 0-0 Phillies and Reds on the Reds Radio Network.
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7: It is the bottom of the third inning here in Philadelphia. The clouds are coming in darker and darker. The wind's beginning to pick up. But we were playing baseball. Chase Burns on the mound for the third time facing the bottom of the order. And it'll be a number 8 hitter, Justin Crawford. And Crawford takes a pitch a little bit outside. And Tyler Stevenson wants it reviewed. Here's a challenge. And that is a strike. Upper outside part of the zone. Just clipped the plate with about half the baseball. And Tyler Stevenson continues to be one of the best in baseball at that ABS. So now the count, no balls and a strike for Chase Burns against Crawford. Very speedy runner and a breaking ball, swing and a miss. Went right over the top of that one and almost corkscrewed him right into the ground. Burns from the very extreme third base side of the rubber. I like it over there. Really helps the angle of the breaking ball. And here's the 0-2 swing and a foul. Just got a little piece of that one to Crawford to stay alive. Crawford 1-for-4 last night. Had a base hit and a stolen base. Philly's number one draft pick in 2022. A left-handed hitter awaits, and Burns fires a fastball. Chopped at the plate, picked up by Stevenson in fair territory, and the peg down there to Spencer Steer is a good one, and it gets Crawford by a step.
22: Nice job by Stevenson, because that ball was spinning toward foul territory, but he picked it up when he did and still had plenty of time to get the out. He had to bend down. It was right on top of the chalk when he grabbed it. Really good play there by Stevenson. If he waits at all, even a split second, that ball spins into foul territory.
7: And now the catcher, left-handed hitting Rafael Marchand. Marchand takes a fastball outside, ball one. Sean, 27 years old. That pitch is outside, 2-0. He broke into the major leagues, had a cup of coffee when he was 21 back in the COVID year of 2020. Played came last year also and had 42 ball games where he hit 280. Actually, make that 210. 282 on base percentage. So here's the 2-0 to Marchand, and he hits it and up in the air. Foul territory. Key Brian Hayes ranging over near the line of third base, and he will make the catch for the second out of the inning.
22: foul territory where he made the catch, but the wind was pushing that ball back toward fair territory.
7: I think you made a good observation earlier, Tommy, about how Chase Burns is not exactly getting ahead of the hitters, but it's not hurting him yet. He's been able to make pitches when he has to. So here now with Trey Turner, the second time the Phillies will see Burns tonight. Turner, a very good fastball hitter, and he looks at a breaking ball outside.
22: Well, the one thing that does hurt you as a pitcher is it drives your pitch count up.
7: Indeed. Burns peering in, full windup for him. Turner, one of the better fastball hitters in the league, and he hits one right there, and it is high and deep and gone. Way back there for Trey Turner, and that puts the Philadelphia Phillies on the board with a solo home run from their all-star shortstop.
22: You said it. He hits the fastball well. And that was actually a slider.
7: I thought it was a fastball, but he got it up in the zone. It just didn't do a whole lot. Right. Turner, a three-time All-Star, and he jolted that. And it's a 1-0 ball game in favor of the Phillies. And with two out in the inning, nobody on, Bryce Harper takes the first pitch low.
22: Against good teams and good hitters, most sliders middle in don't come back.
7: Harper, a fly ball to the left field his first time. And a fastball on the corner, strike. Burns rocking, firing, a little bit downstairs, out of the zone, 2-1. Turner might be on a mission here this year. You know, he had a great year last year. He won the batting title, but he was not chosen to the All-Star team. And he had a few words to say about that. This year, the All-Star game is hosted right here in Philly. Swing and a miss by Harper on a breaking ball. 2 balls and 2 strikes. Yeah, he was not one bit happy about that. The pitch by Burns is a fastball upstairs and out of the zone, so we're going full to Bryce Harper.
22: The wind here has really picked up. It is howling out to right now.
7: Swing and a miss. Burns gets him right there with a slider down and in. But in the inning, a home run by Trey Turner puts the Phillies up 1-0. We go to the fourth. Tommy back with the play-by-play right after this on the Reds Radio Network.
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2: With this in-game news update, I'm Morgan Pemberton. There's an appeal on the books to a recent rate hike approved for Appalachian Power Company, and the utility is responding.
3: The State Public Service Commission recently approved what's called an inflationary rate hike for customers of Appalachian Power and Wheeling Power. The PSC made the companies an offer. Take your latest base rate case off the table for a year, securitize some of your costs, and the commission will grant a $40 million rate increase this summer. That's just short of a $5 increase a month for 1,000 kilowatts used. Beckley attorney Steve New filed a lawsuit on behalf of customers last week, saying what the PSC did was experimental without adequate findings or evidence. Now Appalachian Power is shooting back. New President Brian Abraham says an inflationary rate increase is more stable for customers. The company says it helps with rate fatigue. I'm Jeff Jenkins, 580 WCHS.
2: Metro News AccuWeather forecast says tonight mostly cloudy and warm, low 66. Tomorrow some sun and clouds with showers, high 81. With this in-game news update, I'm Morgan Pemberton.
22: Ellie De La Cruz leads off the Reds' fourth inning, 1-0 in favor of the Phillies. And the left-hander into his windup, first pitch on the way, and Ellie swings, and he drives this one toward the gap in left center field on the run. And the center fielder, Crawford, can't get it. It's off his glove. It rolls to the base of the wall. Marsh over from left to pick it up. Ellie's on his way into third, sliding in safely with a leadoff triple. For De La Cruz, it's his first triple of the year.
7: Well, I think the wind had something to do with that ball just being a little elusive out there for Justin Crawford. It just kept going and going, kind of got up there in the jet stream, even though Ellie didn't seem to get all of it. A little bit of payback right there. I feel like he probably thought he got cheated a little bit by Luzardo the first time up.
22: Spencer Steer, runner at third, nobody out. First pitch, dives low, ball one. 1-0, the count on Steer. Popped out to the second baseman his first time up. The wind whipping the flags out in left center and center field. 1-0 pitch. Steer watches a breaking ball cross at the knees for a strike. Kind of tells you that those storms are starting to knock on our door now here at Citizens Bank Park. Runner at third, nobody out. Luzardo to the plate. Swing and a miss and a changeup in on the hands of Steer. One ball and two strikes.
7: You know, when you're a right-hander facing Luzardo, you've got three different pitches to figure out. Fastball, sweeping curveball, and changeup. When you're a lefty, it's only fastball and slider, or fastball and sweeping curveball.
22: Steer backs out of the box. Back in there again. Luzardo fires. Steer swings and fouls it off.
7: Interesting. Right before that pitch, the Phillies decided to bring the infield in. I mean, way in, right on the edge of the infield grass. Because Luzardo throws so many pitches inside, they're thinking that Steer's going to get jammed right here and hit a soft roller. They want to be there for it.
22: A ball and two strikes on Steer. Luzardo to the plate. Steer, high chopper right side. It's going to be handled by Harper, but there's nobody home at first. Stott came in on it, so he didn't go to first. The pitcher, Luzardo, fell asleep at the wheel. And Steer has himself an infield hit, a little chopper to the second, well, toward the second baseman, but handled by Harper. Boy, the Reds catch a break. Harper fielded that ball almost right by the mound.
7: I mean, he was out of position fielding that ball. I think Stock could have gotten to it, but it's one of those plays that he kind of hit it in no man's land.
22: He did. It works out for the Reds. First and third now. Nobody out. And here's Sal Stewart. First pitch to Sal. It's taken low for ball one. Watching the wind blow those flags, I mean, they are bending the flagpoles because of how much wind.
7: That's a three-club wind.
22: Here's the 1-0 pitch. Breaking ball down too low. You went out and swung the sticks a little bit today.
7: I did. It wasn't windy like this.
22: I was going to
7: come in early, I can tell you that.
22: That's almost enough wind to cut through my slice. The 2-0 pitch. Right in there for a strike call on a fastball. 2-1 now on Stewart. Flew out to right his first time up. One of those here would tie it. Ellie's the runner at third base. Steer bouncing off the bag at first. Harper holding him. Stott close to the bag. Stewart swings and misses at a changeup down and in. And the count is even at two balls and two strikes. One nothing Phillies. Reds trying to even it up. Lizardo's pitch. And strike three called on the inside corner, a changeup. Stewart wants to challenge. They ask first if he swung. He didn't. So the Reds will challenge. And we'll take a peek at the board. It was low. So it's a full count now. 3-2 on Sal Stewart. Good take there by Sal on the changeup down. It is definitely raining off in the distance. You can see through, see downtown now through the haze. Now Luzardo is going to back off the rubber. It might be raining here now. It's a little harder to see the rain in this part. And Stewart swings and fouls away a changeup. Still a three-ball, two-strike count.
7: You know, Luzardo is interesting because he even throws his changeup inside to right-handers. That's something you don't normally see left-handed pitchers do.
22: Luzardo sets, tosses to first to check on Steer, and he steps back to the bag. Three balls, two strikes. Luzardo has the sign, readies, and another throw over to first base. Again, chases Steer back to the bag. And I think Luzardo thinks that Steer's going to be running on this 3-2 pitch.
7: Well, he just used up both of his step-offs.
22: Right. Not going, and strike three called. Nope, ball four. Fastball down. Boy, I thought the way Will Little was reacting there, it looked like he was straightening to ring up Stewart. Instead, it's ball four, and the Reds have him loaded with nobody out.
7: He had me fooled.
22: Catcher out, Marshawn, to have a quick word, and I do believe it's raining now. It's hard to see, but it's awfully hazy in here.
7: And well, I don't see any of the fans really rushing to the concourse.
22: But it is really hazy inside the ballpark at the moment, so maybe it's just a little dust that's the wind is kicking up. I guess it's just dust in the air. So Marshawn out to have a word here with Luzardo. Reds have the bases loaded and nobody out. Meeting on the mound is over. Let's pause for station identification before they go to work against Dane Myers.
6: 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We're proud to live here, too.
22: I mean, it is getting really hazy in here now. The first pitch to Dane Myers, grounded foul, third base side. The count is nothing and one on Dane Myers. I hope you don't have any allergy issues. Everything's going to be stirred up in here right now. 0-1 the count on Myers. Bases loaded, nobody out. Golden opportunity for the Reds to not just tie but take the lead. The left-hander to the plate. And Myers takes low. One ball, one strike. Luzardo gets the sign. Comes set. And here he is with a 1-1. Myers sends a fly ball toward the corner and right. Long run for Garcia. And Garcia reaches out. He makes the catch over in the corner. Everybody's going to tag up and move up 90 feet. Ellie's home from third. Into third is Steer, and into second base is Sal Stewart on the sacrifice fly into the right field corner by Dane Myers.
7: Well, that was a nice play defensively for Odolis Garcia. That ball was being whipped around by the hard wind that's blowing, went into foul territory. He gloves it, throws it right back in, but the Reds are able to move up and tie this game up. A good play all the way around.
22: Now J.J. Bleda. Reds are even at one. The pitch to Bleda is in the dirt outside for ball one. 1-0 on Bleda. And heads up base running everywhere. Even it's first base for Sal Stewart to be able to move up to second base because you have Garcia chasing that ball far into the right field corner. And Bleda whacks one to center field. This is hit pretty well, going back on it, Crawford. And just shy of the track, he'll make the catch. Steer will tag and score from third. And the Reds have a 2-1 lead as Sal moves up behind him into third. Sack fly for J.J. Bleda for his 20th RBI of the year. And the Reds have their first lead of the night.
7: Very good situational hitting for the Reds so far. A couple of guys that have been around a little bit. Dane Myers, J.J. Bleda, both having come from the Marlins originally, but they were good at bats right there. Got something they can get into the outfield.
22: Blake Dunn ripped a single to center his first time up. He takes a changeup for a strike over the inside corner, hitting for the second time now. Nothing and one on Dunn. The wind unrelenting right now. Luzardo, the kick and pitch, and Dunn takes a breaking ball in the dirt near his shoe tops.
0: A ball and a strike on Blake Dunn. Sal Stewart's the runner at third base. He's there now with two outs. Luzardo ready, and the 1-1. Way high and outside of the fastball. Dunn ahead of the count, two balls and a strike. Signal given. Luzardo delivers, and Dunn swings and barely got a piece of it, fouls it off at home plate. Two balls and two strikes. Luzardo ready from the belt. Here's the 2-2 pitch to Dunn. Swing and a miss, struck him out with a breaking ball down and in. So the inning is over, but the Reds get two in the fourth, and we go to the bottom of the fourth inning. It's now the Reds 2, Phillies 1 on the Reds Radio Network.
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0: Well, the Reds have taken a 2-1 lead as the Phillies come to bat here in the bottom of the fourth inning. The fourth inning is brought to you by Four Roses Bourbon. Four Roses, the mellow, balanced Kentucky classic that's crafted for those home run moments. 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Presented by Four Roses Bourbon. Enjoy responsibly. Alec Bohm leads it off for the Phillies here in the fourth. Burns has struck out four so far. Allowed three hits. The one run was a home run by Trey Turner. The sun looks like it's starting to peek back out around the clouds. Here's the first pitch to Bohm is cut on and missed. Nothing to want on Alec Bohm. We can't see the sun. It sets behind us here, but you can see the sun shining on some of the fans in the upper deck. A one pitch off the plate outside, casting an orange glow on some of the folks. One ball, one strike on Bohm. Burns the kick and pitch. Bohm tried to check his swing. They asked at first if he did. He didn't offer at it. According to Ryan Addison, the first base umpire, two balls and a strike. Another hitter that Chase Burns has been behind so far today. Hadn't, like we said, paid the price, really. Bohm slaps it foul off to the right side. He'll be back into the third deck. Two balls, two strikes on Bohm. Bohm doubled. Two out double his first time up. Laced one over the head of the left fielder, Blade. Bohm ready to go. So is Burns, and here it comes, the 2-2. And he slaps it foul. Right side again. Just enough to stay alive. Still 2-2.
7: Looked like before that pitch, that Boehm had called timeout and he was trying to get maybe some dust out of his eyes. Remind me of what used to be back in the old Candlestick Park in San Francisco.
0: Two twos in the dirt inside. It's a full count, 3-2.
7: You see a swirling dust storm heading towards home plate, and as a pitcher, you would hold the ball, and as soon as it went through and the batter got it all in his eyes, that's when you throw your pitch.
0: Time it up so you can throw it through one of those hot dog wrappers. 3-2 pitch, foul back. Still 3-2 on Alec Boehm.
7: Or you could also find out which of the other team wore contact lenses.
0: Ah.
7: And though you give them a little bit more time in the batter's box. Of course, all that gone now with the pitch clock.
0: Burns the kick in 3-2. Boehm, high chopper towards short. Ellie waiting back on it. Gets the nice hop. Throws in time to get Boehm. One gone here in the fourth inning. 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One out. The batter is Brandon Marsh. He struck out his first time up. First pitch to Marsh. Swung on and fouled back for strike one. Let's take a peek at today's Reds Hall of Fame and Museum trivia question of the game. Reds Phillies trivia topic this series. The 0-1 way too high with a fastball. 101 from Burns. Two pitchers who won 20 games in a season for the Reds lost 20 games in a season for the Phillies. One of them is National Baseball Hall of Famer Epa Rixey. Who's the other? Pitch. Swing and a miss. Slider down and in. And it's a one ball, two strike count on Brandon Marsh. A, Bob Ewing. B, Dolph Luque. Or C, Bucky Walters.
9: Oh, boy.
0: Fastball runs away from the left-handed hitting Brandon Marsh.
7: Not exactly a layup.
0: No. This at least it predates my baseball watching. I don't know about you. Swing and a miss.
7: You didn't see the game unless you were there.
0: That's right. Down on strikes, Marsh chasing the slider down and out of the zone. Fifth strikeout of the game for Chase Burns. Now Adolis Garcia. I'm going to go with old Dolph.
7: I'm going to go with Bucky Walters.
0: Okay, that's good. It's easier to say. First pitch is low and outside for ball one to Adolis Garcia.
7: Because the first choice we had, I can say that I've never heard of Bob Ewing.
0: Not up to speed on his career accomplishments. 1-0 the count on Garcia. This is probably him. 1-0 pitch. Fouled away at home plate. One ball, one strike on Garcia. Well, maybe we'll dodge a bullet tonight. Groundskeeper was out talking with third base umpire and crew chief Lance Barksdale between innings. Of course, those words are usually the kiss of death. Here's the 1-1. Fastball up and away.
7: Has been a very strange weather night, though. I mean, it looked like, even on the radar, that there was no way it was going to miss Philadelphia. But we're a little bit south of the city here.
0: Yeah.
7: We're actually even south of South Philly.
0: 2-1. Swing and a miss. Isn't that where the Fresh Prince of Bel Air was from?
7: South Philly?
0: Yeah.
7: I know it's where Rocky was from.
0: Oh. Maybe it was West Philadelphia.
7: The dinner we had the other night was right in Rocky's neighborhood.
0: Yeah, it was. Oh, you want to talk about a big league meal.
7: I didn't see you running the steps, though, after that dinner.
0: I couldn't move. I could have rolled down the steps. There would have been no running. And strike three called. Fastball at the knees, and Garcia wants to challenge. He thought it was strike three. Tyler Stevenson's still standing there, so that makes me believe that it might have been low. See? It was just a little bit low. Good challenge by Garcia. Count is full, 3-2. Remember the kids from Willy Wonka that blew up like a blueberry? That's what I felt like after that meal. 3-2 pitch. Swing and a miss. They blew a slider by him. Down on strikes, Adolis Garcia, and the inning is over. Six strikeouts for Chase Burns through four innings of one-run baseball so far. We head to the fifth with the Reds up a run. 2-1 on the Reds radio.
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0: 2-1, Reds lead the Phillies. Reds come to bat here in the top of the fifth. Left-hander Jesus Luzardo's back to work. Luzardo into his windup. First pitch home to Tyler Stevenson. His fastball sinking down and away. 1-0 on Stevenson. A little buzz in the crowd tonight. Tight ball game, 2-1, Reds on top. Luzardo's home with a 1-0 pitch. Up and away. Of course, when you have some uncertain weather, that always can create a little bit of a buzz around the ballpark. Luzardo's home with a 2-0 pitch. Stevenson swings and fouls it off right side. Temperatures dropped pretty significantly from where we started this game. It was 95 degrees when we began. It's 86 now. 2-1. Stevenson lines a base hit into center field. That'll fall in front of Justin Crawford, who plays it on a bounce. And Stevenson's on with a leadoff single here in the fifth inning. He has reached for the second time tonight. Now Key Brian Hayes makes his way to the plate. Hayes hit into a double play his first time up, right to the second baseman, Bryson Stott. Pitch to Hayes. He tries to bunt this time, pulls the bat back, takes a changeup in for ball one. Wonder if that was considered his first time up. Hayes came in hitting 147. The 1-0 pitch to Key Brian Hayes. Off the inside corner, it's a 2-ball, no strike count. Sardo shaking his way through the signs. Picks out the one he likes from Marchand and now delivers the 2-0. Hayes swings and sends it foul. Right side, well back into the seats. 2 balls and a strike on Key Brian Hayes. If you're listening tonight on your car or truck radio, please remember to buckle your safety belt. This message brought to you by the Ohio Department of Public Safety. If you're not buckled up, what's holding you back? 2-1. Hayes hits it on the ground to the shortstop. Up with it is Sosa to Stott. One around to first in time. That is a 6-4-3 double play. The second double play that Key Brian Hayes has hit into in as many at-bats tonight. Two away and back to the top of the order now, Matt McClain. McClain 0 for 2. He has struck out and grounded out to the shortstop. First pitch to McClain. Way high and outside. That one got away from Luzardo a little bit. The count is 1-0 on McClain. Now Luzardo wants a new baseball. It has the direction a little better. One and nothing the count. Lizardo back into his windup. He's home with a 1-0. And McLean loops it foul into the seats behind the first base dugout. One ball, one strike on McLean. Mets are playing much better baseball. They have a 3-0 lead on the Nationals. Pitch is a strike on the outside corner. 1-2 on McLean. That game early on in D.C. Only in the bottom of the first inning, but Mets trying to turn their season around like the Phillies have. The 1-2 pitch to McLean. In the dirt inside. The count is even now. Two balls and two strikes.

0: 2, Phillies 1 on the Reds Radio Network.
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0: Welcome back out to Citizens Bank Park in Philadelphia. Phillies come to bat here in the bottom of the fifth. Reds are up 2-1. Bryson Stott leads it off, and the first pitch on the way to Bryson Stott is off the outside corner for ball one. The count is 1-0. Good sign today. Rhett Lauder threw a bullpen today as he starts to work his way back from a little arm issue from his last start. Led to him going on the IL. Pitch down and in. He's going to have another bullpen, then face hitters a few days after that, and then they'll kind of reassess where he's at. Seems to be quite a bit of optimism, though, regarding Rhett Lauder, the 2-0 pitch. And a strike to Stott, 2-1. Burns has not been ahead of many hitters today. He does have 6 strikeouts. And even though he's been behind just about everybody, the 2-1 pitch is down too low, fastball. He hadn't walked anybody yet, but he's behind Bryson Stott here, 3-1. Reds in the bottom of the fifth inning. Burns, the kick, the pitch, 3-1, and a strike on the outside corner. The count fills up 3-2 on Bryson Stott. Stott back in there again, bounces the bat head on the plate twice, and Burns home with a 3-2. And strike three called. Got him with a fastball over the outside corner. Actually, it was a slider, it was a backdoor slider that froze the left-handed hitting Bryson Stott. 7th strikeout of the game.
7: And that is 3 in a row now for Chase Burns. He just dropped that slider right in there and Stott froze.
0: One out. Here's Edmundo Sosa. First pitch to Sosa is a fastball strike. Outside corner at the knees. Burns back home now with the 0-1. Swing and a foul tip. It's a no-ball, 2-strike count on Edmundo Sosa.
7: Well, that's just old country hardball right there from Chase Burns saying, okay, Edmundo, here it comes.
0: You could relocate that pitch.
7: Up the ladder a couple of rungs would be a nice idea.
0: Let's see if that's what they go with here. Burns, home of the 0-2. Man, that's exactly what they do. Blew him away with a high heater up and out of the zone. Edmundo Sosa chased him up there. 8 strikeouts now for Burns and 4 in a row. In fact, Burns has struck out 5 of the last 6 batters he's faced since giving up the home run to Trey Turner.
7: Well, you really like to see your starting pitcher kind of hit his stride, you know, fourth and

0: fifth inning. Strike one, first pitch fastball on the outside corner, nothing and one on Justin Crawford.
1: Pitch count, even though he's got eight strikeouts, very much under control here, only 69 coming up on this pitch.
0: Swinging a bouncing ball foul, first base side, and it's really remarkable that his pitch count is in as good a shape as it is, given how much he's been behind the count.
1: Well, you know what they don't do off of Burns is foul a lot of balls off. Other pitchers don't have that put-away pitch. Everything he throws up there is a put-away pitch.
0: You're right. Here's the 0-2. And a fastball just off the outside corner. Burns trying to strike out the side here in the fifth inning.
1: I would imagine he's in for the duration, or at least as long as possible here. Considering the way the bullpen has pitched, you've got your number one guy on the mound. Terry Francona is going to ride him if possible.
0: 1-2, slider in the dirt. Two balls and two strikes on Crawford. Crawford hit that little dribbler that spun outside home plate. Stevenson picked up on the line for the out back in the third. Two balls, two strikes, and Burns with the break-even pitch. High and outside. Change up that time from Burns, and he stabs at it back from his catcher, Stevenson. Count is full, 3-2. Nobody on, two outs. Reds are up 2-1, bottom of the fifth inning. Burns eyeballing his fifth straight strikeout. 3-2 pitch is fouled back to the left out of play. Still three balls and two strikes. He struck out the final 2 men of the fourth. He struck out the first two here in the fifth. Burns back into his windup. Here comes the 3-2 pitch to Crawford. And ball four, a little bit high with a slider. Tyler Stevenson pounding the top of his helmet. He wants to challenge. So let's see. Was it strike three or ball four? And it was strike three called. ABS overturned strike three. Burns strikes out the side in the fifth. He has punched out five in a row. That gives him 9 through 5 innings of one-run baseball. Reds still lead it 2-1 as we head to the 6th in Philly on the Reds Radio Network.
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0: Ellie De La Cruz leads off the Reds' sixth inning. Reds trying to add a 2-1 advantage. Jesus Luzardo is back to work. First pitch, and Ellie swings, hits one in the air, twisting toward the seats deep into the right field corner, but that is going to slice off into foul territory. It had the distance to get out of here deep into the right field corner, but it ends up being a foul ball. Ellie lost his elbow guard in the process, so he's got to strap that back on. Nothing and one, the count on De La Cruz. Ellie tripled to left center field his last time up. He's 1-for-2 after striking out looking against Luzardo in his first at bat. Luzardo into his windup, the 0-1. And Ellie watches a fastball for a called strike. It's 0-2. Lizardo's 0-2 pitch. Breaking ball swung on, fouled over by Spencer Steer waiting on deck. 2-1 Reds in the sixth inning. Reds trying to even this series. Lizardo back into his windup and the 0-2 pitch. Off the inside corner to De La Cruz. It's a ball and two strikes. Brewers out to an early 1-0 lead on the Cubs in Chicago. That game still in the first inning. Pirates and Cardinals squaring off in St. Louis tonight. 1-2 pitch. Ellie takes in the dirt inside. It's a two-ball, two-strike count on De La Cruz. Left-handed pitcher. Ellie up there right-handed. Battling here against Lizardo. The break-even pitch. Ellie again slices one deep, but foul down the right field line. Well foul this time. The wind continuing to howl out to right. It has been pretty much unrelenting. It has maybe backed off a little bit. 2-2 again. Swinging and a miss. Struck him out. Got him with a changeup. Ellie swinging right through it. He's down on strikes for the first out here in the sixth inning. Fifth strikeout for Lizardo, and now Spencer Steer.
1: You know, Lizardo on the year is really a great strikeout pitcher. He averages 11 strikeouts per nine innings, which is two more strikeouts per nine than Chase Burns. But Burns has got the strikeout pitch working tonight.
0: Spencer Steer takes a strike. It would certainly seem as though Chase Burns got a little upset after that home run by Trey Turner.
1: Mm-hmm.
0: Because he's been striking out just about everybody since then.
1: He's got that little special gear that he can go to also.
0: Special is right. The 0-1. Steer chops it toward the shortstop. Up with it is Sosa. He will throw in time to first to get the out. Steer extended his hit streak to 10 games with his infield hit his last time up, but grounds out here to the shortstop. And now two gone in the sixth inning. And here is Sal Stewart. Stewart walked his last time up, which loaded the bases, and now I think this is going to be a time call either by Sal Stewart. Yeah, I think it's going to be time. I think Stewart asked for time. Tanner Banks, a left-hander, loosening now in the Philly bullpen. I would imagine Lizardo probably didn't like that late call by Stewart very well. Lizardo into his windup, and the first pitch to Sal is in off the plate near the shins, a fastball at 99.
1: Well, they're both Florida guys. Even though Lizardo was born in Peru, he was raised in Fort Lauderdale.
0: 1-0 pitch.
1: Spins. And, of course, Sal is a Miami guy.
0: Slider in there for a strike. One ball, one strike on Stewart. He wants to challenge, so we turn our attention to the big board and left. And it was barely a strike.
6: Pitches a strike. Cincinnati has one challenge remaining.
0: Reds have lost one of their two challenges. One ball, one strike on Stewart. There comes. That's in the dirt. Two balls and a strike. Sal challenged one during his at-bat in the fourth inning. Won that challenge, kept the at-bat going, and ended up working the walk. It was actually a huge challenge because it initially was called strike three. 2-1 pitch. Sal swings right through a good changeup from Lizardo, and the count levels at two balls and two strikes.
1: You know, he swung so hard that time his helmet nearly came off his head. It dislodged and went crooked on him. You know, we were talking with Terry Francona about that a little bit, and he made the comment and the observation that when he was hitting the ball really well in the month of April, we didn't see his helmet come off.
0: No. 2-2 pitch. Sal swings, fouls it back. Yeah, that is kind of an indicator that you're swinging too hard. Usually a dead giveaway. 2-2 the count. Lizardo back to the plate. 2-2 pitch. Breaking ball down and in. Did he go? They ask it first. Ryan Addison says nope. Oddly enough, the Philly fans disagree with Ryan Addison's take on that. He didn't go.
1: Maybe they should ask Sansa.
0: I think they'd have the same response. 3-2. Ripped on one hop past the third baseman, Bohm. Into left field, a base hit for Sal Stewart. It might have just ticked.